0: Acts chapter 2, verse 6 and 7, everybody heard them in their own language, in the dialect in which they were born, whether they were from China, Japan, Asia, Jerusalem, anywhere, all languages at one time. Only the Holy Spirit can do that. And this is the equivalent of the Holy Spirit speaking through God's elect when they're delivered up before the false Messiah. As it is written in Mark 13, don't premeditate even what you will say beforehand, but speak that the Holy Spirit gives you at that moment. That's what it was a sign of, or as Peter himself would say in chapter 2, this is that was spoken of by Joel the prophet way back in the Old Testament in Joel chapter 2. So they receiving that Holy Spirit, the Spirit baptized them into that language. Verse 7, and all the men were about 12 that were in that group. Verse 8, and he went into the synagogue and spake boldly, not weakly, but boldly, for the space of 3 months, disputing or teaching and persuading the things concerning the kingdom of God. And Paul, what had Christ told him? He said, don't be afraid of anyone, you go forth boldly, for I am with you. And when Christ made that statement to Paul, he could afford to boldly go wherever and to whomever he chose. Verse 9, and when divers or some were hardened and believed not, you're always going to have that, but spake evil of that way, which Christ is that way, before the multitude he departed from them and separated the disciples, disputing or debating daily in the school of one Tyrannus, that means sovereign, right? I mean downtown in the main school. Don't hide it. Boldly teach. Verse 10, and this continued by the space of 2 years, so that all they which dwelt in Asia heard the word of the Lord Jesus, both Jews and Greeks. That's Gentiles and the children of Israel that had scattered in, the Hellenists that were among them. They all heard that word. Verse 11, and God wrought special miracles by the hands of Paul. 12, so that from his body were brought unto the sick handkerchiefs or aprons, and the diseases departed from them, and the evil spirits went out of them. Now, many would say, oh boy, Paul really had it. Paul, did you see what Paul did? Well, you misread if that's what you heard. It did not say that Paul had done these things. Never, ever take credit away from God if you expect to have God's blessings. Now, what did it say? Back in verse 11, and Paul wrought? No. It reads, and God wrought special miracles by the hands of Paul. God is the one that did it. Now, any time that you expect a healing or a blessing for someone, you had better thee well ask the Father, and in the name of the Son, which is your credentials that you are a believer, and then know for a fact it isn't you that do the miracle. It's Almighty God. This is why so many people will find their prayers seemingly are not answered when they depend on a third party to touch them or assist them. The third party may want to take credit for whatever the results are, and I can tell you beforehand, if the third party does, you're not going to have any results, period. God wrought the miracles. Don't ever take the miracles, and don't ever take the work of Almighty God, the credit for it, away from our Father if you expect blessings. It just won't happen. God wrought the miracles, drove out demons, and naturally one in the name of Jesus Christ can cause a demon. There's not one behind every bush, but there are evil spirits. That's what they truly are in this world. Verse 13, to continue. Then certain of the vagabond Jews, exorcists, I make these out to be Kenites, quite frankly, because they are vagabonds, took upon them to call over them which had evil spirits the name of the Lord Jesus, saying, we adjure you by Jesus whom Paul preacheth. Now, you want to look at this very closely. 14, and there were seven sons of one Siva, a Jew, or at least he lived in the land of Judea and was called a Judean, and chief of the priest, which did so. I mean, he was head of the Sanhedrin, set himself up. He's going to drive out, they could not perform an exorcist, but now they're going to because they've seen Paul do it, supposedly, only it wasn't Paul, it was Almighty God. Now, this goes a little deeper. The fact that there were seven sons of one Siva, what does Siva mean? It means left-handed. Now, this has nothing whatsoever to do with left-handed people, but go to the deeper meaning. Who sits at the right hand of God? Christ does. And this is coming from the left. And this is why Christ would always say, fish out of the right side of the boat. They are coming from the left, which means they're non-believers, most likely. But they observed the miracle. And I mean, this is the way they make their living. This is the way they make their monies, is claiming that they can perform these things. Right away, they heard Paul say, in the name of Jesus Christ, you will exit. They're going to try it themselves. But you want to be careful. If you're not endowed with the Holy Spirit, the very presence of God, then this is what can happen to you. Verse 15. And again, I want to reiterate, this has nothing to do with left-handed people. The left is simply brought out because usually it tends to lean towards Satan. Okay, that may offend some. Be that as it may, snug her on, put her on right real tight and snug it up. That's a fact. Verse 15. Well, you might say, well, document that for us. Every leftist country tries to drive God out of its midst. That's called communism. And they always do. They're a bunch of atheists. So it has nothing to do with left-handed people, but spiritually speaking, left. 15. And the evil spirit answered and said, Jesus I know, and Paul I know. But who are ye? Now, if you want to get a demon turned loose on you, an evil spirit, just mess around with them when you don't have the authority. And the authority comes by believing and knowing who has the power and who gives you the power, as it is written in Luke chapter 10, verse 19 forward. You have power over all your enemies in Christ's name. So you see, he didn't declare exit in the name of Jesus Christ, but the one that Paul preaches, because Paul, it appeared to him, had performed a miracle. Paul didn't. God did. So the demon asked him, who are you? Verse 16, and the man in whom the evil spirit was leaped on them and overcame them, overpowered them, and prevailed against them, all of them, so that they fled out of that house naked and wounded. I mean, this is not something to play around with. You had better know that you'd better have God with you when you confront an evil, wicked spirit. Verse 17, and this was known to all the Jews and Greeks also dwelling at Ephesus, and fear fell on them all, and the name of the Lord Jesus was magnified. They used that evil act, that evil spirit, to convert many to Christianity. because they could see and witness for themselves the power of the living God as he controlled, as he healed. And then to see a fake try to come forward and claim that same authority, to see what happens to them. Don't play church. 18. I mean, if you're going to be a church, what do? You teach God's word and accept authority from God. 18. And many that believed came and confessed and showed their deeds. That is to say, the actual working of the living God. 19. Many of them also which used curious arts brought their books together and burned them before all men, and they counted the price of them and found it 50,000 pieces of silver. So there you have it, bringing all their Ouija boards and their little mystic arts and so forth, let my table rock on your floor. All these particular mystics, they got rid of them. Why? Because they had seen the power of the living God in motion, in action, and observed the gift that God granted on those that would believe. Those poor, miserable wretches that were possessed with evil spirits, out of their minds even, were touched, and they became normal by the hand and the power of the living God. Verse 20, so mightily grew the word of God and prevailed. Do you want to know how to be successful? Teach the word of God chapter by chapter and verse by verse, and God will be with you. Why? Because it's his letter. He wrote it to the children. And he expects his teachers to teach that word chapter by chapter and verse by verse. And if you want to mightily grow in the word of God and prevail, that's how you do it. Well, our little old church is just drying up. You know why? I can tell. I don't even have to be there. I know what you're doing. I know what you're not doing. You're not teaching God's word chapter by chapter, verse by verse. You are not feeding the people. People are starving in this end generation. As it's written in Amos chapter 8, verse 11, the famine in the end times is not for bread, but for hearing the word of God. The word of God makes growth. The word of God prevails. And if you want to be on a winning team, that's how you do it. It's that simple. It is so simple in the simplicity that Christ brought it forth that it would seem that some stumble at it. Verse 21. After these things were ended, Paul purposed in the Spirit when he had passed through Macedonia and Achaia to go to Jerusalem, saying, after I have been there, I must also see Rome. In other words, he had taken this vow of a Nazarite, and he was on his way there for the Pentecost feast. 22. So he sent into Macedonia two of them that ministered unto him, Timotheus, or Timothy, and Erastus, but he himself stayed in Asia for a season. He always wanted to go there, always wanted to go to Asia and hear. The Holy Spirit had allowed it, and boy, he was taking advantage of it. And he was needed there. Why? God was needed there. 23, and the same time there arose no small stir about that way. Well, what way? The path. What's the path? Christ. He is the way. 24, for a certain man named Demetrius, a silversmith, which made silver shrines for Diana, brought no small gain unto the craftsmen. I mean, he was rich making these little figures of Diana. She was a multi-breasted, I mean, fruitful little goddess. You could even call like the equivalent of Mystery Babylon if you wanted. I mean, they worshiped her. It was their religion. And this little silversmith was really, he was knocking it down. I mean, bringing it home. Money, that is. Trace the money. 25. Whom he called together with the workmen of like occupation and said, sirs, you know that by this craft we have our wealth. It's made us rich. And you boys better listen to me, because there's some people down here teaching that Diana is a fraud, that the work of your hands is a fraud. 26, moreover, you see and hear that not alone at Ephesus, but almost throughout all Asia, this Paul has persuaded and turned away much people, saying that they be no gods which are made with hands. In other words, there's only one living God, and that God has power to heal and to cast out evil spirits, and Diana can't cut that. Diana is just a chunk of silver, smiling with mouth to breast, and people worship her for fertility. And so it goes. But she hasn't, if you set a little statue of her right there and ask her to move, it would be, you could wait 10 years and it would still be sitting there, because she can do nothing, because she is nothing. Just like Mystery Babylon of the end days, which is simply false teaching poured out upon the ears of the people, whereby they are misled into worshiping a spurious Messiah. Then that in itself becomes their religion. And you know something, the sad part, they had the word of God with them all the time, telling of these events of the people that, you know, said, hey, you all better get it together. They're about to ruin our trade. They didn't care about the religion. It was their trade. 27, to continue. So that not only this, our craft is in danger to be set at naught, but also that the temple of the great goddess Diana should be despised, and her magnificence should be destroyed, whom all Asia and the world worshipeth. Poor false religion, all people whoring after the false Messiah and false teachings, how they love to have their ears tickled. And again, the sad truth, because they've got the word of God with them all the time, but they simply, maybe sometimes they're just too busy to find eternal life. They just have to die and go to hell because they're so busy. I don't see much future in that. And I don't know what your business would be that would go for a bargain like that. 28. And when they heard these sayings, they were full of wrath. And they cried out, saying, great is Diana of the Ephesians. I mean, you start messing with some people's religion, you tell a bunch of people they're not going to fly away and they'll have a fit. Okay, that's their security blanket. Don't touch the little blanky. All right, even though it's not mentioned in God's word, they've listened to too many teachers that have itching ears, and they like to hear that. And unfortunately, it goes nowhere. 29, and the whole city was filled with confusion. It was Babel. Okay. And having caught Gaius and Aristarchus, men of Macedonia, Paul's companions in travel, they rushed with one accord into the theater. I mean, right downtown with Diana's big, lush theater. Get them out there. We're going to try them. 30. And when Paul would have entered in unto the people, the disciples suffered him not. He said, it's dangerous in there. Don't go. 31. And certain of the chief of Asia, which were his friends, sent unto him, desiring him that he would not adventure himself into the theater. Do not go there. Now, Paul knows that Christ has already promised him he will take care of him, that he'll be with the people. So he's not overly concerned. Okay. So therefore, we know the Holy Spirit's going to do something. Do you have that faith always in your life? I tell you, the Holy Spirit's going to fix this by no one lifting a finger because of faith and belief. Watch it. 32. Some therefore cried one thing and some another, for the assembly was confused, and the more part knew not wherefore they were come together. They didn't even know what they were there for. They were just a mob. 33. And they drew Alexander out of the multitude, the Jews putting him forward, and Alexander beckoned with a hand and would have made his defense unto the people. He was ready to defend himself. 34. But when they knew that he was a Jew or was from Judea, all with one voice about the space of 2 hours cried out, "Great is Diana of the Ephesians," trying to convince themselves. 35, and when the town clerk, this is not the mayor now, this is probably a scribe for the city, had appeased the people, he said, "You men of Ephesus, what man is there that knoweth not how that the city of the Ephesians is a worshiper of the great goddess Diana, and of the image which fell down from Jupiter?" This is ironic. Jupiter, about a few hours ago, was struck by two asteroids or some unknown. I mean, it took quite a hit. This is not biblical. It actually happened today when this live broadcast is being made. Now, this image fell down, a chunk of wood that fell down. Now, we know that a piece of wood can't fall through space. Do you know how many tiles we have on the bottom of a spacecraft that absolutely would burn off if they weren't specially made? So a chunk of wood's not going through. But dead wood in storms does fall out of trees. That's God's way of pruning, okay? But you see, what's going on here? This intelligent man of the city, the Roman garrison is sitting right over there. And there's one big old noise taking place over here. And those Roman soldiers are just about ready to head that way. And what are they going to say to the Romans? "We're nervous because Diana is the big goddess"? That's not going to cut it with the Romans. So this wise man is putting all this together. But who's causing it? The Holy Spirit is. Protecting God's children. Picks actually one out of the enemy's group that is causing trouble to clear the mess out, to protect the people. Verse 36, seeing then that these things cannot be spoken against, you ought to be quiet and to do nothing rashly. You are to cool it. The Romans are over there. Settle down. 37. For you have brought hither these men, which are neither robbers of churches, nor yet blasphemers of your goddess. They haven't said one word against Diana. And you're running around here like a bunch of banshees. A bunch of heathen. What are you going to tell the Romans when they come over? These men haven't done anything. Verse 38. Wherefore, if Demetrius and the craftsmen which are with him have a matter, if they got a case against any man, the law is open, the court's open right down there. And there are deputies, there's judges there. Let them implead one another. In other words, you do it through legal channels. Don't come down here and get the Roman soldiers down on our whole community and mess up our nice religion. It makes sense. And, you know, many people say, well, that's just wonderful it worked out that. You think it was just wonderful it worked out that way, or do you think God wrought another miracle? He touched a man through the Holy Spirit, though he wasn't even a believer, but God can always deal with intelligence and is a respecter of intelligence. Verse 39. If they got a problem, let them take it to court. That's what he's saying. Leave us out of it. The silver craft, all they're doing is making money off of us anyway. 39. But if ye inquire anything concerning other matters, it shall be determined in a lawful assembly. You need to get down to the city council, not here in the temple of our great goddess, and settle it legally. Verse 40. For we are in danger to be called in question for this day's uproar, there being no cause whereby we may give an account of this concourse. You're in great danger right now of those Romans coming over. And what are you going to tell them? You don't have anything to say to them. Why? Because it should have been settled legally. And this uproar, confusion, babble. Always remember, God is not the author of confusion or babble, but of peace. And when you derive anything other than peace of mind from understanding God's word and seeing and witnessing the very working of the Holy Spirit, the hand of God, even upon our enemies. And when you go back a few chapters, what was it Christ in person, yet while at the throne of God, said to Paul? He said, then spake the Lord to Paul in a night by a vision, be not afraid, but speak and hold not thy peace, for I am with thee, and no man shall set on thee to hurt thee, for I have much people in this city. Or he has a lot of people everywhere. They're all his children, and he knows how to touch them. He knows how to maneuver them. He knows how to control. Mainly, he knows how to protect his own. And this is what he had assured Paul. And so the very fact that the Holy Spirit could take this one wise person and reach out and settle that roaring crowd to bring common sense was a touch of the Holy Spirit through not even a believer. Praise God for his wonderful hand and wisdom. Verse 41 to complete the chapter. And when he had thus spoken, he dismissed the assembly, and they went home. They'd had it. I mean, he showed them. Wisdom is a beautiful, wonderful thing, especially when the power of the Holy Spirit is present to ensure that things happen as God would have them happen. And do you know something? If you're a child of the living God, and if you're an honest believer, you see, there's a difference in somebody that says they believe or somebody that says they really follow him and a true case. To know beyond any doubt, our Father is in control. Our Father does control. And when you follow him and do it his way, using common sense, of course, you're going to do just fine. Always remember that. The Holy Spirit dwells in you, with you, and around you. God loves you. All right, don't miss the next lecture. Bless your heart. You listen a moment, won't you please?
1: 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As it's written in Revelation chapter 13, verse 8, many will be deceived. There is no need for you to be deceived. Christ said in Mark 13, 23, behold, I have foretold you all things. 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Don't be deceived by Satan.
0: And there we are back again. Let's have the 800 number, please. 1-800-643-4645. That number good from Puerto Rico, throughout the U.S., Alaska, Hawaii, all over Canada. If the Spirit moves, you got a question, you share it. Won't you do that? Please never ask a question about a particular reverend, denomination, or organization. We don't judge people. Don't have to. God's the judge. He's got everything well under control. You do practice spiritual discernment of who you fellowship with, who you assist, and so on and so forth. That's fine. You're a child of God. And if the Holy Spirit is in you, you have that unction to know and to understand. Those of you that listen by shortwave around the world, it's always a pleasure hearing from you, and your announcer at the end of the hour will give you our mailing address. Always a pleasure. Now, got a prayer request? You don't need the number. You don't need an address. Why? God knows what you're thinking right now. He's a cardio-knower. That's the Greek scripture. He knows what you're thinking. You don't have to say it out loud. To even pray to him, you don't have to pray out loud. He knows what you're thinking. Let him know you love him. That's what he really wants for you. As it's written in Hosea 6:6, I don't want your burnt offerings. I want your love. Okay. Father, around the globe we come at this time. We ask that you lead, guide, direct, Father, touch in Yeshua's precious name. Jesus, thank you, Father. Amen. Okay, and question time. We're going to go with Debbie from Texas. Can fallen angels take on any form like the form of a child? No, absolutely not. To fallen comes from the Hebrew napha. It means they fall as they are. They're not born of woman. You have to be born of woman to be a babe. The fallen angels are supernatural entities, and they're going to be cast out of heaven again. It's scripture. You either believe the word or you don't. And the word says Michael is going to throw them out of heaven in Revelation chapter 12, verses 6 and 7. And woe to you, rejoice in heaven, your accusers out of here. Now, his evil spirit can traverse the earth even right now. The opposite of the Holy Spirit. Christ is at the right hand of God. He's not here, but his spirit is the Holy Spirit. Satan is behind him in being helped by Michael, but his spirit is here. And so it is that evil spirits can traverse, and the Holy Spirit can traverse this earth in this time. But he is de facto going to be cast to this earth in body along with the Nephilim, fallen angels. And they will be here. If Christ said it in Matthew 24 about the seven things that would consummate the end of this age. It's going to be like it was in the days of Noah. They're going to be giving and taking in marriage again, meaning the fallen angels seducing the daughters of Adam. But never as a child. Okay, if a child... It is possible that an evil spirit, if a family allows it, could enter a small child, but hopefully a Christian family is not going to let that happen. They're going to anoint their home and the child and keep it cleansed as a Christian family should. Daryl from Arkansas. My wife and I have studied with you the past 12 years and always which of your sons was the oldest, Dennis or David? Well, he always is, okay? Dennis is the elder, all right? David is the younger. Mary from Missouri, my question is, if you try to witness to a person and they don't listen to you, are you doing wrong by keeping on trying to witness to them? Absolutely. Don't cast your pearls before swine, or they'll turn and rend you. You know, what are you supposed to do? You're supposed to fish. Christ said, I'm going to make you a fisher of men, when Peter was an old commercial fisherman. How do you fish? You cast out and you tempt. and you tease until you get something to hit that hook, and then you sink it. So it is with teaching God's word. You simply give a clue and leave it alone. One that's many times is mentioned is, did you know that America is mentioned in the Word of God if you want to make a study of it? And then just walk away. And that'll ring their bell many times, okay? The reason I can say that, that's what rung my bell, okay? That's what got me into the Word of God, into the manuscripts. But just plant a seed and let God water it and make it grow. If you overwater, overplant, and make a nuisance of yourself, you do more harm than good. M from California. My question is regarding what I recently found out. What information can you tell me about Lilith? Was she really Adam's first wife? Absolutely not. You know, Lilith is a mystic mythology. It's not true. Now, being a student of the Word of God and being reported to by other scholars, I know why Lilith came into being. You see, any true reader of the manuscripts knows that God created all the races on the sixth day. But most scholars do not want to teach that. Why? Because they get branded as a racist, and I do not understand why they even think they would be called a racist, because God created the races, and he looked in the last verse of Genesis 1, and it was good. He loves all the races, loves all of his children. Nothing racist about it. But there were people here before Adam and Eve in the Hebrew manuscripts. So the only way they can come around that is to create Lilith, who was really, and if I remember right, and I'm going by memory now, maybe I should say don't quote me on this. Well, you can. She was portrayed as a sexual goddess, more or less, okay, for Adam. It's simply a way of scholars to kind of get around the six-day creation, is my opinion. Joyce from Tennessee. My question is, someone told me that God doesn't say that he would put no more on you than you can take and that he would make a way out. He says all that's not in the Bible. Would you please show me where I can find it so I can show him? Please pray for me. Well, we'll do that. But, you know, it's 1 Corinthians chapter 10, verse 13. Now let me say it again so that you've got it. 1 Corinthians chapter 10, verse 13. What does it say? It says, nothing's going to happen to you that isn't pretty common and happens to everybody. Okay? And God will never test you more than you can handle. And the beauty of it is, he will, in that same verse, he will always show you a way out. That's the beauty of it. Trust him. Love him. And know him. 1 Corinthians chapter 10, verse 13. Okay, we got Limley from Virginia. Most people believe that the human race began with one language. Do you think there was one language up until the Tower of Babel? You got it. That's it. And God confused them, whereby man could not try to work out his own salvation. You see, the reason they were building the Tower of Babel was to have a man-made road to heaven. And that's Nimrod's doing. Well, God's not going to tolerate that, okay? God will decide who makes it to paradise and who doesn't, and which side of paradise you'll be on and which side you won't be on. And it brought God down, and he confused them and scattered them. And naturally, languages change. And I stated here just a day or two ago, the new Twitter that comes along, you've developed a whole new language, basically. You know, if you're an old salt, you've got to really put it in gear to try to understand what they're talking about. So languages change, and it doesn't take them all that long to do it. even the English tongue is what I'm saying. A question for television. My question is this, and this is Peter from North Carolina. During the first age, in the very presence of God himself, what in the world could Lucifer have offered to us to try to betray our father? My mind cannot fathom this, as it does not make sense. Well, now, it may not make sense to you, Peter, but just look around you a little bit today. You have the same souls here today that were there then, a lot of them. And aren't they something to behold? Haven't they got it all together? I mean, how in the world could Satan or anyone else deceive them into promising them something and then go for it, not even knowing what it was? Isn't that swift? I mean, you've got a bunch of Sharpies out there. Well, it was the same way in the first Earth Age. You got a bunch of Sharpies. Man grows impatient with himself and time, and he likes to hear great sayings, whether they be of God or what, and man just loses it. What I'm telling you is there's not the art of common sense is decaying in this great nation. The art of common sense. You know, and I guess I'm going to give a little philosophy here. A lot of people kind of look down on country people. And, you know, when you're a country people, you have yourself a little farm. You have equipment, so you got to be a mechanic. I mean, you cannot afford to hire a mechanic every time something breaks down. You have to learn the mechanics of an operation. You have to have animals, so you must be a veterinarian, a doctor of medicine. And then you must know husbandry of breeding animals. And at the same time, you must be a meteorologist to know when to plant and how to prepare the ground. And you have to be a soil conservative to know how to protect your soil. And besides all that, you have to, in any time a new piece of equipment comes along, you must keep up to date. So computers and even all types of things have entered into it now, where you've got to be a computer expert as well. You've almost got to be a computer expert to run a modern combine. And people, and that takes a lot of common sense. Now, you take some poor boy that gets stuck downtown, and he's got to learn how to put a key in a car and turn it. If it doesn't start, probably he doesn't have a clue. Doesn't have a clue. One, call AAA. Or AA, which is it, whatever, and get him a map and put his little thing up there, and if he gets lost, turn him around. No sense of direction, you know. And I'm not knocking city people. My point being, common sense is flying out the window, where people can hardly do anything for themselves. The law of survival is a fantastic thing, but I'm going to tell you what, if hard times come on the people, country people will do just fine, okay? Always have, always will. Why? Self-sustaining. But other than that, a lot of people need to put things in gear and use a little common sense and prepare the road ahead. There are as many Christian intelligent people in town as there is in the country. But when you start talking about country people or common sense, you probably should pay a little respect to those that know. Edward from Pennsylvania, why is David considered a man after God's own heart? Why wouldn't he? I mean, he was just a lad. And so went out to protect his father's sheep and had to kill lions and bear. And then father tells him, go down and take some bread and cheese and stuff to your brothers. They're soldiers down there on a mountain. And you need to take them some food and stuff here for they're in combat. They weren't in combat. They were shaken in their boots, the whole army of Israel. And there's a big giant on the other hill right over there, just boom, boom, boom. Send out your champion. And you know, the champion God had to send out was that little old boy, David. The one that knew how to put any kind of thing that would threaten the sheep out of its misery. Boom. Experience, common sense. But his main common sense was that out of the mouth of that babe, Christ himself would draw attention to. Because the giant was saying, I will have your carcass before night falls. And as David marched out of his mouth, said, the living God is with me. That is all I need. And picked up those five stones and when the whole army shaken in their boots. And that boy put down the giant and cut his head off. And the rest ran. And why? How can you say, how would he be after God's own heart? And from him, and through that lineage, and out of that root of Jesse, would come Messiah. Talk about heart. Betty from Oklahoma. Is the calendar time today the same as the calendar time in the Old Testament? Well, yes, because you have B.C. and A.D. B.C. would be before Christ, and A.D. is Anno Domini, which is to say the year of our Lord. And the calendar changed when the Lord was born. And we go by that calendar too. True followers of God's word use a solar calendar. And that way you don't have mixed up periods of time. It's always accurate, right on the button, okay? And Dave from Ohio, was Jesus present in the first earth age? The Spirit of God was always with him in the beginning. Read the first six verses of the great epistle of John. In the beginning was the Word was with God, the Word was God. The living Word walked with us. The Word became flesh and walked with us. And in Genesis chapter 1, when it says, there is in the Hebrew we call a polysyndeton, the word and, because it means a lot more than is said. And you will notice and precedes every verse, basically, that polysyndeton. It means, and then the Ruach, the Holy Spirit, moved. And this was done and that was done. Always with God. As a matter of fact, was God. Candace from Georgia, where in the Bible does it say that if a man doesn't work, he shall not eat? It says in 2 Thessalonians chapter 3, verse 10. A brother won't work and is able to. This has nothing to do with handicapped persons. With handicapped persons, we take care of our own. But if a person is healthy and simply is lazy and will not work, God said, don't feed them. And the reason being, it's common sense. Once you stop feeding him, it isn't long until he kind of wakes up and says, if I don't work and make me some money to buy me some food, I'm going to die. And it encourages one to get out and hump it, get to work. Again, I'm talking about able-bodied people. God in the Proverbs likens a lazy person to a set of door hinges. Only he says the lazy person is like a set of door hinges, only he's hinged to a mattress. He just can flop from one side to the other. And that's all he's fit for, okay? God doesn't like lazy people. And again, that has nothing to do with handicapped people. He likes can-do type people. And that's the people he blesses and uses. And that's as it should be. He's always fair. He's always righteous. Paul from Texas, Why did they take the Apocrypha out of the 1611 Bible? Well, it was probably, there could be many reasons for this particular Bible or that one, for this printing or that printing. The Apocrypha is called the hidden books. Okay, that's what it means. Some of it should have probably could have been canonized, such as the books of Ezra, because the Masoreth has documented proof that they should have been. But there were some, the book of Daniel and certain others. But it's good reading, and you always have. If you don't have a good speed Apocrypha, you don't have a complete one anyway. And we have that in our library if a person wants one. Gerald from Georgia. Excuse me. What should I do with a child that doesn't want to follow the rules and is very disrespectful? Love them. What do you mean, love them? Well, love them enough that you'll take the naughty board to them. Okay. Love them enough that you will practice a little tough love. Children are very intelligent. Talk to them. Let them know why something is about to happen because of their action. And explain it. And never, never correct a child when you're angry. Okay. But always talk to that child and explain to that child why you're doing it and so forth. That's real love. If you really love a child, don't spare, I don't want to say spare the rod because a lot of people might get the 2 before 1. That's not what it's for. Never correct a child about the face, the head. They have little padded areas that are just right to kind of get the point across without bruising, injuring, or hurting. Maybe a little sting according to how much tough love they need. But again, following those rules. And I know some people don't believe in punishing by paddling, but they use other methods. That's fine. But make sure you explain, that you communicate. And the child will hear you and love you for it. Doris from Tennessee. Would you please explain 1 Thessalonians chapter 4, verse 17, and also how can Satan be Cain's father according to Genesis chapter 4, verse 1? Well, have you ever read 4:2? It says that Eve continued in labor and gave birth to another son. They were twins. That's why. And I'm out of time. Hey, sorry about that. The main thing I love you for is that you enjoy studying God's word chapter by chapter and verse by verse. But most of all, God loves you for it. You know that? And when you study his letter, chapter by chapter, verse by verse, it makes his day. And when you make his day, boy, is he going to make yours. We're brought to you by your tithes and offerings. If we've helped you, and only if we've helped you, you help us keep coming to you. Once you do that, bless God. He will always bless you. Most important, though, you listen to me. Listen good. Now you stay in his word every day. In his words, a good day, even with trouble. You know why? Because Jesus Yeshua is the living word.
1: 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Thank you for watching today's program. God bless you.

This has been a long time I've been promising a children's book. This is a book that will help a parent teach their child exactly what God's Word states. Now, this was done by a very good friend and student of this chapel. We have given it, if you would, a binder whereby if there is a page that you feel is too far advanced for your children, then by all means you should remove that particular page. It is done in a material that is even washable, and it takes you step by step into instructing a child what does God's Word say. And I think you will find it extremely helpful. It is item number 4414.

0: Welcome to the Shepherd's Chapel Network Family Bible Study Hour with Pastor Arnold Murray. Wisdom is understanding God's Word. Pastor Murray's unique teaching approach brings God's Word alive with meaning as he takes you on a chapter-by-chapter, verse-by-verse study of God's letter to you, the Bible. And now here is Pastor Arnold Murray.
1: Good day to you. God bless you. Say welcome to the Shepherd's Chapel. Welcome to this family Bible study hour. We're ready to get back into our Father's Word, the book of Job. Job, of course, you'll never forget, means persecuted in the Hebrew tongue. Job, of course, is the product, if you would, at this time, of an argument or a discussion between Satan and God. Satan says, or God says first, what do you think about my child Job? He was proud of Job. He could count on Job. You see, he and Satan both even knew Job from the first earth age, so to speak, before the flesh body was ever brought into being, all souls coming from God, of course. And Satan said, I can still take him if you'll just move your protection out away from him. God said, I'll do that. You can do everything, but you can't take his soul. All right? And Satan has made a good try, but the main thing is, Satan is using Job's friends. But you might even say his best friends. But there's one thing about it. If you've got best friends like these, you won't need any enemies. Because when Job lost everything he had, and it's obvious so far by little tidbits sown by the three so-called wise men, but they're kind of dumb, if you want to know the truth about it. The tidbits would show that Job had always helped them, picked them up when they needed it, built them up when he could, and

0: word of Eliphaz, all right? A ratchet jaw. So rightly divide the word of God or you'll end up in trouble, okay? Chapter 15, verse 1, and it reads, "Then answered Eliphaz the Temanite and said, this ought to be good, verse 2, "Should a wise man utter vain knowledge?" You got to work the word wind, ruach, in the Hebrew because it's there in the manuscripts. "And fill his belly with the east wind." A man that's supposed to do all the talking you're doing, Job, you are just blowing hot air, so to speak, right off the desert. Well, now, you know, that's a kind thing for a so-called wise person that's giving you advice to tell you you're full of hot air, isn't it? I mean, would that make you feel better? I don't think it would me. I think I'd have one less friend. I'd put that dude on the road, all right? He continues, though. He's not going to quit. Verse 3. "Should he reason with unprofitable talk?" Question. "Or with speeches wherewith he can do no good?" So Job, you're just, and bear in mind, I want you to just recall Job's speeches. He says, "Hey, look, guys, just shut your mouths a minute and listen to me. If you're all accusing me of being the greatest sinner in the world, name one, time and place." They haven't addressed that. All they're saying, it's obvious from your hard luck that you are the sinner of sinners. And not only that, your children were. Well, if you had lost all 10 of them, that wouldn't help either, would it? Verse 4. "Yea, thou casteth off fear and restraineth prayer before God." Now, that's a slap in the face if ever I saw one. What it says, thou casteth off fear, that means reverence in the Hebrew tongue. You cast off or throw away reverence to Almighty God and restraineth prayer, that's to say devotions before God. You won't let us pray for you, Job. Hey, if you have to have somebody like this praying for you, you got trouble there too, because they don't know God. You want me to document that? Remember in the last lecture, Job's, if I can find the line here real quickly, I'll give it, and if I can't, I won't. Job would say in chapter 13, verse 15, we're talking about him disrespecting God or not loving God. To show you that man's a liar, I want to document it. This was Job's speech in 13:15. "Though he slay me," that's to say, though God kills me, "yet will I trust in him, but I will maintain mine own ways before him." In other words, I'm wise enough that I can maintain my own way before him. So you see, this guy's a joker. He lied. He certainly hasn't made it showing that much respect and faith in God that even if God decided to kill him, there would be a purpose for it. Okay, so again, what can I say? Be very careful when you listen to men. Verse 5, "For thy mouth uttereth thine iniquity." Your mouth is your sin, Job. "And thou chooseth the tongue of craftiness." Job, you're just using a tongue of deceit. What does he mean by that? You're claiming that you love God and everything, and it's obvious from what God has done to you that you're the greatest sinner of sinners. Are you trying to say that God isn't fair? Well, it wasn't God doing it to him, though. It was Satan. And that's the secondary lesson, if not the first, that you should learn from this. If you let Satan, he'll eat you up. He'll take over your business, your home, your family, the whole whole of everything that pertains to you, especially if you're one of God's elect. He's got your name in the typewriter, friend, but you have power over him. Don't put up with it. Take names, kick dragon. That simple. 6. "Thine own mouth condemneth thee, and not I." Oh, no, not I, little old Eliphaz. "Yea, thine own lips testify against thee." Because see, Job had just accused them of playing God. They're trying to judge him. Rather than give him some advice that'll pick him up, trying to play God, they didn't like it. 7. "Art thou the first man that was born? This is said in sarcasm. It's in a sarcastic way, as you can well tell. Or wast thou made before the hills? I mean, you know so much, Job. You were the first man. You were the highest of everything. 8. Hast thou heard the secret of God? And dost thou restrain wisdom to thyself? Do you usurp from God? And I mean, you're the only true wise one there is on earth. I mean, the three of us know what the score is, Job. The three of them knew nothing. They're a bunch of windbags, ratchet jaws. Now, who do you listen to? I tell you what, I like to win friends and influence people, but you want to be real careful. There are a lot of them in pulpits. I mean, these that like to say what God thinks and this and that without ever cracking the Word of God to document. Well, I just feel like, well, it doesn't matter what some nutcase feels like. It's what God says. That's what counts, and you'd better remember it or you'll have a hard life. Verse 9. What knowest thou that we know not? What do you know that we don't know, Job? What understandest thou which is not in us? Well, there's one thing he knew he hadn't sinned. He knew he had repented for any sin he had ever done. These fruitcakes didn't. It may offend you that I call them fruitcakes. God calls them worse than that before we get through the book of Job. So I feel quite at liberty and at ease in branding them for what they are for your benefit. Verse 10, you might have some friends just like this. And I don't want them treating you that way, that they think they're so religious and they'll say, well, what do they know compared to what we know? Okay. Anytime that so-called wisdom, I said so-called wisdom, not wisdom, ventures away from facts and accurate truth and the data of the fact, then it's not really wisdom, for wisdom must be based on facts, truths, or it isn't wisdom. It's wind. Verse 10. With us are both the gray-headed and the very aged men, much elder than thy father. In other words, with us is the experience of the world, Job. We're quoting the elders, the teachings from way, way down. Now, I got some news for you. This may be the root of their trouble. Can you latch on to that? So we've got experience. I'll tell you what. You give me one sentence from God for what all the elders say, and I'll take the sentence of God, because you listen to elders and you'll end up in the ditch. You listen to men and you're in trouble, friend. If you can't discern the fault in that statement, oh, but dear God, you should have respect for elders. I do. I'll tell you what, it was very much in my generation that we did respect our elders, but we were taught not to respect a fool. So you can't be an elder of wisdom and a fool at the same time. That won't slide, friend. And you'd better be able from God's word to discern the difference. Experience. You know, you can always learn from experience unless you're a fool. And you can't learn from fools other than don't go where they go. Verse 11. Are the consolations of God small with thee? The very word of wisdom of God and his teachings and his love, are they a small thing with thee? Is there any secret thing with thee? You haven't got some little secret sin that you're hiding from us, do you, Job? That's what they're really saying, okay? Is your anger so small that the sin of it isn't showing? Well, they might have thought old Job had a little anger, but hey, let one of them talk to this old Marine the way they're talking to him, and they'd see more than a little anger. Verse 12, I'd tell them when the stage made the next stop, they were out of there. 12, if they made it that far. Verse 12, Why doth thine heart carry thee away? Why do you let your own mind overpower you? And what do thy eyes wink at? You know, this little winking eye is a sign of pride and loftiness, like I know something the world doesn't. You want to mark a man like that too, but that wasn't what Job was doing. He said, let's just stick to the facts and we'll get along. Just do me these two favors. Stick to the facts. They won't do it. 13. That thou turnest thy spirit against God, your anger. He had an angry spirit. That's what they're saying. Why do you turn it against God and let us such words go out of thy mouth? Words like, I trust God enough that if he kills me, though he does kill me, I will still trust him. I call that faith. So, you see, man, it's the majority. Job's only one, and there's three of them. Yeah. You got one wise man and three fools. I could call them several names. And which are you going to listen to? Mainly, you better listen to none of them unless you check it out with your father, even Job. Because always remember this, the word of God is God's word. Man's word is man's word, whether it's written in the Bible or not. If a man trusted by God states this message came from God, that's one thing. If he states this message came of my own mind, which Paul did in a case or two, then you take it at that value. He was a learned and a fair and an honest teacher. I would pretty well take Paul's word as his judgment from his experience of the scripture and the law. But there is a lot of men I wouldn't. So you have to learn discernment along with this, okay? And I hope I don't put a burden or turn it into a burden that is not experienced in discernment, but you gain experience from reading God's word as to what God says, and be careful of men, all right? That's what this whole lesson is about. Verse 14, what is man that he should be clean, that's to say innocent, and he which is born of a woman, that he should be righteous, just, so to speak? Well, they're not really. We all fall short. But Job's about as good as you get. What they're trying to do is to get him to open up and start telling sins, and I'm sorry, there's just one problem. Job didn't have any. They're blaming Job and God when Satan's the cause. Don't ever let that happen to you. 15, behold, he, that's to say our father, putteth no trust in his saints. Yea, the heavens are not clean in his sight. Now, well, that's a scripture right there. It says God doesn't trust even the host in heaven. Who said that? I'm just giving you a little quiz, something to kick around in your mind. Who said that? God didn't. You think God didn't trust Michael? Do you think God trusted Satan? No, he didn't. He didn't trust the ones that followed him either. But for some idiot man to say God didn't trust any of the host in heaven, he's a fruitcake. That is a statement that won't fly. I would ask him, well, let me know this, dear brother. When was the last time you were there? Tell me the last time you were in heaven, and I might have a little look into whether you've got sanity or not, all right? Now, I drive some of the spiritualists wild sometimes, but I've had several spiritual experiences, and I know of what I speak. That's a lie is what I'm telling you, okay? So, but many preachers will take that scripture and just preach a whole sermon on it. That's what right in the Bible. Yeah, it is. But a liar said it. 16. How much more abominable and filthy is man, that's true, which drinketh iniquity like water, just laps it up like a dog. Well, there are men that do lap up sin like a dog, and there are some that try their best, and thank God he considers trying as just nigh perfect. 17, I will show thee, hear me. So now, Job, you just listen to me. And that which I have seen, I will declare. Now, 18, which wise men have told from their fathers and have not hid it. This has been, now sharpen up for me. This is really good, and I want you to, did you understand that? Verse 12, which wise men have told from their fathers and have not hid it? They haven't kept it secret. They've handed it down from generation to generation. I don't know, have we got any red flags going up here yet in your mind? I would hope so. What is passed down from generation to generation? Traditions of men. Did it say, or did he say, this is what God has passed down from generation? No. This is the traditions of the elders. In other words, it's a bunch of malarkey. As far as you're concerned, until you check it out in the Word of God, how intelligent are you? Again, we'll have preachers probably next weekend that'll preach sermons on this. It's written in the Word of God. Okay, this is what the elders said. Well, they were fools many of the times. What am I saying? Am I offending the elders? No. I'm telling you as a Christian, you better check out everything you lay to rest in your mind being the seedbed of your wisdom. It had better come from God. You better have verified it from God and not listen to men. So that's what we're going to get, is a bunch of things that are handed down from the good elders. Boy, I say, what is the, what? How could we go by that in this generation? Well, pick up a few snakes and rattle on here and rattle on there, and that's, well, it's the church, it's the way. You know, play a guitar here and bash one there, and you, I mean, you know, all kinds of wisdom, really wise stuff down through the ages, you know, and chase Easter bunnies and catch fast rabbits. You know, that's very, very biblical. Well, it's just traditions. Nonsense. Okay, got it loaded and locked? Overplaying it? I don't think so. I want to make sure that you understand this is not the Word of God we're about to read here. That is to say, a word from God, but traditions of men, the elders. Okay, verse 19, was that the next one? It is. Unto whom alone the earth was given, and no stranger passed among them. Boy, that gives them a set of credentials, doesn't it? 20. I would not rather it said, this word came from God, these are the things we're to do. Well, he didn't. The wicked man travaileth with pain all his days, and the number of years is hidden to the oppressor. I mean, their number of years are destined. If a man really travaileth with pain all his days, that's what happens to the wicked. Now, I want you to picture where he's headed here. Here sits poor old Job. And there ain't a man that's in more pain than Job is. I mean, his sores is breaking out with more sores. His sores have got sores on them. And the poor, miserable wretch, he looks like death warmed over. And this guy is saying a wicked man is going to have pain. Have you ever had a preacher try to preach to one individual and say, you know, God hates a miserable sinner like you? Well, that's kind of what this guy's doing. I mean, Job's sitting there suffering right in front of him, and he's saying a wicked man naturally suffers with pain. That's what the elders say. Verse 21, a dreadful sound is in his ears. That's a fear. Is he hears fear in his ears all the time. In prosperity, the destroyer will come upon him. In other words, you have to admit, Job had a lot of property. Job had a lot of things, and yeah, it was destroyed. Why has that happened? Because of sin. There's just one problem. Job hadn't sinned. Verse 22. He believeth not that he shall return out of darkness. He doesn't think he can escape it. And he is waited for of the sword. In other words, he's lost everything, he's wicked, and if he doesn't repent, he's going to die. All right? 23. He wandereth abroad for bread, saying, where is it? He knoweth that the day of darkness is ready at his hand. I mean, he goes around seeking food, but he knows the day of darkness is there because he's a sinner, a miserable wretch. And he might as well have said, just like you, Job, I mean, that's who he's preaching to, see. 24, trouble and anguish shall make him afraid. They shall prevail against him as a king ready to the battle. Do you understand? This is not the word of God. These are the traditions of men. 25, is there some truth in him? Of course. But if God were deciphering Job's problems, this isn't the problem. The problem was Satan. Okay? 25. For he searcheth out his hand, he stretcheth out his hand against God and strengtheneth himself against the Almighty. El Shaddai. You know, and that's what a wicked person does. And when, you see, I hope you can catch this. I want you to get the frame of mind of a fool. He's quoting these great traditions of his ancestors. And he's saying, if you're wicked, you're going to have pain. Well, it's obvious Job had pain. And he's trying to say, you're fighting against God, Job, because you're fighting against us. You told us to keep our mouth shut. Say, don't you understand you're fighting against God? Well, he wasn't. Job just told them to keep, unless they could name a sin, stop accusing him. Unless you can tell me how I sinned, where I sinned, and when. Keep your mouth shut about sin. They just go on ratchety, ratchety, ratchety. I don't suppose any of you have ever been fortunate enough to meet people like this, but I think it's the height of hypocrisy for someone to say because you talk against them, you talk against God. That's kind of, again, they're putting themselves in God's place. 26, he runneth upon him, even on his neck, upon the thick bosses of his bucklers. This is an idiom or a Hebraism. It means it is the height of loftiness or pride. So Job, you are so prideful. If you just would start repenting, telling the truth here. But you sit there still in all your pain and misery like you were right, a general leading into war to win. 27. Because he covereth his face with his fatness, his old jaws are just, I mean, they're right out there. And maketh collops of fat on his flanks. He's got love handles that'd sink a battleship, all right? This is speaking of jaws and love handles, and he's in business, you know. I hope you understand how insulting this is to Job. I would not think that Job had much weight left on him. He probably looked more like a skeletal remains. Verse 28. And he dwelleth in desolate cities and in houses which no man inhabiteth, which are ready to become heaps. God's going to destroy him regardless of what. He's wicked. Now stop and think again. I mean, look back to chapter 1. What happened to Job's houses? He had 10 children in it, and it fell on him, and it was a heap. I mean, do you understand he's describing Job to a T as the wicked of all wickedness? The elders said it. I suppose that men can say anything, but I hope you're intelligent enough that you can fret out what men say. And that you can sort it from what God says. God speaks intelligence. These are fools. He's absolutely preaching straight at Job. Many would say, well, didn't it say he was? Well, of course he is. But he's not trying to comfort him by any means. 29. He shall not be rich, neither shall his substance continue, neither shall he prolong the perfection thereof upon the earth. Sorry, Job had lost every riches he had. He's still going right for the juggler on Job here. 30. He shall not depart out of darkness. The flame shall dry up his branches, and by the breath of his mouth shall he go away. By the wind of his mouth, like the scorching sun of the desert, he'll be dried up into nothing. That's what happens to sinners according to this man, okay? 31, let not him that is deceived trust in vanity. This would be better. Vanity can most often is translated empty. This means evil. So let's read it that way. Let not him that is deceived trust in evil, for evil shall be his recompense. You reap what you sow. 32, it shall, now first of all, let me ask you something. Has Job sowed anything evil or trusted in evil? Of course not. He abhorred evil. So this also is a lie in reference to Job. 32, it shall be accomplished before his time, and his branch shall not be green. This means a palm branch, all right? It's specifically palm in the manuscripts. I can't help but think of the time that Messiah come walking into Jerusalem and the palm leaves were spread before him, and God sent us a Savior that gave us the power and the authority to break ourselves free of nuts like this and to put Satan on the run at high port. 33, he shall shake off his unripe grape as a vine and shall cast off his flower as the olive. In other words, he's going to blast in the field. Do you know what that means? You know, country people have an advantage in understanding God's word because when you work with agriculture, most of the analogies written in God's word were from natural sources or agriculture in a sense. Blast means the flower may come, it doesn't pollinate or it doesn't receive enough water and it aborts itself, it falls to the ground, it amounts to nothing. 34, for the congregation of hypocrites shall be desolate and fire shall consume the tabernacles of bribery. Again, what happened to Job's places? Did a fire come or not? 35, they conceive mischief and bring forth vanity, and their belly prepareth deceit. Now, I'm going to guarantee you something. With friends like that, you certainly don't need enemies. I mean, as these rounds continue, they keep being more abrasive to Job, if you understand the word. Now, that entire chapter is man's words, which means from a ratchet jaw, which means it's a bunch of malarkey. You will find some good statements, but as far as helping Job, and that happens to be our situation here, we need to help him, it was, you talk about hot air. It was worthless. All it could have possibly done is anger Job, because anyone would be a fool if they were sitting around some man. You'd know that it wasn't coming from God. He was making it up to torture his victim. 16, let's hear a few words from Job here. Verse 1, and then Job answered and said, I have heard many such things. Miserable comforters are you all. You know, if I needed comfort, I'll tell you right now, all three of you make me about as miserable can be. And Job was just being honest. That was a miserable production, that chapter 15. Verse 3, shall vain words have an end? Are you all ever going to stop blowing air? Or what emboldeneth them? What provoked thee that thou answeredest? What in the world would cause you to come off with something like that? Job is still saying, if I sin, don't blow hot air on me. Tell me where it was. Well, they can't, of course. All they can do is relate traditions of men of why some people get punished. And it's real easy to use traditions of men and say the wicked man shall never succeed, because sooner or later somebody's, you know, just in real life, do you think the wicked always succeed? No, sooner or later we catch him and hang him. That's life, all right? That's God expects us to. He gave us orders to. Verse 4. I also could speak as you do. I could blow hot air too if I wanted to. If your soul were in my soul's stead, I could heap up words against you and shake mine head at you. I could join together in this bunch of ratchet jaw accusations that are being made that don't amount to a hill of beans from traditions of men. Verse 5, but I would strengthen you. That's what I would do. I wouldn't tear you down and spit on you. I would strengthen you. I'd build you up, strengthen you with my mouth. And the moving of my lips should assuage your grief. That means to lessen the pain. My lips would lessen your pain. You are giving me, I'm sure they were giving him a bigger pain. They were a bigger pain. I want to tell you what kind of pain they were, but I better not. They were a bigger pain to him than his boils, all right? They didn't make him feel, he said, I'd be trying to make you feel better. Verse 6, though I speak, my grief is not assuaged. As I speak, I don't feel any less pain. And though I forbear, what am I eased? In other words, I practice all the self-control I can practice, and I can barely hold my sanity here without it giving way to pain. Why? He was one of God's elect. God knew he wouldn't break. One more verse, and we better stop for this lecture. 7. But now he, that's our Father, hath made me weary. Thou hast made desolate all my company. You have, a company means my family. You made desolate all my family. He talked about them. He called every last soul in Job's family a wicked, evil sinner. According to God, no. According to traditions of men. And traditions of men will always make void the word of God. I thank God for this book of Job because it gives a teacher a real opportunity to talk about ratchet jaws from pulpits without really offending anyone but the ratchet jaws. You know, right from the Bible, very scriptural. Because we know from experience in the last lecture, we had a question saying, I heard this preacher say that the way you should tithe is in this particular chapter of Job, and it was one of these nutcases speaking. Now, you know, if some preacher has to use a nutcase's way to raise money, I got news for you, he's in bad shape. But anyway, listen to your Father. Don't listen to this man or any other man without checking him out in the Word of God. Or friend, there's going to be rain on your parade in life. But if you please God and give him pleasure, you'll have smooth sailing. There will be rocks in the road, but you can cut it. God will see that you can, just like Job will before this is over. Hey, what about Job? Is Job having trouble, though he's in all this pain and outnumbered? I think he's holding his own pretty good. I'm so proud of him. I know the Father must have been. Let me ask you this, how are you doing? From where does your wisdom come? From God's word or from men? Because how does God feel about you? Are you able to think using common sense, horse sense, and logic that our beloved Father created these things for us that we may tend them? How are you doing? Think about it, beloved. Learn to discern and divide the word of God that just and truthfulness comes to the forefront and sweeps aside ratchet jaws, windbags, and lest there be no place except hell for them. All right, don't miss the next lecture. We're getting good here in Job. All right, bless your heart. You listen in a moment, won't you please?
1: The Strong's Exhaustive Concordance of the Bible is an invaluable tool to the serious Bible student. The Strong's Concordance lists every word used in the Bible and every passage where the word utilized may be found in the Scriptures. With the assistance of a reference numbering system, the English reader may easily translate any word back to the original Hebrew, Chaldee, or Greek in which God's Word was written. The Companion Bible is a unique study Bible. In addition to the text of the King James Version Bible, an extra wide margin contains a wealth of information not found in other Bibles. A system of structures or outlines employed by the Companion Bible will allow the readers to rightly divide the Bible. The use of these structures help the reader follow the subject matter, and therefore they are critical to an understanding of God's Word. The 198 appendixes found in the Bible cover a wide variety of topics and information which will enlighten your studies. The Companion Bible and Strong's Concordance are a must for the serious Bible student.
0: All right, bless your hearts. There we are back again. The 800 number, 1-800-643-4645. That number is good from Puerto Rico throughout the U.S., Alaska, Hawaii, and all over Canada. If the Spirit moves and you have a question, you share it. Will you not do that? Please never let a question be addressed to an organization, denomination, or individual. A ratchet jaw is an example. I'm afraid I might offend one of them if we were to single anyone out, and I don't want to do that. I like to be sweet in Jesus' name so that it doesn't really offend anyone. Just let the Word do the teaching. You understand? All right. Those of you that listen by shortwave, it's good to hear from you, and your announcer will give you our mailing address at the end of the hour. You got a prayer request? He's your Father. You don't need the number. You don't need an address. Talk to Him. He's not some great force floating around out in space. You are made in His image. Looks like you do. Meaning, He's got emotions like you do, or I should say more correctly, we have emotions like He does. Only His are amplified, I'm sure. He hurts and He feels good. He takes pleasure in His children like anyone would. So talk to Him. Let Him know you love Him. Father, around the globe, we come, we ask that you lead, guide, direct, Father, touch. In Yeshua's precious name, amen. Thank you, Father. Okay, let's get into some questions here. Deborah from Florida, are the fallen angels to be born of women also? Deborah, I want you to make a note of the book of Jude, right before the great book of Revelation, and you will find that the reason the Nephilim, which is the Nephilim, which Napha is the prime for fallen, their sin and why they will never have an opportunity to attain salvation is because they left their habitation not to be born of women, but to seduce women, whereby even offspring hybrids were produced by that, and that's why the flood of Noah was. So no, they're in chains, they're already condemned to hell because they left heaven without God's permission. No man, listen, this is what Christ meant. No man shall ascend that did not descend God's way through the womb, the birth of water, baptism of water, all right, in the water bag. Josh from California, what should I think of or how should I deal with the fact that Job's first children did not have a happy ending because they died? Yet the story of Job himself did have a happy ending. Well, how do you know they didn't have a happy ending? Where do you think they are? It is obvious that they were utilized by our Heavenly Father, that they were not sinners indeed, that they were utilized to prove us a lesson. And then they graduated to perfection. I call that a happy ending. Josh, you need to think about something besides just flesh, all right? There are many things that are, that when God causes it to pass, it's fine. It'll have a happy ending. Sandra from Kentucky, I committed adultery with my best friend's husband. Should I tell her or should I keep it to myself? Sandra, you know, a question like this is very difficult to answer. You know why? Did you had he forced you, that would be a different situation. And that could even be forced by chicanery, slick talk. Or did you seduce him? Or was it mutual agreement? I'm going to tell you what, both of you will have problems. But why do you want to bring her into it? If you've truly repented and he has, why would you want to hurt her? Haven't you hurt enough? Do you want to go rub it in her face? I don't think so. Now, I know a lot of Christians are just they're just having a living fit right now because I said, why bring her into it? Because, well, she's already a party to it. Well, is she? I don't think so. I don't think your best friend had anything to do with it. I think you and her husband did. So why hurt her? Unless it, again, not having all the facts, it makes it very difficult to answer. But looks to me like there's been enough hurt already done. Sometimes just because people hurt themselves, they don't have to hurt others. Repent and find peace. June from Texas. Are we supposed to love and forgive a father or brother who has committed incest in the family? Whoa, I'm getting some tough ones today. The reason it's tough is this. You don't know what the follow-up has been. Has this brother or father or whichever the case is, are they repentant now? Have they stopped? Is it something, a thing of touching or what? Like a brother, many times the curiosity of growing up is not exactly an incestuous affair. It's curiosity. And understand where I'm coming from. I'm not saying to totally seduce, but just curiosity among kids is curiosity. It's not necessarily incest when the act doesn't even take place. So I don't know where I am with this. Do you understand where I'm coming from? But certainly, if it is a person that is a threat or a danger, well, then naturally, you don't forgive them. You get on their case and you get on it hard. And remember again, what would imply in this? Let me see. 1 Corinthians chapter 5. I got to look. I forgot whether it's 1 or 2 Corinthians. Here real quickly, I'll turn there because this is important. It can be a very hurtful thing in a family, certainly. Yes, 1 Corinthians chapter 5. It is reported commonly that there is fornication among you, and such fornication as is not so much as named among the Gentiles, that one should have his father's wife. So this was, some say, a stepmother that a father's son was sleeping with, all right, and practicing incest. And Paul's advice was, let him go to the devil, all right, and let the devil straighten him out there, if you can continue reading. Where am I in answering this? Without more facts, I could not answer it, but I hope I've given you enough facts and scripture. I am one that is, I am a realist. And I take my Christianity very serious. When Christ died on the cross to forgive all of our sins, I feel that when one honestly repents, that they deserve a clean start. If I didn't believe that, I would be then doubting the power of Christ's blood. And I don't doubt the power of Christ's blood. He can hold a family together. And family is important. It's really important. It is the unit that God brought into being whereby you could have perfect peace of mind in these flesh bodies. And without a family unit, it's hard. So a family unit, certainly in Christianity, using forgiveness to hold a family together, and I repeat again, where there is no danger to anyone, is well worth the while. Daryl from California, I hope that everybody takes the words I have spoken and weighs them to come to understand the things that have been said. Daryl from California, how should I pray so that he might help me get rid of my crack addiction. What should I say? Well, just tell him. God is smarter than man. He knows what your problem is. He knows it already. Just tell him what you want. Don't make some ritual out of it. That's what gets people in trouble. Prayer is not a ritual. It's saying, Father, I'm hooked. I need help. And God has provided, like through the AA and other organizations, one for drugs, Al-Anon or something. Call AA and get a little boost there. That you don't go there to get religion. You go there to get dry or to get help from somebody that's been on the crack. You see, I've never whiffed crack. I've never smelt somebody else. I don't know anything about crack as far as experiencing is concerned. So I learned long ago that if you don't know something about something, it's best that you be careful how you, there's an old saying, if you can't walk on a man's moccasins 3 days, you know, or 3 miles, you better not try to judge him. Well, I ain't trying crack to be able to tell somebody how to get off of it, all right, because I think it's filth. I've seen, just seeing what it does to families. Families are special to me. And crack or any form of drugs that are habitual, whether it's alcohol, whatever that is habitual, becomes a habit with you. You can't get away from it. And I'm not talking about something that is just social. And there is no such thing as social crack. Okay. So get away from it and do it. What if Satan came and here you sit and he said, if you'll bow to me, I'll give you a hit. Or whatever they say about crack. A drag, a puff. How do they take crack? I don't know. I think they melt it and shoot it in the arm sometimes. I don't know. I really don't know anything about it. But he could just wave it and pray. I'll give you a whole pound of it. Just send you to heaven right away. Overdose. OD, dear. You know, if he offered you something like that, could you resist it? Not if you had an addiction to it. So you got to get yourself clean. Okay, Chad from Arizona. Do you believe we are going to keep this body when we die? Of course not. Of course not. Where in the world did you ever hear that this body, flesh body, was eternal? What did Adam bring into earth? Death. Death of what? Death of these flesh bodies. Have you never read 1 Corinthians chapter 15, verse 52, where when Christ returned, the seventh trump, instantly we're changed into our spiritual body, and this is passed off? Chad, you're the type of person I like to read Zechariah chapter 14, where it talks about us leaving the flesh, where the eyeballs just melt right out of the sockets, you know. It's a little graphic, but it lets you know what happens to the flesh bodies. It sounds painful. Well, you won't be in it when it happens, so you don't have to worry about it. Ecclesiastes chapter 12, verse 7, it goes back to dirt, all right? John from Canada, you haven't listened to me at all, have you, Chad? You must be brand new because you wouldn't ask me that question. John from Canada, why did God allow Job to be treated the way he was? Wasn't this betrayal by God? No. You don't, you mean to tell me, John, that you don't, if it would do a great deal of good for your friends and you had a friend that was brave and strong enough and that you trusted him enough to know that if he went through a little pain, which would be a little to him with God's help, that you would use that friend to make a point to save millions of lives? Do you know how many people probably have been saved and straightened up and brought out of listening to ratchet jaws by this one Job, and you think God betrayed him? He helped millions of his own children by the lesson that was taught to Job. Come on, mature and think past self. Many people, I don't want to preach at you and say, well, look at someone like myself that's dedicated their life. Here I'm old enough to have been retired for a little while, and I love fishing and I love flying, and I could just be out doing it. But I'm hooked. Because my life is to teach God's word. So some people that God uses, it's worth it. So don't just think about yourself, because it comes through loud and clear by your very question. God loves his children, and he'll do just about anything to save them. Think about it. And I say that in love, not in hardness. Kathy from Colorado. Where in the Bible does God state that he will never leave nor forsake us? And are there any ifs involved? Well, of course there are ifs involved. Hebrews chapter 13, verse 5. The ifs is, he will never leave thee nor forsake thee as long as you're trying. You may be a brand new student, that, and you don't know enough about word to be really a useful servant, but you're trying. But don't count on that for 20 years. You gotta advance and be a little better servant than what a newcomer is, all right? I'm speaking of knowledge and wisdom from God's word. Hebrews chapter 13, verse 5. Michael from Washington, will I be forgiven for my sins? Well, of course you will. I can say that without any doubt, because it is not yet time that the unforgivable sin could have been committed. So you can repent for all your sins and mean it, and they're gone. Ben from Georgia, what is ruddy complected? Ready complected is to show blood in the face. Take your strong skin. I suppose you're asking this from the word Adam. In your Hebrew dictionary, it is the word 120. And it means like if you push yourself or blush, all right, to show blood in the face. Joe from Illinois, can you recommend any archaeology magazine that will tie in biblically? Biblical Archaeology, all right? It's a publication, the good magazine stand, see one, subscribe. Russell from Tennessee, when you repent from your sins, do you have to name them? Well, I've just stated that. Repent for all of them. Turn over a new leaf and mean it. You can't con God. Naturally, there would be some of us, such as myself, when I first repented, there were so many I couldn't remember them, or where it happened or anything else. Just I repented, but I meant it from my heart. You need to as well. Charlene in Tennessee, Luke 6, 24, 25. But woe unto you that are rich, for you have received your consolation. Woe unto you that are full, for you shall hunger. Does it mean that even if you love God, but you have earthly wealth, then you won't have heavenly wealth? No, doesn't mean that at all. It means if you are rich with ill-gotten gains, that's all you're going to get. But if you are rich with God's blessings, then you're rich indeed. Don't ever apologize for rightly earned funds. You are a fantastic Christian. And don't ever let some preacher try to tell you, I know you're quite wealthy and you need to unload your saddlebags in my sanctuary so I can put it in my pocket, huh? You know, no, if you're rich with God's blessings, but then really, those are idle words, quite frankly, because God only gives money to people that are smart enough to take care of us. Answer, we're good enough. All right, hey, one thing that's very important. It's time for me to go. I love you. I want to say that coming out the gate. Why? Because you enjoy studying our Father's Word. Most important, though, this, that you stay in His Word every day, and it's a good day, even with trouble, because Jesus, Yeshua, is the living Word.
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Once again, that's Shepherd's Chapel, Post Office Box 416, Gravette, Arkansas, 72736. 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

The book of Ezekiel. What a fantastic study, this book of Ezekiel. The book of Ezekiel that covers, if you would, those vehicles, those circular disc. In the Hebrew, it states very clearly that that whirlwind with the color amber traced back to the Hebrew, highly polished bronze. What an exciting thing that God's word informs us on all things. Ezekiel, one of my favorite prophets of the Bible, probably more written, not probably, but absolutely more written on what will happen in the millennium age than even the book of Revelation. Ezekiel guiding you through it, what God will expect at the final battle, Armageddon and Haman Gog, recorded in this great prophecy. I know you're going to enjoy it, the book of Ezekiel.

The ingathering Feast of Tabernacles, Sukkot, which is to say booths, what's it really about? What was it significant of? Open your Bibles, if you would, to Leviticus chapter 23. Leviticus 23. They sure make these things short, you know? Mine stands up here like this. That's why a lot of people say, you sure are a lot taller than you look on TV. It's because my pulpit was special made for me. Okay, in Leviticus 23, let's pick it up with verse 41. You know, let me say that there was more blood sacrifices given on this season, the ingathering, which means the harvest time. And naturally, that was the time they had more to butcher, so to speak, or to dedicate to God. But that wasn't really what he wanted, you know. What was it really all about? That's what you want to focus on, and don't ever let anyone pull you away from that. What did God want from it? What did he want you to derive from the ingathering, Feast of Tabernacles, Sukkot, booths? And so let's pick it up with verse 41 of Leviticus 23, following all the instructions for sacrifices. And you shall keep it a feast, in verse 41, and you shall keep it for a feast unto the Lord 7 days in the year. It shall be a statute for even in your forever in your generations. You shall celebrate it in the seventh month. You shall dwell in booths 7 days. All that are Israelites born shall dwell in booths. That means you get out of your fancy houses and get out there and camp for a while. Okay, be good for you. Come down a little bit. That your generations may know that I made the children of Israel to dwell in booths when I brought them out of the land of Egypt. I am the Lord your God. In other words, the celebration goes back to the deliverance from Egypt, which was what? Passover. Okay. So the Feast of Booths, as well as the Pentecostal feast, all is to remind you of Passover. What happened there? And ultimately, naturally, the prophecy would be that on that day, Passover, that Christ would be the sacrifice of all sacrifices. There would never

Passover. When Isaac, when Abraham took Isaac up to Mount Moriah, then God, as he raised the knife to take his son's life as God had instructed, God stopped him and God provided a ram in the bush. Just as on Passover day, he provided a lamb, the lamb slain, that lamb being our Lord and Savior, Jesus Christ. So always stay focused on the word and bring all these things. What was the schoolmaster? The law. The law was our schoolmaster that brought us to the point of knowing and understanding he's our Savior. He's our Passover. He's our all in all. He is Emmanuel, that is to say, God with us. Open now your Bible to Hebrews chapter 10, New Testament. Hebrews chapter 10, verse 1. For the law, having a shadow of good things to come, and not the very image of things that can never with those sacrifices which they offered year by year continually make the comers thereof perfect. In other words, you could sacrifice your whole herd. It's not going to make you perfect. But the law was a teacher that it's going to cost you something. In other words, when you pick the best out of your flock, there goes, if you know anything about horticulture, you always save the best for breeding purposes. That's the way you gain a really strong herd. And he said, I want that very best. And I want that sacrifice. So it cost you something. It took the cream of your crop to dedicate to the Lord Almighty. And so it does, what does it cost you to accept Christ? Well, it doesn't really cost you anything, but boy, it cost him one big price. It cost him crucifixion. It cost him who was perfect, which we're not. He who could pay that price, that sinners, people that fall short, day after day could repent and have forgiveness. And he gave us that comfort forever. Forever. He did not hold back his son. He gladly gave his only begotten that you could have life. Because if we depended on the law to save us, I'm afraid we would be lost indeed. But it was a good schoolmaster. It told us of those things that would come. Verse 2. For then would they not have ceased to be offered? Question. Because that the worshippers once purged could have had no more conscience of sins. But instead, verse 3. But in those sacrifices there is a remembrance again made of sins every year. They still had guilt complexes. They were still guilty. And I'm going to tell you something. Don't you ever dare, once you've asked for forgiveness and you know it was given, don't you get on a guilt trip. Do you know what you're doing if you do? You're saying, Christ not able. I've still got to be guilty. When he washes white as snow. And once he forgives, he said, don't bring that up to me again. Don't want to hear it. It's over. So don't you ever get on some poor me baby guilt trip. After repentance, it's an insult to the living God. Good thing to remember that, because a lot of Christians fall just a little bit short sometimes in these pity parties. It's kind of easy to get on one. And it's an insult to God that a child of his
after all he's gone through to bring that perfection whereby you know that that sin is washed, and then to still be on a guilt trip. What an insult to the living God. Verse 4. For it is not possible that the blood of bulls and of goats should take away sins. It never was. Well, why did God want it? He wanted it to cost you something. Best of the crop. You know why? Because he was going to give the best of the crop. His only begotten. Wherefore, when he cometh into the world, he saith, sacrifice and offering thou wouldest not, but a body hast thou prepared me. Here it is. 6. In burnt offerings, that's those animals you sacrificed, and sacrifices for sin, thou hast had no pleasure. God doesn't want really burnt offerings. Hosea chapter 6, verse 6, I don't want your burnt offerings, I want your love. That's what I want. I want your grace, which is your, to say your love. Verse 7, then said I, lo, I come in the volume of the book, it is written of me to do thy will, O God. Yeah, but you're reading New Testament now. What's that got to do with the Feast of Tabernacles? Everything. The New Testament is only the completion of the Old. And besides that, it's more than the New Testament. I come in the volume of the book. Which volume do you like best? Which volume touches your heart the most? Which part of that book brings you peace? Mine. Which part of the word strengthens you? All of it does. Every last word of it. It brings you prosperity. It brings you health. Every problem you've ever had is answered in the Word of God if you take the time to search it out and put your confidence in our Savior. In he that was worthy, he that could pay that price, he that could wash away sins. Animals won't do it. That was the lesson. But he can. With him you are forgiven. Verse 8. Above when he said, sacrifice and offering and burnt offerings, an offering for sin thou wouldest not, neither hadest pleasure therein, which are offered by the law. Now, we've said this is New Testament. It's not really. It's Old Testament. Turn with me. Hold your place there, but turn back to Psalms chapter 40. Psalms 40. Let's pick it up with verse 5 of Psalms 40. Now, it is not New Testament only. It was written long ago. It was God's plan. Do you understand? God had a plan in the beginning. It has not altered. It has not changed. Verse 6, sacrifice and offering thou didst not desire. Mine ears hast thou opened. Burnt offerings and sin offering hast thou not required. We were told in the Old Testament. Verse 7, then said I, lo, I come in the volume of the book, it is written of me. Well, where is it written? All through the Word of God. I delight to do thy will, O God, yea, thy law is within my heart. It's in my mind. I absorb it. I focus on the Word of God, and don't you ever lose that focus. There are tricks and setups in the world that will mislead you if you blink. You see, Satan wants you. Because you care enough to study God's Word, Satan has really got a desire to have you. And you know what? He knows your every weakness. Do you think he won't play up to it? Come on, it'll be okay. Because you're wonderful. You're something special. You're not. You're only special because you're a child of God, not of Satan. Don't listen to Satan's malarkey. Don't listen to his pleading. He wants you. He wants you real bad. Why? Because you're a child of God and you know better. He's got all the rest. Look around you in the world today.
He's got them sewed up. But boy, would he like to have you. Are you for sale? Can you be conned? Well, I'd just like to read some of this funny stuff over here. You know, it's not biblical, but you're going for trouble, friend. You're a glutton for punishment. The best thing for you to do is to understand the volume of the book in which he came and absorb it, live it as best you can, which sometimes is not too good, but the best you can. And then you will find that peace. Did you notice that it did add there that I've opened your ears? Has he opened yours? Do you understand the Word of God as best you can? Does it seem that it has a simplistic ring when you hear the simplicity in which Christ taught? Naturally, the Word and the volume of the book flows like honey over the buds of your mind when you understand what it's all about. It's all about a man's family and Satan trying to destroy it. Do you let him in your house? I hope not. Because if you let him in, he sure knows how to tear up your nest. I delight to do thy will, O God. Yea, thy law is within my heart. We read 9. I have preached righteousness in the great congregation. Lo, I have not refrained my lips, O Lord, thou knowest. He never withdrew. Now back to Hebrews chapter 10. You see, it's not just New Testament. It's not just a new thing. God's plan has not changed from the very first day of the first earth age. It was written. We'll be talking more about that this weekend. To open our minds to the ever growing of God's Word on this earth. And those that produce fruit. Do you know something? Something that does not produce fruit is worthless. If I got something in my garden and it doesn't produce fruit, I cut it off and throw it away. And in your life, if you've got something that doesn't produce fruit, you change it, get rid of it, or throw it away. How are you doing? Do you produce fruit? Do you know what producing fruit for God is? It's simply to share a smile, perhaps, with someone. Showing them that you are a child of God and that your life is an example of how God's blessings can be brought to a community, to a people. How that the volume of that book in your life is actually, you are a living example of it. Not perfect. No, none of us are. But still having stability and knowledge of the Word, of that volume. Having that knowledge that gives an anchor to a listless soul that is searching for a tie down, something to hang on to, something to base their life upon, that gives it stability as well. And you become that anchor. You become a fruit bearer, and God will not throw you away. Don't produce fruit. It's amazing. Some people say God's elect teach that they can do whatever they want to. That's a lie. God likes to thump his elect better than he does somebody else. God expects more from his elect. Those whom he gives much, he expects much. And if one of God's elect steps out of line, why does he punish you? He loves you. He cares. So think about it. Focus. Stay in the Word. Stay in the volume of that book. Returning to chapter 10, the great book of Hebrews, and we'll pick it up in verse 9. Then said he, Lo, I come to do thy will, O God. You can't do any better than that, friend. Is that what you do? Or to do your own will, or somebody else's. I come to do thy will, O God. He taketh away the first,
that he may establish the second. He's going to take away that bloodletting. It's done, finished, over. And what does he put in its place? 10. By the which will we are sanctified through the offering of the body of Jesus Christ once for all. That's it. Once for all. He became our Passover. So when you celebrate that, the booths, which celebrate the Passover, you celebrate the body that forever cleanses, that forever lifts, that forever makes whole, that brings you peace of mind, that gives you instruction. Verse 11, and every priest standeth daily. This is the way it was. Every priest standeth daily, ministering in offerings, oftentimes the same sacrifices, which can never take away sins. You know, that would be a little disheartening if you didn't understand, wouldn't it? Well, why did he have them do all that anyway if it never took away sins? School. Training. Well, then they didn't have the opportunity. Oh, yes, they did have the opportunity you do today to accept Christ. You know why? Because when he was yet in the tomb after the crucifixion, who do you think was first in his preaching? They were. He went to them in paradise. Hell, if you want to call it that, the wrong side. And he preached the gospel. And he preached a gospel that probably is a little deeper than anything you may have participated in. That is to say, covers a wider span of time, eons. And they heard and listened, and many believed and were set free. So no, it was, God never loses motion. Every motion has a positive side to it, though however negative it might seem. Verse 12, but this man, what man? Christ, after he had offered one sacrifice for sins forever, sat down on the right hand of God. Verse 13, for from henceforth expecting till his enemies be made his footstool. He's waiting until his enemies be made his footstool. Well, then who's going to make his enemies his footstool? You are. That's the purpose of God's elect witnessing against the spurious Messiah in the end times, is to put him down. To allow the Holy Spirit, the gift from God, to speak through you. That his enemies have not a prayer, not a chance, not a benchmark even to stand on. But Christ rules supreme. That's why he has servants. You know, it hurts me when I hear a Christian say, well, I wonder what God expects me to do. Read the word. Focus on it. Stay in it. Witness. Produce fruit. And God's blessings will flow. And God's mercies will be upon you. In other words, all you have to do is read Mark 13 to know what Christian's main obligation is in the end times. And a child can understand it. Verse 14. For by one offering he has perfected forever them that are sanctified. In the sanctified in the sight of God, they are approved. That's you. Isn't it? Isn't that you? Of course it is. When you believe upon him, and when you follow him, when you accept that gift that he paid for you, you are sanctified and acceptable to God. He rent the veil of the temple and said, come on in. Come into the Holy of Holies. Be my child. You're welcome. And you can enter boldly and not ashamedly into the very Holy of Holiest. That is to say, he who paid the price. 15. Whereof the Holy Ghost also is a witness to us. For after that he had said before, 16, this is the covenant that I will make with them
After those days, saith the Lord, I will put my laws into their hearts, and in their minds will I write them. Many people have problems with this. Chapter 8, verses 11 through 13 of this same book, as well as it's written in the Old Testament. Isaiah chapter 54, verse 13. That's where it was written before. My point being, there's nothing new under the sun. God doesn't change. Sometimes his children do. See that you stay focused and are not a reed shaken in the wind, the changey, changey, flip-flop, flip-flop. Okay? Sounds familiar, doesn't it? Anyway. Verse 17. And their sins and iniquities will I remember no more. You listen, beloved, you want to take that real serious. Did you hear what he said? Their sins and iniquities will I remember no more. This is why when I stated earlier, it's a sin to get on a guilt trip, a pity party, and bring up sins he has forgiven. Don't bring them up anymore. That's doubting him. What you're saying is, Jesus, I know you can't forgive me. I know you don't have the power, even though you paid the price on the cross. What an insult. How bad can a child go wrong of God's that would act in such a way? I don't want to ever hear about it again. That's what he's saying. It's forgiven. And do you know something? That's like it never happened, other than to be in your memory bank to keep it from happening again. Verse 18, now where remission of these is, where they're forgiven, there is no more offering for sin. It's over. It's done. Having therefore, brethren, boldness to enter into the holiest by the blood of Jesus, come on in. He rent the veil. You're welcome. Do you know something? Do you get the point? He loves you. Though you know your downfallings, your shortfalls, and everything else, he loves you. And he wants you to come up to be that example. I mean, you know, always protect your credibility. Sometimes when I get this message going like this, I end up sometimes with a bunch of holy Joes. And they get so holy, they're even afraid to go around a sinner. But that's what you're for, is to help sinners. Okay. But I just hate to go around people like that. Well, if one comes by and asks, why are you so happy, tell them. You know, or God will punish you. So I don't know why I threw that in. I did. Okay, verse 20. By a new and living way which he hath consecrated for us through the veil, that is to say, his flesh. His flesh opened that veil from you. And when it was rent, do you know, it didn't come from the bottom up. It come from the top down. Do you know how thick that veil is? It's a whopper. Okay, you know what that means? It's thick. It's a lot heavier than a gunny sack, and it's a lot heavier than a cotton sack. It was thick, okay? I mean, man couldn't tear it, but he rent it. And he rent it from top to bottom. For what purpose? So you could come in. So you could feel welcome. So you could feel like you belonged. Where before that time, before he paid that price, even the high priest, they put bells on his shoes, and so that as long as the little things tinkled, they knew God hadn't killed him yet. Okay? A lot of preachers are not perfect, friend. I don't know if you realize that or not, but it's true. A lot of preachers are not perfect. That's why you never want to follow a man. You want to follow God, because he is perfect. And this one he sent is perfect. But you're welcome there. You're welcome in that holiest of holies through the body of Christ, his flesh. And having an high priest over the house of God, let us draw near with a true heart in full assurance of faith, having our hearts sprinkled
from an evil conscience and our bodies washed with pure water. Who is the pure water? Christ is again, the living water, that he cleanses you. Well, how does he do that? He forgives your sins. And when your sins are forgiven, they never happen, so you're a clean person. You have a fresh start. You have a fresh start in life. Think about it. Let me ask you a question. How many of your best friends, when you really mess up, how many of them will give you a fresh start in life? Or let me tell you something. The way churches treat divorcees, do you think they'll give you a fresh start? Huh? You think they will just say, I don't want to hear about it. You are just as, you're as good as anyone in this building. You've got a fresh start. That's what God feels in his heart. And don't you ever forget to be thankful for that. Because we are all deserving on repentance and remission to have that fresh start, to be cleansed. Do you know why? Because the price was paid for it on the cross in the hot sun until after 3 p.m. It was overcast up till dark. But anyway, there he was, and he paid that for you, and he expects you to take it to, and not just walk in, but walk in boldly, that you're deserving into the Holy of Holies after being washed with his Holy Spirit. Let us hold fast the profession of our faith without wavering, for he is faithful that promised. He's not going to let you down. He that promised comes through. Men may let you down, but God will never leave you. He will never forsake you. He will not let you down. Isn't that beautiful? Because what he promises is written. It's in the volume of the book. And he said, lo, I come in the volume of the book. That's why it's important for you to absorb that word and to have it in your mind, to know and to understand, not necessarily word for word, but to know the overall plan of the man's family as he would come forth from the garden and come down to the very last at the end, children after children after children, umbilical cord to umbilical cord, to bring that day. No, he paid that price. And what a teacher. Let's go to the book of John chapter 10.

0: John chapter 10, we're going to pick it up about verse 7. Christ was always teaching, never any lost motion. Verse 7 of John chapter 10 reads, "Then Jesus said unto them again, Verily, verily, I say unto you, I am the door of the sheep." You're one of the sheep, beloved. You're of God's pasture. There's only one door. Don't you ever let somebody con you into thinking if you do this, that, or the other, that you've earned salvation. No. Only one door, and that is Christ himself. Verse 8, "All that ever came before me are thieves and robbers, but the sheep do not hear them." Now, that says a great deal. God's sheep never hear the thieves or the robbers. God's sheep don't listen to junk. God's sheep don't listen to some nutcase, fruit basket. There's a lot of them in the world. Is there any in here? I don't see a one. Not a volunteer. Well, don't ever be surprised, my friend. This is why I always say, welcome all you, my dear, lovely, the people that love me and the rest of you too. Okay. I mean, be fair to everyone. But that's the way Christ is. He knows who hears him. He knows who's familiar with that volume. And he knows who studies the volume and who studies junk, okay? But I just like something sensational every once in a while. Dear one, how could you ever find anything more sensational than the Word of God? Because it's real. You like a comic book world? You like to be a fruitcake? Well, hey, you know, a lot of people say, well, I wonder who determines whether I go to heaven or hell. Do you know who does? You do. You decide whether you're going to heaven or hell. Well, I sure don't want to go to hell. Well, then you know what to do. Don't be hell-bent, okay? Stay in God's Word. Stay focused. Don't let Satan talk to you, all right? Christ knows who listens to his word, the volume 9. "I am the door. By me, if any man enter in, he shall be saved and shall go in and out and find pasture." It's important that you understand that you can go in and out and still find pasture. Pasture is food, spiritual food, soul food. It's food that will bring you that salvation. What he's saying, even in my nature, but what he's saying all time, also, you don't have to come into my house and hide in the corner. You can get out right up there among them and let your little old light shine, okay? Let them see what a child of God looks like, all right, and acts like. And he said, you can go both in and out. Don't be afraid, you know. And you know by nature when something is wrong, pull away from it, handle it. "The thief cometh not but for to steal and to kill and to destroy." That is to say, the destroyer himself. "I am come that they might have life and that they might have it more abundantly." Do you want, hey, he's not talking about only in heaven. He's talking about now. Do you want life more abundantly? Stay in the book. Stay in the volume. "I am the good shepherd, and the good shepherd giveth his life for the sheep." He did. He gave it for who? For the destroyer? No. He gave it for you. "But he that is an hireling, and not the shepherd, whose own the sheep are not, seeth the wolf coming, and leaveth the sheep, and fleeth, and the wolf catcheth them, and scattereth the sheep." A hireling is naturally one that's in it for the money, all right? Not for the love of God, necessarily. And this in itself, when one is dedicated, money has nothing to do with it. They're going to stick it out with you. He did. You know something? He wasn't paid anything. He was not a hireling, though he was a wealthy man because of being of his birth, and then of course of God taking care of him. He didn't have to worry about that, and he never let it come forth. But he did it for us because he was the good shepherd, the shepherd of all shepherds. The hireling fleeth because he is an hireling and careth not for the sheep. I am the good shepherd and knoweth my sheep and am known of mine. They know me. They know I mean business. They know I'm going to stand by them. They know I'm going to feed them. I've already promised them. They're going to find pasture. That means substance, whether they're in or out. I'll take care of them. I'll never leave them. I'll never forsake them. As the Father knoweth me, even so know I the Father, and I lay down my life for the sheep. And other sheep I have which are not of this fold. Them also I must bring, and they shall hear my voice. And there shall be one fold and one shepherd. It's coming, my friend. You got to realize, this earth age, this dispensation of this earth age does not end preaching. It does not end salvation. It does not end the bringing in of sheep. The millennium must be included also. Verse 17. Therefore doth my Father love me, because I lay down my life that I might take it again. I'm going to have it back. No man taketh it from me, but I lay it down of myself. I have power to lay it down, and I have power to take it again. This commandment have I received of my Father. And our Father giving him that ability, that right. You know, when he was delivered up, he didn't open his mouth. He didn't complain. He didn't say, well, let's just put this off another day. Let's just wait a while. No, he didn't open his mouth. He knew that hour had come. He knew that it was time to pay that price for one and all times. Doing away with all those sacrifices, the bloodletting, that it was time to let his own blood, that he would be that offering forever and ever. And that's why we take this table of the Lord, is that he didn't whimper. When they laid the stripes on him, he took the beating, and as it is written, we get the healing. Do you need a healing? This is the time. This is the time to ask him as we come to this table. And he knew that your sins needed to be washed with that clear water, only it was with his blood. And that's why we partake of the cup, that our sins are done away with. This is that time to repent and ask all your sins forgiven.
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0: But the programmer, or he who wishes to set up the chain of events, is the mind that looks for a certain word. You'll find it. Because the law of averages is, with that many letters, sooner or later. And it has nothing to do with the true message that is there. These clowns will even tell you that if they're honest, that they can only give you history, not prophecy. Because the person that was programming the computer would have to be a prophet for that to happen. You need to know the prophets. You need to know them real good. That's Isaiah, Ezekiel, Hosea, Daniel. They are so fantastic. Get to know them and don't mess around with junk, okay? Kathleen from California. I have a question as well. Could the generation of the fig tree have begun in 1967? What was the significance of the Six-Day War, biblically speaking? Well, it actually conquered the old city, Jerusalem, or brought it under the nation that was formed in 1948. However, when you read the 11th chapter of Daniel that sets forth the conditions of the fig tree, the counting begins when the order goes forth and the action begins, and that happened in 1948. But it's a benchmark and should be taken very seriously. You are right on. Stan from California. Pastor Murray, I am writing to ask about the tribe mentioned in the book of Revelation as those that would receive no portion of land. Yahweh said, I will be their portion. Are these the groups of priests that are the Adamic race, also known as the six-day creation of man? Please comment or document. You are kind of confused, okay? You're not kind of confused, you're a whole bunch confused, okay? Number one, you will not find that written in the book of Revelation. It isn't there. It's in the 44th chapter of Ezekiel, and it has to do with the Zadok, which is to say God's elect. Zadok is a Hebrew word that means the just, the upright, okay, God's election. And God said, don't give them any portion of land. I am their inheritance. That's in the 44th chapter. That's fantastic, but you won't find it in the book of Revelation, and it's certainly the high Adamic race is certainly not the six-day creation. It's the eighth-day creation. You've got it in gear. You keep going. You can use a computer, so you're trying, and you keep going. You're okay, doing good. You at least you remembered the facts, and that counts. Stacy from California. In Luke, where it talks about having power over your enemies and disease, does that also give you power over cancer? Well, you know, if it's God's will, it does, but unfortunately, in this earth age, what causes cancer? The way we eat, the way we gas ourselves, we get in our big automobiles and, I mean, fill those tanks up with fossilized fuel, remains of dinosaurs and mammoth and so on and so forth. And we put that in our tanks and we hit that switch and those old cylinders begin to blow out that smoke. Poison, I mean poison, every puff, just poison as it can be. And we just enjoy running down the road just poisoning ourselves. That's many things that we do, unfortunately, cause us to poison ourselves, and that's what causes cancer in some cases. And so I wish I could say that it gives us power over it, but as long as, you know, God kind of utilizes common sense. As a matter of fact, some people won't eat by God's health laws, and they'll pray, they'll get sick and they'll pray, God heal me. He will heal them, and then they go right back to eating scavenger meat that'll make them sicker than a dog over a period of time. And then they blame God, or they want to know why God didn't heal them. He healed them, but they went back to scavenger meat, and it'll kill you. It'll make you sick, okay? That's God's, God created these bodies. He knows what makes them work good, okay? And he knows what'll ruin them. So we have to use common sense also. I just throw that out for what it's worth, department, FYI. George from Oklahoma. Are the great whore and the whore of Babylon and Satan and Antichrist all the same entity? Thank you so much for your teaching. No. They're all, there are, the great whore is many entities. It's those that are deceived by the spurious Messiah, and they're supposed to remain virgins for a wedding with Christ when he returns. We're talking spiritual now, not physical. But many of them are going to whore after or chase after spiritually Satan when he comes to this earth as instead of Jesus, which is Antichrist. Because why? They haven't studied the word. The word makes it very clear that he's coming first, but they haven't read, they won't study in the simplicity in which Christ taught. And so they will be deceived. But Satan is an entity. He and the Antichrist are the same entity, only a different office. But the great whore is made up of all people that are deceived, all right? And Babylon, what is Babel? Babel is confusion, the people that are confused, okay? Francis from Pennsylvania. Pastor Murray, please explain the difference between spiritual body and a transfigured body. I don't understand the two bodies. Aren't they the same? No. What will help you a lot, and the verse escapes me, it would be Acts chapter 2, pretty deep into the chapter, where it states that David, his body went back to dust in the soil, you know. Why? Because his body wasn't transfigured, but he was resurrected spiritually. Christ's body did not deteriorate in the soil because he was transfigured. It was done for a very special reason. It was done, the transfiguration took place so that there would be no body left behind that people could say, it's all a farce. He didn't really resurrect. There's his body. Can't you see it? Are you dumb? So in this case, there was a transfiguration. He showed it to three and told them not to talk about it until after the resurrection. And but the difference, again, you will find it written, the difference between transfigured and the spiritual body relating David to Christ in Acts chapter 2, okay? It'll help you out. Linda from Texas, could you please explain Luke 16, please? Well, Luke 16 is a parable spoken by Christ about two actual men. And it has to do with the rich man and Lazarus. Lazarus is the equivalent of the Hebrew word Eleazar, which is the chief priest of Aaron, the third son, meaning that priesthood was brought back into order, established at that time with the teachings of Christ concerning the gulf that is in paradise between those that overcome and those that don't. They are all there awaiting judgment by God, okay? That's what the 16th chapter means. It kind of lets you know what's happening now to those that have passed on. They are there. They can recognize each other. They can recognize God. Bruce from Massachusetts, thanks to your teaching, I think I now understand how the cloven tongues of Acts chapter 2 will happen when the Holy Spirit speaks through us when we are delivered up before the Antichrist. I see two other instances of tongues in Acts, including Cornelius. My question is this. Well, let me just tell you the two are this. Some spoke in the same as we did on Pentecost Day. That's the same one. But then in 1 Corinthians 14, it speaks of another tongue. The word in the Greek manuscripts is language. And it means a language that you were not born with, that you had to learn it. And what Christ did, he sent people out to teach. And in that area, you didn't have to go very far till you ran out of your area. You were in a totally different language. How are you going to tell them about Jesus if they're speaking one dialect and you're in another in language? So what he was saying is, if you're God and the angels know what you're saying. They know all languages. But if you go down there to preach and they don't understand your language, you're like a horn blowing out a harmony. So you take a translator along with you, and never let over two that need a translator speak following each other. Why? It's kind of boring. It really is, because you've got to speak and then let the person catch up on it, okay? That's what it means, okay? Carl from Illinois. After Christ returns, will there be a tabernacle with materialistic items as before? I am not understanding this, because if we are in our spiritual bodies, we're in a totally different dimension, okay? And the tabernacle of that time will be in a different dimension also. I hope that helps you. Ernestine from Pennsylvania. Why can some people take communion and others can't? And does having a blood disease like AIDS have anything to do with it? You're asking me a question, Ernestine, that if you were saying anyone can take communion in their own home at any time they feel necessary. But I cannot answer for all churches, because some churches have certain specific rules concerning those that take communion. In certain churches, you've got to be a member of that church or they're going to withhold it from you. In some churches, if you have certain beliefs that run contrary to church doctrine, you're not going to be issued communion, Holy Communion. I do not feel this is right. I think anybody that wants from their heart to take communion and believes that Jesus Christ was worthy, because we never are. You might as well get that set in your mind. We are never worthy. So it don't matter really what church you're in home or anywhere else. If you wait till you're worthy, you'll never take communion. But if you believe and love Jesus Christ and know that he was worthy, you take it. So you see what I'm saying? I can't answer for all churches. You're not complete in your question. I can tell you right now, if someone had AIDS and wished communion, I would certainly recommend that they take it. Peggy Sue from Nevada, please explain Luke chapter 4, verse 26. There were many widows in Israel, but Elijah was sent to only one. And she had a son, and that son and her are symbolic of Israel. Sarepta in that particular verse means smelting place. So that might give you a little clue, all right? It means that God worked a miracle through Elijah, and Elijah brought the message, which is symbolic of what it would be in the end times, of bringing widow Israel back to the truth, turning the hearts of the children back to the fathers. Betty from Oklahoma, is there a third heaven, and if so, where can I find it in the Bible? There is not. This is going to shock some people. There is not a third heaven. There is not a second heaven. There is not a first heaven. There is a first heaven age, there is a second heaven age, and there is a third heaven age, but there is no third heaven. Do you understand the difference in what I'm saying? If you will check it out, and where can I find this? Well, you'll find it in the great book of Peter. 2 Peter chapter 3 will give you all three heavens, all three earth ages, eons. It has to do with time. There's only one heaven, and wherever God is, that's where heaven is. There's only one earth, it's right here, okay? But there are three separate earth ages, and it is given so that, taught so that you can rightly divide the word of God. I am out of time. I love you all because you enjoy studying our Father's word in more depth. And And the most important thing, God loves you for it. Do you know that? It makes his day, and when you make his day, he's going to make yours, all right? We are brought to you by your tithes and offerings. If we've helped you, you help us keep coming to you. Won't you do that? But listen, there's one thing that is so very, very, very important. And that's that you set a little bit of time aside each day, every day, okay? And stay in his word. Every day in his word, even with trouble, it's a good day. You know why? Jesus, Yeshua, he is the living word.
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the world that was. Did you realize there was a world age before this one? Same old world, different age. The creation itself. When were the races created? You see, all the races were created separately, and you'll find that documented in these particular CDs. How and what was the sin in the garden? It will be discussed in this series also. This is a must for the serious Bible scholar, for if you do not understand how it was in the beginning, you certainly will never understand the end. I think you will find this series very rewarding and certainly will answer questions that no doubt you have always wondered about. Genesis 1:46. Hey, I know you're going to enjoy this series.

0: Welcome to the Shepherd's Chapel Network Family Bible Study Hour with Pastor Arnold Murray. Wisdom is understanding God's Word. Pastor Murray's unique teaching approach brings God's Word alive with meaning as he takes you on a chapter-by-chapter, verse-by-verse study of God's letter to you, the Bible. And now here is Pastor Arnold Murray.
1: Good day to you. God bless you. Say welcome to the Shepherd's Chapel. Welcome to this family Bible study hour. Back in our Father's Word, the book of Acts, chapter 19. We're going to pick it up with about verse 3 here in a moment. Aquila and Priscilla have just introduced themselves to Apollos, who was an excellent teacher, eloquent in speech, but he only taught John the Baptist's message of repentance. He was from Asia and did not know that Christ had been crucified, that he paid the price, and that now that we were supposed to teach salvation through the Savior. And Aquila and Priscilla introduced him to that, and naturally, being such a scholar of God's Word, he was able to pick that up. Paul has just passed through Corinth, where Apollos had been teaching, and naturally, he only taught the baptism of John, which was repentance, for cleanse yourself for the one that is to come. And Paul begins then to ask, question them, that is to say, the Christians in that area. Chapter 19, verse 3, and it reads, "And he said unto them, Unto what then were you baptized? And they said, Unto John's baptism." And again, that would be repentance, to cleanse yourself and expect the one that comes. 4. "And then said Paul, John verily baptized with the baptism of repentance." That's to say, to turn from sin. Repent. "Saying unto the people that they should believe on him which should come after him, that is, on Jesus Christ." And of course, Messiah. Believe on the Messiah that was to come. Verse 5, "And when they heard this, they were baptized in the name of the Lord Jesus." In other words, they were baptized into that salvation for having publicly accepted him. What happened then? Verse 6, "And when Paul had laid his hands upon them, the Holy Spirit came on them, and they spake with tongues and prophesied." This is just like they had back on Pentecost Day. And I have to reiterate again, well, what happened on Pentecost Day? Well, they spoke in a cloven tongue that went out in every language of the world, not an unknown tongue. And don't ever let anyone tell you it was an unknown tongue, for it was not. As a matter of fact, the odd thing to the people about this tongue speech was that on Pentecost Day, that everyone, as it is written in Acts chapter 2, verse 6 and 7, everybody heard them in their own language, in the dialect in which they were born, whether they were from China, Japan, Asia, Jerusalem,

Holy Spirit, the Spirit to baptize them into that language. Verse 7, and all the men were about 12 that were in that group. Verse 8, and he went into the synagogue and spake boldly, not weakly, but boldly for the space of 3 months, disputing or teaching and persuading the things concerning the kingdom of God. And Paul, what had Christ told him? He said, don't be afraid of anyone. You go forth boldly, for I am with you. And when Christ made that statement to Paul, he could afford to boldly go wherever and to whomever he chose. Verse 9, and when divers or some were hardened and believed not, you're always going to have that, but spake evil of that way, which Christ is that way, before the multitude he departed from them and separated the disciples, disputing or debating daily in the school of one Tyrannus. That means sovereign, right? I mean downtown in the main school. Don't hide it. Boldly teach. Verse 10. And this continued by the space of 2 years, so that all they which dwelt in Asia heard the word of the Lord Jesus, both Jews and Greeks. That's Gentiles and the children of Israel that had scattered in, the Hellenists that were among them. They all heard that word. Verse 11, and God wrought special miracles by the hands of Paul. 12, so that from his body were brought unto the sick handkerchiefs or aprons, and the diseases departed from them, and the evil spirits went out of them. Now, many would say, oh boy, Paul really had it. Paul, did you see what Paul did? Well, you misread if that's what you heard. It did not say that Paul had done these things. Never, ever take credit away from God if you expect to have God's blessings. Now, what did it say? Back in verse 11, and Paul wrought? No. It reads, and God wrought special miracles by the hands of Paul. God is the one that did it. Now, any time that you expect a healing or a blessing for someone, you had better thee well ask the Father, and in the name of the Son, which is your credentials that you are a believer, and then know for a fact it isn't you that do the miracle. It's Almighty God. This is why so many people will find their prayers seemingly are not answered when they depend on a third party to touch them or assist them. The third party may want to take credit for whatever the results are, and I can tell you beforehand, if the third party does, you're not going to have any results, period. God wrought the miracles. Don't ever take the miracles, and don't ever take the work of Almighty God, the credit for it, away from our Father if you expect blessings. It just won't happen. God wrought the miracles, drove out demons, and naturally one in the name of Jesus Christ can cause a demon. There's not one behind every bush, but there are evil spirits. That's what they truly are in this world. Verse 13, to continue. Then certain of the vagabond Jews, exorcists, I make these out to be Kenites, quite frankly, because they are vagabonds, took upon them to call over them which had evil spirits the name of the Lord Jesus, saying, we adjure you by Jesus whom Paul preacheth. Now, you want to look at this very closely. 14, and there were 7 sons of one Siva, a Jew, or at least he lived in the land of Judea and was called a Judean, and chief of the priest, which did so. I mean, he was head of the Sanhedrin, set himself up.
He's going to drive out, he's going to, his

0: they could not perform an exorcist, but now they're going to because they've seen Paul do it, supposedly, only it wasn't Paul, it was Almighty God. Now, this goes a little deeper. The fact that there were seven sons of one Siva, what does Siva mean? It means left-handed. Now, this has nothing whatsoever to do with left-handed people, but go to the deeper meaning. Who sits at the right hand of God? Christ does. And this is coming from the left. And this is why Christ would always say, fish out of the right side of the boat. They are coming from the left, which means they're non-believers, most likely. But they observed the miracle. And I mean, this is the way they make their living. This is the way they make their monies, is claiming that they can perform these things. Right away, they heard Paul say, in the name of Jesus Christ, you will exit. They're going to try it themselves. But you want to be careful. If you're not endowed with the Holy Spirit, the very presence of God, then this is what can happen to you. Verse 15. And again, I want to reiterate, this has nothing to do with left-handed people. The left is simply brought out because usually it tends to lean towards Satan. Okay, that may offend some. Be that as it may, snug her on, put her on right real tight and snug it up. That's a fact. Verse 15. Well, you might say, well, document that for us. Every leftist country tries to drive God out of its midst. That's called communism. And they always do. They're a bunch of atheists. So, it has nothing to do with left-handed people, but spiritually speaking, left. 15, and the evil spirit answered and said, Jesus I know, and Paul I know, but who are ye? Now, if you want to get a demon turned loose on you, an evil spirit, just mess around with them when you don't have the authority. And the authority comes by believing and knowing who has the power and who gives you the power, as it is written in Luke chapter 10, verse 19 forward. You have power over all your enemies in Christ's name. So you see, he didn't declare exit in the name of Jesus Christ, but the one that Paul preaches. Because Paul, it appeared to him, had performed a miracle. Paul didn't. God did. So the demon asked him, who are you? Verse 16, and the man in whom the evil spirit was leaped on them and overcame them, overpowered them, and prevailed against them, all of them, so that they fled out of that house naked and wounded. I mean, this is not something to play around with. You had better know that you'd better have God with you when you confront an evil, wicked spirit. Verse 17. And this was known to all the Jews and Greeks also dwelling at Ephesus. And fear fell on them all. And the name of the Lord Jesus was magnified. They used that evil act, that evil spirit, to convert many to Christianity. Because they could see and witness for themselves the power of the living God as he controlled, as he healed. And then to see a fake try to come forward and claim that same authority to see what happens to them. Don't play church. 18. I mean, if you're going to be a church, what do? You teach God's word and accept authority from God. 18. And many that believed came and confessed and showed their deeds. That is to say, the actual working of the living God. 19. Many of them also which used curious arts brought their books together and burned them before all men, and they counted the price of them and found found it, 50,000 pieces of silver. So there you have it, bringing all their Ouija boards and their little mystic arts and so forth, let my table rock on your floor. All these particular mystics, they got rid of them. Why? Because they had seen the power of the living God in motion, in action, and observed the gift that God granted on those that would believe. Those poor, miserable wretches that were possessed with evil spirits, out of their minds even, were touched, and they became normal by the hand and the power of the living God. Verse 20, so mightily grew the word of God and prevailed. You want to know how to be successful? Teach the word of God chapter by chapter and verse by verse. And God will be with you. Why? Because it's his letter. He wrote it to the children. And he expects his teachers to teach that word chapter by chapter and verse by verse. And if you want to mightily grow in the word of God and prevail, that's how you do it. Well, our little old church is just drying up. You know why? I can tell. I don't even have to be there. I know what you're doing. I know what you're not doing. You're not teaching God's word chapter by chapter, verse by verse. You are not feeding the people. People are starving in this end generation, as it's written in Amos chapter 8, verse 11, the famine in the end times is not for bread, but for hearing the word of God. The word of God makes growth. The word of God prevails. And if you want to be on a winning team, that's how you do it. It's that simple. It is so simple in the simplicity that Christ brought it forth that it would seem that some stumble at it. Verse 21, after these things were ended, Paul purposed in the Spirit when he had passed through Macedonia and Achaia to go to Jerusalem, saying, after I have been there, I must also see Rome. In other words, he had taken this vow of a Nazarite, and he was on his way there for the Pentecost feast. 22. So he sent into Macedonia two of them that ministered unto him, Timotheus, or Timothy, and Erastus, but he himself stayed in Asia for a season. He always wanted to go there, always wanted to go to Asia, and here the Holy Spirit had allowed it, and boy, he was taking advantage of it. And he was needed there. Why? God was needed there. 23, and the same time there arose no small stir about that way. Well, what way? The path. What's the path? Christ. He is the way. 24, for a certain man named Demetrius, a silversmith, which made silver shrines for Diana, brought no small gain unto the craftsmen. I mean, he was rich making these little figures of Diana. She was a multi-breasted, I mean, fruitful little goddess. You could even call like the equivalent of Mystery Babylon if you wanted. I mean, they worshiped her. It was their religion. And this little silversmith was really, he was knocking it down. I mean, bringing it home. Money, that is. Trace the money. 25. Whom he called together with the workmen of like occupation and said, sirs, you know that by this craft we have our wealth. It's made us rich. And you boys better listen to me, because there's some people down here teaching that Diana is a fraud, that the work of your hands is a fraud. 26, moreover, you see and hear that not alone at Ephesus, but almost throughout all Asia, This Paul hath persuaded and turned away much people, saying that they be no gods which are made with hands. In other words, there's only one living God, and that God has power to heal and to cast out evil spirits, and Diana can't cut that. Diana is just a chunk of silver, smiling with mouth to breast, and people worship her for fertility. And so it goes. But she hasn't, if you set a little statue of her right there and ask her to move, it would be, you could wait 10 years and it would still be sitting there because she can do nothing because she is nothing. Just like Mystery Babylon of the end days, which is simply a false teaching poured out upon the ears of the people, whereby they are misled into worshiping a spurious Messiah, then that in itself becomes their religion. And you know something, the sad part, they had the word of God with them all the time, telling of these events of the people that, you know, said, hey, you all better get it together. They're about to ruin our trade. They didn't care about the religion. It was their trade. 27, to continue. So that not only this, our craft is in danger to be set at naught, but also that the temple of the great goddess Diana should be despised, and her magnificence should be destroyed, whom all Asia and the world worshipeth. Poor false religion, all people whoring after the false Messiah and false teachings, how they love to have their ears tickled. And again, the sad truth, because they've got the word of God with them all the time, but they simply, maybe sometimes they're just too busy to find eternal life. They just have to die and go to hell because they're so busy. I don't see much future in that. And I don't know what your business would be that would go for a bargain like that. 28. And when they heard these sayings, they were full of wrath. And they cried out, saying, great is Diana of the Ephesians. I mean, you start messing with some people's religion, you tell a bunch of people they're not going to fly away and they'll have a fit, okay? That's their security blanket. Don't touch the little blanky. All right, even though it's not mentioned in God's word, they've listened to too many teachers that have itching ears and they like to hear that. And unfortunately, it goes nowhere. 29, and the whole city was filled with confusion. It was Babel. Okay. And having caught Gaius and Aristarchus, men of Macedonia, Paul's companions in travel, they rushed with one accord into the theater. I mean, right downtown with Diana's big, lush theater. Get them out there. We're going to try them. 30. And when Paul would have entered in unto the people, the disciples suffered him not. He said, it's dangerous in there. Don't go. 31. And certain of the chief of Asia, which were his friends, sent unto him, desiring him that he would not adventure himself into the theater. Do not go there. Now, Paul knows that Christ has already promised him he will take care of him, that he'll be with the people. So he's not overly concerned. Okay. So therefore, we know the Holy Spirit's going to do something. Do you have that faith always in your life? I tell you, the Holy Spirit's going to fix this by no one lifting a finger because of faith and belief. Watch it. 32. Some therefore cried one thing and some another, for the assembly was confused, and the more part knew not wherefore they were come together. They didn't even know what they were there for. They were just a mob. 33. And they drew Alexander out of the multitude, the Jews putting him forward, and Alexander beckoned with a hand and would have made his defense unto the people. He was ready to defend himself. 34, but when they knew that he was a Jew or was from Judea, all with one voice about the space of 2 hours cried out, "Great is Diana of the Ephesians," trying to convince themselves. 35, and when the town clerk, and this is not the mayor now, this is probably a scribe for the city, had appeased the people, he said, "You men of Ephesus, what man is there that knoweth not how that the city of the Ephesians is a worshiper of the great goddess Diana, and of the image which fell down from Jupiter?" This is ironic. Jupiter, about a few hours ago, was struck by 2 asteroids or some unknown. I mean, it took quite a hit. This is not biblical. It actually happened today when this live broadcast is being made. Now, this image fell down, a chunk of wood that fell down. Now, we know that a piece of wood can't fall through space. Do you know how many tiles we have on the bottom of a spacecraft that absolutely would burn off if they weren't specially made? So a chunk of wood's not going through. But dead wood in storms does fall out of trees. That's God's way of pruning, okay? But you see, what's going on here? This intelligent man of the city, the Roman garrison is sitting right over there. And there's one big old noise taking place over here. And those Roman soldiers are just about ready to head that way. And what are they going to say to the Romans? "We're nervous because Diana is a big goddess"? That's not going to cut it with the Romans. So this wise man is putting all this together. But who's causing it? The Holy Spirit is, protecting God's children. Picks actually one out of the enemy's group that is causing trouble to clear the mess out, to protect the people. Verse 36, seeing then that these things cannot be spoken against, you ought to be quiet and to do nothing rashly. You are to cool it. The Romans are over there. Settle down. 37, for you have brought hither these men, which are neither robbers of churches, nor yet blasphemers of your goddess. They haven't said one word against Diana. And you're running around here like a bunch of banshees, a bunch of heathen. What are you going to tell the Romans when they come over? These men haven't done anything. Verse 38, wherefore, if Demetrius and the craftsmen which are with him have a matter, if they got a case against any man, the law is open, the court's open right down there. And there are deputies, there's judges there, let them implead one another. In other words, You do it through legal channels. Don't come down here and get the Roman soldiers down on our whole community and mess up our nice religion. It makes sense. And, you know, many people say, well, that's just wonderful it worked out that. You think it was just wonderful it worked out that way, or do you think God wrought another miracle? He touched a man through the Holy Spirit, though he wasn't even a believer, but God can always deal with intelligence and is a respecter of intelligence. Verse 39. If they got a problem, let them take it to court. That's what he's saying. Leave us out of it. The silver craft, all they're doing is making money off of us anyway. 39. But if ye inquire anything concerning other matters, it shall be determined in a lawful assembly. you need to get down to the city council, not here in the temple of our great goddess, and settle it legally. Verse 40. For we are in danger to be called in question for this day's uproar, there being no cause whereby we may give an account of this concourse. You're in great danger right now of those Romans coming over. And what are you going to tell them? You don't have anything to say to them. Why? Because it should have been settled legally. And this uproar, confusion, babble. Always remember, God is not the author of confusion or babble, but of peace. And when you derive anything other than peace of mind from understanding God's word and seeing and witnessing the very working of the Holy Spirit, the hand of God, even upon our enemies. And when you go back a few chapters, what was it Christ in person, yet while at the throne of God, said to Paul? He said, then spake the Lord to Paul in a night by a vision, be not afraid, but speak and hold not thy peace, for I am with thee, and no man shall set on thee to hurt thee, for I have much people in this city. Or he has a lot of people everywhere. They're all his children, and he knows how to touch them. He knows how to maneuver them. He knows how to control. Mainly, he knows how to protect his own. And this is what he had assured Paul. And so the very fact that the Holy Spirit could take this one wise person and reach out and settle that roaring crowd to bring common sense was a touch of the Holy Spirit through not even a believer. Praise God for his wonderful hand and wisdom. Verse 41 to complete the chapter. And when he had thus spoken, he dismissed the assembly, and they went home. They'd had it. I mean, he showed them. Wisdom is a beautiful, wonderful thing, especially when the power of the Holy Spirit is present to ensure that things happen as God would have them happen. And do you know something? If you're a child of the living God, and if you're an honest believer, you see, there's a difference in somebody that says they believe or somebody that says they really follow him and a true case. To know beyond any doubt, our Father is in control. Our Father does control. And when you follow him and do it his way, using common sense, of course, you're going to do just fine. Always remember that. The Holy Spirit dwells in you, with you, and around you. God loves you. All right, don't miss the next lecture. Bless your heart. You listen a moment, won't you please?
1: 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There is no need for you to be deceived. Christ said in Mark 13, 23, behold, I have foretold you all things. 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Don't be deceived by Satan.
0: And there we are back again. Let's have the 800 number, please. 1-800-643-4645. That number good from Puerto Rico, throughout the U.S., Alaska, Hawaii, all over Canada. If the Spirit moves, you got a question, you share it. Won't you do that? Please never ask a question about a particular reverend denomination or organization. We don't judge people. Don't have to. God's the judge. He's got everything well under control. You do practice spiritual discernment of who you fellowship with, who you assist, and so on and so forth. That's fine. You're a child of God. And if the Holy Spirit is in you, you have that unction to know and to understand. Those of you that listen by shortwave around the world, it's always a pleasure hearing from you, and your announcer at the end of the hour will give you our mailing address. Always a pleasure. Now, got a prayer request? You don't need the number. You don't need an address. Why? God knows what you're thinking right now. He's a cardio-knower. That's the Greek scripture. He knows what you're thinking. You don't have to say it out loud. To even pray to him, you don't have to pray out loud. He knows what you're thinking. Let him know you love him. That's what he really wants for you. As it's written in Hosea 6:6, I don't want your burnt offerings. I want your love. Okay. Father, around the globe we come at this time. We ask that you lead, guide, direct, Father, touch in Yeshua's precious name. Jesus, thank you, Father. Amen. Okay, and question time. We're going to go with Debbie from Texas. Can fallen angels take on any form like the form of a child? No, absolutely not. To fallen comes from the Hebrew napha. It means they fall as they are. They're not born of woman. You have to be born of woman to be a babe. Okay, but the fallen angels are supernatural entities. And they're going to be cast out of heaven again. It's scripture. You either believe the word or you don't. And the word says Michael is going to throw them out of heaven in Revelation chapter 12, verses 6 and 7. And woe to you, rejoice in heaven, your accusers out of here. Now, his evil spirit can traverse the earth even right now, the opposite of the Holy Spirit. Christ is at the right hand of God. He's not here, but his spirit is, the Holy Spirit. Satan is behind him in being helped by Michael, but his spirit is here. And so it is that evil spirits can traverse, and the Holy Spirit can traverse this earth in this time. But he is de facto going to be cast to this earth in body along with the Nephilim, fallen angels. And they will be here. Christ said it in Matthew 24 about the seven things that would consummate the end of this age. It's going to be like it was in the days of Noah. They're going to be giving and taking in marriage again, meaning the fallen angels seducing the daughters of Adam. But never as a child. Okay, if a child, it is possible that an evil spirit, if a family allows it, could enter a small child, but hopefully a Christian family is not going to let that happen. They're going to anoint their home and the child and keep it cleansed as a Christian family should. Daryl from Arkansas. My wife and I have studied with you the past 12 years and always which of your sons was the oldest, Dennis or David? Well, he always is, okay? Dennis is the elder, all right? David is the younger. Mary from Missouri, my question is, if you try to witness to a person and they don't listen to you, are you doing wrong by keeping on trying to witness to them? Absolutely. Don't cast your pearls before swine, or they'll turn and rend you. You know, what are you supposed to do? You're supposed to fish. Christ said, I'm going to make you a fisher of men, when Peter was an old commercial fisherman. How do you fish? You cast out and you tempt and you tease until you get something to hit that hook, and then you sink it. So it is with teaching God's word. You simply give a clue and leave it alone. One that's many times is mentioned is, did you know that America is mentioned in the Word of God if you want to make a study of it? And then just walk away. And that'll ring their bell many times, okay? The reason I can say that, that's what rung my bell, okay? That's what got me into the Word of God, into the manuscripts. that just plant a seed and let God water it and make it grow. Don't, if you overwater, overplant, and make a nuisance of yourself, you do more harm than good. M from California. My question is regarding what I recently found out. What information can you tell me about Lilith? Was she really Adam's first wife? Absolutely not. You know, Lilith is a mystic mythology. It's not true. Now, being a student of the Word of God and being reported to by other scholars, I know why Lilith came into being. You see, any true reader of the manuscripts knows that God created all the races on the sixth day. But most scholars do not want to teach that. Why? Because they get branded as a racist, and I do not understand why they even think they would be called a racist, because God created the races, and he looked in the last verse of Genesis 1, and it was good. He loves all the races, loves all of his children. Nothing racist about it. But there were people here before Adam and Eve in the Hebrew manuscripts. So the only way they can come around that is to create Lilith, who was really, and if I remember right, and I'm going by memory now, maybe I should say don't quote me on this. Well, you can. She was portrayed as a sexual goddess, more or less, okay, for Adam. It's simply a way of scholars to kind of get around the six-day creation, is my opinion. Joyce from Tennessee. My question is, someone told me that God doesn't say that he would put no more on you than you can take and that he would make a way out. He says all that's not in the Bible. Would you please show me where I can find it so I can show him? Please pray for me. Well, we'll do that. But, you know, it's 1 Corinthians chapter 10, verse 13. Let me say it again so that you've got it. 1 Corinthians chapter 10, verse 13. What does it say? It says, nothing's going to happen to you that isn't pretty common and happens to everybody. Okay? And God will never test you more than you can handle. And the beauty of it is, he will, in that same verse, he will always show you a way out. That's the beauty of it. Trust him. Love him. And know him. 1 Corinthians chapter 10, verse 13. Okay, we got Limley from Virginia. Most people believe that the human race began with one language. Do you think there was one language up until the Tower of Babel? You got it. That's it. And God confused them, whereby man could not try to work out his own salvation. You see, the reason they were building the Tower of Babel was to have a man-made road to heaven. And that's Nimrod's doing. Well, God's not going to tolerate that, okay? God will decide who makes it to paradise and who doesn't, and which side of paradise you'll be on and which side you won't be on. And it brought God down, and he confused them and scattered them. And naturally, languages change. And I stated here just a day or two ago, the new Twitter that comes along, you've developed a whole new language, basically. You know, if you're an old salt, you've got to really put it in gear to try to understand what they're talking about. So languages change, and it doesn't take them all that long to do it. Even the English tongue is what I'm saying. A question for television. My question is this, and this is Peter from North Carolina. During the first age, in the very presence of God himself, what in the world could Lucifer have offered to us to try to betray our father? My mind cannot fathom this, as it does not make sense. Well, now, it may not make sense to you, Peter, but just look around you a little bit today. You have the same souls here today that were there then, a lot of them. And aren't they something to behold? Haven't they got it all together? I mean, how in the world could Satan or anyone else deceive them into promising them something and then go for it, not even knowing what it was? Isn't that swift? I mean, you've got a bunch of Sharpies out there. Well, it was the same way in the first Earth Age. You got a bunch of Sharpies. Man grows impatient with himself and time, and he likes to hear great sayings, whether they be of God or what, and man just loses it. What I'm telling you is there's not the art of common sense is decaying in this great nation. The art of common sense. You know, I guess I'm going to give a little philosophy here. A lot of people kind of look down on country people. And, you know, when you're a country people, you have yourself a little farm. You have equipment, so you got to be a mechanic. I mean, you cannot afford to hire a mechanic every time something breaks down. You have to learn the mechanics of an operation. You have to have animals, so you must be a veterinarian, a doctor of medicine. And then you must know husbandry of breeding animals. And at the same time, you must be a meteorologist to know when to plant and how to prepare the ground. And you have to be a soil conservative to know how to protect your soil. And besides all that, you have to, in any time a new piece of equipment comes along, you must keep up to date. So computers and even all types of things have entered into it now, where you've got to be a computer expert as well. You've almost got to be a computer expert to run a modern combine. And that takes a lot of common sense. Now, you take some poor boy that gets stuck downtown, and he's got to learn how to put a key in a car and turn it. If it doesn't start, probably he doesn't have a clue. Doesn't have a clue. One, call AAA or AA, which is it, whatever, and get him a map and put his little thing up there. And if he gets lost, turn him around. No sense of direction, you know. And I'm not knocking city people. My point being, common sense is flying out the window, where people can hardly do anything for themselves. The law of survival is a fantastic thing, but I'm going to tell you what, if hard times come on the people, country people will do just fine, okay? Always have, always will. Why? Self-sustaining. But other than that, a lot of people need to put things in gear and use a little common sense and prepare the road ahead. There are as many Christian intelligent people in town as there is in the country. But when you start talking about country people or common sense, you probably should pay a little respect to those that know. Edward from Pennsylvania, why is David considered a man after God's own heart? Why wouldn't he? I mean, he was just a lad. And so went out to protect his father's sheep and had to kill lions and bear. And then father tells him, go down and take some bread and cheese and stuff to your brothers. They're soldiers down there on a mountain. And you need to take them some food and stuff here, for they're in combat. They weren't in combat. They were shaking in their boots, the whole army of Israel. And there's a big giant on the other hill right over there, just boom, boom, boom. Send out your champion. And you know, the champion God had to send out was that little old boy, David. The one that knew how to put any kind of thing that would threaten the sheep out of its misery. Boom. Experience, common sense. But his main common sense was that out of the mouth of that babe, Christ himself would draw attention to. Because the giant was saying, I will have your carcass before night falls. And as David marched out of his mouth said, the living God is with me. That is all I need. And picked up those five stones and when the whole army shaken in their boots. And that boy put down the giant and cut his head off. And the rest ran. And why? How can you say, how would he be after God's own heart? And from him, and through that lineage, and out of that root of Jesse, would come Messiah. Talk about heart. Betty from Oklahoma, is the calendar time today the same as the calendar time in the Old Testament? Well, yes, because you have B.C. and A.D. B.C. would be before Christ, and A.D. is Anno Domini, which is to say the year of our Lord. And the calendar changed when the Lord was born. And we go by that calendar too. True followers of God's word use a solar calendar. And that way you don't have mixed up periods of time. It's always accurate, right on the button. Okay? And Dave from Ohio, was Jesus present in the first earth age? The Spirit of God was always with him in the beginning. Read the first six verses of the great epistle of John. In the beginning was the Word was with God, the Word was God. The living Word walked with us. The Word became flesh and walked with us. And in Genesis chapter 1, when it says there is a, in the Hebrew we call a polysyndeton, the word and, because it means a lot more than is said. And you will notice and precedes every verse, basically, that polysyndeton. It means, and then the Ruach, the Holy Spirit, moved. And this was done and that was done. Always with God. As a matter of fact, was God. Candace from Georgia, where in the Bible does it say that if a man doesn't work, he shall not eat? It says in 2 Thessalonians chapter 3, verse 10, if a brother won't work and is able to, this has nothing to do with handicapped persons. With handicapped persons, we take care of our own. But if a person is healthy and simply is lazy and will not work, God said, don't feed them. And the reason being, it's common sense. Once you stop feeding him, it isn't long until he kind of wakes up and says, if I don't work and make me some money to buy me some food, I'm going to die. And it encourages one to get out and hump it, get to work. Again, I'm talking about able-bodied people. God in the Proverbs likens a lazy person to a set of door hinges. Only he says the lazy person is like a set of door hinges, only he's hinged to a mattress. He just can flop from one side to the other. And that's all he's fit for. Okay? God doesn't like lazy people. And again, that has nothing to do with handicapped people. He likes can-do type people. And that's the people he blesses and uses. And that's as it should be. He's always fair. He's always righteous. Paul from Texas. Why did they take the Apocrypha out of the 1611 Bible? Well, it was probably, there could be many reasons for this particular Bible or that one, for this printing or that printing. The Apocrypha is called the hidden books. Okay, that's what it means. Some of it could have been canonized, such as the books of Ezra, because the Masoreth has documented proof that they should have been. But there were some, the book of Daniel and certain others. But It's good reading, and you always have, if you don't have a good speed Apocrypha, you don't have a complete one anyway, and we have that in our library if a person wants one. Gerald from Georgia, excuse me, what should I do with a child that doesn't want to follow the rules and is very disrespectful? Love them. What do you mean, love them? Well, love them enough that you'll take the naughty board to them, okay? Love them enough that you will practice a little tough love. Children are very intelligent. Talk to them. Let them know why something is about to happen because of their action. And explain it. And never, never correct a child when you're angry. Okay. But always talk to that child and explain to that child why you're doing it and so forth. That's real love. If you really love a child, don't spare, I don't want to say spare the rod because a lot of people might get the two before the one. That's not what it's for. Never correct a child about the face, the head. They have little padded areas that are just right to kind of get the point across without bruising, injuring, or hurting. Maybe a little sting according to how much tough love they need. But again, following those rules. And I know some people don't believe in punishing by paddling, but they use other methods. That's fine. But make sure you explain, that you communicate, and the child will hear you and love you for it. Doris from Tennessee, would you please explain 1 Thessalonians chapter 4, verse 17, and also how can Satan be Cain's father according to Genesis chapter 4, verse 1? Well, have you ever read 4:2? It says that Eve continued in labor and gave birth to another son. They were twins. That's why. And I'm out of time. Hey, sorry about that. The main thing I love you for is that you enjoy studying God's word chapter by chapter and verse by verse. But most of all, God loves you for it. You know that? And when you study his letter chapter by chapter, verse by verse, it makes his day. And when you make his day, boy, is he going to make yours. We're brought to you by your tithes and offerings. If we've helped you, and only if we've helped you, you help us keep coming to you. Once you do that, bless God. He will always bless you. Most important, though, you listen to me. Listen good. Now you stay in his word every day. In his word's a good day, even with trouble. You know why? Because Jesus Yeshua is the living word.
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The book of James. James is a book that I know you'll enjoy because it is written, when you rightly divide it, to those that are scattered abroad. That's to say the 12 tribes, the 10 tribes scattered abroad, being very specific in your freedom of Christianity, the repentance, giving much personal instruction as far as controlling our thoughts and finding peace, and giving us those parameters wherein Christianity, defining those things that come from the Word of God. Example, that bitter and sweet water cannot come from the same spring. Well, from God's Word, you should not have both either. The practice of healing brought forth in this book of James. I know you're going to like it. James, that great book of instruction.

0: Welcome to the Shepherd's Chapel Network Family Bible Study Hour with Pastor Arnold Murray. Wisdom is understanding God's Word. Pastor Murray's unique teaching approach brings God's Word alive with meaning as he takes you on a chapter-by-chapter, verse-by-verse study of God's letter to you, the Bible. And now here is Pastor Arnold Murray.
1: Good day to you. God bless you. Say welcome to the Shepherd's Chapel. Welcome to this family Bible study hour. Back in our Father's Word, book of Jeremiah, a prophet whom God chose before he ever entered his mother's womb and then gave him the office of prophet while he was yet in the womb. And certainly used of God, God would always be with him. But he brought forth the straight word of God. And here Nebuchadnezzar is just about to attack the house of Judah, and from which Jeremiah is written to the house of Judah, Isaiah written to the house of Israel. And he's saying, I'm going to let it happen. I'm going to let the king of Babylon defeat you. As a matter of fact, if anything, I'm going to help him out. I'm going to help the enemy. And naturally, Jeremiah is giving this message to the king of Judah and others there. It's not going over real well, but yet it's truth. And as they kind of mock and put Jeremiah in derision, but he's never confused, and he always holds with that truth. And Pashur, the priest of that time, God said, as we completed in the sixth verse of that 20th chapter, all you're doing is bringing forth a bunch of lies. You're lying to the children. The king of Babylon is coming. Now, what does this have to do with you today? These things, as it is written in 1 Corinthians chapter 10, verse 10, happened as an ensample so you would know what happens at the end. The king of Babylon is coming. He's on his way. And that is, he is none other than the false Messiah. And so don't let some priest deceive you about that today, preacher, prophet, claiming, or whatever. Okay, so with that having been said, chapter 20, verse 7, the great book of Jeremiah, and with a word of wisdom, let's ask it from him. And verse 7 reads, O Lord, Jeremiah speaking, O Lord, thou hast deceived me, and I was deceived. Thou art stronger than I and hast prevailed. I am in derision daily. Everyone mocketh me. I want you to know that this word deceived, you should know something is wrong with that. God chose him before he was in his mother's womb. What it says, you induced me, or you persuaded me, Lord. You persuaded me to make this stand, and look what they're doing to me. And you know, you could have a moment where you could say, if you're really teaching God's word chapter by chapter and verse by verse, where adversity is going to come, I hope you don't let it bother you. If you do, you're probably better tighten up some reins and put a little stronger faith in Almighty God, because adversity is going to come. But hey, we can cut it. And that's so Jeremiah continues, and in verse 8, for since I spake, I cried out, I cried violence and spoil, because the word of the Lord was made a reproach unto me and a derision daily. All day long they would harp at me about teaching the true word of God. Again, what's new under the sun? Verse 9. Then I said, I will

0: to share it, to warn people. Otherwise, you're guilty. If God gives you a truth and you don't share it, you're guilty. Now, that has to do with the teacher, okay? And so it is if someone asks you a question, if you don't answer it in that positive sense. But one that is chosen, one of God's elect, they cannot hold their peace when it comes to sharing the truth. That's just the way it is. Verse 10, for I heard the defaming of many, fear on every side. Reports, say they, and we will report it. All my familiars watched for my halting, saying, peradventure he will be enticed, and we shall prevail against him, and we shall take our revenge on him. In other words, you listen like a hawk, you listen to what he says. Sooner or later he's going to say something we can trip him up on, and I'll swear to it, I'll back you up. I'll back you up all the way. This is what they were saying concerning Jeremiah. We'll hang him. We'll hang him for false teaching, even though he's teaching God's word chapter by chapter and verse by verse, giving exactly the word of God. Verse 11, but the Lord is with me as a mighty terrible one. Therefore, my persecutors shall stumble, and they shall not prevail. They shall be greatly ashamed, for they shall not prosper. Their everlasting confusion shall never be forgotten. And that's as it is, their anger and their confusion, their frustration is always going to be with them, and Christ will always be at your side. Our Father will always be at your side. He will never leave you. He will never forsake you. That's the way our Father operates. How precious it is. What is he letting us know here? The king of Babylon is coming. It's going to get a little salty because people are going to think it's the true Messiah, and they're going to turn on you big time, thinking that you are against Christ even, only it is they that are in error. They don't realize that the Antichrist comes at the sixth trump, as it's well reported, a child can understand, and the true Christ doesn't return until the seventh. So therefore, many will be deceived because they do not listen to the prophets concerning the chronological order of events that consummate the end of this age. Verse 12, but O Lord of hosts, that triest the righteous and seest the reins and the heart, that know our hearts from inside out, let me see thy vengeance on them, for unto thee have I opened my cause. I'm totally committed to you, Father. Use me. That's the attitude you must have. You must follow in the footsteps of Jeremiah in that respect. You must commit your life to serving the living God, to following the true Christ. And these are the thoughts that were in the mind of that great Jeremiah. Verse 13, sing unto the Lord, praise ye the Lord, for he hath delivered the soul of the poor from the hand of the evildoers. This is why God has said to Satan even, don't touch mine elected. Don't touch mine anointed. Meaning, Satan cannot touch God's elect. Why? Because they, as it is written in Revelation chapter 9, verse 4, don't touch those that have the seal of God in their forehead. What's in your forehead? Your brain. Meaning you have absorbed the seals, which is the truth concerning the chronological order of things, and Satan is not tempting to you. You know who he is, and you find him rather to be an abomination, not something that would draw you to him. Quite offensive, as a matter of fact. Father stays with his own. Again, he will never leave you. He will never forsake you. How precious it is for our Father. Now, from verse 14 to the end, many people think it should have gone after verse 7. I don't think so. I think everybody has those moments, especially if they're alone, they've been challenged, and so it is. You can have a bad day. Verse 14, cursed be the day wherein I was born, let not the day wherein my mother bare me be blessed. And here he's quoting really from Job chapter 3, verse 3. And you could get down on yourself. Cursed, 15, cursed be the man who brought tidings to my father, saying, a man-child is born unto thee, making him very glad. But what a man-child it was, you understand? It was Jeremiah, one chosen before he ever entered his mother's womb. You see, in the flesh body, there are many things that we can't see spiritually, but our father can. And when our father chooses someone, you may not know what he's doing, he does. He doesn't choose someone that he knows that will not be a battle axe for him, that will not serve him. Next verse, please, verse 16. And let that man be as the cities, which the Lord overthrew and repented not, and let him hear the cry in the morning and the shouting at noontime, noontide. And so it is, you know, you get to, but actually, when this happens, you throw it off and you remember that God is with us. You see, in the first part of this chapter, God told you exactly what was going to happen. There should be no reason for anyone being depressed about it. He said, I'm going to destroy them. I'm going to let them go into captivity for their own protection. Those that went into captivity with Nebuchadnezzar, did he kill them? No, that was Daniel and the three Hebrew children. They educated them, sent them to into college. Of Nebo being the god of learning, Nebuchadnezzar, and in his own, he had a huge library, and trained them. God knew what he was doing. Man sometimes must kind of draw back, but always try to think in the spiritual vein. Verse 17 to continue, because he slew me not from the womb, or that my mother might have been my grave. In other words, I had aborted, and her womb to be always great with me. And so it was. I mean, I just wished I hadn't been born. Now, you like I said, it's easy to throw this type thing off. I can say I've never had a day like this. I enjoy life. And I know there is opposition in the world because I like to look at the better side. And I'm not taking away from Jeremiah. He's just showing you how you can have a bad day. Get over it. Verse 18, wherefore came I forth out of the womb to see labor and sorrow, that my days should be consumed with shame and with joy and with happiness in serving the living God. You know, there is nothing more rewarding than knowing that God's word makes a difference in people's lives. It gives them purpose. In a troubled world where people have this attitude, they have nothing to look forward to. And you can take that beautiful word and share it with them, showing them that, God, hey, there's nothing new under the sun. All these things were planned and written long ago. There's nothing new under the sun. So look up, join hands with Almighty God, pray to him, and be a citizen of the eternal life that God has provided for us. That is set aside, especially his election have duties and obligations. They have a purpose, they have a destiny. See that you don't blow it. Chapter 21 and verse 1. The word which came unto Jeremiah from the Lord, when King Zedekiah sent unto him Pasha. This is not the same Pasha we had in the last chapter. The son of Malchiah and Zephaniah, the son of Maaseiah, which is the work of the Lord, the priest saying, verse 2, inquire, I pray thee, of the Lord for us. For Nebuchadrezzar, and This would be the same, different language for Nebuchadnezzar. King of Babylon maketh war against us. He's coming. If so be that the Lord will deal with us according to all his wondrous works, that we may go up, that he may go up from us, that Nebuchadnezzar will leave us alone. Now, isn't it strange? I mean, they've been burning incense out on the mountains. They've been worshiping quick like a bunny and rolling fertility eggs when they should have been celebrating Passover. And now they want a real man of God to go to God and say, hey, save us. Do something for us. This is that same Zedekiah that Nebuchadnezzar will not only capture, he'll gouge his eyes out and kill him. Why? Well, God's going to allow it. Why? You can't go against God's word and defeat his purpose and expect God to reach out and change and repent of his own plan for an individual. He won't do it. Verse 3. Then said Jeremiah unto them, thus shall you say to Zedekiah. Zedekiah meaning the justice of Yah, and boy, is it going to be justified. 4. Thus saith the Lord God of Israel, behold, I will turn back the weapons of war that are in your hands, wherewith ye fight against the king of Babylon and against the Chaldeans, that's the Syrians, which besiege you without the walls, and I will assemble them unto the midst of this city. I'm going to let them take this city. I'm going to let them take Jerusalem. I'm going to let them take Zion. As a matter of fact, I'm going to be against the weapons, Zedekiah, king of Judah, that you have in your hands. No, you know, when God goes against you, you're in a heap of hurt. But you see, Zedekiah has had every opportunity to listen to the father and do as he said, and he would have lived and his sons would have lived. The way it is, he and his sons are going to die, but praise God, his daughters shall live. And we'll be covering more of it as we get deeper into the book of Jeremiah. But Jeremiah will take his daughters to safety, and Nebuchadnezzar will allow it. Verse 5, continuing. And I myself will fight against you with an outstretched hand and with a strong arm. This is God speaking to the king of Judah. Even in anger and in fury and in great wrath. Now, you know, when you take the mix of the end days and you apply it to this, do you think you could prevent the Antichrist from appearing on this earth? There is no way you're going to be able to prevent the Antichrist from appearing on this earth. Why? Well, God has stated he's going to. It serves a purpose in God's plan. And you try to prevent that, and you're going to be in a heap of hurt. Therefore, naturally, when you attune yourself to the plan of God and you do as he requests, well, what would he want us to do with the king of Babylon? Have you never read Mark 13? He tells you exactly what you're supposed to do with the king of Babylon. He wants to use you. He doesn't want you ratchet joined. He wants to speak through you by the Holy Spirit. You can read it in Matthew 24, Mark 13, Luke 21. But the king of Babylon is coming. You can put that down and it shall come to pass. But the wrath of God in that same mix, when the vials begin to be poured out, they're going, that anger is coming forth. But do you know something beautiful? God's not angry at you. When you're doing his bidding, he is not angry at you. Therefore, he protects you. Why? Because you're doing what he says. You're following his orders. What was it way back in that seventh chapter? All you have to do is listen to my commandments and do them, and it will be well with you. So when you do it his way, knowing and understanding what tomorrow brings, it's his promise. It will be well with you. Verse 6, our father continues with those that wouldn't listen. And I will smite the inhabitants of this city, Jerusalem. Both man and beast, they shall die of a great pestilence. There's not going to be one stone left standing atop another. This is after the Antichrist stands in this place and the seventh trump sounds. Verse 7, and afterward, saith the Lord, I will deliver Zedekiah, king of Judah, and his servants and the people, and such as are left in this city from the pestilence, from the sword, and from the famine, into the hand of Nebuchadnezzar, which is Nezer, king of Babylon, and into the hand of their enemies, and into the hand of those that seek their life, and he shall smite them with the edge of the sword. He shall not spare them, neither have pity, nor have mercy. He would kill the sons of Zedekiah pretty readily, but he would chain and drag old Zedekiah all the way to Babylon, blinded, and then ultimately would kill him there. So he suffered through it. Why? He wouldn't listen to God. Wouldn't listen to our father. The king of Babylon is coming. He's going to have his little reign, and God's election are supposed to stand against him through the aid of the Holy Spirit, allowing the Holy Spirit to speak. Why? So that the word of God is transmitted to the whole world in that last instant. Verse 8. And unto this people thou shalt say, thus saith the Lord, behold, I set before you the way of life and the way of death. In other words, make up your own mind. This is as it is today. You know, the false Messiah is death. That's his name. Hebrews chapter 2, verse 14. Christ came to this earth, died on the cross, whereby he could destroy death, which is to say the devil, Antichrist. And so it is. But and it is up to man. God's letter does it for you. You got two ways to go here, two roads. And each individual must choose. You can choose life, and that's not just life in the flesh. That even goes life in the flesh on into the eternity, serving God, being with God, being a child of God, being blessed by God. Or you could do as Zedekiah did, I mean, go against everything God has prophesied, has let us know is going to happen, and go your own way and choose death. That's up to you. You know, I think myself that that is beautiful, that God gives each person adequate time and choice, so they have no one else to blame. You have, I can even expand this to say, you can choose the tree of life, or you can choose the tree of the knowledge of good and evil. The tree of life is the Lord Jesus Christ. The tree of the knowledge of good and evil is none other than the false Messiah, or he that fills the role of false Messiah. It's your choice. If you've read God's word as you're supposed to, you know which one comes first. And you know under no circumstances are you going to bow to him. And therefore, it makes it quite easy because your mind is sealed with truth from God's word, whereby no one can deceive you. So it is a blessed, lovely thing that God does. Even in warning, hey, if you fight against my plan, I'm gonna knock the very weapons right out of your hand. You're going nowhere. I'm going to give you over to the king of Babylon, if that's what you choose. Or you can do it my way and be delivered and let the Holy Spirit work through you. You've chosen life, life eternal. So God gives you that choice, and no one else is going to make it up, make their your mind up for you. You must make it up yourself. Which do you choose, life or do you choose death? Verse 9, he that abideth in this city shall die by the sword, and by the famine, and by the pestilence. But he that goeth out and falleth to the Chaldeans that besiege you, he shall live. If you will give yourself unto them as prisoners, you're going to live. And his life, that's his soul, quite frankly, shall be unto him for a prey. It's his to save. Why? Because God had let you know, the king of Babylon is coming. I have a purpose for it. It's going to happen that way. If you give yourself into my plan to witness against him, then so it is. You know, a lot of people say, well, give myself to the enemy. Well, do you know who wrote the fourth chapter of Daniel? You can read there one of the most beautiful prayers in the Bible. That is to say, God's word in that fourth chapter of Daniel. Do you know who wrote it? Nebuchadnezzar. I mean, he was converted. He loved the Lord and wrote that fourth chapter. This king of Babylon is coming to us in the end times will not be converted because he has already been sentenced to die, to be turned to ashes from within. Our father made that statement in Ezekiel chapter 28. But all you have to do to choose life, it's really quite simple, is to go with God's plan, to know and understand what's going down. And then many might say, well, then how could you deliver yourself to him? And he's coming in prosperously and peacefully. He's coming in as Messiah. He's not butchering people. Your own family will turn you into him, those that do not know the truth, and that's fine. That's God's plan. That's the way it is. That is okay. God's purpose must be met, though, and it will be met by his election. Verse 10, for I have set my face against this city for evil. That's Zion, Jerusalem, when the Antichrist is there. Understand the time. And not for good, saith the Lord. It shall be given into the hand of the king of Babylon, and he shall burn it with fire. And that fire he burns it with in the future sense is awesome. You know, the fire of deception that brings spiritual death, that is to say, deception, lies to people that whore after him thinking he is Messiah. Verse 11, and touching the house of the king of Judah, say, hear ye the word of the Lord. You listen to it, hear it good. Verse 12, O house of David, thus saith the Lord, execute judgment in the morning, and deliver him that is spoiled out of the hand of the oppressor, lest my fury go out like fire and burn that none, absolutely none, can quench it because of the evil of your doings. What does it mean exactly to say execute judgment? It means do what's right. Judge it and do what's right. Well, how do I know how to judge it? He just told you. I mean, this chapter lets you know exactly. I mean, you could write an essay concerning Jerusalem in this chapter 21. That's how it's going to happen. You can count on it. But he said, if you will listen to me and if you will execute, that means to do what is right, then your life will be a prey. In other words, you'll be able to save your own life at the hand of the Lord Jesus Christ, who paid the price that salvation is adequate and is available to all. It's, again, it's your decision. Execute judgment. That's simply saying, do what's right. Well, what lets us know? Well, a trumpet to a military person executes a command. One way, whatever the trumpet happens to sound, it has a meaning. And so do all seven trumps have a meaning, whereby it executes certain things. Let execute judgment with each one of them. And that judgment is to do what God would have you do. You will be A-OK. You will have no problems. You will have nothing to worry about. Verse 13, behold, I am against thee, O inhabitant of the valley and the rock of the plain. This is to say Jerusalem sets in a valley, but it also has rocked mountains that set up, that it sets upon, okay? It's talking about Jerusalem. Saith the Lord, which say, who shall come down against us? Who would do that? Or who shall enter into our habitations? It's, you know, we'll pray about it and it won't happen. Well, you see, the one you're praying to has already told you it's going to happen. So who do you listen to? Do you listen to somebody that tells you you don't have to understand God's word, you're going to be gone, which is not true, that's false teaching, or are you going to read with understanding the word of God? Do you believe God or do you believe man? That's another way of putting it. See, the choice is yours. Choose life, listen to the Father. Choose death, the traditions of men. It's up to you. Verse 14, but I will punish you according to the fruit of your doings, saith the Lord. I will kindle a fire in the forest thereof, and it shall devour all things round about it. All the cedars of Lebanon that you've carried here to build with, it's going to be gone. Father says, anything that you try to build or go against my plan, I guarantee you, you'll be wasting your time and I will destroy it. Now, you know, that leaves you, if you're a wise person, if you know who Yahweh, our Heavenly Father, is, these are promises. These are things that are going to transpire. And they're going to transpire in and to this generation because you're in the generation of the fig tree. So you want to be prepared. You want to think about it. You want to pray about it. My advice, listen to the word of God, not the traditions of men. Listen to the word of God and live eternally. All right, bless your heart. You listen a moment, won't you please?
1: 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You need to know what the mark of the beast is. As it's written in Revelation chapter 13, verse 8, many will be deceived. There is no need for you to be deceived. Christ said in Mark 13, 23, behold, I have foretold you all things. 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
0: And there we are back again. Let's have the 800 number, please. 1-800-643-4645. That number is good from Puerto Rico, throughout the U.S., Alaska, Hawaii, all over Canada. If the Spirit moves, you got a question, share it. Won't you do that? Please never ask a question about a particular reverend, denomination, or organization. We don't judge people. That's not our business. We have a judge. It's our Father. He does all the judging. You do have the right to discern what is truth and what is not. You have to make that decision. Choose life. Don't choose death. Those of you that listen by shortwave around the world, it's always a pleasure hearing from you, and your announcer at the end of the hour will give you our mailing address. Again, always a pleasure. Now, you got a prayer request. You don't need the number. You don't need an address. Our Father hears us. Our Father knows you. He knows when you're talking to him. Why? He created you different than anyone else. Your DNA is different and he loves you. May not love what you're doing. Let him know you love him in return. That makes his day. And when you make his day, boy, is he going to make yours. So let him know that you love him and make your request. Father, around the globe we come. We ask that you lead, guide, direct, Father, touch in Yeshua's precious name. Thank you, Father. Amen. Father answers prayer. He certainly does. Eddie from Georgia. The four horsemen described in the Bible, is that the four bound angels in the Euphrates? No. No, the horsemen are conditions. One is even the Antichrist himself in chapter 6 of the great book of Revelations. The first one on the white horse is Satan himself as Antichrist. The four fallen angels are Nephilim, which is fallen angels. They're in chains, that's why they're bound. And they have work to do, and they'll do a good job for the purpose they're allowed. And we will recognize the situation when it comes to pass near. Be ready. Don from Ohio, is horse okay to eat? You know, when you ask an old rancher, cattleman, and cowboy that question, it really is a turnoff. Okay. I mean, that's like eating your best friend. You do not eat horse meat. First off, it isn't clean biblically. It does not have a parted hoof. It has a hoof. Every time you shoe it, it's a perfect circle just about, and you just shoe that little, so there's no splits. Don't eat ponies. Don't eat horses. Unclean food. Charlotte from New Jersey. Are the angels that are bound the same as the fallen angels and Satan's angels? Will they come before the two witnesses? The four angels that we mentioned in Fall Fellowship and so forth. You want to know they are fallen angels. That's why they're bound. And you can read of them, the entire group, in the book of Jude in the first six verses. They're in chains for destruction. Why? They didn't go according to God's plan. You can learn a good lesson from that. They weren't any different than any other angels until they decided they're going to hit out on their own and seduce women, flesh on earth. And that's why they were fallen. And that's why Noah's flood came to be. And it is possible that they will begin their little crusade before the two witnesses appear. That's okay, we can cut it. It's no problem. Just keep your watchman watch. Marilyn from Connecticut. Ruth's mother-in-law, Naomi, five times blames God for the deaths of her husband and sons, and the hand of the Lord is gone out against me. Almighty hath dealt very bitterly with me. The Lord hath brought me home again empty, and the Lord hath testified against me. The Almighty hath afflicted me. When I read this message, I discern that Naomi is treading on dangerous ground by blaming God for her troubles, saying such things about our father. Would either have one repented or shopping for a pair of asbestos breeches? Well, you want to remember, though, who Naomi wasn't fully aware of who she had with her. She lost all her men folks, but her precious, most precious jewel was still with her. And that is to say Ruth, because that Ruth would wed with Boaz. And umbilical cord to umbilical cord, through that union would come Messiah. So Naomi was blessed, and she realized it before it was over. God deals with people. He has a purpose in all things. And so it is. Dale from Florida. What about the Bible saying, or in their right hand? Okay. You say that it's a mark. I got to start at the beginning here. In Revelation 13:16, it says, he causeth all, both small and great, rich and poor, free and bond, to receive a mark in their right hand or in their foreheads. You say that it's not a mark in either in their forehead or but the brain, which is a way of their thinking. But what about the Bible saying, and in their right hand? How is that a way of thinking and not just a mark? It's a, what do you do with your right hand? You do. In other words, you're, in your mind, you're twisted to believe that Messiah, the Satan is Messiah, and your right hand helps him build his church. In other words, you're marked with stupidity, quite frankly, when it's so simple a child could understand what's happening in these end times. The false one comes first. Heard many preachers read and teach Mark 13, not many, but a few, and say, well, I want to be that first one taken from the field, because they think that's a flyaway doctrine. And a child can read Matthew 24 and Mark 13 and know the first one taken is taken by the false Christ. That's why Jesus said, hey, if they say he's in the desert or somewhere else, don't you dare go. As long as you're in a flesh body, it's not me. For the false Christ shall come. That's Christ's teachings. Why won't people believe Christ? I don't know. I guess for their own protection, perhaps, that maybe ignorance is bliss or something. Sherry from Georgia, and I'm not calling Dale ignorant. He asked a good question, and that's a good answer. Sherry from Georgia. A preacher told me that we have to kill the flesh. What does this mean, and how do we do this? Please give scripture to document. Well, it's a very simple thing. He's speaking spiritually. As you document in 1 Corinthians chapter 15 from 35 on, verse 35 on, you've got two bodies. Don't be ignorant of that. You've got two bodies. You have a flesh body and you have a spiritual body. The spiritual body dwells within this flesh body while it walks this earth. But the minute you die, that flesh body goes back to the Father. But what you have to do, what he means by kill the flesh, the must die, in other words, you got to not listen to the flesh, but listen to the spirit man that dwells inside. You always know the difference. You intuitively know the difference, whether it's flesh speaking. The flesh body is a beautiful thing. God created it, you know, to where it works pretty good. You have your senses that let you know when you're too hot and too cold, and when you touch something hot, whether it's hot or not, the central nervous system goes to the brain and says, whoa, move your finger. Okay, that's flesh talking to you. Or you get hungry, boy, the tummy sends that old message right up the central nervous system, feed me, feed me, feed me. But within you also, this is one of the reasons when Christ went into the wilderness and he fasted for 40 days and 40 nights, being tempted of Satan. And Satan kept twisting scripture around, and Christ was always thinking in the spirit. And that's what keeps you out of trouble, is when you make the proper decision in the spirit part of yourself. Quite frankly, the spirit part is your eternal self. Matthew from Connecticut. I have backslid in my faith. Is there any way that I can repent for that? Well, that's exactly what you must do, is you must repent. If you love the Lord, you know, we all fall short. You know, this was one thing Paul had going for him. Man, he was on his way to Damascus. He was a dandy. He had troops right with him. He had a letter in his pocket from the chief judge. I mean, the head rabbi, to go to Damascus and destroy Christians. And he was he was zealously marching right in there, and on the way to Damascus, boom, God took him right on down and converted him. And then he would say in 9:15 of Romans, I chose you, you're a chosen vessel. He's one God wanted. Wasn't Paul's choice. God forced him to convert by knocking him down. And then Paul could see the truth. And certainly after that. But Paul always felt he was a bigger sinner than most Christians because he had persecuted the church so much. He helped the coats in Acts chapter 7 while they murdered Stephen. And so he had a lot to repent for. So I think you can understand, if you'll just repent and let the Father know you're sorry and have a change of heart, he will forgive you because he loves you. Read Hebrews chapter 5. Okay, Dennis from Dillon. I'm not sure where that is. And I have six boys and one girl. What scriptures can I read to help keep my children on the right path and myself? May God bless you all. Well, he certainly does. Why not? I've been quoting Mark chapter 13 a great deal. Why not teach them what that means, that they have a purpose and a destiny, that God wants to speak through them by the Holy Spirit when this false one comes soon? You don't have to be afraid of him. God's going to protect you. Let them know they have a destiny and a purpose. That's what human beings seek for, and they want to put faith in. It's a purpose. To have faith in Almighty God and a purpose, knowing they're a part of his plan. They're in the book. And when you put them in the book, that makes the book a lot more important to them, because it's the old cliche, what's in it for me? The whole book is for you. So let them know that. Virginia's from Virginia, okay? I'm 82 years young, and I get me exactly what planet Earth must have looked like in the first Earth Age. Question. Well, it was beautiful, and the firmament was around it that protected it. Okay, does one have to know and fully understand the Hebrew language in order to inherit eternal life? Well, of course not. That's why we have the English translation. You know, as a student, you can go to whatever depth you wish to, but this is why for the English reader, I like for you to have a Strong's Concordance, because even an English reader can go back to the Hebrew, Greek, or the Aramaic, whichever the word may be, and get the multi meaning of it, and then make their own mind up which meaning of the multi meanings should be utilized in that particular verse, okay? But you don't have to learn the language. All you gotta do is love the Lord and know that he paid that price for us. Okay, Elaine from Utah. I have been studying with you for about 2 years, and I am so grateful for your broadcast. Before stumbling across your broadcast, I had very little knowledge of the Bible. I was having a conversation with a friend of mine just the other day, and she was telling me that Jesus was married. I have never heard this before, and I didn't know enough to know if she was right or not. I have heard you say that God was a divorcee, but I have never heard you say that Jesus was married. Then within a few days, I was thumbing through the channels on TV, and I stopped on a channel. There again, they were saying that God had multiple wives, and so did Jesus. So although I've never heard this before, it is obviously being taught. Would you please clarify this for me? Was Jesus married in the Bible? Absolutely not. This is why it is bad to have a non-Christian do your translating for you. Because as it is written, Mary Magdalena was espoused, betrothed to the Lord Jesus Christ. That's been in some writings, and that's where most of this comes from. Now, then a non-Christian, well, there it says it right there, Mary Magdalena was betrothed to the Lord Jesus Christ. She was espoused to him. We all are. It's a spiritual thing in Christianity that we all look forward to take that great wedding, but it's a spiritual thing. It's not a physical marriage. Christ was never married, and de facto, neither was Almighty God Yahweh. He would call those his wife. And he would say that he had written them a bill of divorcement as an analogy to let you know he was fed up with the way they were, But God uses many times the expression of marriage whereby you can better understand the spiritual. Let's use an example. Mark 13, woe to those that are with child when Christ returns and that are giving suck. That is a cliche from receiving the mark in your forehead or in your hand, meaning they have been spiritually impregnated by the false Christ and are even suckling a child, which means what? They're not a virgin anymore. When Christ returns, and he's jealous, okay? It's put in that language whereby you can understand God's emotions spiritually is he's jealous. He doesn't like it, okay? Neither would you. So Christ was never married, and neither was God, though and where it states that he divorced Israel is in Jeremiah chapter 3, verse 7 or 8. Okay, Jack from Virginia, where does it say that Satan was made a full pattern? In Ezekiel chapter 28, his name is the king of Tyrus, okay? Do you know what Tyrus means in the Hebrew tongue? It means rock. He's the fake rock. He was a cherubim as you keep reading following that. But God says in the beginning, I made you the full pattern. That means he earned it. And he worked himself up to where he was the cherubim that protected the mercy seat. He earned that. God didn't just give it to him. God doesn't give blessings away. You earn them. Okay, good morning, Pastor. I love your teaching. Thank you. Why are some words in italics in the Bible? Well, it's because it's translated from other languages that will not carry in the English without adding certain words. This would make the scholar always, when a word is in italics, it means it's not in the manuscripts. It was added to make the English language carry it through, which should always make you a little bit suspicious because man added it in his translation. That's why the original translators wrote you a letter that is in front of the original King James 1611 Bible, which we have copies of it in our library that for the very purpose of you reading that letter that the translators wrote to you. Most people can't handle even the old English. It's very difficult to read, and you have to kind of train yourself. but so it is. It means be careful when you see something in italics that doesn't hurt to your companion Bible. Many times will help you discern. Marilyn from Ohio. My dad was anointed when he was in intensive care. Would that be considered repentance? He was conscious at the time. Thank you. Well, I would think that he had probably requested it, and that there was someone present that was Christian to anoint him. And I'm sure, you see, number one, we don't ever judge man. God knows what he was even thinking, whether he said anything out loud or not. God can read our minds. He's the cardio knower. But we're not to judge. But I would say that naturally, if he was anointed, that he was fully repented and that he's in good shape. Joseph from Florida, could you please tell me when you get this information so I can research it more? Well, let's see. How was Christ born on December the 25th, but he was conceived on that day and was born on September the 29th. The 179th appendix in the Companion Bible will teach you more about the actual birth, or you can order the little My Work called Christmas. And Luke chapter 1, if you understand the Hebrew month Abib, or the course of Abiah by a priest, that's a date. And it will, you can work with that. Okay, Patrice from Wisconsin. Okay, I'm new. Can you tell me if New Year's Eve or New Year's Day are mentioned in the Bible? A family member asked me that, and I told him I think so. Well, the new year starts at the spring equinox, and starts the month of Abiah, okay? And so it is. that starts the new year, I probably should better say. Okay, this would be Brenda from Virginia. Could you please explain 1 Corinthians chapter 8 concerning the meat that thy brother and the knowledge shall the weak brother perish through my gaining knowledge or eating meat? Well, what it means is if you are a mature student of God's word, if a beef steak, which is clean food, if you are in some place and someone offered it in their house to their God, which is other than yours, some idol, then we know there's no idols. So the meat's okay. But if you have a new Christian that it might offend thinking that was to an idol, then you don't partake of it with them. But as a mature Christian, you know there's no idol can harm meat. Chow down, okay? But you don't offend some weak brother. I'm out of time. Hey, I love you all because you enjoy studying God's word. Most of all, God does. Makes his day when you read the letter he's written to you. When you make his day, boy, is he going to make yours. We're brought to you by your tithes and offerings. If we have helped you, you help us keep coming to you. Once you do that, you bless God. He will always bless you. Most important, though, listen to me. You listen good. You stay in his word every day. In his word, even with trouble, still a good day. You know why? Because Jesus Yeshua is the living word.
1: 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Thank you for watching today's program, and God bless you.

Genesis 1:46, the first six chapters in God's Word. The world that was. Did you realize there was a world age before this one? Same old world, different age. The creation itself. When were the races created? You see, all the races were created separately, and you'll find that documented in these particular CDs. How and what was the sin in the garden? It will be discussed in this series also. This is a must for the serious Bible scholar, for if you do not understand how it was in the beginning, you certainly will never understand the end. I think you will find this series very rewarding and certainly will answer questions that no doubt you have always wondered about. Genesis 1:46. Hey, I know you're going to enjoy this series.

0: Welcome to the Shepherd's Chapel Network Family Bible Study Hour with Pastor Dennis Murray. Wisdom is understanding God's Word. Pastor Murray's unique teaching approach brings God's Word alive with meaning as he takes you on a chapter-by-chapter, verse-by-verse study of God's letter to you, the Bible. And now, here is Pastor Dennis Murray.
1: Good day to you. God bless you. Welcome to Shepherd's Chapel. Welcome to this Family Bible Study Hour. Ready to get back into our Father's Word here at the Chapel? We invite you to get your Bible and join us if you care to. We're going to pick it up today. 1 Kings chapter 3, verse 5. And Solomon came to the throne at the age of 19. And it was kind of a challenge the first year or two. He had the rebellion, if you will, of Adonijah trying to take the throne away from Solomon. He dealt with that. Then Adonijah had some supporters, Joab, the nephew of David, general of the military, and Abiathar, one of the high priests at the time, supported Adonijah. And Solomon is taking care of them, as well as David had a little unfinished business that he wanted taken care of, and Solomon polished that off in good style. But in our last lecture, Solomon had gone to Gibeon. Now, Gibeon is where the tabernacle of Moses was located at this time. And Zadok, the other high priest other than Abiathar, was located there. But Solomon has gone to Gibeon to offer sacrifice, and the Lord is about to appear to Solomon in a dream. So without introduction, let's ask that word of wisdom in Yeshua's precious name. Father, we ask you to open eyes, open ears this day. 1 Kings chapter 3, verse 5, and it reads, "In Gibeon, the Lord appeared to Solomon in a dream by night. And God said, 'Ask what I shall give thee.'" Now this is one of 20 instances where the Lord appeared to someone in a dream at night. This is the first of two for Solomon. Now, think about that. The God of heaven and earth asking Solomon, "Ask what you will of me." The entity, our Father, who owns everything, asking Solomon, "Ask what you will, and I'll give it to you." What would you ask for? Would you ask for maybe a new car, or an airplane, or a motorcycle? Well, take a lesson from Solomon, verse 6. "And Solomon said, 'Thou hast showed unto thy servant David, my father, great mercy, loving kindness, according as he walked before thee in truth, and in righteousness, and in uprightness of heart," or mind, you could translate that from the original languages, "with thee. And thou hast kept for him this great kindness, that thou hast given him a son to sit on his throne, as it is this day." That promise of 2 Samuel chapter 7, David was going to build a house for God. And God asked David through the prophet, "When did I ask you to build me a house?" And God said, "I'll tell you, I'll build your house," and he's referring to his family. He said, "Never would there fail to be a man of your house to sit on the throne." That promise will ultimately be fulfilled when Jesus Christ returns at the second advent as King of Kings and Lord of Lords. Well, you mean Jesus is of David's house? Absolutely. You're not familiar with Luke chapter 3 if you don't know the genealogy of Jesus Christ. And you know, this is true of what Solomon said about David, of uprightness of heart or mind with thee. Was David perfect? No, he had that matter of adultery with Bathsheba. He murdered Uriah the Hittite, and that's exactly what God thought about it.

0: made thy servant king instead of David my father, and I am but a little child. I'm a young man. I know not how to go out or come in. Now, Solomon was not so stupid that he didn't know how to go out the door and come back in. That's not what this means at all. This is a Hebraism, a figure of speech, that means to go about your daily activities. And here we see humility on the part of Solomon. And as Christ would teach in multiple places in the New Testament, if you exalt yourself, prepare to be abased, brought low. But if you'll humble yourself, God will exalt you. Verse 8, and thy servant is in the midst of thy people. Note here humility as well. He doesn't say my people, I'm the king of these people. He says thy people, which thou hast chosen, a great people that cannot be numbered nor counted for multitude. That promise that was made all the way back in Genesis to Abraham, that your children, the descendants of Abraham, the Hebrews, if you will, Israel, would become as numerous as the stars of heaven and as the sands of the sea. And that promise had been fulfilled. Verse 9, give therefore thy servant an understanding heart to judge thy people, that I may discern between good and bad, between right and wrong. For who is able to judge this thy so great a people? Now, note, Solomon didn't ask for anything for himself. He didn't ask for riches for himself. He didn't ask for deliverance from an enemy for himself. He didn't ask for long life. He was very unselfishly asking for an understanding heart that he could judge the people of Israel with discernment. An understanding heart, the word understanding there, check it out in your Strong's. It's a Hebrew word that many of you are already familiar with. It's shama. It means to hear. Even more importantly, it means to hear intelligently, to hear with understanding is what you could think about it. And how do you obtain discernment? Well, as you mature in your walk as a Christian, your discernment matures as well. But Solomon asked for an understanding heart that he might be able to discern between good and bad. So if you ever are lacking discernment, ask God. Verse 10, and the speech pleased the Lord that Solomon had asked this thing. Solomon utilizes wisdom in requesting wisdom, an understanding heart. And you know, God had to be proud of Solomon's request. He could have asked for a new car or riches, gold and silver and precious stones. He could have asked to live to be 125 years old. No, he didn't ask for something selfish. He didn't ask for anything for himself. He asked for an understanding heart so that he could judge the people of Israel. The sign of a good king, the sign of a compassionate king. Just as a parent is pleased when they look out the kitchen window, a mother washing dishes, and she sees her son playing in the yard with the neighbor boys, and she sees her son share one of his toys with the neighbor. It makes her proud that her son wasn't selfish, and God has feelings and emotions just like we do. Better said, we have feelings and emotions like he has feelings. Verse 11, and God said unto him, because thou hast asked this thing, and hast not asked for thyself long life, neither hast asked riches for thyself, nor has asked the life of thine enemies, but has asked for thyself understanding to discern judgment. This word discern in the Hebrew, it's the same word as understanding in verse 9, shema, to hear intelligently, to hear with understanding. Verse 12, the Lord continues in his response to Solomon. Behold, I have done according to thy words. Lo, I have given thee a wise and understanding heart, so that there was none like thee before thee, neither after thee shall any arise like unto thee. And this is not restricted to the kings of Israel. This applies to anyone in the flesh, before or after the time of Solomon. There might have been one exception to that when Jesus Christ walked the earth in the flesh. He was as wise or wiser than Solomon. But Solomon was the wisest of all time in the flesh, with that one exception. And, you know, what's happening here is God is giving Solomon a gift of wisdom. And when God gives gifts, be careful not to take credit for it yourself. Don't ever forget to thank God and give him the credit for the gifts. That's the way to receive his blessings. Verse 13. And I have also, God continues, given thee that which thou hast not asked, both riches and honor, so that there shall not be any among the kings like unto thee all thy days. And this, I couldn't help but think about Matthew chapter 6 on the Sermon of the Mount. Jesus was about to send the disciples out, and they were expressing concern about, what are we going to eat? What are we going to drink? What are we going to wear? And he pointed out, he said, you know, behold the lilies of the field and how God adorns them in beauty. Solomon in all his glory and his kingly robes couldn't match a simple lily. And Jesus goes on to say at the end of that, seek ye first the kingdom of God and his righteousness, and all these things, the riches, wealth, longevity, will God add to you. And here's what God is doing. Because Solomon wasn't selfish and asking these things for himself, God added them on to what he asked for, which was wisdom to judge his people. Verse 14, and if, here we have a condition, thou wilt walk in my ways to keep my statutes and my commandments, as thy father David did walk, then I will lengthen thy days. I'll add to your number of years in the flesh. Solomon didn't note the condition. He didn't notice the if in what God said. Solomon took the throne when he was about 19. He ruled for 40 years before he died. That means he passed away at the age of 59. Not very old, but again, he didn't stay with the Lord in obeying his statutes and his commandments. Those foreign wives that Solomon brought into Jerusalem brought their false gods with them, and he fell off into idolatry. The reason that the nation would be split in the next generation after Solomon. Verse 15, and Solomon awoke, and behold, it was a dream. What a wonderful dream. And he came to Jerusalem and stood before the Ark of the Covenant of the Lord. It was not located at the tabernacle of Moses in Gibeon at this time, because David had brought it to Jerusalem, and offered up burnt offerings and offered peace offerings, also called thank offerings in Leviticus chapter 3, and made a feast to all his servants. They had sacrificial meal for all of his servants. Truly a time of joy, a time of celebration in Israel. Verse 16. Then came there two women that were harlots unto the king and stood before him. Now we're going to see the wisdom of Solomon tested early on. And the one woman said, O my lord, to the king, I and this woman dwell in one house, and I was delivered of a child with her in the house. I gave birth to my son while she and I were living together in the same house. And it came to pass the third day after that I was delivered, that this woman was delivered also. She also had a son 3 days after I gave birth. And we were together. There was no stranger with us in the house, save we two in the house. Just the two women and the babies were alone in the house. This, I think, stated to make it understood that there was no possibility that someone else did something to the one son, that it was not possible, in other words, because they were the only ones in the house. Verse 19. And this woman's child, her son, died in the night because she overlaid it. This word overlaid in the Hebrew is shakab. It means to lie down to rest, but it also means to take within. In other words, what happened in her sleep, not consciously, but in her sleep, she overlaid the baby. She smothered the child. This is one of 10 deaths in the Bible that was due to the hands of a woman recorded. Verse 20. And she arose at midnight, the woman who smothered her own son, and took my son from beside me while thine handmaid slept, and laid it in her bosom, and laid her dead child in my bosom. The old switcheroo. Verse 21. And when I arose in the morning to give my child suck, to nurse my son, behold, it was dead, and it was still dark at the time, and wasn't able to see. She thought that it was her son. But when I had considered it in the morning, when there was enough light, a sufficient amount of light that I could actually see the child, behold, it was not my son which I did bear. And, you know, when she saw the child in full daylight, she realized it wasn't her son. And can you imagine, you know, any new mother, how many hours of that first 72 hours does she take just looking at the child, studying his or her forehead, his or her nose, and his or her chin? And certainly after 72 hours, this mother would have recognized her own child, is my point. Verse 22. And the other woman said, Nay, or no, but the living is my son, and the dead is thy son. And this said, No, but the dead is thy son, and the living is my son. Thus they spake before the king. Very difficult situation. It's going to take wisdom and discernment on Solomon's part to judge who is right and who is wrong in this case. 23. Then said the king, The one saith, This is my son that liveth, and thy son is dead. And the other saith, Nay, but thy son is the dead, and my son is the living. It's one's word against the other. There weren't any other witnesses in the house. How is Solomon going to determine who is right and who is wrong? Who's lying? Someone is lying. Verse 24. And the king said, Bring me a sword. and they brought a sword before the king. I'll bet that got some attention. Everyone in the room wondering, what in the world is the king going to do with a sword to make up his mind as to who is right, who is lying, and who is telling the truth? And the king said, divide the living child in two and give half to one and half to the other. Of course, Solomon had no intention of cutting the child in half. He's setting this up to see what the women's reaction will be. Then spake the woman whose the living child was unto the king, for her bowels yearned, her bowels were hot with compassion, is what this means, upon her son. And she said, O my Lord, give her the living child, and in no wise slay it. You know, she didn't say, that's my child, the living child. But the other said, let it be neither mine nor thine, but divide it. Cut the child in half, and I'll take half and give half to her. The true mother thought better to give her son up than to kill it. You know, the mother cared more for the child than herself, just as Solomon, in his wisdom, asked for more wisdom so that he could judge these people rather than asking for something for himself. Verse 27, then the king answered and said, give her the living child, and in no wise slay it. She is the mother thereof. God had indeed blessed Solomon with wisdom and discernment to judge right from wrong. And all Israel heard of the judgment which the king had judged. And soon most of the world, the queen of Sheba, comes to mind. And they feared or revered the king, for they saw that the wisdom of God was in him to do judgment. And this would make the people happy, knowing that there was a judge who had the ability, the wisdom, to judge right from wrong. Because it could be your case that comes up before the king. And, you know, I couldn't help but think about, we have one judge, and that's with a capital J. Ultimately, that's our Heavenly Father. He is the judge. I'm glad he's the judge, because he is full of wisdom and knowledge, and he judges fairly, just as Solomon judged fairly. Solomon asked for wisdom, and it was given to him. You know, you can do the same, beloved. If you're not familiar with it, James chapter 1, verse 5 states that if any of you lack wisdom, ask God. And, you know, he won't chide with anyone. He'll give it to you abundantly. So if you lack wisdom, don't be afraid to ask God. He not only gave wisdom to Solomon, he's able and willing to give wisdom to you. And I'm not talking about wisdom in the ways of the world. I'm talking about wisdom in his ways, God's way, and he will give it. Chapter 4, we come to the dominion and riches of Solomon, verses 1 through 19. We'll have Solomon's various officers. We're not going to spend a great deal of time on this, but we'll make a few points as we work our way through it. Chapter 4, verse 1. So King Solomon was king over all Israel, all 12 tribes. Verse 2. And these were the princes which he had, Azariah the son of Zadok the priest. Now this is not to be taken that Azariah was a priest. It's not talking about Zadok the priest. May have well been Zadok the priest. I don't think so though. But this word priest is more a chief officer. The title prime minister probably fits. The king's representative before the people. Verse 3. Eliehoref and Ahiah, the sons of Shisha, scribes. These would be more or less secretaries of state. Jehoshaphat, the son of Ahilud, the recorder, remembrancer, historian would be a good title for this. And when the king made decisions, the remembrancer or historian would write down what the king's decisions were. When there was a visitor from another country, that would write that down as well. Interesting to note, Shisha held the same office that Eliehoref and Ahiah held, only under the reign of David. And it's interesting to note how many of Solomon's advisors, if not the person who was also a counselor to David, the son of the one who was a counselor to David. Solomon was wise in that respect. His son Rehoboam won't be so wise, as we'll see in the next several chapters, as Rehoboam chose to take the counsel of his young school chums ill-advisedly than those who advised Solomon. Verse 4, and Benaiah, the son of Jehoiada, was over the host, over the armies. And Zadok and Abiathar were the priests. Benaiah, of course, stuck with Solomon when Adoniah tried to take the throne. Abiathar went and supported Adoniah. Solomon had already sent Abiathar home with a warning, basically, you stay at home and don't make any other attempts on the throne. Verse 5, and Azariah, the son of Nathan, was over the officers, the 12 that will be from verse 7 and the following verses. And Zabud, one of Solomon's nephews, the son of Nathan, was principal officer and the king's friend, as Hushai had been David's confidential advisor. Now this Nathan here, we've been talking a great deal about Nathan the prophet. This is not Nathan the prophet. Rather, this is Solomon's brother Nathan, who is, as most of you know, would be the seed line through which Jesus Christ would come. Luke chapter 3, verse 31 will document. Verse 6, and Ahishar was over the household minister of the palace. This was an office that was not under David, but created by Solomon. And Adoniram, the son of Abda, was over the tribute, the treasury, if you will. He took care of managing the levy and the taxes that were coming in. And at the time of David and Solomon, all of the countries surrounding Israel were paying taxes and tribute. Verse 7. And Solomon had 12 officers over all Israel. These we could compare to the 12 captains that David had in 1 Chronicles chapter 27, which provided victuals, food, and supplies, in other words, for the king and his household. Each man his month in a year made provision. And God's number 12 in his organization, Satan's, is always 10. The 10 kings in the book of Revelation, for example. But what we've got going on here, and we'll see that there'll be one representative from each of the 12 tribes of Israel. And it doesn't say as much, but it only makes sense that particular tribe, 1 month out of the year, was responsible for providing food and supplies to the king's household. And we won't get to it in this lecture, but in our next lecture, we'll see it was a considerable amount of food that was required to take care of the king's household and his court and all these officers. Verse 8, and these are their names, the names of the 12. The son of Hur in Mount Ephraim, representing the tribe of Ephraim, we have the son of Hur. In the Hebrew, this would be Ben-Hur. I think they had a movie by that title, if I'm not mistaken. Verse 9, the son of Dekar in Machaz and in Shaalbim and Beth-Shemesh and Elon-Beth-Hanan. None of these are exactly known, or most of them are not exact location known at this point in time, but it is known that they all were in the tribe of Dan. From the book of Joshua, we learn, verse 10, the son of Hesed in Aruboth, to him pertain Soko and all the land of Hefer, and this would be, of course, Judah and Simeon. The son of Abinadab, Abinadab would probably be David's older brother, in all the region of Dor, which had Tapheth, the daughter of Solomon, to wife. He was the king's son-in-law, if you will. Now, this is a parenthetical chapter, which means that it doesn't chronologically fit. If you took the events of chapter 3 and the events of chapter 5, chapter 4 is totally out of whack. We fast-forwarded 18 to 22 years because we see Solomon went from being a youth in chapter 3 to being old enough to be a father-in-law. Verse 12, and we'll stop for the day. Baana, the son of Ahilud, to him pertain Taanach and Megiddo and all Beth Shean, which is by Zartanah beneath Jezreel, from Beth Shean to Abel Meholah, even unto the place that is beyond Jokneham. And we'll stop there for today. And again, you can read these names just as well as I can struggle with the pronunciation, but it's interesting to note, I think in our next lecture, it's even more interesting as far as the quantities of supplies that were required to keep the king's house going. It's astonishing, really. So with that, we're going to take a short break. We've got a message. We'll ask you to listen a moment, won't you please?
1: 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You need to know what the Mark of the Beast is. As it's written in Revelation chapter 13, verse 8, many will be deceived. Christ said in Mark 13, 23, "Behold, I have foretold you all things." Jesus indeed told us how not to be deceived, and Pastor Arnold Murray takes you on a step-by-step study of God's Word concerning this critical subject. 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Box 416, Gravette, Arkansas, 72736. Don't be deceived by Satan.
0: Welcome back. We're glad you could join back with us. Let's have the 800 number, please. 800-643-4645. That number good throughout Puerto Rico, the U.S., and Canada. If you have a biblical question that you'd like to pose to be answered on the air, feel free to call that number and leave your question. Please don't ask questions about a specific individual, denomination, or organization by name. We try to teach God's Word in a positive manner, throwing out negative about others, especially our brothers and sisters in Christ, serves no purpose. We won't do it. We'll let God's Word do the teaching, the correcting, and the healing, fully capable of all three. If you're studying via the internet or by shortwave radio somewhere around the world that's unable to use that 800 number, your announcer at the end of the hour will give you our mailing address. Quite all right to mail your questions in, being the point. Got a prayer request? Well, we can do away with the 800 telephone number. You don't need a telephone You don't need a mailing address. Your Heavenly Father is there for you 24/7. And you know, I think people are afraid to talk to their father sometimes. It's like, oh, well, if I talk to him, I'll have to tell him that I did this and that, such and such. Well, guess what? He already knows what you did. And, you know, if it's something bad, that's particularly the reason you need to talk with him, to ask his forgiveness. That's the beauty of Christianity, is when we mess up, and we all do. We all fall short at times. But the ability to go to your Father with a repentant heart and ask for his forgiveness is the beauty of Christianity. We do have these prayer requests. Father, we come united as one in the name of your Son, Jesus the Christ. We ask you to look upon these, Father. You know their needs, marital problems, financial difficulties, addictions. You know, Father, and if it is your will, a special blessing on each of these. We also lift up our military troops who are in harm's way around the world, Father. Watch over, guide, direct, protect, touch, heal. In Jesus' precious name, amen, and thank you, Father. All right, let's get to some questions and see what's on the mind of folks around the country. First up today, we have David and Susie in Georgia. Where in the Bible does it say marriage is between one man and one woman? And you know, there's really not much written in the Bible concerning marriage as far as the typical wedding vows are concerned. Genesis, you know, we have all kinds of examples in God's Word where a relationship, a sexual relationship, should be between a man and a woman, or else it is an abomination to our Heavenly Father. Am I teaching hate toward homosexuals? No, I'm not. But I won't back up from what God's Word says. His Word says it's an abomination to him. Now, you can take that bit of information and do with it as you please, but I won't back up. Genesis chapter 2, verse 24 is often referred to in wedding vows. It states there, therefore shall a man leave his father and his mother and shall cleave unto his wife. The wife there is feminine and feminine only, and they shall be one flesh. And how can two people become one flesh? Well, if they're of male and female, the wedding also often results in a child being born, and two become one flesh. Rebecca in West Virginia, can I anoint myself for healing of my body, or do I have to go to the elders? You know, if an elder or elders aren't available, you may certainly anoint yourself. The power of healing does not lie with an elder or elders, plural. Excuse me. It is God's, and by you using the oil, it proves your obedience to him. And if you're not familiar with Christians using anointing oil, you're not familiar with James chapter 5, verse 14, which states that if any of you are ill, you go to the elders so that they can anoint with the oil of our people, olive oil, of course. And if you're not familiar with the anointing process, you can obtain olive oil at any grocery store. I recommend that people take at a pharmacy. A pharmacy can sell you an empty small vial, and you can take a little bit of the oil, fill the vial, and then you ask God in prayer to bless that oil as anointing oil, and you let him know you're going to use it in obedience to him. The rest of the oil, use it to cook or on your skin. It has medicinal purposes. It's good for your skin, but That's how you anoint. And then when you're ready to anoint, you take the vial that you've blessed, ask God to bless, put a small amount on your finger, and if it's a person that you're anointing, you place a small amount on their forehead. And in prayer, you state their petition, whether that's for healing, protection from evil spirits, or whatever. If it's a sick home that you're anointing, you anoint the doorpost of the house and you order all negative out in the name of Jesus Christ. Always anoint in the name of Jesus Christ. Robert in Washington, is it wrong for me to study with people of another testament of Jesus Christ without actually making a commitment to study with them? They gave me some scripture I think would really help my walk with Christ. Mature Christians can study with anyone that you choose to. And just as Solomon asked for discernment, you can ask for the ability to discern right from wrong. And as you mature as a Christian, you naturally are able to discern between what's right and what is wrong. When we have communion, but we take the bread, the body of Christ, and the grape juice, symbolic of his blood, but the pastor does not state what the bread and juice stand for, they just say, take it with no explanation. Give me some scripture to find the truth. Okay, well, Jesus taught us himself what the oil and the bread were for. Luke chapter 22, verse 19, and the following verses. Jesus tells us exactly what the bread, he said, it's my body, which is broken for you. Take ye and eat ye all of it. And then they took the cup and he blessed it and said, this is my blood, which was shed for many. Take you and drink ye. Nicholas in Kentucky, I was saved, and you state the year, irrelevant. My basic language is English. I don't know any other language but English. I did feel the Holy Spirit enter me when I was baptized. I am saved, but the Lord and my name is written in the book of life. Would it offend the Lord if I could not speak in tongues? Would he provide me a way to speak in tongues, or would he just let me speak in English? You know, Nicholas, excuse me, all too many people are raised from the time they're knee-high to a grasshopper that if they don't speak gibberish, tongues as some people call it, that the Holy Spirit is not with them. That is false teaching. Acts chapter 2, verse 4, and the following verses. The disciples of Christ spoke a tongue. It's the cloven tongue that's evidence of the Holy Spirit. And you know, they didn't need an interpreter to translate what they were saying so that others could understand, as so many today do. The beauty of the cloven tongue of the Holy Spirit is that everyone understood down to the county in which they were born, the dialect. Excuse me. Tony in Virginia. My mom is 96 years old. Well, bless her heart, she's lived a long life. She is always asking me to go to her church, but they teach the flyaway doctrine. The chapel is my church. Please help me learn how I can help her to know the truth. And I understand your frustration, Tony. I know many people who God has blessed with eyes to see and ears to hear, but they have a relative, such as your mother, who God obviously hasn't opened their eyes and their ears, and it's difficult. You want them so desperately to see and hear the truth that it's frustrating. But, you know, all you are responsible for, Tony, and any of us is responsible for, is planting the seed. And, you know, if God doesn't intend for that seed to germinate and grow, that's his decision to make. And in that case, it's you've done your part. You've planted the seed. Douglas in Louisiana, how did Cain die? You know, it isn't written how Cain died. The last time Cain is mentioned, other than in the New Testament, which of course was long, long after his death, is Genesis chapter 4, verse 25. He likely died of old age, logically. And how can we logically deduce that Cain probably died at an old age? Well, God promised anyone who slew Cain that he would receive, they would receive his vengeance sevenfold. So pretty good cover of protection over Cain, protecting him from someone else slaying him. James in Mississippi. Where is it in the Old Testament that says we are to learn line upon line, precept upon precept? Isaiah chapter 28, verse 10 and verse 13 gets that said. Lori in Arizona, I'm wondering about the flood. Pastor said God wanted to destroy the giants, the offspring of the fallen angels. That was Satan's plan to pollute the seed line through which Christ would come. If Christ had not come, Satan would have won, you see. But Pastor also said there were other people on the boat. Where did they come from? Who do they come from? Well, were they also impregnated by the giants? I'm not clear on that. I enjoy your program. Thank you. Well, we're glad you enjoy studying God's Word chapter by chapter, verse by verse. Okay, Genesis chapter 6, verse 19, God instructed Noah to take two of every flesh upon the ark. And of course, before that, Noah was instructed to take his wife, his three sons, and their three wives on the ark. Why? Because they were the ones, who had not mixed with the fallen angels. Their seed line was pure, and that, of course, was the seed line through which Christ was to come. But, you know, all of the races did not come from one family. That's biologically impossible. You can't take an Adamic man and Adamic woman and they have children of other races. That's not biologically possible. So to answer your question, where did they come from? They came from the six-day creation. In Genesis chapter 1, there were men and women created that God instructed to be fruitful and multiply, that were before Adam and Eve. That's where people get so confused. They believe and are taught that Adam and Eve were the first people on earth. They weren't. Genesis chapter 1. Who do we have? Marilyn from Oregon. Where did the rapture theory originate? Well, not until 1830 A.D. where you find the rapture come into history, you know, written anywhere by anyone. There was a woman by the name of Margaret MacDonald, and she had a dream by her own admission. She said that it was an evil dream. When she woke up, she started talking about the dream. Two preachers were standing by and heard it, and they took off with a new religion called the Flyaway Doctrine. We offer a book in our library which is not a religious covering of the book. It's a book by an author by the name of Dave McPherson, and he doesn't try and convince people one way or the other that the rapture is factual. He simply presents the facts and lets people make up their own mind. We offer two books, actually. One, The Incredible Cover-Up, which is an abbreviated version. He also wrote The Rapture Plot, and you certainly don't need to order both of them. As I said, The Incredible Cover-Up is an abbreviated version. In other words, The Rapture Plot contains everything that you'll find in The Incredible Cover-Up, plus some. Gary in Oklahoma, I'm confused about the sons of God, the fallen angels that refuse to be born of woman. Please give me scripture so I can learn Father's truth. All right, the sons of God, which were the Nephilim, the fallen angels, first appear in God's word in Genesis chapter 6. And they're called the sons of God there, just as in Job chapter 1 verse 6. It's talking about the angels, and the angels are called the sons of God in Job 1:6. In Genesis 6, they looked upon the daughters of Adam, and they liked what they saw, and they took them to wife, and children were the result. In the Hebrew tongue, their children were called Geber. This is where the giants came from. Goliath that David slew in the book of Samuel, chapter 17. He was a descendant of the giants. Well, you say, well, I thought the flood was supposed to eliminate the Geber. It did, but there was a second influx of the fallen angels. If you have a companion Bible, you have an appendix, I believe it's appendix 25, which goes into the Nephilim and the fallen angels. Also, Pastor Arnold Murray has a work entitled Fallen Angels. It's CD 30423. You might give that a study. Pastor, can you please explain, this is from Burl in Alabama, can you please explain the baptism of the Holy Spirit? Matthew chapter 3, verse 11, John the Baptist states, I baptize you with water unto repentance, but he, referring to Jesus, that cometh after me, shall baptize you with the Holy Spirit. At Shepherd's Chapel, when we baptize in the name of the Father, the Son, and the Holy Spirit. Being baptized with the Holy Spirit is no different than being baptized. It's once you're baptized, you have the Holy Spirit with you. Mary in North Carolina, the woman in the wilderness, is this Israel? If you're talking about the woman in Revelation chapter 12, verse 13, and the following verses, yes. And even more specifically, the woman is God's elect, who will be persecuted by Satan, the Antichrist, when he is booted out of heaven by Michael, also written of there in Revelation chapter 12, verse 7, and the following verses. Sue in Tennessee, please help me to find the right verses to share with my grandchildren. My daughter has cancer, and I don't think she's going to pull through. I want to teach them God's word. I'm scared. She has an 8-year-old and a 4-year-old. Thank you for your service. Well, you're sure welcome. Make a note of Hebrews chapter 13, verse 5, where we learn that where God says, I will never leave you or forsake you. And you know, you, Sue, need to be a voice of strength, a voice of faith for your family at this time. Teach your grandchildren 1 Corinthians 10, verse 13, that nothing is going to happen to you or your grandchildren that hasn't happened to someone before. It's common to man is what it states there. It's happened to other people in the past. But God will never allow you to be tempted above what you're able to handle without providing you a way out. Lois in California, I just wanted to write and let you know that your program is such a blessing to me. Well, thank you for that. May God continue to bless you and your staff. I have a question. What is the rapture? Where can I find this in the Bible? Well, rapturists believe that 1 Thessalonians chapter 4, verse 16 and 17 are talking about the rapture. It's not talking about the rapture. You find the subject of 1 Thessalonians chapter 4 in verse 13, where Paul says, I don't want you to be ignorant as the heathen are concerning where those who sleep in Christ are, where those who are dead in Christ, those who have passed away. That's the subject of 1 Thessalonians chapter 4. Cheryl in Indiana, and I've got a lengthy question, and I just got the 1 minute sign, so we're going to hold Cheryl. I promise you'll be first up when we come back in our next lecture. I do want you all to know that I love you a great deal. Why? Because you enjoy studying God's Word in depth. You know, what your father says is important to you. You try the best you can to live your life according to God's law, according to His commandments. He loves you for that, and blessings follow. We are brought to you by your tithes and offerings. If we've helped you, help us keep coming to you and to reach out to others who are lost in this world of darkness. One thing most important, though, beloved, it's this. You stay in His Word every day. Every day in your Father's Word is a good day, even with trouble. You know why? Because Jesus is the living Word.
1: 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We invite you to join us for the next in-depth Bible study each weekday at the same time. Thank you for watching today's program, and God bless you.

The book of Deuteronomy. The law was given as our schoolmaster. Have you been to school on God's Word? Certainly one way to go there is to study the book of Deuteronomy. Probably the most exciting thing that Deuteronomy has to offer for you is that great song of Moses, that those that overcome the false Messiah in the end generation will be singing. The law itself being the schoolmaster that keeps us out of trouble in these flesh bodies. Again, an education in taming that part of you that oftentimes needs taming through the old schoolmaster, that great book, Deuteronomy, the law, and its set ways of keeping you from harm's way even in this generation. You're going to enjoy it.

0: 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Wisdom is understanding God's Word. Pastor Murray's unique teaching approach brings God's Word alive with meaning as he takes you on a chapter-by-chapter, verse-by-verse study of God's letter to you, the Bible. And now here is Pastor Arnold Murray.
1: Good day to you. God bless you. Say welcome to the Shepherd's Chapel. Welcome to this family Bible study hour back in our Father's

word, how fantastic. Peter and John see a man here by the beautiful gate, which is the east gate of the very temple walls itself, overlooking the valley of Kedron, right into the Mount of Olives. He's sitting there, and you know, he's been there all of his life. He's lame from birth. God chose this one so there could be no doubt he had never taken a step in his life. He was over 40 years old, 40 being probation. And he was taking alms. And Peter and John, Peter saying, look upon us. He said, I've got a gift. I don't have any silver or gold, but I've got a gift for you. And Christ healed him, bam, just like that. Peter saying, get up and walk. And that he did. People saw this. They were amazed, and they were going wild, and the lame person was strengthened, and he was dancing and jumping and praising God. And they all ran up to Solomon's porch on the way into the temple, which is as far as a non-believer could go, or a Gentile at that time. And Peter stopped, and he began to let them know what they had witnessed, what they had observed. So that's what he's doing here as we pick it up in chapter 3, verse 12, a word of wisdom from our Father. Verse 12 reads, and when Peter saw it, he answered unto the people, you men of Israel, why marvel ye at this? Well, why are you so awe-stricken? Or why look ye so earnestly on us, as though by our own power or holiness we had made this man to walk? It wasn't us. You see, they had just witnessed the Holy Spirit, that cloven tongue, speaking through the entire group, which it needed no interpreter, the true Pentecostal tongue. It went out in every language of the world. You know, obviously man can't do that. The Holy Spirit can. He said, you don't think we did this, but you have proof. You've seen the Holy Spirit in action through that Pentecostal tongue. And now you see the Holy Spirit in touching this one. Verse 13, the God of Abraham and of Isaac and of Jacob, the God of our fathers, hath glorified his son Jesus. What does Jesus mean? It's Yeshua. It means Yahweh's Savior, being interpreted, whom ye delivered up and denied him in the presence of Pilate when he was determined to let him go. Pilate, so this man is innocent. We'll correct him a little bit and then we'll let him go. Oh no. 14, but ye denied the Holy One and the just and desired a murderer to be granted unto you. In other words, Pilate said, do you want Jesus of Nazareth or do you want Barabbas? And they said, give us Barabbas. And naturally, Jesus being the Son of God and Barabbas being the Son of the Father, unfortunately the wrong father, okay, of Satan himself, basically. And that's who they chose. If you're not careful today with the coming of Antichrist, you're going to choose the wrong one also if you're not educated from Father's word with truth. That's why it's so ever important that you don't cross the true Christ for the false. And so they took Barabbas. Let's go with the next verse. Verse 15. And killed the Prince of Life, eternal life, whom God hath raised from the dead, whereof we are witnesses. We were there. We observed it. He walked with us 40 days after the resurrection, teaching us, and then leaving us at Jerusalem not to leave until we received that gift from on high, which is to say the Holy Spirit. We witnessed it firsthand. 16, and his name through faith. Faith unlocks the doors, my friends. Through faith in his name hath made this man strong.

0: Now, brethren, you dear brothers, you might say, I know that through ignorance you did it, as did also your rulers. I know that ignorance was in part because the Kenites were the ones that were shouting, "Crucify him!" And they all turned into a mob, and ignorance followed. But you know, there comes a time when God sends you a letter. That's what this word is, a letter of truth, of guidance, that there's no excuse for being ignorant anymore. However, God himself sends the spirit of stupor, that slumber, but really in the Greek the word is stupor, Romans chapter 11, over some to keep them innocent, whereby they do things in ignorance. That's why we have the millennium coming. Another time, another subject. But you said, many of you did this. Now what do you do? Well, he's going to tell them. Verse 18, but those things which God before had showed by the mouth of all his prophets that Christ should suffer, he hath so fulfilled. What he's talking about is Psalms 22, where Jesus' words on the cross was, "Eli, Eli, lama sabachthani," which being interpreted as, my God, why hast thou forsaken me?" And you know, you're going to have preachers around Passover who say, "You realize that God deserted Christ on the cross," which is a lie, okay? That's talk about ignorance, that's bliss. Because a student of God's word recognizes Psalms 22 when they hear it. A student of God's word knows that Jesus never called Father God. He was quoting Psalms 22, which foretold years ahead, just as Peter is saying here, of the crucifixion, of how they would nail him to the cross, how his arms would be pulled from socket. Even down 1,000 years before, the Roman soldiers gambling and casting lots for his clothing. And we knew long before the fact that Christ had to be crucified. Psalms 22, Christ, while he was yet even nailed to that cross, would recite that Psalms 22 so that no one would be in ignorance if they would just take a deep breath, a moment, pause, and think. You know, God gave us a mind and you're supposed to use it to concentrate, to filter out untruths. And well, how do I know an untruth from a truth? Whether God says it or not. If it's in God's word and you know how to study God's word, rightly dividing it, you're going to find the truth. But he says, this happened, we knew this was going to happen long ago. And boy, did you accomplish it. You betrayed him. Verse 19, what do they do then? Repent, ye therefore, and be converted, that your sins may be blotted out, when the times of refreshing shall come from the presence of the Lord. And certainly it will. Do you know what blotting out means? It means fini, done away with. When you repent of your sins, don't you keep bringing them up and saying, "Lord, just will you forgive me?" He already has. When he blots it out, when you draw a line and then blot it out, where did it go? Well, it's gone forever. So don't keep bringing things up after repentance to the Lord. It offends him. So know that when he forgives and blots it out, it is gone and you become a new creature. Forgiven of sins. Does that mean you won't sin again? No, not necessarily. But then you'd better repent again. But repentance is the price Christ paid for on that cross. Paid the price for you. So that on repentance in his name, those sins that you committed are blotted out. They just don't exist. Therefore, you do not have to answer for them. They are erased and blotted out of the book of life is where they are blotted out from. Meaning on judgment day, you don't have to answer for it. Next verse 20. And he shall send Jesus Christ, which before was preached unto you. And so it is, that second advent, Christ is going to return. He's going to. 21, whom the heaven must receive until. In other words, heaven's going to receive him. He's going to sit at the right hand of God until what? Until the times of restitution of all things which God has spoken by the mouth of all his holy prophets since the world began. From the very beginning of time. And you know, you have some people who will say, did you hear that? God is going to restore all things. Don't be ignorant concerning God's word. All it means is, have you never read the eighth chapter of the great book of Romans where the creation, the creature, the creation itself groans for the restitution, the second advent, the return of Christ, where this earth itself's axis is straightened out, storms are done away with, and everything becomes perfect again? That's the restitution we're talking about. It has nothing to do with the judgment of men, other than the fact that the time is there until all of his enemies are made his footstool, so he sits. But when that time comes, boy, do things happen at that seventh trump. You can count on it. That's what we look forward to. Verse 22, for Moses truly said unto the fathers, a prophet shall the Lord your God raise up unto you of your brethren, like unto me, a flesh man. Him shall you hear in all things whatsoever he shall say unto you. And so it is that another place other than where Moses himself said it would be when Isaiah says it in chapter 7, verse 14, a virgin shall conceive and a child shall be born and you will call him Emmanuel. Well, what did Moses say concerning this? Moses said this in the 18th chapter of Deuteronomy. You're not going to have it, but I'm going to read it to you. This is to show you how it's written long ago that Christ would come, that we would have that Savior. Why? Because God loves his children. Even though some of them are in ignorance, he still loves them. He sure doesn't love what they do, though. Listen carefully. The words of Moses, that's what the word wishes you to understand. Moses stated in verse 15 of chapter 18, the great book of Deuteronomy, the law. The Lord thy God will raise up unto thee a prophet from the midst of thee, of thy brethren, like unto me. Speaking of Moses, who was a type of Savior, he delivered Israel right out of the hands of Pharaoh. Unto him you shall hearken. I don't know, do you? Do you listen to him? Verse 16, according to all that thou desirest of the Lord thy God in Horeb in the day of the assembling, saying, let me not hear again the voice of the Lord my God, neither let me see this great fire any more, that I die not. They were afraid of the appearance of God on the mountain. So God is bringing it down to where there is a human, there one in human flesh, though it is the Lord Jesus Christ, that his voice is sensitive, loving, understanding, sweet to the ear. The truth of God's word. This is what God was saying. I frightened them by hearing my voice. Now we're going to give them a prophet, right, just like they are, where they won't be afraid. And the Lord said unto me, they have well spoken that which they have spoken. They have a right to be a little worried. I will raise them up a prophet from among their brethren like unto thee, and will put my words in his mouth. He was the living word. And he shall speak unto them all that I shall command him, this being the Lord Jesus Christ. And it shall come to pass, not maybe, not perhaps, it shall come to pass, that whosoever will not hearken unto my words which he shall speak in my name, I will require it of him. But the prophet which shall presume to speak a word in my name which I have not commanded him to speak, or that shall speak in the name of other gods, even that prophet shall die." God hates false prophets. People who claim, well, God spoke to me, and God said, I didn't talk to him. So, but this one, he promised in that 18th chapter of Deuteronomy that as Moses was a type of savior to the world, the true savior would come. And you wouldn't have to be afraid of his voice, for it's the word of God. And in following it, you find that remission of sins, and you find eternal life. Returning to Acts chapter 3, let's pick it up with verse 23, and it reads, "And it shall come to pass," again, not maybe, "shall come to pass that every soul which will not hear that prophet shall be destroyed from among the people." It's going to be separated from them. Why? Unbelievers, doubters, atheists, and people of the world that go against the law of the living God, they're doomed, and they should be. When a loving father who died, who sent his only begotten son, who died on the cross, whereby they could repent, then they have no excuse. Thank goodness we have the millennium period for those that are in ignorance, though mean well, but get caught up in the lies of Satan. Be careful, my friend. You're in the parable, you're in the generation of the fig tree. That lets you know it's the last generation before that second advent comes to pass. So you better keep your eyes open. Verse 24. "Yea, and all the prophets from Samuel and those that follow after, as many as have spoken, have likewise foretold of those days." Remember, I took you back to 2 Samuel chapter 7 the other day, promising that he was going to bring that Savior. He promised it from the get-go. He promised it from Genesis chapter 3 when he said, "I will put enmity between the woman's seed and Satan's seed," the serpent's seed. That was the promise of that Christ to come. And he even made the statement that the serpent's seed would bruise the heel of Christ. He's nailed to the cross. But that Christ would bruise the head of the serpent, meaning put him, Satan, out of business. Verse 25, "Ye are the children of the prophets and of the covenant which God made with our fathers, saying unto Abraham, and in thy seed shall all the kindreds of the earth be blessed." And so it is that that seed which came forth all the way from Eve down to this point, the mother of all living, why? Because through her womb there were other women before Eve, created on the sixth day. Eve wasn't created until the eighth day. But through her would come Christ, of that seed of Isaac, of Abraham. And through him, through the Savior, all people are blessed. And also, those that believe upon Christ, that follow him, that accept his word, they bring blessings to people too, because they bring forth the truth, the word of God that steers people into the loving arms of Almighty God and eternal life. That's a blessing. 26, "Unto you first, God, having raised up his son, Jesus, sent him to bless you in turning away every one of you from his iniquities." It's turning you away from your sins. Because in knowing him and knowing what he has done for us, promised from the beginning of time the coming of this one who could cut it. Boy, could he cut it. No ifs, no ands, no maybes. You know, he wasn't a wimp. He didn't say, when it came time for that crucifixion, "Listen, could we just put this off for another day?" No. He toed the mark. He knew what was written. And he accomplished it and brought eternal life to all that would believe upon our Heavenly Father. fulfilling his name Yeshua, which is to say Yahweh's Savior, that being his role and his obligation to be that blessing for all who would hear, all who would believe. Chapter 4, verse 1. And as they spake unto the people, the priest and the captain of the temple and the Sadducees came upon them. Uh-oh, here's trouble. You know why? Well, the Sadducees, you have to know a little bit about their religion. They do not believe in life after death. In other words, as far as resurrection is concerned, it's a no-no. And if you're going to teach that Christ resurrected, they're going to call you a liar. It's going to upset them terribly. Why? Because it's against their religion. You know, that's a nice religious community. When you upset them, many times they will, as just the other day, they killed 10 Christians because even though the Christians were medical people helping the poor and underprivileged, they murdered them because they were Christian and then expect us to accept them. You know, there comes a time that religions can be a divider. And certainly the Sadducees were one of those cases. No life after death. Boy, what a drag that would be, huh? But there you have the setup. That's why they're going to do what they're about to do. Verse 2. Being grieved that they taught the people and preached through Jesus the resurrection of from the dead. That's quite contrary to their teaching. Doesn't happen. Even though Christ had resurrected and walked with them 40 days. 3. And they laid hands on them and put them in hold until the next day, for it was now eventide. Now, they threw him in jail. You know, it's a nice religious thing to do. What? I mean, for preaching God's word, they're tossed in the clink. Verse 4. Howbeit many of them which heard the word believed, and the number of the men was about 5,000. But we went from 120. Just a day or two later, we had 3,000, and now we have 5,000. This is going to give the Sadducees a little bit of a problem here, because they've got 5,000 believers circling the throne here of where this takes place. And they're going to try to do away with these that would preach. And they got 5,000 believers. That creates a problem. That could get pretty rough on Sadducees in a hurry. Verse 5. And it came to pass on the morrow that their rulers and elders and scribes, I mean, bring the whole official mess right downtown. 6. And Ananias, the high priest, and Caiaphas, Ananias meaning humble, and Caiaphas rightly named, it means depression, and he will depress you. And John and Alexander and as many as were of the kindred of the high priest were gathered together at Jerusalem. I mean, we got a family thing going here. They'll brother-in-law you out every time, friend. Very religious. No life after death. 7. And when they had set them in the midst, they asked, that's the high priest asked, by what power or by what name have you done this? Question. I mean, here, you can't deny it. I mean, we got a man over 40 years old sitting there by the gate, beautiful. That's the east gate, begging alms. They had to carry him there and plant him. Set him there every morning to take alms. He's praising God and dancing and walking. And there's no doubt these men, through the Holy Spirit, did it. It was accomplished. Now they want to know, by what authority? 8. Then Peter, filled with the Holy Spirit. This is why God will never leave you nor forsake you. He was right there with him. because this is God's Spirit, the Holy Spirit is, said unto them, ye rulers of the people and elders of Israel, verse 9, if we this day be examined of the good deed done to the impotent man, by what means he is made whole? Just go ahead, examine us. 10, be it known unto you all and to all the people of Israel that by the name of Jesus Christ of Nazareth, oh, that's bold, just lay it out there, whom ye crucified, that'll shake them, whom God raised from the dead, he resurrected him. Even by him doth this man stand before here before you whole. Slain one is standing here, he's dancing, he's praising God. It's because though you crucified the Lord Jesus Christ, God himself raised him from the dead. And in the power of the Holy Spirit, this man has been made to walk. This is totally against the Sadducees' religion. But what are you going to do? We got 5,000 people watching this that believe. They saw the healing, and they're happy. What are the Sadducees going to do when they want to lock these people up or hang them? It's a good way to get hanged yourself. That's to say the Sadducees, to go against the people. Verse 11, this is the stone which set at naught of the you builders, which is become the head of the corner. In other words, what he's doing here is quoting Psalms 118:22, where the stone they rejected became the chief cornerstone, that stone missing on the pyramid, as an example. And they counted him worthless, but he's the whole thing. He is the Father, Emmanuel, God with us. Verse 12, neither is there salvation in any other. You're not going to make it without him, period. That may offend some. Hey, you're warned. For there is none other name under heaven given among men whereby we must be saved. Yeshua, that's it. 13. Now, when they saw the boldness, this means the bluntness and the assurance. That's what that word means in the Greek. Bluntness and assurance of Peter and John, and perceived that they were unlearned and ignorant men. They were fishermen. How did they come with all this knowledge and this power, and they're nothing but a bunch of fishermen? And they marveled, and they took knowledge of them that they had been with Jesus. There's the reason. The teacher of all teachers, the educator of all educators, the living word, the word become flesh and walked among men. 14, and beholding the man which was healed standing with them, they could say nothing against it. They couldn't discredit them. How are they going to do that? They'll have the whole mob right in their lap. 15, but when they had commanded them to go aside out of the council, they conferred among themselves. Oh, the ratchet jaws are going to go now. I mean, high council right here. What in the world have we done? 16, saying, what shall we do to these men? Question. For that indeed a notable miracle hath been done by them is manifest to all them that dwell in Jerusalem, and we cannot deny it. This is a bad situation for us. We can't deny. 17, but that it spread no further among the people. Let's put a stop to it. Nip it in the bud. Let us straitly threaten them that they speak henceforth to no man in this name. You know, there is one thing for sure. With the boldness in which Peter spoke, do you think this little group is going to frighten him in the least way when he knows the living God is behind him? Would you be afraid when you know the Holy Spirit, the living God, is behind you? be afraid of what? Satan? He's given you power over Satan and all things. That's how they could speak boldly, and you can also in truth. 18. And they called him and commanded them not to speak at all nor teach in the name of Jesus. You stop it. You think that's going to happen? Dream on, friend. Verse 19. But Peter and John answered and said unto them, whether it be right in the sight of God to hearken unto you more than unto God, judge ye. Do you think for one instant we're going to listen to you instead of our Father? Of course not. That's silly. Sadducees can judge that. Even a few Kenites throwing in between. Verse 20, for we cannot but speak the things which we have seen and heard. That's called truth. That's called knowledge. That's called wisdom. That's called the hand of God, the hand of the living God, with God's direction overall. Verse 21, so when they had further threatened them, they let them go, finding nothing how they might punish them because of the people. Don't overlook that. Because of the people, for all men glorified God for that which was done. In other words, public hearings are good when you're honest and straightforward and when you have nothing but the truth. Light will lighten the whole world, and darkness darkens. So always stay in that light, and Christ is that light. And in his truth, it overshadows lies, false teaching, and brings forth eternal life to those who believe, and cuts away shame and embarrassment for those unlearned by bringing them the truth. That's why God's children are a blessing to those they come in contact with when they carry that vessel known as the Word of God. Don't forget it. All right, bless your hearts. Don't miss the next lecture. Listen a moment, won't you please?
1: 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You may also mail your request to Shepherd's Chapel, P.O. Box 416, Gravette, Arkansas, 72736. Don't be deceived by Satan.
0: And there we are back again. Let's have the 800 number, please. 1-800-643-4645. Hey, that number is good from Puerto Rico throughout the U.S., Alaska, Hawaii, all over Canada. If the Spirit moves and you have a question, you share it. Once you do that, please never ask a question about a particular reverend or denomination or organization. Let's don't judge people. We have one judge, and boy, can he get it done. That's our Father. You have the right to discern who you fellowship with, who you study with, and what you believe. But don't ever judge. That's our Father's business, and boy, he does not need our help. He judges correctly and right on line, because he even knows what people think. Those of you that listen by shortwave around the world, it's always a pleasure hearing from you, and your announcer at the end of the hour will give you our mailing address. Now, got a prayer request, you can do away with that number. You can do away with the address. Why? God knows what you're thinking. You're his child. Like it or not, you are. He created you different than anyone else. Your DNA is different. Your fingerprints are different. You're unique. He wanted someone like you, but he wants you to love him. He loves you. He may not love what you do all the time, but he does love you. Return that love and be blessed. That's what it takes. Father, around the globe we come. We ask that you lead, guide, direct, Father. Touch in Yeshua's precious name. Thank you, Father. Amen. Okay, and question time. We're going to go with Fred in Missouri. Concerning Antichrist, is it possible with his supernatural powers that he will build a physical temple in 3 days? Only in the sense that Christ said he could build the temple in 3 days. What temple was he speaking of? The many-membered body. Satan is extremely intelligent. This is what he will call his temple when the whole world that is unlearned whores after the false Christ. That's his temple. He'll have a big one, you can rest assured. Penny from California, will Satan have the power to change us into spiritual bodies as another way to deceive us on earth? I don't believe so, because only God possesses our spirits, for he created them. You got it right. There is no way that Satan can give life. He only brings death. Okay. He can make many things appear to be what they're not, but he's good at that. But there's one thing, only God can give life. Ibis from Kentucky. One third of the angels fell. Are we the fallen angels? I'm confused. Would you explain? There's a great difference in the third of God's children that were deceived and the fallen angels, okay? The fallen to fall as the fallen angels did is one specific sin that's unforgivable. You can read of it in the great book of Jude, is probably the best place to read of it, because it explains to you that they are held in chains for destruction. They've already been judged. There are 7,000 of them, as it is written in Revelation chapter 11, 7,000 die when the two witnesses rise from the street. Why? They've already been judged. Why? Well, Jude, what is it, along about verse 5 and 6, explain. They left their place of habitation, meaning they left heaven and came to earth and seduced women, as it's written in Genesis 6. That threw a monkey wrench, or that threw a wrecking bar into God's plan of salvation by destroying the innocent. That is to say, God intended that each soul be born innocent of woman. But when the fallen angels with supernatural knowledge came to earth, leaving paradise with God and came here, they were not innocent. And their offspring, the Geber, were not innocent either. And this would have destroyed God's purpose in bringing salvation through innocency. So therefore, he had to put a stop to it, and that's why the flood of Noah came to be, all right? So we are not fallen angels. I want to make that very clear. To be deceived is one thing, but a fallen angel is a specific set of people that are doomed. They're not here now. They will be cast out of heaven in Revelation chapter 12, verse 6 and 7, when Satan is as Antichrist. Then look out, they're coming. David from Kentucky, how is Satan going to stand in the holy temple claiming to be God if there is no temple? I think the prior question answered that. He's going to have a big temple. Do you know why? Because it says in, what is it, Revelation 3, that the whole world whores after the false Christ. Whole world. That's the unlearned. Kelly from Tennessee, please explain Revelation chapter 3, verse 10. This is the key of David, the church of Philadelphia, and that he gives you a key, the key of David, that opens doors that no man can close and closes doors that no man can open, because you know those who are of the synagogue of Satan that claim to be our brother Judah and lie and are nothing but Kenites. What it says in verse 10 is, I will keep you from the hour of temptation. Well, how could he possibly? Does that mean we're going to fly away? No, it means that you don't find Satan tempting. You escape temptation because you find him to be an abomination. I hope you do. I hope you're not tempted by him. And but we find him to be an abomination. It's not tempting to us. Bring him on and let the Holy Spirit witness through us that Pentecostal tongue that will destroy him. Bill from Oklahoma. Which book of the Bible tells us how to live in the spirit and control the flesh? Ecclesiastes is the book that was written to flesh man. That's why it's called to the man that walks under the sun. That means in the flesh, on this earth today, under the sun. And it means that you have the right to accept God's teachings and know how to be happy in these flesh bodies, to be blessed in them, to take care of them, what happens to them. And I have the work on tape that will assist if you have difficulty, but it starts in chapter 1, there's nothing new under the sun. Therefore, you don't have any new lessons to learn. You just have to learn what has been, because what has been comes around again. God doesn't try to trick his people, and he doesn't try to zap them or deceive anybody. He makes it real simple where a child can understand if you just rightly divide the word of God and show yourself approved. Ecclesiastes is the book. GD from Illinois. Question. In the book of Daniel, specifically chapter 7, 25, and Daniel 12, 7, times, and a half time, representing 3.5 years, and then again in Revelation 12, 14 is mentioned where the woman church is nourished for times, and a half time to keep her safe. My question is, why would God instruct or inspire John to use this phrase referring to the 3.5 years in the book of Revelation, the last book of the Bible, if it had already been determined by the book of Matthew 24, 22, where Christ's own word states that the time would be shortened, should be shortened? Well, you don't know why? Then it tells you in Mark 13 why Christ shortened the days. Because the false Messiah is so fantastic in his supernatural abilities that if Christ had not shortened the time as it reads in Mark 13, no flesh would be saved. That's inclusive. So you find the reason. He didn't leave you wanting, though. He tells you in Revelation 9 how much it shortened to and exactly how it goes down, and even gives you the Antichrist name in two languages so you can't go wrong, in the Greek and in the Hebrew. In the Greek, Apollyon, which is Satan's name, and in the Hebrew tongue, Abaddon, which is in the Hebrew tongue. Both meaning the same thing, the destroyer, which is Satan, comes for a 5-month period. And he even tells you it's through the cycle of the locust, which is May through September. So God tells us all things. As Christ would say in Mark 13, I'll go back to it again, behold, I have foretold you all things. The thing is, you got to read it. Okay, Manny from North Carolina. Would you please explain John 14 verses 1 through 4, since a portion of Thessalonians about people called rapture and the things Jesus is preparing a place and hearing for the people? Thank you. Well, it's real simple. It states in John 14, Christ is telling them, I'm getting ready to be crucified, is what he meant, and I go to prepare a place for you. In my Father's house are many mansions. Mansions is a very bad translation. The word is mono. It means resting place. I go to prepare a resting place. Do you know what the resting place was? It was the Holy Spirit. That the Holy Spirit would return, and you can find rest or peace of mind even today in the flesh if you abide in that, I'll call it mansion, but all it is, if you abide in the spirit of both the Father and the Son, you find that peace of mind. Meaning, if you abide in this word that we've been studying, you find that brilliant thing called peace of mind that gives you rest from the ignorance of this world, from Satan and his little tricks and so forth, and you find that peace and that rest even today. When you don't stop at verse 4, continue on, the word abide, meno, not mano, meno, with them, dwelling in them, the Father and the Son, abide in them. So if you have trouble with that, order my work on that particular book and enjoy, because it is a beautiful, beautiful chapter concerning how a person doesn't have to be lost and deceived and worry and wonder. You can find that peace of mind now by receiving the truth from the living word, which is to say Christ, and not have all these hang-ups of this troubled world and what happens here. Okay, Willie from Virginia. Willie, there's no dumb question, okay? They're all questions are good, but here goes. I also know the devil can't reach our minds, read our minds. Can any angels read our minds? Absolutely not. Only God can. He's a heart knower, which means a mind reader, okay? Cardio knower. I don't think they can, because the Father, the Son, you got it right, they can't. Not even Satan can read your mind. But God does know what you're thinking. That's why he can be judge and can judge accurately. But he always judges fair. You know, now many people, when they hear the word judgment, they tremble. You got to remember, God is so fair that if you've been good, if you've been doing his work, you've got a payday coming, and judgment's when you get it. So judgment for you is a beautiful thing. You get what you deserve. You get everything you got coming to you all at one time. So that's a pretty good thing to keep in mind, because if you've been doing God's work and if you've been serving him, you're heaven bound for sure. But also, if you've been evil and wicked, you get everything you got coming to you all at one time too, and it's not a pretty sight. Ray from Texas, it seems to me that around the world, the Gentiles are trying to steal the blessings that Yahweh has bestowed on his people, the house of Israel. What does God's word have to say about this regarding the end times? This might seem to be particularly advanced in the United States. Well, it is all over the world. We're living in the generation of the fig tree. So naturally, these things combined and culminate. And we're seeing the culmination of the end of this world, the age. It's not the end, because it's forever. But this dispensation of time is just about over. You can tell it if you're a watchman, because you always watch. And that's what a watchman is supposed to do. So it's fascinating. But the thing is we don't give our blessings away. And nobody can take them. Just try it. That's what you have to say. We are a tough bunch of cookies. We don't give ground, we take ground. You see, that's what our God's children do, because God is with them. And so they may try to take our blessings, but no way. Do you know why? Because the blessings come from God, not Satan. And God gives us power over Satan, so look out, Satan. Larry from Arizona, in Genesis chapter 14, verse 14, it says Abram found out about Lot being taken captive. He called out his 318 trained men born in his household and pursued as far as Dan. How can this be when Dan wasn't born yet? You know, this is one of those things of translation. The town called Dan in the old times was Laish, L-A-I-S-H. And that's what it should have been called rather than Dan, Laish. James from Mississippi. Hi, I love your program, and I have a friend who doesn't believe in God. We are both 14. Is it too late for her, and what should I do? No, I would say that being 14, she still has a chance, okay? A good chance. You know why? Because she's got you as a friend. So you simply set the example as a believer of how God blesses you and gives you peace of mind and a good personality and confidence in yourself and the ability to get things done. That draws people, and that's one of the best ways. Don't be pushy. Don't try to force the word on her, but just simply live what Christ gives you, and that gives her a wonderful chance. I'm glad she's got you as a friend. That's a great advantage. Lisa from Pennsylvania. I'm pretty sure I read in Corinthians that it said regarding marriage that a woman should not separate or divorce from her husband. I have never been baptized into any faith, but I am a new follower of Jesus Christ. The problem is my husband is a non-believer, and now I feel unclean in God's eyes and now worry about my three children. In another place, the Bible says stay away from non-believers, so I am confused about what God wants me to do. Well, you want to always go by God's word, okay? And let me help you a little bit, because you're really misreading what it says in 1 Corinthians chapter 7. And you need to make a note of 1 Corinthians chapter 7, verse 13. You can be married to a non-believer. As long as the non-believer doesn't prevent you from believing, that is to say, keeps you from doing study or anything that would bring you to God's word. As long as they do not interfere with that, then you yourself are the example that might bring that non-believer to Christ. So that means you are their blessings. But now, understand, it's, as long as they don't interfere with you or the children studying the Lord Jesus Christ. And you're in good shape. Be very careful what preachers, being a new Christian, you may have gotten some preachers that you got to leave that man. That's not true. It's not biblical. So the thing is show him what a real woman of God looks like. Show him what a real woman of God acts like. And that sets an example to him. So again, God's word is always correct. 1 Corinthians chapter 7, verse 13, read it. My dearest Shepherd's Chapel. Well, thank you, Lisa from Pennsylvania. At the end of Daniel, it mentions the beginning of the end will begin with daily sacrifices will be abolished. What are daily sacrifices? Daily sacrifice was the sacrificing and the bloodletting of animals. Morning and the evening oblation, it was called. It was done away with when Christ died on the cross, and it would be sacrilegious for you to sacrifice blood when Christ shed his blood for one and all times. We don't do that anymore. Now, what took its place is in symbology is the table of the Lord. And when we partake of that sacrament, we partake of Christ's blood. Now, when we cease taking that in the middle of the week, and Satan will want it to be, I'm quoting from Daniel 9:27 to himself in the middle of the week, but originally the daily sacrifice was the sacrificing of animals by the priest. Alicia from Louisiana, age 9. I enjoy watching your program. Who is God's father? Because he has to have a father. Well, he said Moses kind of asked him this because God had met him on the mountain and instructed him. And Moses said, now wait a minute, Father. Who am I going to say sent me? Who am I going to say told me this? And God said it all in one sentence. In the Hebrew tongue, it's Iyah Asha Iyah. In the English, I am that I am, meaning he is whatever he wishes to be, whenever he wishes to be, and someday he will let us know totally, and we will totally understand. Until then, he's our Father, and we rest with that. And I'm out of time. You know what? I love you all because you enjoy studying our Father's Word chapter by chapter and verse by verse, whereby it is God that speaks. Listen to him. Most of all, he loves you for it. Makes his day. When you make his day, boy, is he going to make yours. Brought to you by your tithes and offerings. If we've helped you, you help us keep coming to you. Won't you do that? Bless God. He will always bless you. Most important, though, you listen to me. Listen good. You stay in his word every day. And his word is a good day, even with trouble. You know why? Because Jesus, Yeshua, he is the living word.
2: 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Thank you for watching today's program, and God bless you.

This has been a long time I've been promising a children's book. This is a book that will help a parent teach their child exactly what God's Word states. Now, this was done by a very good friend and student of this chapel. We have given it, if you would, a binder whereby if there is a page that you feel is too far advanced for your children, then by all means you should remove that particular page. It is done in a material that is even washable, and it takes you step by step into instructing a child, what does God's Word say? And I think you will find it extremely helpful. It is item number 4414.

0: Welcome to the Shepherd's Chapel Network Family Bible Study Hour with Pastor Arnold Murray. Wisdom is understanding God's Word. Pastor Murray's unique teaching approach brings God's Word alive with meaning as he takes you on a chapter-by-chapter, verse-by-verse study of God's letter to you, the Bible. And now here is Pastor Arnold Murray.
1: Good day to you. God bless you. Say welcome to the Shepherd's Chapel. Welcome to this family Bible study hour, Book of Joshua, back in our Father's Word. How precious this book is. You know, we have just had, the wars are over for the time being, and the land allotment to the 12 tribes has been allotted out. And Reuben and Gad and half of Manasseh, the tribes on the east side of Jordan, have gone back home, but on their way across the Jordan, as they crossed, they made themselves an altar. And the children on the other side heard, well, they made them a wall.

altar, and immediately thinking they're going to worship other gods. Now, what you have to be careful of when your family is separated, communicate. If you don't communicate, there's going to be misunderstandings such as there was in this case. And as I said in the last lecture, there's only one thing worse than failing to communicate with your family, and that's failing to communicate with God. They didn't ask him. They're ready to go to war against the shock troops that helped them take their land, because half of Manasseh, Reuben and Gad, had to leave their families and go and assist the other tribes take their land before they could even go back home to build that altar. So finally, they get sent over a high priest, Phinehas, which in the Hebrew tongue means brass mouth, and he had a good one. And he goes over and makes all sorts of accusations, even comparing them to old Achan, the troublemaker, who partook of the accursed thing. And they told him, all we wanted was a church of our own on this side of the river, so that our children, as they're coming on, would know how to worship Almighty God. We're not going to break any laws of Moses by our fathers by offering sacrifices on that altar. We simply want to let our children know that that altar is a witness that we have God, that he is with us. And Phinehas was surprised and happy that he could go back across the river and report to the others, hey, they're fine. They should have known it anyway. Before they got all ready for war, all upset, all it would have taken is a little bit of communication. That's the lesson your father wants you to grasp from this. So don't ever forget it. In your own family and on your own people, communicate. But most of all, communicate with our father. Do not leave him out of the equation of your life, or you're headed for trouble. So let's pick it up, as if we may, in chapter 22, and we pick it up with verse 33, where these things are about to be settled, and we read there, and the thing pleased the children of Israel when they heard that it was just a church they had built, and the children of Israel blessed God and did not intend to go up against them in battle to destroy the land wherein the children of Reuben and Gad dwelt, and half the tribe of Manasseh. It is a shame that it went that far. It truly is. You know, when brother's ready to war against brother, that's a very serious thing. And all it would have taken, little communication. Verse 34, and the children of Reuben and the children of Gad called the altar Ed, for it shall be a witness between us and the Lord that the Lord is God, that Yah is the supreme being. And of course, well, what does Ed mean in the Hebrew term? It means witness. It's our witness on this side of the river. They had Shiloh at that time, and Shiloh is where the main church was, not at Bethel at this time. And that's where all the offering was done once each year and so forth. But here they at least on that side of the river had a place they could worship God, had a church, but they would go naturally on the feast days back to Shiloh. So everything was cool. And that's why, because they finally communicated. They finally sent ambassadors over, even if it was old Brass Mouth, who instead of asking a question and finding out why they had, lectured them for a long time, scathing lecture, and putting them down, and then finding out there was nothing to it. If they had only communicated. You might say, well, people are that. No, this was a high priest. This was a son of Eleazar, the highest priest under the order of Aaron. In other words, Eleazar's two older brothers were killed by God himself because they messed around with strange fire, lighting the altar off because they were lazy. God killed them. And Eleazar was chosen in their place. And so it is that ministry

0: 23 verse 1. And it came to pass a long time after that the Lord had given rest unto Israel from all their enemies round about, that Joshua waxed old and stricken with age. And so it was, the years go on by and Joshua's getting on up there. Verse 2, and Joshua called for all Israel and for their elders and for their heads and for their judges and for their officers, and said unto them, I am old and stricken in age. Verse 3, and you have seen all that the Lord your God hath done unto all these nations because of you. For the Lord your God is he that hath fought for you. You know, I think this is the hardest thing for people to get into their head. How hard is it for you to believe that God loves you and he will fight for you? That if you are right with him, if you repent, if you follow him, if you study his word, if you stay in his word, if you're pleasing to him, he's going to fight for you. How can anyone stand against you? They can't. You're going to have the victory. So this is a very difficult thing for people to communicate within to themselves. Is that God really, as big as he is, he still has time for me. Well, why do you think he created you anyway, with your DNA is different than anyone else's? Your fingerprints are even different than anyone else's. You're unique. Why do you think he would go to the trouble of creating someone like you if he didn't love them? He wanted someone like you. So the Lord does these great things because of you. You're his children and he loves you. As long as his children look to him, he will always take care of them. Now there is a time coming in this great book of Joshua where he's going to say, I've cleansed the sanctuary for the last time. After this, you're on your own. I've given you power to do it. And if you're not horse enough to do it yourself, you're going to have to wait until a certain period of time, and then I'll cleanse it again for final. It'll be the final cleansing. That is going to happen. But always, this is why communicating with, lack of communication with God is such a serious thing. Because he's your father, and he loves you, and he's there to help you, to always give you the victory. Verse 4. Behold, I have divided unto you by lot these nations that remain to be an inheritance for your tribes from Jordan with all the nations that I have cut off even unto the great sea westward. And of course, the westward was what? To the Mediterranean Sea today. They called it the Great Sea then, but it would be changed to the Mediterranean today. He said, it's yours. And by lot, and we saw the map yesterday of the divided lot, how it was divided up, and so it was. Verse 5, and the Lord your God, he shall expel them from before you and drive them from out of your sight, and you shall possess their land as the Lord your God hath promised unto you. That's a promise of God. God does not break his promises as long as you don't break yours. He will keep them. He will always keep his promises. This is why that Isaiah chapter 43, verse 26 is so very important. It's where God talks to you. He says, hey, remind me of my promises. Let's talk about them so I can justify you. Being translated properly, it means, hey, remind me of the promises I've made. God hadn't forgotten them. He wants to know if you've read them. And he said, you tell me about it, remind me of them, and I can make it right with you. So a lot of people want blessings, but they have no idea what God's promises are. This happens to be one of those promises. In this day and time, that's a very important promise, that he takes care of our enemies for us when you are truly with him. Well, what does that mean? He's going to do it all for us? No, he gives us the power, the skill, the might to do it, and with his help. Verse 6. Be ye therefore very courageous to keep and to do all that is written in the book of the law of Moses, that ye turn not aside therefrom to the right hand or to the left, you have the best of abilities to get it done and get it done right. So that's why, you know, it hurts me a little bit when someone writes me a letter and I can see fear written all over it about the coming of the Antichrist. Be of good courage. God's not going to leave you alone, and we have power over him anyway in the name of the Lord Jesus Christ. You know, a coward dies 1,000 deaths. A brave man only dies once. Now, so in these end times especially, be courageous. God is with you. God will protect you. And you don't have to worry about the right hand or the left. You hit it straight on as wisdom and God's word gives you the ability to the best of your ability to cut it, to get it done. God has can-do type people. Be courageous. Verse 7, that you come not among these nations, these that remain among you, neither make mention of the name of their gods, nor cause to swear by them, neither serve them, nor bow yourselves unto them. In other words, don't you take any of their characteristics onto yourself. Now bear in mind, pretty soon he's going to tell us down in the 12th verse and on that I'm giving you this advice, but I'm not going to cleanse it anymore. And what have our people done? Well, a little old example you've often heard me use is the word Ishtar. That's a pagan name, Ishtar. And it has slipped itself into our manuscripts in the book of Acts as Easter, when Christ is our Passover. His death and resurrection, Christ, as it's written in 1 Chronicles chapter 5, verse 6 and 7, 1 Corinthians rather, 5, 6 and 7, he became our Passover. Well, what is this Ishtar then? Ishtar was a fertility rite of rolling eggs of fertility out in the wood worship. It was a sexual orgy every spring that was absorbed into God's word. And here you see the little children carrying their little baskets of fertility eggs around, and people think it's symbolic of Christ. Where do you find that written? It isn't. It is false teaching brought into the church because people don't pay attention to the letter God has sent us. Is that some great sin? Well, I certainly wouldn't want any part of it. Why would you want some fertility sexual orgy practiced by the church itself? Quick like a bunny. Well, that's the Easter rabbit, Ishtar rabbit. Okay. So, you know, you need to shuck all that stuff. And realize, as 1 Corinthians 5, 6, and 7 declares, Christ is our Passover. It's the high holy day of Christianity, not Ishtar. So you see, that in itself puts us in bad standing if you've practiced that with Almighty God. It embarrasses him. It truly does, that you would not check. You know, you can take a Webster's Dictionary, a college edition, and look up the word Easter, and it will tell you it's Ishtar, a pagan holiday picked up as a Christian holiday. I mean, it's there for anyone to read if you just take a little bit of time to check it out. Otherwise, by the dozens, they put on their flocks and their frills and they fancy up and gusset themselves all up and march out with baskets and big hats, and Ishtar is on the prowl again. And it's the high holy day of Christianity, Passover, when Christ died on that cross, washing away our sins, bringing atonement and forgiveness to all people. you prayed? Well, I don't, and I don't think any Christian should, be that as it may. That is the problem of many. Let's go with the next verse, please. Verse 8, and verse 8 would read, but cleave, what are you supposed to do? But cleave unto the Lord your God, as you have done unto this day. If you want his blessings, you're going to do it his way. Joshua did it his way. Moses did it his way. Abraham did it his way. Jacob did it his way. And God always blessed his children. Verse 9. For the Lord hath driven out from before you great nations and strong. But as for you, no man hath been able to stand before you unto this day. And so it is, and so it has been. We always have the victory. Why? God is with us. That is no accident. Well, it's because we're such good troopers. It's because God is with us. Do you remember the lesson, what was taught back in this book of Joshua? When they got real lucky in taking several cities, Jericho, walls sunk down. They took that city like nobody's business. It was just because God gave it to them. And then they get together and say, let's do the same to Ai, which means a heap in the Hebrew tongue. And they take a few thousand men and charge that hill. And they left it a lot quicker than they went. They all took the HA route right out of there, okay? I mean, they got thumped, and they got thumped good. What did they forget to communicate with God? God didn't send them. They made their own mind up they were going to do this. So you always want to pray and communicate with our Heavenly Father. Then you will always have the victory. It is the same way in the spiritual community, that is to say, in worshiping God at the table of the Lord. Do it his way. Be pleasing to him and be blessed. Otherwise, you're going to have a rough old time of it in this world because you're not going to have the blessings of God. What God is telling you, I do not want you to show weakness to your enemies. Anytime you apologize or show a weakness to your enemies, men are going to die. It's going to cost you dearly. You have to be of good courage. Let it be known you fear nothing. And that we are a nation, a Christian nation, to be feared if you cross us. Otherwise, we love you. That's your choice. Take it or leave it, communicating with God, having the blessings of God. But a nation sometimes can change and be apologetic and show weakness, and I guarantee you the enemy, it'll cost some men. It will cost some families. It truly will. But God will always intervene because there are enough of God's election to stay with him and to follow him and to have things as they should be. Let's go with the next verse, please. Verse 10. One man of you shall chase a thousand. For the Lord your God, he it is that fighteth for you, as he hath promised you. There's another promise. Have you ever read the song of Moses, which all the overcomers are supposed to sing on their way to heaven? You can read of it in Revelation 15. They sing that song of Moses, and it says one can put to flight 1,000 and two, 10,000. When God is with you, you have nothing to fear. So don't you ever show fear to the enemy when you're a servant of the living God. Because we have the victory. Be of good courage when you follow him. You know, our nation, parts of it may fall to the side, but as long as you, as an individual, serve God, talk to him, communicate with him, he will always protect you. He knows how to get it done. Verse 11, take good heed therefore unto yourselves. I like to translate that souls. Take good heed to your soul, that's your eternal life, that you love the Lord your God. Oh, that is so very important, He does so much for us that how could you but help love him? Verse 12, else, here's a condition. Else, if you do in any wise go back and cleave unto the remnant of these nations, even these that remain among you, and shall make marriages with them and go in unto them, and they to you, if you mix with them, verse 13, know for a certainty that the Lord your God will no more drive out any of these nations from before you, but they shall be snares and traps unto you and scourges in your sides and thorns in your eyes until you perish from off this good land which the Lord your God hath given you. You're going to lose this area. That is to say that where those 10, 12 tribes were given, it'll slip away from you. And certainly, as we know, it did. And so it is today. If you let nations mock you, mock your flag, mock your people, and do nothing about it, then you're showing weakness. God does not approve of that. Now, what God has said here is, you know of a certainty that the Lord will no more drive them out. Why? He gives you power to do it. In his name, in the name of the Lord Jesus Christ, you have that power and that authority, but you've got to use it. When then is the next time that Christ, you know, you can count on God's promises. I mean, they're written, and that's exactly how it's going to be. When then is the next time that he will cleanse the sanctuary? It's kind of messed up right now. You got all kinds of people going here and claiming this and claiming that and claiming something else except for Yahweh, the living God. Even the very rock itself over which the dome sits, from the rocks from which Christ ascended. You have other things there. So when did he say that he would cleanse it? And you find it in the great book of Daniel in chapter 8, verse 13 and 14, you're not going to have it. I'm going to read it to you. He says, then, verse reading from chapter 8, verse 13, the great book of Daniel, then I heard one saint speaking, and another saint said unto that certain saint which spake, how long shall be the vision concerning the daily sacrifice? That's the place of offering. And the transgression of desolation, that's the desolator, Antichrist, to give both the sanctuary and the host to be trodden underfoot. That this is going to happen. Verse 14, and he said unto me, unto 2,300 days, then, and then only, then shall the sanctuary be cleansed, vindicated. That's when it will happen. Now, what's 2,300 days? Well, in Daniel's time, You learn that 1.48 is one day in Daniel's time from knowing when the daily sacrifice was taken away. That is to say, the crucifixion of Christ. Up till the time that this nation was established, it comes to our year of 1981, which puts you smack into the middle of the generation of the fig tree. That's when he'll cleanse it again, meaning you're living in that generation today, in which it will be cleansed. Well, when will that take place? After the Antichrist stands there claiming to be God, as it is written in 2 Thessalonians chapter 2, verse 4. The son of perdition, which is the Antichrist, will stand in the holy place claiming to be God in Christ. And do you know something? Those unlearned, those toting little baskets, will probably think he is Christ, because he's supernatural. He performs miracles. As it's written in Revelation 13, following verse 11, he looks like a lamb slain. That's Christ. Looks just like Christ. Got the horns, meaning he's got power. But the voice that's coming out of him is the dragon, meaning it's Satan himself. So snapping his fingers, lightning come down from heaven. Boy, a lot of people are going to really be swayed into thinking, well, indeed, this is the Savior. That's who he'll claim to be. That's why he's called instead of Christ, being properly translated in the Greek tongue. Instead of Jesus, he stands there, misleading people and guiding people. Then at that time, and that time only at the seventh trump, will God, through the Son, cleanse the temple for the final time, and the millennium will begin. There's a great deal written in this particular verse of Joshua. It so happens that this happened with the 110-year correction, as your companion Bible will help you work out, the year of our Lord, B.C. 1434, up until the year of our Lord, 1981, in the middle of the generation of the fig tree. What a time to live. You know, many of the prophets wanted to live today when these events were transpiring. You are. And what a precious time to live. Verse 14. And behold, this day I am going the way of all the earth. And you know in all your hearts and in all your souls that not one thing had failed of all the good things which the Lord your God spake concerning you. All are come to pass unto you, and not one thing hath failed thereof. Think about that a moment. Everything that's written, every promise that God has made, not one has failed. Man fails, man falls short. Man allows himself to be deceived. Why? Because he does not study God's word chapter by chapter and verse by verse, whereby it is God's word he's studying rather than the traditions of men that make void the word of God. What a power and what victory we have in Almighty God. How courageous you can be, all in all, knowing your soul has eternal life. And that even though the heathen may rage, that you have that safety and contentment. And Psalms 2 comes, the second Psalms comes to mind. Why do the heathen rage? And well, they do because they don't know our Father. We know him. So we can rejoice because we know all this was promised. It's coming to pass exactly as it's written. Great book of Joel, the swarmers are swarming. That's the Arabs. All four stages of that locust army coming to pass. We're in the second and maybe even the third stage of the locust. It's happening in before your very eyes. And you can be so courageous to know your Father's on the throne and not one thing that is written will fail. It's going to come to pass exactly as it's written. Verse 15, therefore, it shall come to pass that as all good things are come upon you, which the Lord your God promised you, there's the promises again, so shall the Lord bring upon you all evil things until he hath destroyed you from off the good land which the Lord your God hath given you. That is to say, if you don't follow him. If you don't follow him, as he stated, you'll lose this land for a while. And certainly it was. God does not bring evil. Man brings evil upon himself. How? By not following God, by not following his plan, by not following his promises. Verse 16, when you have transgressed the covenant of the Lord your God, which he commanded you, and have gone and served other gods, and bowed yourselves to them, then shall the anger of the Lord be kindled against you, and you shall perish quickly from off the good land which he hath given unto you. If you don't do it by the line of God, then certainly you'll be gone, It would be, we know from Jeremiah 24 that Israel would become a nation again, and the house of Judah and the house of Israel have nothing to worry about in surviving. The only thing you have to worry about is if you don't follow the word of God. Because as he stated, and a child can understand it, as long he will not, every word he has written will come to pass, every promise, just as it's written, it's yours. All you have to do is claim it and live it and understand it. And be of good courage. You hold that line against that is evil. And serve the living God. You'll always be blessed. Don't miss the next lecture. Bless your heart. You listen a moment, won't you please?
1: 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You need to know what the mark of the beast is. As it's written in Revelation chapter 13, verse 8, many will be deceived. There is no need for you to be deceived. Christ said in Mark 13, 23, "Behold, I have foretold you all things." 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
0: And there we are back again. Let's have the 800 number, 1-800-643-4645. That number is good from Puerto Rico throughout the U.S., Alaska, Hawaii, all over Canada. If the Spirit moves and you have a question, you share it. Won't you do that? Please never ask a question about a particular reverend, denomination, or organization. We will not judge people. Our Father is the judge. We do have the right to spiritually discern what is true and what is fiction. Always stick to the truth, for the truth is the word of God. And you will never go wrong in that way. Those of you that listen by shortwave around the world, it's always a pleasure hearing from you, and your announcer at the end of the hour will give you our mailing address. You got a prayer request, you don't need the number and you don't need an address. Why? Because God knows what you're thinking right now. He's with you, if you're with him. So repent and let him know that you love him. And you know, indeed, he forgives you on repentance. You need to forgive yourself, okay, and serve him, love him, claim his promises. Well, how do I know his promises? By studying his word, showing, rightly dividing it, and showing yourself approved. That's the way you have the blessings of God. Let's approach his throne, Father, around the world. We come. We ask that you lead, guide, direct, Father. Touch in Yeshua's precious name. Thank you, Father. Amen. Okay, and question time. We're going to go with Aunt Audrey from Oklahoma. Some of my close friends and close relatives use the GD word. I don't. I don't like it when I hear it. I know all of us fall short and sin. Should I not be around them? I have prayed for them. What should I do? Well, you're doing about the right thing. Relatives are precious, okay? And as long as they're only using a curse word, they probably absolutely in ignorance do it, not realizing the meaning and the penalty thereof. A sin committed in ignorance is no sin. By that I mean they're probably not even aware they're saying it. It just slips into a vocabulary and repeated. My point being, Audrey, you're Christ's example to them. If you remove yourself, they do not have that example of Christ among them. Now, I have no authority to tell you to stay with them if God has placed a conviction upon you to leave them. But unless God has given you a conviction to leave and there is something there that you have not written where you're being abused or something of that nature, then you may have a right to depart. But just because of the word, a good Christian clean life is a witness, just the way you live, by not using words like that. It's an example to them. Why? Because God blesses you and he will not bless them. So therefore, it doesn't take long till they begin to say, well, maybe I would like to have what Audrey has, God's blessings. So you have to make your own mind up about that, but you are a witness to them, and be happy that you are. Your relatives are precious people. Sheila from Missouri. My question is, I got baptized in February the 4th, 2011, but I backslid and I had a problem with alcohol. I quit drinking on my own. Do you think God has forgiven me? I am back in church and I go faithfully. And I also need, do I also need to get baptized again? The answer is, there's only one baptism between you and the Lord Jesus Christ. What's required after that, as you read in Hebrews chapter 5 and 6, is repentance. If you ask for baptism or salvation again, who does the saving? Christ does. So in a way, you're saying Christ failed, not you. That is not healthy. Okay. That's why it's written in the book of Hebrews there, you're like trying to re-crucify Christ all over again. It's simple. That's why he died on the cross, is so that on repentance, that's the beauty of Christianity, he forgives you. So, no, you don't have to be rebaptized again. You are baptized. Repent and go in peace. Arlene from Massachusetts, I heard you say that Rahab was not a harlot, although the Bible clearly states that she was. The fact that she also had a second business does not negate the biblical facts stated. I understand your conjecture, but I question your conclusions based on James 2:25 and Hebrews 11:31 when Paul uses her as an example of works of justification, but still refers to her as a harlot. You know, have you ever read the book of Job, chapter 38, where God finally said to Job, you know, these people have been making, it's written right in the Bible that Job sinned. But it was a lie, because Job didn't sin. Okay. And nowhere in God's word will you find God saying that Rahab was a harlot. It's men that said that. Men have a bad little habit. If a woman has a good business, she hid those spies on her roof in the rows and stacks of flax where she manufactured the finest of linen. And a lot of people were jealous because of that. Travelers came there and bought her linen. They were not coming to face a prostitute. Nowhere will you find God calling her a prostitute. She is even in the genealogy of the Lord Jesus Christ. Man called her a prostitute. You know, man calls people a lot of things. Do you remember? And sometimes a lot of people get upset because they say, I favor women. I don't favor women. I defend truth. Example, what is right and what is wrong. When Jesus was confronted by 10 men, they come dragging this woman up, saying, Lord, we caught her in the act. We want to stone her to death. And the Lord stooped down and started writing in the sand. You see, now, if you have good common sense, I want you to stop and think a moment. If they caught this woman in the act, pray tell me, where is the man? If she was in the act, he was there, and he's just as guilty as she is. And this stoning business from the Old Testament applies to both male and female. Where is the male? He was not there. So the Lord just stooped down and started writing in the sand, and he starts with the oldest. And he says, St. John, old buddy, where were you last Saturday night with Sister Susie? And John, he split. And then he writes in the sand there, and little Joe, where were you on Tuesday night? And little Joe split. And after he writes in 10 names in the sand, they all split. So you see, men are so quick to make accusations. Unless God says it himself, unless it comes from the mouth of God, then be very careful how you judge people, or God will judge you himself, all right? I have, you know, if you wish to maintain that she was a prostitute, even though it isn't written, you know, they will say the same thing about Mary Magdalena. That tells it, Mary Magdalena was a prostitute. Nowhere in God's word in any language will you find it written that Mary Magdalena was a prostitute. She was possessed of seven devils. She was not a prostitute. So people have a way of being a little careless without using common sense, rightly dividing the word of God to show themselves approved. And I will not be guilty of blaspheming against innocent souls. If God says it, I'll believe it. Until he says it, they got to show me. I think she was a good woman. Michael from Pennsylvania. I had a miscarriage, Michelle rather. I had a miscarriage while carrying my baby. When I go to heaven, will I be able to see my child? Will he still be a baby? Or there are no babies in spiritual bodies. We're all the same age, because age has nothing whatsoever to do with the spiritual body. It has no effect. It's eternal. It doesn't get diseased, it doesn't age, it doesn't get old, it doesn't get wrinkled, doesn't get sick. So you will see that child, and sometimes I feel that there are people that are just too good to go through this world age, and Father calls them home. Pam from California. Since all souls need to be born through woman before this age can end, how will they that physically being, will women just stop getting pregnant? When all have been passed through, our Heavenly Father is the judge of that. He'll handle it quite nicely. It is alluded to once in the Apocrypha, in the book of Ezra, that as the woman gets older, the children get weaker. He saved the last generation for those that fell to Satan. That's why since the year of our Lord, 1948, you have seen morality decrease greatly, because that group is living today. Well, how do you know that? Well, the first shall be last and the last shall be first. Terry from Louisiana, was Jesus married? I saw something on TV about this. Don't even partly believe it. You know, I've handled manuscripts considerably, and I've seen a picture. I have not seen it personally, but I have seen a picture of the little scrap that they claim to have found, and in looking at the edges of it, I do not believe it will date 2,000 years. I think it's very recent, and I think some conniver has patched it up. It is a fraud. You know, many people, this is why you always want to study under a Christian translator. Because many non-Christians, when it reads right there in the manuscripts that Mary Magdalena, she was engaged, or as we call it, in the sense, proposed to the Lord Jesus Christ. We all are. I mean, we hope to take part in that great wedding. That's part of Christian writing, is that everyone wants to take part in that final wedding, the bride of Christ. That is a spiritual slogan, metaphor, I should say. But Christ was never married. And anyone that tries to tell you otherwise simply has no conception of what they're talking about, and they certainly have no proof unless they make it up. Amy from Louisiana, I watch your program. Thank you. I lost my son in a car accident 2 years ago, and we cremated his body. I honor and respect your opinion, and I wanted to know if I should have the ashes buried. Amy, that is strictly your call. It is written in Ecclesiastes chapter 12, verse 6 and 7, that once the silver cord parts, that means, in this case, an accident, the cord parted, and instantly he went to be with the Father. You only have the ashes of the earth of which he was formed. He will not need that any longer, nor will you. It states that the earth goes back to the earth from which it came, from whence it came. But if you get comfort from maintaining it, be that as it may, it is strictly your call of what comforts you. But it is true that when that silver cord parts, he's no longer there. He's with the Father, okay? Lee from South Carolina. When Antichrist is here, you say we don't have to worry. Where will we be that we won't be affected? Is there a special place that Christians will be to be protected? I don't understand. Please help. Now, Lee, you see, what is your duty as a Christian when Antichrist appears? You're supposed to be delivered up before him and allow the Holy Spirit to speak through you so that the whole world can hear the real truth from your mouth by the Holy Spirit doing it. Naturally, your protection is in the Comforter. That's why Christ sent the Comforter. Now, your bit about Christian being protected, God protects them. God always protects us. You use common sense and allow the Holy Spirit to lead you. You be delivered up and you be the man. You be of good courage. You be a champion of the people. You're one of God's elect. Act like it. Okay. And sometimes old Marines get a little bit maybe straightforward, but sometimes it's needed. When someone feels the Holy Spirit is incapable of protecting you, you don't need any other protection as long as you use common sense. Tom from Ontario. Let the dead take care of the dead and go preach the word to the people. Is this correct? And if not, can you please explain it to me? Well, this happened in the case of a young man. He was convinced of Christ and what Christ was teaching. He wanted to go with him. He said, but first let me go bury my father. But being properly translated, it means his father was weak and in the process of dying. It might take years. And what Christ said, if you're going to teach the word to the living, you come with me and allow the rest of the family to take care of him until he is dead. Okay, let them handle it. But you come and teach life. Betty from India, there is no disrespect when that's properly translated. Betty from Indiana, how do you know when the Lord wants you to move from one church to another? This is something you will never hear me get into because I believe what I teach. I believe God instructs each one of his election. And I have no way of knowing what church you attend, what is taught there. Did God send you there because there is somebody there that perhaps you will plant a seed to and maybe convert them into real truth, or to another church? Has he given you unction to move to another church? You have to let God lead you in that and trust his leadership. You pray about it and put it in his hands and use good judgment. You'll come to the right conclusion. Teresa from Minnesota. Has there been a shortening of time recently? What does this mean as far as coming to the end? Well, it hasn't been recently. It was done as Christ walked the earth. He accomplished it basically in Mark chapter 13 is one of the better places. where he said, you know, don't let some man deceive you coming in my name. In other words, don't let some Christian preacher deceive you. You know, the Antichrist is coming first before I return. You are going to stand against him. You're not to even premeditate what you'll say, but say what the Holy Spirit tells you. And then he says, the Antichrist is so good that if it were possible, even the elect might be deceived. That's how convincing that rascal is. So he said, for the elect's sake, I'm quoting from Mark 13, I have shortened the time, else no flesh would be saved. Don't let that frighten you that Satan is that good, but that let it encourage you that Christ loves us that much, that he took care of business. He shortened it to exactly 5 months, and Revelation 9 makes that very clear. L.A. from South Carolina, and thank you for your comments. My question is, what is 1 Corinthians chapter 5, verse 11 through 13 saying? Do I have to stay away from them? Please explain. I don't judge them or nobody. Family, the sins that are mentioned in 1 Corinthians 5, 11 through 13 are fornication or really bad things. And what he's saying is, as a Christian, don't take part with them in those sins. You separate yourself in the sins. It doesn't necessarily mean you have to separate yourself from your family. Quite frankly, I am really against that unless there is something really devious taking place. You should, if God has chosen you as an example to your family, you're a witness to them. And certainly, I would hope that your family is not participating in the things written in 1 Corinthians 5:11 to the end of the chapter. But if so, even then, still set the good example whereby they have a light to guide on. Okay? It doesn't mean you should ignore your family. Anytime you have trouble with family that reaches a point that it just can't be dealt with, you go by 2 Thessalonians chapter 3, verse 6, to the end of the chapter. It says, if they just will not, if you cannot tolerate, then set them aside, separate yourself from them, but don't teach them, treat them as an enemy, and admonish them. That means correct them. Tony from Alabama, I thank you for your energy and willingness to teach. Well, you're so welcome. Are the elect that are brought up before Satan just from the Jerusalem area? How will elect from other nations go before? Well, they have fantastic. He comes here by transportation that is zip-zip, and he will use that to bring people. It does not have to do with people just in Jerusalem. It's talking about you. And those trials will take part around the world, but certain will go to Jerusalem. If a Kenite had children with a non-Kenite many generations ago, could there be Kenite blood in them now? Whomsoever will. It doesn't matter. If you serve Satan, you're a child of Satan. If you serve God, you're a child of God. Christ made that possible by his death on the cross. So even if you are a Kenite, on repenting and totally loving Almighty God and serving him, you're a child of God. You're no longer a child of the devil. That may seem astonishing. I consider that to be the challenge of all challenges for a teacher of God's word, is to be able to convert a Kenite into a loving child of the living God, sincerely. Be that as it may, I should not have even said that, but Christ forgives all sin when it's truly repented for, and I'm out of time. I love you all because you enjoy studying our Father's word, chapter by chapter, verse by verse. Most of all, God loves you for it. It's the letter he sent to you, telling you how to find happiness You make his day, boy, is he going to make yours. We're brought to you by your tithes and offerings if we have helped you. You help us keep coming to you. Once you do that, you bless God, he will always bless you. Most important, though, you listen to me good and you stay in his word. Every day in his word is a good day, even with trouble. You know why? Because Jesus Yeshua, he is the living word.
1: 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We invite you to join us for the next in-depth Bible study each weekday at this same time. Thank you for watching today's program, and God bless you.

The book of Ezekiel. What a fantastic study, this book of Ezekiel. The book of Ezekiel that covers, if you would, those vehicles, those circular discs. In the Hebrew, it states very clearly that that whirlwind with the color amber traced back to the Hebrew, highly polished bronze. What an exciting thing that God's word informs us on all things. Ezekiel, one of my favorite prophets of the Bible, probably more written, not probably, but absolutely more written on what will happen in the millennium age than even the book of Revelation. Ezekiel guiding you through it, what God will expect at the final battle, Armageddon and Haman Gog, recorded in this great prophecy. I know you're going to enjoy it, the book of Ezekiel.

0: Welcome to the Shepherd's Chapel Network Family Bible Study Hour with Pastor Dennis Murray. Wisdom is understanding God's Word. Pastor Murray's unique teaching approach brings God's Word alive with meaning as he takes you on a chapter-by-chapter, verse-by-verse study of God's letter to you, the Bible. And now, here is Pastor Dennis Murray.
1: Good day to you. God bless you. Welcome to Shepherd's Chapel. Welcome to this family Bible study hour. Ready to get back into our Father's Word here at the chapel? We invite you to get your Bible and join us if you care to. We're going to pick it up today, 2 Kings chapter 16, verse 4. And in our last lecture, as we ended, we were introduced to Ahaz, the king of Judah. And we learned that Ahaz did not do things right in the eyes of the Lord, as David, his ancestor, had done. In fact, Ahaz went so far as to offer his own flesh and blood, his own children, to Molech. That means he sacrificed his children by fire. And it doesn't get much better under the reign of Ahaz, even though God sent prophet after prophet telling the people, Ahaz and the people of Judah, if you'll repent and return to the Lord, everything will be all right. Well, they didn't, and it wasn't. And that's where we're going to pick it up today. We'll ask that word of wisdom in Yeshua's precious name. Father, we ask you to open eyes, open ears this day. 2 Kings chapter 16, verse 4. And he, this being

Ahaz sacrificed and burnt incense in the high places and on the hills and under every green tree, for emphasis. And all of this is illegal worship. He was worshiping the gods, we're going to find out. He was worshiping the gods of different heathen nations rather than the Lord. That wouldn't be very pleasing to our Father at all. His actions brought about not only the prophecies of Isaiah, as I had mentioned in our past lecture, but Micah and Nahum, the minor prophets, prophesied during this period of time as well. Verse 5, then Rezin, king of Syria, and Pekah, son of Remaliah, king of Israel, the 10 northern tribes, came up to Jerusalem to war, and they besieged Ahaz, but could not overcome him. Now, Pekah and Rezin are the two fire, smoking firebrands of Isaiah chapter 7, verse 4. And when it states that they came up to Jerusalem, it means that much of Judah had already fallen to Rezin and Pekah. In other words, they had to come through the rest of Judah to get to Jerusalem. And when they besieged a city, it means that they surrounded the city and nothing or no one went in or came out. The idea of besieging a large city such as Jerusalem with fortified walls was that you starve them out, either make it to where they run out of water or they run out of food. And that was their plan, but in this case it did not come to pass. It's written in 2 Chronicles 28, verse 6, in the following verses, that Pekah, the king of Israel, slew 120,000 of the armies of Judah in one single day. It was a resounding defeat. Why? It states there in 2 Chronicles, because Judah had forsaken the Lord under the rule of Ahaz. Zichri, who was known as a mighty man of Ephraim, also written of in 2 Chronicles 28, verse 7, 8, along in there in the following verses, slew a close relative to Ahaz, also the governor of the king's house and the one who was his first minister. In other words, right up there in the big house. Verse 6. At that time, Rezin, king of Syria, recovered Elath to Syria and drave the Jews from Elath. And the Syrians came to Elath and dwelt there unto this day. Now, Judah had taken Elath from the Edomites. Elath, a port city in the Gulf of Aqaba that gave Judah, or whoever controlled that port, access to the Red Sea. That is from where Solomon launched the Tarshish ships to go to Ophir. No Elath, no Tarshish ships going to Ophir. Now, the Syrians took Elath away from Judah is what's being said here. In 2 Chronicles 28, verse 8, it's written there that the people of Israel carried away some 200,000 women, children of the people of Judah to take them back to Samaria, to Israel, the 10 northern tribes, to make slaves out of them. Well, God sent a prophet, Oded by name, and he said, you know, the wrath, the rage of your slaughter of the 120,000 of the armies of Judah and taking 200,000 captives has cried all the way up and is in the ears of God. Don't do this thing. And the elders of Samaria, the 10 northern tribes, met those who were bringing the 200,000 prisoners and said, don't do this thing. It's enough that you've already done. And Oded, the prophet of God, also said, are you without sin?

0: Tiglath-Pileser, he's called Tiglath-Pileser in 2 Chronicles, king of Assyria, saying, I am thy servant and thy son. Come up and save me out of the hand of the king of Syria and out of the hand of the king of Israel, which rise up against me. Rezin and Pekah, in other words. Now, don't be confused. We've got two separate nations that sound very much alike here. Assyria and Syria, not the same nation, two separate nations. In fact, in our lesson today, we'll see that they are fighting against each other eventually. But did Ahaz turn to God and ask for deliverance from Rezin and Pekah, even though Isaiah was offering that assistance, if the people would turn and repent, and God promised them the victory over Pekah and Rezin? No, he didn't turn to God. He turned to the man king of Assyria, Tiglath-Pileser, not the Lord. And Ahaz took the silver and gold that was found in the house of the Lord, in the temple, and in the treasures of the king's house, and sent it for a present to the king of Assyria. Well, that would really make the Lord happy, don't you think? And the king of Assyria, and the king of Assyria, by the way, a type, a very heavy type, for the Antichrist. There is an Assyrian coming in the not-so-distant future. His name is Antichrist. And the king of Assyria hearkened unto him. They listened to Ahaz. You've got a deal. For the king of Assyria went up against Damascus, that's the capital of Syria, and took it, and carried the people of it captive to Kir, and slew Rezin. He killed the king of Syria, took a lot of captives, and he's in control. He controls the very capital of the Syrians, Damascus. Those being taken captive to Kir, and this defeat of Rezin was prophesied by Amos in chapter 1, verses 3, 4, and 5 of Amos. Verses 10 through 18, we're going to see the further apostasy of Ahaz. It doesn't get any better. And King Ahaz went to Damascus to meet Tiglath-Pileser, king of Assyria. He went there to honor him, and saw an altar that was at Damascus. And King Ahaz sent to Uriah the priest the fashion of the altar and the pattern of it according to all the workmanship thereof. This meeting drew warnings from God through the prophet Isaiah. Uriah means, if you translate it, means flame of Yah. This is a priest, and he's more like a flicker of Yah than a flame of Yah, as we're going to see. What's happened here is Ahaz went to Damascus, the defeated capital of Syria, where Tiglath-Pileser was, and he saw an altar on which the people were offering offerings to their gods. And, you know, he's thinking, well, they were victorious over the Syrians. Maybe I need an altar like that in Jerusalem. So then their gods will show me kindness and favor. And I think probably the reason that Ahaz went to Damascus to see Tiglath-Pileser, he was probably afraid that if Tiglath-Pileser came to Jerusalem, he would see something there that he wanted and take it home with him. He was totally in control at the time, being the point. Verse 11, and Uriah the priest, the old flicker of Yah, built an altar according to all that King Ahaz had sent from Damascus. So Uriah the priest made it against, or before, the King Ahaz came from Damascus. By the time he returned to Jerusalem, Uriah had made the pattern of this altar to the foreign gods. Uriah is more concerned about pleasing King Ahaz than he is about pleasing God. Remember the king of Judah, Azariah? Uzziah also is his name. He dared to offer incense before the Lord. Well, the priest at that point in time had some brass. They stood up to Azariah and said, "No, you're not going to offer incense before the Lord. That's assigned to the priest to do." Well, what happened? Well, Azariah became angry, and he stood up against the priest. And even as he stood up against the priest, the leprosy came upon him. God struck him with leprosy. Verse 12. "And when the king was come from Damascus, the king saw the altar, the one that Uriah had fashioned. And the king approached to the altar and offered thereon." In 2 Chronicles 28, 24, we learn that he went so far as to cut the vessels of the temple up in the house of God. And he shut the doors to the temple, completely suspending the worship of Yahweh in Judah. Verse 13. "And he burnt his burnt offerings and his meat offerings, and poured his drink offering, and sprinkled the blood of his peace offerings upon the altar." 2 Chronicles 28, 23. Sacrificing to these gods, small g, was the ruin of Ahaz. "And he brought also the brazen altar." This was the actual altar that was designed by God, the design of it written on David and then communicated to Solomon. What is he going to do with it? "Which was before the Lord," that's Yahweh, "from the forefront of the house," the temple of God, Solomon's temple, "from between the altar," this would be the new altar, direct from Damascus, "and the house of the Lord, and put it on the north side of the altar." Watch out for new religions. The Lord told the people of Israel how he wanted them to worship him. And, you know, this all sounds so religious, what Ahaz did. I mean, he had all the offerings down, the burnt offering, the meat offering, the drink offering, the peace offerings. All sounds like he studied the book of Leviticus thoroughly. The problem is, you see, he knew of these altars, these offerings, but he's making them to the wrong gods, small g. Do you think God would be pleased with this? Of course not. Verse 15. "And King Ahaz commanded Uriah the priest, saying, upon the great altar," this is the new altar direct from Damascus, "burn the morning burnt offering, and the evening meat offering, and the king's burnt offering, and the king's burnt sacrifice, and his meat offering, with the burnt offering of all the people of the land, and their meat offering, and their drink offerings, and sprinkle upon it all the blood of the burnt offering, and all the blood of the sacrifice. And the brazen altar," the old altar designed by Yahweh, "shall be for me to inquire by." This kind of loses it, this last phrase. What this means is, I'll think about it and get back with you as to what we're going to do with the old altar, the altar of Yahweh. And Uriah, the priest, is going to go right along with all of this. You see, we have here a priest that has no brass whatsoever. Verse 16. "This did Uriah the priest according to all that King Ahaz commanded." 1 Peter chapter 4, verse 17, we learn that judgment begins at the house of God. That means that it begins with men and women who claim to be men and women of the cloth. I certainly would not want to be standing in Uriah's shoes on Judgment Day. He's, again, more worried about pleasing the king than he is about pleasing the Lord. Verse 17. And King Ahaz cut off the borders of the bases. These are the 10 stands upon which the lavers stood, which contained large amounts of water for washing the sacrifices. But he's destroying them and removed the laver. These are the actual basins, the 10 basins that sat upon the bases, from off them, and took down the sea from off the brazen oxen that were under it, and put it upon a pavement of stones. Now this sea, we're talking about the brazen sea that Solomon had formed down by the River Jordan in the clay. It was huge. When we were talking about that, remember, it contained approximately 12,000 gallons of water. That's a small swimming pool, but he took it down off of the 12 oxen upon which it stood and placed them on stones. And perhaps he's hiding them in case Tiglath-Pileser should come to visit Jerusalem and see all this brass and decide he wanted to take it home. Uriah didn't have a lot of brass, but there was a lot of brass utilized in forming all these utensils and furniture that were used in the worship of the Lord. But you see, Ahaz is saying, well, we don't need all this stuff anymore. We're worshiping all these gods of the Syrians and the Assyrians rather than Yahweh. We won't need any of this stuff anymore. Verse 18, and the covert, this is the covered way, the covered walkway, for the Sabbath that they had built in the house, and the king's entry without, turned he from the house of the Lord, or he removed it from the house of the Lord for the king of Assyria, because of the king of Assyria. Just as Uriah is more worried about pleasing the king than he is about pleasing the Lord, Ahaz is more worried about pleasing the king of Assyria than pleasing the Lord. Verse 19, now the rest of the acts of Ahaz, which he did, are they not written in the book of the Chronicles of the kings of Judah? And it's written more in 2 Chronicles chapter 28. You may recall when we started our study in Kings, I pointed out that Samuel and Kings are more a man's eye view of the events that transpired, whereas in Chronicles, it's more of God's view of things that transpired. And in 2 Chronicles 28, we learned that Ahaz went so far as to completely shut the doors of the temple, Solomon's temple, and he made idolatrous altars on every corner in Jerusalem. You can't expect God's blessings when you do that. Verse 20, and Ahaz slept with his fathers. They thought, thank gosh he's gone, and was buried with his fathers in the city of David, and Hezekiah his son reigned in his stead. Now, the way you read this verse, you would believe that he was buried right up there alongside of David and the other kings of Judah. That was not the case. He was not worthy. 2 Chronicles 28, verse 27 states that he was not buried with the kings of Israel. Hezekiah, finally, we're going to have a righteous king of either Israel or Judah one. First, though, we're going to see the demise of the nation of the 10 tribes to the north, Israel. And, you know, this chapter 17, I love this chapter because it shows the love of our Heavenly Father toward us. you know, the most powerful entity in the universe, the creator of everything, took time in this chapter to explain to us why the captivity came to pass. I think it's beautiful. Let's go with chapter 17, verse 1. In the 12th year of Ahaz, king of Judah, began Hoshea, the son of Elah, to reign in Samaria over Israel 9 years. In 2 Kings chapter 15, verse 30, we covered that Hoshea conspired against Pekah and murdered him. There was actually an 8 to 9 year stretch of time between the reign of Pekah and Hoshea. It's called an interregnum, that there was no king over Israel. It was just total corruption, total chaos. So Hoshea, after 269 years and 19 kings over Israel, we come to the last man king of Israel. I say the last man king because there is a king returning over all of Israel, the King of Kings and Lord of Lords, or speaking of Jesus Christ, of course. Hoshea, if you translate it, means deliverer, and he's going to deliver Israel lock, stock, and barrel into captivity to the Assyrians. Verse 2. And he did that which was evil in the sight of the Lord, but not as the kings of Israel that were before him. I think this verse is stated to explain why when Hezekiah took over as king of Judah, he opened the temple doors immediately, or as soon as it could be done, after cleaning out the filth that was there from the idol worship. But as soon as possible, he reinstituted the Passover, and he sent messengers to the 10 northern tribes while Hoshea was king of Israel still. And he invited them to come to Jerusalem to celebrate what was one of the greatest Passovers of all time. And I think this verse is stated that because Hoshea did not interfere with those messengers, although it states that he did not return to the Lord with all his heart and with all his mind, he did allow the messengers from Judah to come and invite the people of Israel to the Passover. Verse 3, against him, against Hoshea, king of Israel, came up Shalmaneser, king of Assyria, and Hoshea became his servant and gave him presents. He paid tribute, paying off the Assyrians. We're going to learn that at the same time he was paying off the Assyrians, he's making agreements or alliances with the Pharaoh, the king of Egypt. Shalmaneser, many scholars speculate that Shalmaneser and Sargon are one in the same person. And when I say Sargon, don't be confused. We offer a book here at the chapel, Sargon the Magnificent. That Sargon in the book that we offer was a descendant of Cain, a Kenite. This is not the same Sargon that we're talking about here. We're talking about Sargon, king of Assyria. If you have a companion Bible, Bullinger makes a note that this siege on Jerusalem began in 613 BC and went on for 3 years, ending in 611 BC. It's thought that Shalmaneser, king of Assyria, began this siege but died during the three-year period, and Sargon took over in his stead. Verse 4. And the king of Assyria found conspiracy in Hoshea, for he had sent messengers to So, king of Egypt, and brought no present to the king of Assyria. He stopped paying tribute, as he had done year by year, in other words, annually. Therefore the king of Assyria shut him up and bound him in prison. Hoshea giving the tribute that he was paying to Assyria to the Egyptians for their support. Now he finds himself in prison. Verse 5. Then the king of Assyria came up throughout all the land and went up to Samaria and besieged it 3 years. And again, Bollinger puts this 3-year period at 613 BC through 611 BC. Verse 6. In the 9th year of Hoshea, the king of Assyria took Samaria and carried Israel away into Assyria and placed them in Hala and in Habor by the river of Gozan. This is in Assyria, and in the cities of the Medes. And it's written on Sargon's inscription, which is an artifact, a historical artifact, not biblical. But it's written on that stone that Sargon took 27,290 away from Samaria and the 10 northern tribes to in captivity in Assyria or nearby to Assyria, the cities of the Medes. Now, you might wonder, well, there were hundreds of thousands of Israel. Why would that consider be taking the whole nation into captivity? Well, you see, he took the cream of the crop. He took the religious leaders. He took the military leaders. He took the political leaders. He cut the head of the snake of Israel off, if you will. And it would take years and years, centuries, for Israel to recover to their former glory days by taking this 27,290 of the best and the brightest. And, you know, God allowed this to happen. Why? Because the people of Israel weren't doing things his way. And, you know, we have another captivity to the Assyrian coming in the future. And God's going to allow a good number to go into captivity. It's a captivity of deception. You see, people are going to believe that the Antichrist is Jesus Christ. And if you don't know God's word well enough to know that the Antichrist comes first, God's going to allow you to go into captivity as well. Verse 7. For so it was that the children of Israel had sinned against the Lord their God. Many are sinning against the Lord our God today, which had brought them up out of the land of Egypt from under the hand of Pharaoh, king of Egypt, and had feared other gods, had revered or worshipped other gods. And here, God is taking time to explain to us why he allowed this captivity to come to pass. I think it's also a warning to us that there's a captivity coming in the future as well. It's not too late to do something about it for everyone at this point in time. However, there does come a point, as it has for Israel in this historical account, it's become too late at this point in time. They wouldn't listen to the prophets. Verse 8, and walked in the statutes of the heathen nations, whom the Lord cast out from before the children of Israel, and of the kings of Israel, which they had made. The golden calves is what the latter is referring to. The first is referring to the Canaanitish nations that God instructed Israel, destroy them. Deuteronomy chapter 7, God said, I want you to annihilate the Canaanites. The Canaanites, that's with a C. And why? He said, I don't want you giving your daughters to their sons to marry. I don't want you taking their daughters to your sons to wife. Because if you do, you're going to end up worshiping their gods. You think God knew what he was talking about? Obviously, he knew what he was talking about. Verse 9. And the children of Israel did secretly those things that were not right against the Lord their God. And they built them high places in all their cities, from the Tower of the Watchman, meaning in the rural or country areas, to the fenced city. In other words, the whole of the nation, rural and city alike. This the children of Israel did secretly. It means that they sought to conceal the true nature of Yahweh by their perverted ways. Verse 10, and they set them up images, these are statues in the Hebrews, and groves, Asherah in the Hebrew, in every high hill and under every green tree. God will allow those who worship the foreign gods to go into captivity. He will allow those who worship the Antichrist to go into captivity. One more verse and we'll stop for the day. And there they burnt incense in all the high places, as did the heathen whom the Lord carried away before them, the Canaanitish nations, and wrought wicked things to provoke the Lord to anger. The Lord would have driven the Canaanites out of the land had Israel followed his instructions to annihilate them. They didn't. They set up alliances with them, much as we see Hosea setting up alliances with the king of Assyria to come and rescue him from Rezin and Pekah, while at the same time he's wheeling and dealing with the king of Egypt to relieve him from the oppression of the king of Assyria. So how will all this turn out? Well, Israel is going into captivity. God continues to explain in a very beautiful way, I think, toward the end of this chapter, why he allowed this to happen. Don't miss it. We got a short message. We'll ask you to listen a moment, won't you please?
1: The book of James. James is a book that I know you'll enjoy because it is written, when you rightly divide it, to those that are scattered abroad. That's to say the 12 tribes, the 10 tribes scattered abroad, being very specific in your freedom of Christianity, the repentance, giving much personal instruction as far as controlling our thoughts and finding peace, and giving us those parameters wherein Christianity, defining those things that come from the Word of God. Example, that bitter and sweet water cannot come from the same spring. Well, from God's Word, you should not have both either. The practice of healing brought forth in this book of James. I know you're going to like it. James, that great book of instruction.
0: Welcome back. We're glad you could join back with us. Let's have the 800 number, please. 800-643-4645. That number good throughout Puerto Rico, the United States, and Canada. If you have a biblical question that you'd like to pose to be answered on the air, feel free to call that number and leave your question. Please don't ask questions about a specific individual, denomination, or organization by name. We try to teach God's Word in a positive manner. Throwing out negative about others serves no purpose. We simply won't do it. We'll let God's Word do the teaching, the correcting, and the healing, fully capable of all three. If you're studying via the internet somewhere around the world that's unable to use that 800 number, your announcer at the end of the hour will give you our mailing address. Quite all right to mail your questions in, being the point. Got a prayer request? Well, we can do away with the telephone number. You don't need a telephone. You don't need a mailing address. Talk to your Heavenly Father. You know what? He loves you. He may or may not love what you're doing, but that's something that's under your control, what you're doing. Excuse me. And you know, your relationship with your Heavenly Father doesn't depend on him. He's the same yesterday, today, and he will be the same tomorrow. Your relationship with your Heavenly Father depends on you and you alone. I encourage you to develop that relationship. Well, how do I do that, Pastor Murray? well, you talk to your Heavenly Father. You know, he developed a way you can talk to him 24/7, anytime, anywhere, any place. You can talk to your Heavenly Father. I encourage you to develop that relationship. We do have these prayer requests. Father, we come united as one in the name of your Son, Jesus Christ. We ask you to look upon these, Father. You know their needs, addictions to drugs, illnesses, Father. You know, if it is your will, a special blessing on each of these. And we ask you to, we also lift up our military troops who are in harm's way around the world, Father. Watch over, direct, guide, protect, touch, heal in Jesus' precious name. Amen and thank you, Father. Let's get to some questions, see what's on the mind of folks. First up today, we have Patricia in Mississippi. If you are on Social Security, do you need to pay tithes? We at Shepherd's Chapel teach that those who are on a fixed income are not required to pay a tithe. And what does tithe mean? If you take the word back to the original languages, it means 10%. Now, we encourage people to pay your rent or your house payment, as the case may be. Pay your utilities, your groceries, your medicine, your living expenses, in other words. And then if, and that's a big if in some cases these days, you have anything left over and you wish to make a love offering, which does not mean 10%, but if you wish to make a love offering, God will respect that. But don't allow any religious organization to browbeat you, those of you who are on a fixed income, into believing that you should take 10% of every penny, every meager penny you get from the government, and give it to the church first, then worry about putting food on the table and having the necessary prescriptions that your doctors prescribe for you. You take care of yourself first, and then if you have anything left and you wish to make an offering, as I said, God will respect that. Judy in Florida, when is the New Jerusalem coming that is talked about in the book of Revelation? Thank you for all the good teaching, and you're welcome. It's a labor of love, believe me. And Judy's talking about in Revelation chapter 21, verse 1, and the following verses. And after Jesus returns, the millennium occurs. Satan is loosed for a short season. The great white throne judgment comes about. Then the lake of fire is in existence for a short period of time. Then we have the eternity. And we will have a new heaven and a new earth, as it's written in Revelation 21, verse 1. Why? Because God is going to rejuvenate the earth back to the way he created it originally. And we have here Mindy in Kansas. I am a nurse at a hospital where a person, a man, was there ill with Alzheimer's. He said to me when I was in his room, one day you are thinking of killing someone, aren't you? I didn't say anything, walked out, came back, and he was in a better state of mind. Do you think at that time the devil was talking through him? No, you can't hold someone with dementia or Alzheimer's responsible for anything that they say. They're not mentally competent. Kate in Alabama, thank you, pastors, and you're welcome. Let me get down to your question. I've had the pleasure of looking and listening to the Shepherd's Chapel church programs over the Dish Network, and we just recently are on Dish Network 24/7, and we now have our own channel, which we have now changed the name of the channel, 256, to the Bible, B-I-B-L-E channel. Would you please explain Habakkuk chapter 3, verse 3? What does it mean that God came from Teman? Where is Teman? The name to Edomites is Teman, also translated the south. And what this is talking about is the return of Christ at the second advent. Raymond in Texas, how do you get material for Sunday school? Well, I spoke with our Sunday school marm, which is my wife, Marion, and she states that you have to be very careful about the materials that you select to teach Sunday school with. Of course, you want to start with a book that we offer here at the chapel entitled Discovering God's Natural Truth. And that's not necessarily for children. It's for all young Christians. So when you're teaching a Sunday school class, start off with that book. Be sure and review the book before you cover the material. And this is the reason that we decided to make the book have removable pages in case any of the materials covered are more mature than your audience is. And then you can place the pages back in as your audience matures. You know, teaching Sunday school, we're teaching the first principles of Christianity, the milk, if you will, of God's Word, and salvation, and etc. And so you can find materials for that purpose at most any Bible bookstore. Be sure, though, that you review the materials beforehand. You sure don't want to be guilty of teaching children any false doctrine such as rapture or anything about an apple in the Garden of Eden. So be sure and review what you're teaching. And then as your Sunday school matures, they are become ready for the meat of God's Word, and that's when you introduce them to the main sanctuary, where hopefully you have a pastor that teaches the meat of God's Word teaching. Kathy in Tennessee, my question is about the Song of Moses, Deuteronomy chapter 32, verses 1 through 43. I remember your father Arnold saying we need to know this. My husband and I are 65 and can barely remember where our glasses, telephones, and keys are. How will we ever be able to remember 43 verses? And if we don't know it, will there be a consequence? Well, the important thing that you be familiar with the Song of Moses is that, and you don't have to memorize it. I don't have it memorized, for goodness sake, word for word. I can quote a lot of it, paraphrasing it, and that's all you need to be able to do. You know, the important thing is that you become familiar with the Song of Moses. Why? Because that's what those who overcome the Antichrist, that don't worship the Antichrist, will be singing that song, and the Song of the Lamb, as it's written in Revelation chapter 15, verse 3. But becoming familiar with the Song of Moses also helps prepare you to where you are able to be a part of that group. In other words, we learn that our rock is not their rock, and so on, referring to the Antichrist and the true Messiah. Dolores in Texas, I've been listening to Pastor Arnold Murray's study on Matthew this week. Could you please explain chapter 21 of Matthew, verses 43 and 44. I enjoy studying with your church. God bless you. Well, we're glad you enjoy studying the Word, and God bless you as well. In verse 43 of Matthew 21, it states the kingdom is for those who produce fruit. And you can think of this as spiritually producing fruit for the Lord. Verse 44 goes on to say, the stone is the stone which the builders rejected. And which stone is that? It's the chief cornerstone. And of course, that is Jesus Christ. And then it goes on to say, the evil will be crushed to powder by Jesus Christ, is what is stated there in Matthew chapter 21. Jerry from Colorado. First, thank you for teaching and your staff for the hard work. I will continue to learn. Good question. On the subject of being delivered up in Matthew 24:9 and in Mark 13:9, the companion Bible, it says, they shall deliver you up. Then in Luke 21:13, it says, and it shall turn to you for a testimony. Okay, they and it in the Strong's, when you go into all the numbers, you're being delivered up will provide opportunity for you to witness to it, is what that is talking about in that verse in Luke 21:13. And it shall turn to you for a testimony. The it is being your opportunity to witness. And of course, that is with the Holy Spirit speaking through you. Bill, and I live in Alabama. I have studied with you for the last couple of years. I know that the Father's word is not contradicting, and we need to search for answers. So my question to you is this. In Genesis 6:3, man's generation is 120 years. Yet in 2 Chronicles 24:15, Jehoiada lived to be 130 years. I thought maybe Genesis was a younger book than Chronicles, yet it is written that Solomon went to Gibeon because of the tabernacle that Moses built while in the wilderness, and Moses wrote Genesis. So I am at my wit's end on this. I could use your help with this because I do study trying to make myself worthy of the Lord in our Father's service, Bill. Okay, well, actually there are three different lengths of generations that we learn about in God's Word. You have a 40-year generation, you have a 70-year generation, and a 120-year generation. And I wouldn't make a big deal out of it, Bill. You see, if you understand our Heavenly Father, you know that time really is insignificant to Him. In 2 Peter chapter 3, verse 8, we learn that one day with the Lord is as 1,000 years, and 1,000 years is one day. So whether the generation is 40, 70, or 120, it is still but the blink of an eye when you consider the eternity. Teresa in California, please explain the difference between bridegroom and wife when it is talked about in the Bible. Well, it's like if you talk about a wedding between a man and a woman today. The bridegroom is the man, the wife is the woman, the female, of course. The bridegroom of Matthew 25, verse 10, where we have the virgins, some of them had sufficient quantities of oil that they could enter into the wedding feast. Some didn't and had to go into town to buy it. The oil being symbolic of truth, you can't buy truth. But when those who didn't have sufficient truth to enter into the wedding returned, the door had already been shut. It was too late. And the Lord said, depart from me, I know you not. The bride or wife is the virgins that had enough oil. In other words, truth, that they weren't deceived by Satan. They weren't taken into the captivity of the deception of the Assyrians, sticking with our lesson today. Claude in Oklahoma, where in the Bible can I find about there was a law passed that Sodom and Gomorrah, that same-sex marriages were legal, but then 30 days later it was destroyed? I haven't a clue what you're talking about. The reason, God destroyed Sodom and Gomorrah is recorded in Genesis chapter 19. The two angels came to Lot's home in Sodom. And what happened? Well, the men of Sodom saw the two angels enter into Lot's house. And they came and started knocking on the door of Lot's home and said, you send out those two men that we saw go into your house that we may know them. And if you understand the languages, to know them means to lie with them in sexual intercourse. And that's the reason that God destroyed Sodom and Gomorrah. He's not happy with those who commit acts of homosexuality. Am I teaching hate? Absolutely not. I do teach God's word without apology, and homosexuality is an abomination to our Heavenly Father. God destroyed Sodom and Gomorrah. I tell you that if things don't change, he has the power to destroy those places that the things that were going on in Sodom and Gomorrah are allowed to continue. Jane in Texas, who wrote Psalms 55? Psalms 55 is known as what is called a maskil psalm. Maskil is just a Hebrew word that means instruction. And if you want instruction from God's word, read the maskil psalms. It is a psalm of David, and it is instruction on how to defeat your enemies. Alice in Texas, where in the Bible can I find that a son pays for the father's of the father's sins? You won't find that in the Bible. Children don't pay for the sins of their parents unless they continue in the sins of their parents. Exodus chapter 20 verses 4 and 5 state that the sins of the fathers carry down to the third and fourth generation. Some people stop reading right there. They don't continue reading to those that hate me, God speaking. In other words, those who continue in the sins of their ancestors are going to pay the same thing that the fathers paid. But, goes on to say in verse 5 or 6 of Exodus chapter 20, showing mercy, the Lord shows mercy or love to those who love him. In other words, those who break the chain of sin. They stop doing the sins of their ancestors. Hugh and Jewel in Indiana, where is it stated in the Bible that the bad angels are coming to this earth and that they will be looking for women to have sex? 1 Corinthians chapter 11, Paul warns us that a woman should always have her head covered because of the angels. We're talking about the fallen angels when you say bad angels. Michael will kick out with Satan, as it's written in Revelation chapter 12, verse 6 and the following verses. Jesus also warned us about it in Matthew 24, 37 and the following verses. Jesus said it's going to be just like in the days of Noah. You have to go back to Genesis chapter 6 to find out what he was talking about, because the fallen angels saw the daughters of Adam and they took them to wife and went into them, and children were the result. They were Geber in the Hebrew. They were the giants. But as Jesus said in Matthew 24, it's going to be just like in the days of Noah. They're going to be marrying and giving in marriage. If you have questions about that study, I highly recommend you order a CD by Pastor Arnold Murray, 30423, called Fallen Angels. The thing that you want to really understand about the fallen angels is that they're coming back, as Paul warned us in 1 Corinthians chapter 11. I did a message several years ago entitled The Third Influx. That's CD 31513. Or if you have a companion Bible, make a note of Appendix 25. It's entitled Nephilim. It talks about the third influx as well. I'm out of time. I love you all. Why? Because you enjoy studying our Father's Word in depth. And you know what? When God looks down from heaven and he sees you with the letter that he wrote to you, the Bible, it makes his day. Blessings always follow making his day. We are brought to you by your tithes and offerings. If we've helped you, help us keep coming to you and to reach out to others who are lost in this world of darkness. One thing that's most important, though, and it's this, you stay in his word every day. Every day in your Father's word is a good day, even with trouble. Do you know why? Jesus is the living word.
2: 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We invite you to join us for the next in-depth Bible study each weekday at the same time. Thank you for watching today's program, and God bless you.

Genesis 1:46, the first six chapters in God's Word. The world that was. Did you realize there was a world age before this one? Same old world, different age. The creation itself. When were the races created? You see, all the races were created separately, and you'll find that documented in these particular CDs. How and what was the sin in the garden? It will be discussed in this series also. This is a must for the serious Bible scholar, for if you do not understand how it was in the beginning, you certainly will never understand the end. I think you will find this series very rewarding and certainly will answer questions that no doubt you have always wondered about. Genesis 1:46. Hey, I know you're going to enjoy this series.

0: Welcome to the Shepherd's Chapel Network Family Bible Study Hour with Pastor Arnold Murray. Wisdom is understanding God's Word. Pastor Murray's unique teaching approach brings God's Word alive with meaning as he takes you on a chapter-by-chapter, verse-by-verse study of God's letter to you, the Bible. And now here is Pastor Arnold Murray.
1: Good day to you. God bless you. Say welcome to the Shepherd's Chapel. Welcome to this family Bible study hour. Back in our Father's Word, the book of Acts, chapter 19. We're going to pick it up with about verse 3 here in a moment. Aquila and Priscilla have just introduced themselves to Apollos, who was an excellent teacher, eloquent in speech, but he only taught John the Baptist's message of repentance. He was from Asia and did not know that Christ had been crucified, that he paid the price, and that now that we were supposed to teach salvation through the Savior. And Aquila and Priscilla introduced him to that, and naturally, being such a scholar of God's Word, he was able to pick that up. Paul has just passed through Corinth, where Apollos had been teaching, and naturally, he only taught the baptism of John, which was repentance, for cleanse yourself for the one that is to come. And Paul begins then to ask, question them, that is to say the Christians in that area. Chapter 19, verse 3, and it reads, "And he said unto them, Unto what then were you baptized? And they said, Unto John's baptism." And again, that would be repentance, to cleanse yourself and expect the one that comes. 4, and then said Paul, "John verily baptized with the baptism of repentance." That's to say, to turn from sin. Repent, saying unto the people that they should believe on him which should come after him, that is, on Jesus Christ. And of course, Messiah. Believe on the Messiah that was to come. Verse 5, and when they heard this, they were baptized in the name of the Lord Jesus. In other words, they were baptized in

to that salvation for having publicly accepted him. What happened then? Verse 6, and when Paul had laid his hands upon them, the Holy Spirit came on them, and they spake with tongues and prophesied. This is just like they had back on Pentecost Day. And I have to reiterate again, well, what happened on Pentecost Day? Well, they spoke in a cloven tongue that went out in every language of the world, not an unknown tongue. And don't ever let anyone tell you it was an unknown tongue, for it was not. As a matter of fact, the odd thing to the people about this tongue speech was that on Pentecost Day, that everyone, as it is written in Acts chapter 2, verse 6 and 7, everybody heard them in their own language, in the dialect in which they were born, whether they were from China, Japan, Asia, Jerusalem, anywhere, all languages at one time. Only the Holy Spirit can do that. And this is the equivalent of the Holy Spirit speaking through God's elect when they're delivered up before the false Messiah. As it is written in Mark 13, don't premeditate even what you will say beforehand, but speak that the Holy Spirit gives you at that moment. That's what it was a sign of, or as Peter himself would say in chapter 2, this is that was spoken of by Joel the prophet way back in the Old Testament in Joel chapter 2. So they receiving that Holy Spirit, the Spirit baptized them into that language. Verse 7, and all the men were about 12 that were in that group. Verse 8, and he went into the synagogue and spake boldly, not weakly, but boldly, for the space of 3 months, disputing or teaching and persuading the things concerning the kingdom of God. And Paul, what had Christ told him? He said, don't be afraid of anyone. You go forth boldly, for I am with you. And when Christ made that statement to Paul, he could afford to boldly go wherever and to whomever he chose. Verse 9, and when divers or some were hardened and believed not, you're always going to have that, but spake evil of that way, which Christ is that way, before the multitude, he departed from them and separated the disciples, disputing or debating daily in the school of one Tyrannus. That means sovereign, right? I mean downtown in the main school. Don't hide it. Boldly teach. Verse 10, and this continued by the space of 2 years, so that all they which dwelt in Asia heard the word of the Lord Jesus, both Jews and Greeks. That's Gentiles and the children of Israel that had scattered in, the Hellenists that were among them. They all heard that word. Verse 11, and God wrought special miracles by the hands of Paul. 12, so that from his body were brought unto the sick handkerchiefs or aprons, and the diseases departed from them, and the evil spirits went out of them. Now, many would say, oh, boy, Paul really had it. Paul, did you see what Paul did? Well, you misread if that's what you heard. It did not say that Paul had done these things. Never, ever take credit away from God if you expect to have God's blessings. Now, what did it say? Back in verse 11, and Paul wrought? No. It reads, and God wrought special miracles by the hands of Paul. God is the one that did it. Now, any time that you expect a healing or a blessing for someone, you had better thee well ask the Father, and in the name of the Son, which is your credentials that you are a believer, and then know for a fact it isn't you that do the miracle, it's Almighty God. This is why so many people will find their prayers seemingly are not answered when they depend

0: demon in the name of Jesus Christ can cause a demon. There's not one behind every bush, but there are evil spirits. That's what they truly are in this world. Verse 13, to continue. Then certain of the vagabond Jews, exorcists, I make these out to be Kenites, quite frankly, because they are vagabonds, took upon them to call over them which had evil spirits the name of the Lord Jesus, saying, we adjure you by Jesus whom Paul preacheth. Now, you want to look at this very closely. 14, and there were seven sons of one Siva, a Jew, or at least he lived in the land of Judea and was called a Judean, and chief of the priest, which did so. I mean, he was head of the Sanhedrin, set himself up. He's going to drive out, they could not perform an exorcist, but now they're going to, because they've seen Paul do it, supposedly, only it wasn't Paul, it was Almighty God. Now, this goes a little deeper. The fact that there were seven sons of one Siva, what does Siva mean? It means left-handed. Now, this has nothing whatsoever to do with left-handed people, but go to the deeper meaning. Who sits at the right hand of God? Christ does. And this is coming from the left. And this is why Christ would always say, fish out of the right side of the boat. They're coming from the left, which means they're non-believers, most likely. But they observed the miracle. And, I mean, this is the way they make their living. This is the way they make their monies, is claiming that they can perform these things. Right away, they heard Paul say, in the name of Jesus Christ, you will exit. They're going to try it themselves. But you want to be careful. If you're not endowed with the Holy Spirit, the very presence of God, then this is what can happen to you. Verse 15. And again, I want to reiterate, this has nothing to do with left-handed people. The left is simply brought out because usually it tends to lean towards Satan. Okay, that may offend some. Be that as it may, snug her on, put her on right real tight and snug it up. That's a fact. Verse 15. Well, you might say, well, document that for us. Every leftist country tries to drive God out of its midst. That's called communism. And they always do. They're a bunch of atheists. So it has nothing to do with left-handed people, but spiritually speaking, left. 15. And the evil spirit answered and said, Jesus I know, and Paul I know. But who are ye? Now, if you want to get a demon turned loose on you, an evil spirit, just mess around with them when you don't have the authority. And the authority comes by believing and knowing who has the power and who gives you the power, as it is written in Luke chapter 10, verse 19 forward. You have power over all your enemies in Christ's name. So you see, he didn't declare exit in the name of Jesus Christ, but the one that Paul preaches, because Paul, it appeared to him, had performed a miracle. Paul didn't. God did. So the demon asked him, who are you? Verse 16, and the man in whom the evil spirit was leaped on them and overcame them, overpowered them, and prevailed against them, all of them, so that they fled out of that house naked and wounded. I mean, this is not something to play around with. You had better know that you'd better have God with you when you confront an evil, wicked spirit. Verse 17, and this was known to all the Jews and Greeks also dwelling at Ephesus. and fear fell on them all. And the name of the Lord Jesus was magnified. They used that evil act, that evil spirit, to convert many to Christianity, because they could see and witness for themselves the power of the living God as he controlled, as he healed, and then to see a fake try to come forward and claim that same authority to see what happens to them. Don't play church. 18. I mean, if you're going to be a church, what do? You teach God's word and accept authority from God. 18, and many that believed came and confessed and showed their deeds. That is to say, the actual working of the living God. 19, many of them also which used curious arts brought their books together and burned them before all men. And they counted the price of them and found it 50,000 pieces of silver. So there you have it, bringing all their Ouija boards and their little mystic arts and so forth. Let my table rock on your floor. All these particular mystics, they got rid of them. Why? Because they had seen the power of the living God in motion, in action, and observed the gift that God granted on those that would believe. Those poor, miserable wretches that were possessed with evil spirits, out of their minds even, were touched, and they became normal by the hand and the power of the living God. Verse 20, so mightily grew the word of God and prevailed. You want to know how to be successful? Teach the word of God chapter by chapter and verse by verse. And God will be with you. Why? Because it's his letter. He wrote it to the children. And he expects his teachers to teach that word chapter by chapter and verse by verse. And if you want to mightily grow in the word of God and prevail, that's how you do it. Well, our little old church is just drying up. You know why? I can tell. I don't even have to be there. I know what you're doing. I know what you're not doing. You're not teaching God's word chapter by chapter, verse by verse. You are not feeding the people. People are starving in this end generation, as it's written in Amos chapter 8, verse 11, the famine in the end times is not for bread, but for hearing the word of God. The word of God makes growth. The word of God prevails. And if you want to be on a winning team, that's how you do it. It's that simple. It is so simple in the simplicity that Christ brought it forth that it would seem that some stumble at it. Verse 21. After these things were ended, Paul purposed in the Spirit when he had passed through Macedonia and Achaia to go to Jerusalem, saying, after I have been there, I must also see Rome. In other words, he had taken this vow of a Nazarite and he was on his way there for the Pentecost feast. 22. So he sent into Macedonia two of them that ministered unto him, Timotheus or Timothy and Erastus, but he himself stayed in Asia for a season. He always wanted to go there, always wanted to go to Asia, and here the Holy Spirit had allowed it, and boy, he was taking advantage of it. And he was needed there. Why? God was needed there. 23, and the same time there arose no small stir about that way. Well, what way? The path. What's the path? Christ. He is the way. 24, for a certain man named Demetrius, a silversmith, which made silver shrines for Diana, brought no small gain unto the craftsmen. I mean, he was rich making these little figures of Diana. She was a multi-breasted, I mean, fruitful little goddess. You could even call like the equivalent of Mystery Babylon if you wanted. I mean, they worshiped her. It was their religion. And this little silversmith was really, he was knocking it down. I mean, bringing it home. Money, that is. Trace the money. 25. Whom he called together with the workmen of like occupation and said, sirs, you know that by this craft we have our wealth. It's made us rich. And you boys better listen to me, because there's some people down here teaching that Diana is a fraud, that the work of your hands is a fraud. 26, moreover, you see and hear that not alone at Ephesus, but almost throughout all Asia, this Paul hath persuaded and turned away much people, saying that they be no gods which are made with hands. In other words, there's only one living God, and that God has power to heal and to cast out evil spirits, and Diana can't cut that. Diana is just a chunk of silver, smiling with multiple breasts, and people worship her for fertility. And so it goes. But she hasn't, if you set a little statue of her right there and ask her to move, it would be, you could wait 10 years and it would still be sitting there, because she can do nothing, because she is nothing. Just like Mystery Babylon of the end days, which is simply false teaching poured out upon the ears of the people, whereby they are misled into worshiping a spurious Messiah, then that in itself becomes their religion. And do you know something? The sad part, they had the word of God with them all the time, telling of these events of the people that, you know, said, hey, you all better get it together. They're about to ruin our trade. They didn't care about the religion. It was their trade. 27, to continue. So that not only this, our craft is in danger to be set at naught, but also that the temple of the great goddess Diana should be despised, and her magnificence should be destroyed, whom all Asia and the world worshipeth. Poor false religion, all people whoring after the false Messiah and false teachings, how they love to have their ears tickled. And again, the sad truth, because they've got the word of God with them all the time, but they simply, maybe sometimes they're just too busy to find eternal life. They just have to die and go to hell because they're so busy. I don't see much future in that. And I don't know what your business would be that would go for a bargain like that. 28. And when they heard these sayings, they were full of wrath. And they cried out, saying, great is Diana of the Ephesians. I mean, you start messing with some people's religion, you tell a bunch of people they're not going to fly away and they'll have a fit, okay? That's their security blanket. Don't touch the little blanky, all right? Even though it's not mentioned in God's word, they've listened to too many teachers that have itching ears and they like to hear that. And unfortunately, it goes nowhere. 29, and the whole city was filled with confusion. It was Babel. Okay. And having caught Gaius and Aristarchus, men of Macedonia, Paul's companions in travel, they rushed with one accord into the theater. I mean, right downtown with Diana's big, lush theater. Get them out there. We're going to try them. 30. And when Paul would have entered in unto the people, the disciples suffered him not. He said, it's dangerous in there. Don't go. 31. And certain of the chief of Asia, which were his friends, sent unto him, desiring him that he would not adventure himself into the theater. Do not go there. Now, Paul knows that Christ has already promised him he will take care of him, that he'll be with the people. So he's not overly concerned. Okay. So therefore, we know the Holy Spirit's going to do something. Do you have that faith always in your life? I tell you, the Holy Spirit's going to fix this by no one lifting a finger because of faith and belief. Watch it. 32. Some therefore cried one thing and some another, for the assembly was confused, and the more part knew not wherefore they were come together. They didn't even know what they were there for. They were just a mob. 33. And they drew Alexander out of the multitude, the Jews putting him forward, and Alexander beckoned with a hand and would have made his defense unto the people. He was ready to defend himself. 34. But when they knew that he was a Jew or was from Judea, all with one voice about the space of 2 hours cried out, "Great is Diana of the Ephesians," trying to convince themselves. 35. And when the town clerk, this is not the mayor now, this is probably a scribe for the city, had appeased the people, he said, "You men of Ephesus, what man is there that knoweth not how that the city of the Ephesians is a worshiper of the great goddess Diana, and of the image which fell down from Jupiter?" This is ironic. Jupiter, about a few hours ago, was struck by two asteroids or some unknown. I mean, it took quite a hit. This is not biblical. It actually happened today when this live broadcast is being made. Now, this image fell down, a chunk of wood that fell down. Now, we know that a piece of wood can't fall through space. Do you know how many tiles we have on the bottom of a spacecraft that absolutely would burn off if they weren't specially made? So a chunk of wood's not going through. But dead wood in storms does fall out of trees. That's God's way of pruning, okay? But you see, what's going on here? This intelligent man of the city, the Roman garrison is sitting right over there. And there's one big old noise taking place over here. And those Roman soldiers are just about ready to head that way. And what are they going to say to the Romans? "We're nervous because Diana is a big goddess"? That's not going to cut it with the Romans. So this wise man is putting all this together. But who's causing it? The Holy Spirit is. Protecting God's children. Picks actually one out of the enemy's group that is causing trouble to clear the mess out, to protect the people. Verse 36, seeing then that these things cannot be spoken against, you ought to be quiet and to do nothing rashly. You are to cool it. The Romans are over there. Settle down. 37. For you have brought hither these men, which are neither robbers of churches, nor yet blasphemers of your goddess. They haven't said one word against Diana. And you're running around here like a bunch of banshees, a bunch of heathen. What are you going to tell the Romans when they come over? These men haven't done anything. Verse 38. Wherefore, if Demetrius and the craftsmen, which are with him, have a matter, if they got a case against any man, the law is open, the court's open right down there. And there are deputies, there's judges there. Let them implead one another. In other words, you do it through legal channels. Don't come down here and get the Roman soldiers down on our whole community and mess up our nice religion. It makes sense. And you know, many people say, well, that's just wonderful it worked out that. You think it was just wonderful it worked out that way, or do you think God wrought another miracle? He touched a man through the Holy Spirit, though he wasn't even a believer. But God can always deal with intelligence and is a respecter of intelligence. Verse 39. If they got a problem, let them take it to court. That's what he's saying. Leave us out of it. The silver craft, all they're doing is making money off of us anyway. 39. But if ye inquire anything concerning other matters, it shall be determined in a lawful assembly. You need to get down to the city council, not here in the temple of our great goddess, and settle it legally. Verse 40. For we are in danger to be called in question for this day's uproar, there being no cause whereby we may give an account of this concourse. You're in great danger right now of those Romans coming over. And what are you going to tell them? You don't have anything to say to them. Why? Because it should have been settled legally. And this uproar, confusion, babble. Always remember, God is not the author of confusion or babble, but of peace. And when you derive anything other than peace of mind from understanding God's word and seeing and witnessing the very working of the Holy Spirit, the hand of God, even upon our enemies. And when you go back a few chapters, what was it Christ in person, yet while at the throne of God, said to Paul? He said, then spake the Lord to Paul in a night by a vision, be not afraid, but speak and hold not thy peace, for I am with thee, and no man shall set on thee to hurt thee, for I have much people in this city. Or he has a lot of people everywhere. They're all his children, and he knows how to touch them. He knows how to maneuver them. He knows how to control. Mainly, he knows how to protect his own. And this is what he had assured Paul. And so the very fact that the Holy Spirit could take this one wise person and reach out and settle that roaring crowd to bring common sense was a touch of the Holy Spirit through not even a believer. Praise God for his wonderful hand and wisdom. Verse 41 to complete the chapter. And when he had thus spoken, he dismissed the assembly, and they went home. They'd had it. I mean, he showed them. Wisdom is a beautiful, wonderful thing, especially when the power of the Holy Spirit is present to ensure that things happen as God would have them happen. And do you know something? If you're a child of the living God, and if you're an honest believer, you see, there's a difference in somebody that says they believe or somebody that says they really follow him and a true case. To know beyond any doubt, our Father is in control. Our Father does control. And when you follow him and do it his way, using common sense, of course, you're going to do just fine. Always remember that. The Holy Spirit dwells in you, with you, and around you. God loves you. All right, don't miss the next lecture. Bless your heart. You listen a moment, won't you please?
1: 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You need to know what the mark of the beast is. As it's written in Revelation chapter 13, verse 8, many will be deceived. There is no need for you to be deceived. Christ said in Mark 13:23, "Behold, I have foretold you all things." 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
0: And there we are back again. Let's have the 800 number, please. 1-800-643-4645. That number good from Puerto Rico, throughout the U.S., Alaska, Hawaii, all over Canada. If the Spirit moves, you got a question, you share it. Once you do that, please never ask a question about a particular reverend, denomination, or organization. We don't judge people. Don't have to. God's the judge. He's got everything well under control. You do practice spiritual discernment of who you fellowship with, who you assist, and so on and so forth. That's fine. You're a child of God. And if the Holy Spirit is in you, you have that unction to know and to understand. Those of you that listen by shortwave around the world, it's always a pleasure hearing from you, and your announcer at the end of the hour will give you our mailing address. Always a pleasure. Now, got a prayer request? You don't need the number. You don't need an address. Why? God knows what you're thinking right now. He's a cardio-knower. That's the Greek scripture. He knows what you're thinking. You don't have to say it out loud. To even pray to him, you don't have to pray out loud. He knows what you're thinking. Let him know you love him. That's what he really wants for you. As it's written in Hosea 6:6, I don't want your burnt offerings. I want your love. Okay. Father, around the globe we come at this time. We ask that you lead, guide, direct, Father, touch in Yeshua's precious name. Jesus, thank you, Father. Amen. Okay, and question time. We're going to go with Debbie from Texas. Can fallen angels take on any form like the form of a child? No, absolutely not. Fallen comes from the Hebrew napha. It means they fall as they are. They're not born of woman. You have to be born of woman to be a babe. The fallen angels are supernatural entities, and they're going to be cast out of heaven again. It's scripture. You either believe the word or you don't. And the word says Michael is going to throw them out of heaven in Revelation chapter 12, verses 6 and 7. And woe to you, rejoice in heaven, your accusers out of here. Now, his evil spirit can traverse the earth even right now. The opposite of the Holy Spirit. Christ is at the right hand of God. He's not here, but his spirit is the Holy Spirit. Satan is behind him in being helped by Michael, but his spirit is here. And so it is that evil spirits can traverse, and the Holy Spirit can traverse this earth in this time. But he is de facto going to be cast to this earth in body along with the Nephilim, fallen angels. And they will be here. If Christ said it in Matthew 24 about the seven things that would consummate the end of this age. It's going to be like it was in the days of Noah. They're going to be giving and taking in marriage again, meaning the fallen angels seducing the daughters of Adam. But never as a child, okay? If a child... It is possible that an evil spirit, if a family allows it, could enter a small child, but hopefully a Christian family is not going to let that happen. They're going to anoint their home and the child and keep it cleansed as a Christian family should. Daryl from Arkansas. My wife and I have studied with you for the past 12 years and always which of your sons was the oldest, Dennis or David? Well, he always is, okay? Dennis is the elder, all right? David is the younger. Mary from Missouri, my question is, if you try to witness to a person and they don't listen to you, are you doing wrong by keeping on trying to witness to them? Absolutely. Don't cast your pearls before swine, or they'll turn and rend you. You know, What are you supposed to do? You're supposed to fish. Christ said, I'm going to make you a fisher of men, when Peter was an old commercial fisherman. How do you fish? You cast out and you tempt and you tease until you get something to hit that hook, and then you sink it. So it is with teaching God's word. You simply give a clue and leave it alone. One that's many times is mentioned is, did you know that America is mentioned in the Word of God if you want to make a study of it? And then just walk away. And that'll ring their bell many times, okay? The reason I can say that, that's what rung my bell, okay? That's what got me into the Word of God, into the manuscripts. But just plant a seed and let God water it and make it grow. Don't, if you overwater, overplant, and make a nuisance of yourself, you do more harm than good. M from California. My question is regarding what I recently found out. What information can you tell me about Lilith? Was she really Adam's first wife? Absolutely not. You know, Lilith is a mystic mythology. It's not true. Now, being a student of the Word of God and being reported to by other scholars, I know why Lilith came into being. You see, any true reader of the manuscripts knows that God created all the races on the sixth day. But most scholars do not want to teach that. Why? Because they get branded as a racist, and I do not understand why they even think they would be called a racist, because God created the races, and he looked in the last verse of Genesis 1, and it was good. He loves all the races, loves all of his children. Nothing racist about it. But there were people here before Adam and Eve in the Hebrew manuscripts. So the only way they can come around that is to create Lilith, who was really, and if I remember right, and I'm going by memory now, maybe I should say don't quote me on this. Well, you can. She was portrayed as a sexual goddess, more or less, okay, for Adam. It's simply a way of scholars to kind of get around the six-day creation, is my opinion. Joyce from Tennessee. My question is, someone told me that God doesn't say that he would put no more on you than you can take, and that he would make a way out. He says all that's not in the Bible. Would you please show me where I can find it so I can show him? Please pray for me. Well, we'll do that. But, it's 1 Corinthians chapter 10, verse 13. Now let me say it again so that you got it. 1 Corinthians chapter 10, verse 13. What does it say? It says, nothing's going to happen to you that isn't pretty common and happens to everybody. Okay? And God will never test you more than you can handle. And the beauty of it is, he will, in that same verse, he will always show you a way out. That's the beauty of it. Trust him. Love him. And know him. 1 Corinthians chapter 10, verse 13. Okay, we got Limley from Virginia. Most people believe that the human race began with one language. Do you think there was one language up until the Tower of Babel? You got it. That's it. And God confused them, whereby man could not try to work out his own salvation. You see, the reason they were building the Tower of Babel was to have a man-made road to heaven. And that's Nimrod's doing. Well, God's not going to tolerate that, okay? God will decide who makes it to paradise and who doesn't, and which side of paradise you'll be on and which side you won't be on. And it brought God down, and he confused them and scattered them. And naturally, languages change. And I stated here just a day or two ago, the new Twitter that comes you've developed a whole new language, basically. You know, if you're an old salt, you've got to really put it in gear to try to understand what they're talking about. So languages change, and it doesn't take them all that long to do it. Even the English tongue is what I'm saying. A question for television. My question is this, and this is Peter from North Carolina. During the first age, in the very presence of God himself, what in the world could Lucifer have offered to us to try to betray our father? My mind cannot fathom this, as it does not make sense. Well, now, it may not make sense to you, Peter, but just look around you a little bit today. You have the same souls here today that were there then, a lot of them. And aren't they something to behold? Haven't they got it all together? I mean, how in the world could Satan or anyone else deceive them into promising them something and then go for it, not even knowing what it was? Isn't that swift? I mean, you've got a bunch of Sharpies out there. Well, it was the same way in the first Earth Age. You got a bunch of Sharpies. Man grows impatient with himself and time, and he likes to hear great sayings, whether they be of God or what, and man just loses it. What I'm telling you is there's not the art of common sense is decaying in this great nation. The art of common sense. You know, and I guess I'm going to give a little philosophy here. A lot of people kind of look down on country people. And, you know, when you're a country people, you have yourself a little farm. You have equipment, so you got to be a mechanic. I mean, you cannot afford to hire a mechanic every time something breaks down. You have to learn the mechanics of an operation. You have to have animals, so you must be a veterinarian, a doctor of medicine. And then you must know husbandry of breeding animals. And at the same time, you must be a meteorologist to know when to plant and how to prepare the ground. And you have to be a soil conservative to know how to protect your soil. And besides all that, you have to, in any time a new piece of equipment comes along, you must keep up to date. So computers and even all types of things have entered into it now, where you've got to be a computer expert as well. You've almost got to be a computer expert to run a modern combine. And and that takes a lot of common sense. Now, you take some poor boy that gets stuck downtown, and he's got to learn how to put a key in a car and turn it. If it doesn't start, probably he doesn't have a clue. Doesn't have a clue. One, call AAA or AA, which is it, whatever, and get him a map and put his little thing up there. And if he gets lost, turn him around. No sense of direction, you know. And I'm not knocking city people. My point being, common sense is flying out the window, where people can hardly do anything for themselves. The law of survival is a fantastic thing, but I'm going to tell you what, if hard times come on the people, country people will do just fine, okay? Always have, always will. Why? Self-sustaining. But other than that, a lot of people need to put things in gear and use a little common sense and prepare the road ahead. There are as many Christian intelligent people in town as there is in the country. But when you start talking about country people or common sense, you probably should pay a little respect to those that know. Edward from Pennsylvania, why is David considered a man after God's own heart? Why wouldn't he? I mean, he was just a lad. And so he went out to protect his father's sheep and had to kill lions and bear. And then Father tells him, go down and take some bread and cheese and stuff to your brothers. They're soldiers down there on a mountain, and you need to take them some food and stuff here, for they're in combat. They weren't in combat. They were shaking in their boots, the whole army of Israel. And there's a big giant on the other hill right over there, just boom, boom, boom. Send out your champion. And you know, the champion God had to send out was that little old boy, David. The one that knew how to put any kind of thing that would threaten the sheep out of its misery. Boom. Experience, common sense. But his main common sense was that out of the mouth of that babe, Christ himself would draw attention to. Because the giant was saying, I will have your carcass before night falls. And as David marched, out of his mouth said, the living God is with me. That is all I need. And picked up those five stones and when the whole army shaking in their boots. And that boy put down the giant and cut his head off. And the rest ran. And why? How can you say, how would he be after God's own heart? And from him, and through that lineage, and out of that root of Jesse, would come Messiah. Talk about heart. Betty from Oklahoma, is the calendar time today the same as the calendar time in the Old Testament? Well, yes, because you have B.C. and A.D. B.C. would be before Christ, and A.D. is Anno Domini, which is to say the year of our Lord. And the calendar changed when the Lord was born. And we go by that calendar too. True followers of God's word use a solar calendar. And that way you don't have mixed up periods of time. It's always accurate, right on the button. Okay? And Dave from Ohio, was Jesus present in the first earth age? The Spirit of God was always with him in the beginning. Read the first six verses of the great epistle of John. In the beginning was the Word was with God, the Word was God. The living Word walked with us. The Word became flesh and walked with us. And in Genesis chapter 1, when it says, there is a, in the Hebrew, we call a polysyndeton, the word and, because it means a lot more than is said. And you will notice and precedes every verse, basically, that polysyndeton. It means, and then the Ruach, the Holy Spirit, moved. And this was done and that was done. Always with God. As a matter of fact, was God. Candace from Georgia, where in the Bible does it say that if a man doesn't work, he shall not eat? It says in 2 Thessalonians chapter 3, verse 10. If a brother won't work and is able to, this has nothing to do with handicapped persons. With handicapped persons, we take care of our own. But if a person is healthy and simply is lazy and will not work, God said, don't feed them. And the reason being, it's common sense. Once you stop feeding him, it isn't long until he kind of wakes up and says, if I don't work and make me some money to buy me some food, I'm going to die. And it encourages one to get out and hump it, get to work. Again, I'm talking about able-bodied people. God in the Proverbs likens a lazy person to a set of door hinges. Only he says the lazy person is like a set of door hinges, only he's hinged to a mattress. He just can flop from one side to the other. And that's all he's fit for, okay? God doesn't like lazy people. And again, that has nothing to do with handicapped people. He likes can-do type people. And that's the people he blesses and uses. And that's as it should be. He's always fair. He's always righteous. Paul from Texas. Why did they take the Apocrypha out of the 1611 Bible? Well, it was probably, there could be many reasons for this particular Bible or that one, for this printing or that printing. The Apocrypha is called the hidden books. Okay, that's what it means. Some of it should have probably, could have been canonized, such as the books of Ezra, because the Masora has documented proof that they should have been. But there were some, the book of Daniel and certain others, but it's good reading, and you always have, if you don't have a good speed Apocrypha, you don't have a complete one anyway, and we have that in our library if a person wants one. Gerald from Georgia. Excuse me. What should I do with a child that doesn't want to follow the rules and is very disrespectful? Love them. What do you mean, love them? Well, love them enough that you'll take the naughty board to them. Okay. Love them enough that you will practice a little tough love. Children are very intelligent. Talk to them. Let them know why something is about to happen because of their action. And explain it. And never, never correct a child when you're angry. Okay. But always talk to that child and explain to that child why you're doing it and so forth. That's real love. If you really love a child, don't spare, I don't want to say spare the rod because a lot of people might get the two before the one. That's not what it's for. Never correct a child about the face, the head. They have little padded areas that are just right to kind of get the point across without bruising, injuring, or hurting. Maybe a little sting according to how much tough love they need. But again, following those rules. And I know some people don't believe in punishing by paddling, but they use other methods. That's fine. But make sure you explain. That you communicate, and the child will hear you and love you for it. Doris from Tennessee, would you please explain 1 Thessalonians chapter 4, verse 17, and also how can Satan be Cain's father according to Genesis chapter 4, verse 1? Well, have you ever read 4:2? It says that Eve continued in labor and gave birth to another son. They were twins. That's why. And I'm out of time. Hey, sorry about that. The main thing I love you for is that you enjoy studying God's word chapter by chapter and verse by verse. But most of all, God loves you for it. You know that? And when you study his letter chapter by chapter, verse by verse, it makes his day. And when you make his day, boy, is he going to make yours. We're brought to you by your tithes and offerings. If we've helped you, and only if we've helped you, you help us keep coming to you. Once you do that, bless God. He will always bless you. Most important, though, you listen to me. Listen good. Now you stay in his word every day. In his word's a good day, even with trouble. You know why? Because Jesus Yeshua is the living word.
1: 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Thank you for watching today's program, and God bless you.

The book of James. James is a book that I know you'll enjoy because it is written, when you rightly divide it, to those that are scattered abroad. That's to say the 12 tribes, the 10 tribes scattered abroad, being very specific in your freedom of Christianity, the repentance, giving much personal instruction as far as controlling our thoughts and finding peace, and giving us those parameters wherein Christianity, defining those things that come from the Word of God. Example, that bitter and sweet water cannot come from the same spring. Well, from God's Word, you should not have both either. The practice of healing brought forth in this book of James. I know you're going to like it. James, that great book of instruction.

0: Welcome to the Shepherd's Chapel Network Family Bible Study Hour with Pastor Arnold Murray. Wisdom is understanding God's Word. Pastor Murray's unique teaching approach brings God's Word alive with meaning as he takes you on a chapter-by-chapter, verse-by-verse study of God's letter to you, the Bible. And now here is Pastor Arnold Murray.
1: Good day to you. God bless you. Say welcome to the Shepherd's Chapel. Welcome to this family Bible study hour, ready to get back in our Father's Word. Book of Exodus, that's our freedom. It's the going out, it's the entering of the promised land. It is an example of today whereby we are about to enter the promised land. These events transpired whereby we could ascertain as to what would befall us in the end days. 1 Corinthians chapter 10, verse 10. So therefore, you need to pay close attention. Now, God has just given us on Mount Sinai the Ten Commandments in chapter 20. And we're coming up to chapter 22 here now. And God is explaining some of the finer points of the law. And there's one thing you want to always note about God's law. It's always fair. And it is not a law of precedent as we go by today, what this man might think or that man might think. It's straight on, using common sense and doing what is right and what is wrong That's the way God explains the law. He's still explaining it in chapter 22, verse 1. Let's go with it. If a man shall steal an ox or a sheep and kill it or sell it, he's doing it for money, in other words. He shall restore five oxen for an ox and four sheep for a sheep. Now, what makes the difference here? Usually it's two for one. Why have we got five for one and four for one? He was doing it for a profit. He was stealing another man's property to make money in his pocket. Verse 2. If a thief be found breaking up and be smitten that he die, there shall no blood be shed for him. In other words, that's self-preservation, self-defense. If somebody breaks into your home, according to our Heavenly Father, you have the right to defend and protect your home, to protect your family. Verse 3, if the sun be risen upon him, there should be blood shed for him, for he should make full restitution. If he have nothing, then he shall be sold for his theft. In other words, sell him as a slave to get your money's worth for what he stole.

Verse 4. If the thief be certainly found in his hand alive, whether it be ox or ass or sheep, he shall restore double. Now here, you might say, well, what would make the difference here to this stuff? Well, maybe he was trying to feed a starving family. You don't know. He wasn't stealing it to make himself money, apparently. He was hungry and trying to maybe get by with his family. So you have to use a little common sense. Verse 5, if a man shall cause a field or a vineyard to be eaten, and shall put in his beast, and shall feed in another man's field, of the best of his own field and of the best of his own vineyard shall he make restitution. Now, you know, in this modern generation, we have grown so far away from farm communities. Unfortunately, not too many people could understand this, because it was not that unusual for a man, a fence to be broken down or let in and someone break into a crop and destroy it. And the neighbor's crop. And I've known of cases where this happened, and even not lawsuits, but basically the way this word states, if you can keep law out and go by God's law, you're a lot better off. What should he do? I mean, get the first fruits, pay up, make it right. Verse 6, if fire break out and catch in thorns, so that the stacks of corn or the standing corn or the field be consumed therewith, he that kindled the fire shall surely make restitution. You're going to pay for damages. That's common sense also, and that's as it should be. Verse 7, if a man shall deliver unto his neighbor money or stuff to keep, and it be stolen out of the man's house, if the thief be found, let him pay double. Now, I want you to note here, and I want you to pick up on this because it's important. God expects man to protect his own home. He does not, in other words, it is your castle, and he gives you the authority to do away with anybody that would break into that. So if somebody breaks in and steals, then you let the ball down somewhere. You didn't protect your home. It wasn't locked properly or whatever. But if somebody asks you to protect something for them, then whoever took it, when you catch him, make him pay double. What if you can't find him? Verse 8, if the thief be not found, then the master of the house shall be brought unto the judges to see whether he have put his hand upon his neighbor's goods. Going to check this out to make sure if we can't find the thief, did the house owner take them? What's going on here? Verse 9, for all manner of trespass, whether it be for ox, for ass, for sheep, for raiment, or for any manner of lost thing, which another challengeth to be his, the cause of both parties shall come before the judges, and whom the judges shall condemn, he shall pay double unto his neighbor. It's going to make it right. Now, usually this was done basically with true witnesses, for it was a terrible thing if you bear false witness to one of these judges. Verse 10, if a man deliver unto his neighbor an ass, or an ox, or a sheep, or any beast to keep, and it die, or be hurt, or driven away, no man seeing it, nobody knows where it went, no, what happened. 11, then shall an oath of the Lord be between them both, that he hath not put his hand upon his neighbor's goods and had nothing to do with it. And the owner of it shall accept thereof, and he shall not make it good. In other words, he will have to swear, I had nothing to do with it. It strayed, it got away, some beast took it, I don't know. Verse 12.

of a hard way to look at things today, but it isn't for country people. Because you see, we live so far out of the circuit that if you had to wait for the law to come to your home and take care of things, you would never have any protection. So you have to know how to protect your own property and your neighbors and keep peace until maybe a judge would get there. So, and this is legal and legal tender. You have the right in this great nation still under, in as much as our laws come from this law, common law of Europe comes from this word of God, and we copy that into our law. Our very constitution comes from it, that you have the right to protect your property. Always take proper, if you are not a pistolero, military, whereby you have ample training, then it's best you take the training whereby in many states now you can carry a concealed weapon. In every state that this happens, crime goes way down because thieves do not want to enter a house where they know it's protected with a pistolero or somebody that knows how to take care of business. And but my point being, God gives you that right. As a matter of fact, he penalizes this one because he had his neighbor's property and allowed somebody to break in and take it. And he's the one that had to pay it back. God frowns on that. You got to protect your family. Okay, let's go on with the next verse, please. Verse 13. If it be torn in pieces, when you find it, then let him bring it for witnesses that he shall not make good that which was torn. In other words, if some animal destroyed it, then you find it, there was an accident, it happened, so be it. Verse 14, and if a man borrow aught of his neighbor and it be hurt or die, the owner thereof being not with it, he shall surely make it good. If you borrow a tool from your neighbor and you break it, you buy him a new one and you give it to him. You replace what is damaged. This is why you want to be careful when you're borrowing things. If you borrow something that's quite old and you burn it up, such as a drill or a saw, then you're going to have to replace the saw and make it good. That's as it should be. Verse 15, but if the owner thereof be with it, he shall not make it good. If it be an hired thing, it came for his hire. In other words, if you hire a man to come and help you do something and he's a carpenter, let's say he burns up his saw, a skill saw, or something of that nature, I give a brand name, that's not too sharp, but be that as it may, then you don't have to pay for it because you were hiring him to do the job and that's his problem. Okay, that's common sense. All of God's law is simply common sense, if you stop and think. You don't have to go to the law or some lawyer and pay him big bucks. Just do what's right. Verse 16, and if a man entice a maid that is not betrothed and lie with her, he shall surely endow her to be his wife. Just as it is, if you place your skirt over someone, you take them. 17, if her father utterly refuse to give her unto him, he shall pay money according to the dowry of virgins. And you can read that in Deuteronomy chapter 22, 29. Maybe we'll go there. Deuteronomy 22, 29, and it states there, then the man that lay with her shall give unto the damsel's father 50 shekels of silver, and she shall be his wife, because he hath humbled her, he may not put her away all his days. And of course, this happens to be the same chapter in 22 in which if you rape a woman against her will,

0: That's the same as murder. And you find that in this same Deuteronomy 22. You'll find it in verse 25. But if a man find a betrothed damsel in the field and the man force her and lie with her, then the man only that lay with her shall die. So rape carries the death penalty in God's own way. And so it is. There you have it. Okay, returning to Exodus 22, let's pick it up with verse 18. Thou shalt not suffer a witch to live. This word witch has to do with evil spirits, demons even, demonics I should say more correctly. And there is no gender with it. It means both male and female that murmur. As a matter of fact, the prime of the word witch comes from murmur, to murmur or talk to evil spirits, okay, or to let evil spirits talk to them. 19, whosoever liveth with a beast, whosoever lieth with a beast shall surely be put to death. Needs no explanation. 20, he that sacrificeth unto any god, lowercase, shall save unto the Lord only, he shall be utterly destroyed. This goes back to the first commandment. You will worship nobody but God himself. Verse 21, thou shalt neither vex a stranger nor oppress him, for you were strangers in the land of Egypt. And so it was. This is why God would have them be slaves for a while, so they would know what it was like to be a slave. And this word vex is hardship, to ridicule those that are down. Do not do that. Don't pick on somebody just because they're down. The Christian thing to do is to raise them up, to encourage them. 22, you shall not afflict any widow or fatherless child. When somebody is down on their luck, and you will not make things worse for them. If you do, you're a hypocrite, and God doesn't like it. 23, if thou afflict them in any wise, and they cry at all unto me, I will surely hear their cry. You might get your mind in gear a little bit and think back when the angels approached to destroy Sodom and Gomorrah to Abraham. I said, we hear the voices of the little ones crying down in Sodom and Gomorrah. We're going down to destroy it. Abraham said, well, if you could find 50, and then he knew there are not 50 souls down there that'll believe. And God said he would spare Lot and his family, and he did. But God hears the voice of the little ones. Don't ever think he doesn't. He does. 24, and when he hears that, what happens? And my wrath shall wax hot, and I will kill you with the sword, and your wives shall be widows and your children fatherless. So you don't want to pick on somebody when they're down to the point they cry. You don't want to molest them, or you're in a heap of hurt. You know, I know there are many people who wouldn't believe that, but you'd better, because it is the truth, and it will always happen, sooner or later. Why? Because God hears. God knows. God cares. It hurts me a little bit sometimes when I get to notes and messages from people, why does God let the little children suffer? It's man that causes them to suffer, not God. It hurts God. And he'll get even. Our Father is a Father. He's jealous, and he's a God of vengeance. He'll see that it's made right. You don't have to worry about it. 25, if thou lend money to any of my people that is poor by thee, thou shalt not be to him as a usurer, neither shalt thou lay upon him usury. In other words, you're not going to charge a brother interest. Don't you ever charge a family member interest. If you loan them anything, God doesn't appreciate it. This gives them a chance to make it out, to get out of debt. It's when you take the interest money off of it and let them pay it out. Okay. 26. If thou at all take thy neighbor's raiment to pledge, thou shalt deliver it unto him by that the sun goeth down. In other words, his raiment is his bedroll. Okay. And don't even if you take it for a pledge, you give it back to him at night, because he's got no way to sleep otherwise. 27, for that is his covering only. That's all he's got. It is his raiment for his skin, wherein shall he sleep. He can't sleep without it. And it shall come to pass when he crieth unto me that I will hear, for I am gracious. You know, let that sink in real good. If somebody does one of the poor ones wrong, God knows. And when someone tries to rip our people off, God knows. When someone tries to put things over and tries to put our people in slavery and socialism or something of that nature, God knows. And he pays attention. And he's going to take care of business. He hears, well, why is that? He's gracious. I mean, he loves us. I know sometimes that may be figured out, well, how in the world could he love an outfit like this? Because they're his children, that's why. And he hears those little ones. He cares because he is gracious. 28, thou shalt not revile the gods nor curse the ruler of thy people. I cannot let this stand as it is. It needs a little bit of work, and it's one of those places where it really throws people. Why would you not want to revile the gods, lowercase, that's stick gods? But you see, that's not what the word is in the manuscripts. In the manuscripts, the word is Elohim, which means God and his children. So rather than translating it gods, you could translate it gods because it's plural and it means God and his people. And you can read it that way, gods in the sense of they belong to God, okay? They're God's property. God's children are God's property. Your documentation of that is Ezekiel chapter 18, verse 4. All souls belong to God. You don't get around to giving your soul to God. He's got it, okay? So let me read that as it should read from the Hebrew. Thou shalt not revile the father and his children, nor curse the ruler of thy people. Whoever he puts in charge, you don't curse him. Well, you might say, well, don't curse the judge. Hey, if the judge is judging you, how smart is it to cuss him out? You know, that doesn't make any sense at all. That's good advice. 29. Thou shalt not delay to offer the first of thy ripe fruits and of thy liquors, the firstborn of thy son shall thou give unto me. God claims it. He's got it anyway. 30, likewise, shalt thou do with thine oxen and with thy sheep, 7 days it shall be with his dame, and on the eighth day thou shalt give it me. In other words, that seven days is very important, and so it is. 31. And you shall be holy men unto me. There's no gender there, that's women and men. Neither shall you eat any flesh that is torn of beast in the field, you shall cast it to the dogs. Now a lot of people might say, whoa, now wait a minute, why would God want you to waste it? For this simple reason. When the people, the canines and many other animals carry rabies. And if they have killed an animal and bitten it, chewed on it, if you eat of that meat, you're going to die. because of rabies. Even if you live in a country that is desert and you have an outside faucet that drips, you do not want to take water from that faucet. Why? Well, because canines will come up, wolves, coyotes with rabies, and they will lick that water and leave rabies all over that faucet. And you come along with a cup to get you a nice fresh drink of water and treat yourself to a nice case of rabies. So that's what our Father's talking about here. You've got to use common sense. Tender people that have tender feet, that is to say that really don't know how to take care of themselves, have no business being out in the rough without proper training and education. One way to get that education is right here, the good word of God, because he has a reason that keeps you alive and keeps you healthy if you do it his way. So therefore, that's why that you would do away with that animal rather than partake of it. Now we come to chapter 23. Chapter 23, parts of it is the law to man, and part of it is law to judges, how they are to judge. I'll kind of decipher that as we go along to give you a boost with it. 23, chapter, verse 1. Thou shalt not raise a false report, put not thine hand with the wicked to be an unrighteous witness. This is something that God hates. God hates a liar. God especially hates a liar that will entrap an innocent person. And I'm going to guarantee you something. If you bear false witness against someone, God's going to turn right around and guess what? He's going to double it on you. I know this comes to pass over and over and over. That's God's way of doing things. He always has. He always will. Well, how long does that take? Whenever God's ready. You can bet within usually 5 months or less. Verse 2. Thou shalt not follow a multitude to do evil, neither shalt thou speak in a cause to decline after many to rest judgment. You're not going to go along with a crowd just because they're there, especially to do evil. Well, the majority is doing it. You march with a bunch of hypocrites, shouting vulgarities, waving signs that are lies and false witnesses, marching against the hand that even feeds them. God takes note. He said, don't you be any part of that, and don't you speak. That means give voice in a cause to decline away many to rest judgment. In other words, don't you prevent true judgment from coming pass to pass. Don't you try to prevent justice from happening. This is very important because so many people think, well, if there's that many people, how could they be wrong? Oh, so easy. Because the majority is usually always wrong. You go by God's word. You go by common sense. And you let God do the leading. And you follow God. Verse 3. Neither shalt thou countenance a poor man in his cause. If you are a judge or in a jury, don't let some poor man see your countenance prejudge something. I mean, don't let your countenance, a man's face and the eye mirrors the soul. And you can take a poor man that can't afford lawyers, expensive lawyers, maybe like some, and you have somebody read something, and let's say the old judge goes, oh, that's all. You know, that breaks his heart. It gives him a heart attack. Or for the jury itself to let their own countenance or their own feelings interfere with the truth that is being spoken. if you are a judge or a jury, and that's what your job, you listen. You don't prejudge. Not even with your countenance do you prejudge. You listen and judge according to God's word, period. Verse 4, and again, we're back with the judge again. If thou meet thine enemy's ox or his ass going astray, thou shalt surely bring it back to him again. Even if it's your enemy, somebody leaves a gate open, they're out, they're headed for the highway, you help them get it back. You take it back to them. This probably makes more friends out of enemies than about anything, in a way, is to do what's right. That's catching. Verse 5. If thou see the ass of him that hateth thee lying under his burden, and wouldest forbear to help him, thou shalt surely help with him. If you see somebody that is, stuck in the ditch or down and out, it may be a flat with nothing to fix it with, is stuck by the road and they're broke down, they're in trouble, or your neighbor, maybe his tractor turned over and he's pinned. Even if it is your enemy, you help. This is just human nature. You've seen many places in the last couple of 3 months where men and women joined together to pick a heavy automobile off of a child or off of another man, even while a car was burning. It's just human nature. Help. Always be helpful when it's at least at all possible. Verse 6 through 9 is again to judges. Listen. Thou shalt not rest the judgment of thy poor in his cause. That is to say, you're not going to wrest judgment away from somebody just because they're poor. They're in court, in God's court, there's no difference in rich and poor. In God's court, it's right and wrong. And if you are a minister of God, if you are a Christian, if you are a lay person, this applies to you also. There is no such thing as rich and poor. It's right and wrong. It is a terrible thing. And listen, you come down on a poor person and mock them or make light of what maybe they're wearing. That's all they've got. And you're enough of a hypocrite that you would tease them or make light of what they're wearing when that's all they have and can afford? What do you think God's going to do to you? You're going to get it. This book is written as a letter from Almighty God. And he's not playing with you. And he's the same yesterday, he is today, and he shall be forever. So you can rest assured, he means business. Verse 7, keep thee far from a false matter, and the innocent and righteous slay thou not, for I will not justify the wicked. God's not going to do it. False witnesses is a terrible thing in God's eye. And of course, the next being to the judge also is don't ever take a bribe. You can't buy a good, honest judge or a juror. Our Father loves his children. That's why he sent us this reckoning, telling if you want his love and if you want his blessings, you'll pretty well go by common sense. That's all this is. Using common sense to get along with your fellow man, and you will be loved and well-liked by the community if you go by these rules. But most of all, you'll be loved and well-liked by God himself. Elohim, God and his children. He says, watch out for them. All right, bless your heart. You listen a moment, won't you please?
1: 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You need to know what the mark of the beast is. As it's written in Revelation chapter 13, verse 8, many will be deceived. There is no need for you to be deceived. Christ said in Mark 13, 23, "Behold, I have foretold you all things." 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
0: And there we are back again. Let's have the 800 number, please. 1-800-643-4645. That number is good from Puerto Rico, throughout the U.S., Alaska, Hawaii, all over Canada. Spirit Moves, you got a question, you share it. Once you do that, please never ask a question about a particular reverend, denomination, or organization. We do not judge people. With a father like we have, you don't need to judge. He's doing it. He is our judge. And if you get on his toes trying to judge yourself, you're going to end up in a heap of hurt. Okay. You are to spiritually discern, and that's the end of the road. Spiritually discern utilizing common sense, and you'll do just fine. Those of you that listen by shortwave around the world, it's always a pleasure hearing from you, and your announcer at the end of the hour will give you our mailing address. Again, always a pleasure. Now, you got a prayer request. You do not need that number. You don't need an address. God knows what you're thinking. He's the cardio-knower. He knows your heart. You don't even have to say it out loud. No one can ever prevent you from praying, anytime, anywhere. Let him know. What does he want from you? Well, he wants your love. As it's written in Hosea 6:6, I do not want your burnt offerings. I want your love, your grace. And so it is. Let him know you love him. Once you do that, Father, around the globe we come. We ask that you lead, guide, direct, Father. Touch in Yeshua's precious name. Thank you, Father. Amen. Okay, question time. We're going to go with Eddie from Georgia. Where does it say in the Bible that when a person dies, the body goes back to dust and the soul goes back to God from which it came? Ecclesiastes chapter 12, verse 6 and 7. It stipulates there, when the silver cord parts, meaning you die, your spirit, which is what? This is where you've got to catch on. The spirit is the intellect of your soul, meaning the center of your soul, and is not separated from your soul, and therefore your soul and spiritual body instantly go back to the Father when that cord parts, and your flesh goes back to dust from which it came. That's all it is organic matter that goes back to dirt. You're through with it. You see, you have a body that doesn't age. Do you know something? You look in that spiritual body exactly the way you did when God created you in the first earth age. You haven't aged one day, because age does not apply to a spiritual body. It doesn't get sick. It doesn't wrinkle. It's not perishable. So don't ever fret because this old flesh body goes back to dust. Okay, you got a much better one. Angela from Georgia, where can I find in the Bible that Jesus was conceived on December the 25th and born on September the 29th? Thank you so very much. It would take a full hour to explain that, but if you order our little tape titled Christmas? Question mark, it will explain exactly the conception, when it happened, and so forth. Biblically documented from stem to stern. Joe from Kentucky. What can I do to help myself with better understanding of God's Word? Well, if you wanted to build up your biceps, okay, how would you do that? Exercise. If you want to build up your mind, what do? Exercise. You must exercise your mind. And what does that mean? Study God's word. That's how you come to more understanding. It helps a great deal if you're not familiar with the languages to study with a teacher for a while until you have acquire the tools that enable you to go into the languages yourself to take out the wrinkles and the crinkles that over time man allows to slip in, and your mind will... many people might think, well, how is it that you teach all the time? What kind of teleprompter do you have? I will not allow a teleprompter to be on this property. For the simple reason, if you don't know what you're talking about, keep your mouth shut. A man that needs a teleprompter to talk or to speak is not a speaker. And you're not hearing from the heart. Therefore, a man or a woman that teaches or speaks in that way must have it here. In other words, with God's help, you must exercise your mind whereby you have the ability to memorize and to be able to call to mind scripture. And that comes to you. Different gifts are different for different people. If you're gifted and God intends you to be a teacher, you'll be overblessed in that perhaps, okay? But everyone, when you exercise, it's a God-given gift, your mind is. When you exercise it, it improves, it gets better, and memory is easier, and so it is. Now, there are people that are handicapped, and that's why that you have the study tools that I advise that assist you in finding anything you want to find. Arnold from Florida, does the Bible speak about what Jesus actually looked like? Thank you. Yes, it does. In Isaiah chapter 53, verse 2, it says that when you saw him, that he was comely, which means there was nothing common about him. It was beautiful. And as far as beauty was concerned, he lacked nothing. He was the full pattern. He was one handsome man. Well, how could that be? Well, he was, when you saw him, you saw God. St. John chapter 14, Jesus would make the statement, and along about verse 4, 5, 6, somewhere along in there, if you've seen me, you've seen the Father, because he was made in his exact image. He was one handsome, I have to use the word beautiful, because that's what Isaiah stipulates. Ophelia from Louisiana. How do you anoint with olive oil? Well, first you get some pure olive oil. You pour a small amount into a vial and you ask God to bless it as anointing oil of our people in Christ's name. And then when you anoint with that oil, you simply put a little on your forefinger and you place it on the forehead of the individual. Or if it's a home, you're asking evil spirits around, you anoint the doorpost, just as you put the blood of the lamb over the doorpost. And you, in Christ's name, order anything negative out. And a lot of people say, well, I didn't know Christians anointed. And be careful when you say that. Because you see, you're saying you're ignorant as to what Christ means. You don't even know what the definition of the word Christ means. Because Christos, or Christ, means the anointed one. And the etymology of his name comes from as rubbing with the oil of our people. And there is a reason that the olive oil in the Hebrew tongue is Eliyah. Do you understand what I just said? El, that's God. Yah, not only God, but the sacred name of God in that olive tree. Does the olive oil heal? Hey, it's a pretty healthy oil, all right. But it's your obedience to use it that counts. As a matter of fact, in John chapter 5, I'm sorry, the epistle of James, the book of James in chapter 5 tells you to get the elders anoint with the oil of our people. Colette from California, Pastor, I am 70 years old and blind and I have never heard the word spoken like you teach it. Thank you. Well, I enjoy teaching God's word chapter by chapter, verse by verse. I have a friend who prayed over my son and she babbled as she spoke. How do I tell her that is nothing but babble and not to pray like that? Thank you. Well, it's your house and your home, and God understands whatever language you speak, but he doesn't understand babble. Okay. So many people confuse the Pentecostal tongue in Acts chapter 2 as an unknown tongue, and that is so ignorant. And I'm not saying that to embarrass anyone or to make anyone feel bad. It's just a fact. The reason it's kind of ignorant is because the word unknown is nowhere attached to the Pentecostal tongue. Just the opposite. That's why it was called the cloven tongue, because it came out in every language of the world. And as you read in Acts chapter 2, verse 6 and 7, I don't care what your language was, when you heard it on your ear, it was in the dialect of the county in which you were born. And if you were born way down deep south, it came out you-ins. And if you were way up far north, it is y'all. Okay? So there you have it straight. I jest just a little bit, but I'm showing you that. But what you must do is, you're the father of the son. Okay? And so that's up to you. Marie from North Carolina, in Genesis chapter 4, why did God have no respect for the offering that Cain brought? Well, what did Cain bring? You see, when Cain slew Abel, Abel's blood spilled on the ground. And God cursed the ground on Cain's behalf, not our behalf, but on Cain's behalf. That's why you'll never find a Kenite farmer. If you find a Kenite that has farming, he will hire somebody else to do the work because the ground won't produce for him. It's cursed for him. That's why when they both came to age at the same time, because they were both twins, that is to say Abel and Cain, Abel was a keeper of sheep and he brought in this fatling. Beautiful. But with the ground cursed, what do you think Cain could bring from the ground? Some scrawny, scrubby little thing that was unfit. Unfit for anyone, especially God. And naturally, that started the whole thing. That's just the way it is. God cursed the ground, and that's what happened. That even caused the blood to be spilled, I should say. James from Mississippi, please explain Matthew 24. I do not understand the one taken. Well, what is the chronological order of events there? That's what it is. All seven of the trumps are given in Matthew 24. All seven of the seals are given in Matthew 24 of Revelation. Christ lays it out for you. He says the Antichrist comes first and a lot of people are going to run to him. So naturally the first one taken is taken by Antichrist. You sure don't want to be the first one taken. You want to stay in the field working and teaching God's word until the false one is through and the true Christ returns. Question, CC from Georgia. Where is Yahweh in the book of Esther? I might have misunderstood you when you said that God was mentioned in the book of Esther twice forward, twice backwards, and once I am that I am, But you have to be able to have the Hebrew manuscripts, and you have to understand acrostics. And in the companion Bible, If you've got it, go to the book of Esther. It lays it out for you. Or even in the companion Bible, you have an appendix on acrostics. And it's all laid out for you right there. The work's done for you. So whereby you can find it. That's why we know the book of Esther does apply, because God has hidden his name within it. But it gives a much different message than most people take from it. Joseph from Texas, I am a 20-year Air Force veteran. Salute. Since there will be no giving or taking in marriage in heaven, what will the role of women be there? The same as men. Because why? They're in angelic bodies and they're exactly the same. That's the body of the third earth age. Carol from Michigan, a quick question. Who did God tell to go marry a harlot, and where do I find it? The book of Hosea. Hosea in the Hebrew tongue means salvation. So the whole book has to do with our salvation. And the reason God told Hosea to go marry a harlot is because Israel had gone harloting. She was a hooker on every corner. And he explains it out in a way and in a language that people can understand. And you will hear the term Lo-Ami and Ami and Lo-Ruhama and Ruhama through the book. And what it means being translated is God says, you are not my people. And then he says, you are my people when you repent and come to me. And Lo-Ruhama, Lo is not in the Hebrew tongue. You're not pitied. You're not loved. And then when repentance comes, he says, you are Ruhama, meaning you are loved. That's our Father laying it right on the line, okay? Ron from Missouri, where does it talk about the 5.5 months in the Bible? It is 5 months spoken of in the Bible, and you will read of it in the ninth chapter of the great book of Revelation. And in that ninth chapter, you have the fifth trump. The fifth trump is a time of learning, not of action. You should learn what is in the fifth trump so that you know what befalls us in the sixth. And that's why that fifth trump is so ever so much. And he does more than just 5 months. He lets you know that it's the time of the locust. And that particular segment of the locust comes from May through September. Thomas from South Carolina, I want to know, is it ungodly for women to teach? Well, let's think about this a minute. What does it say? We were talking about Acts chapter 2 a moment ago. And what does it say in the end times? Both my sons and daughters shall prophesy. That means teach. So, is it ungodly for women to teach? I would not question God when he declares they're going to. Now, where was it he said the women and men would both prophesy and teach? Acts chapter 2. But he was quoting from a different place. Where else is it written? Old Testament. And you will find it in the book of Joel, in the second chapter near the end, which is the end generation, ours, that both my sons and my daughters. So you want to be real careful, you know. Let me just say a word. I've got just a minute. Let me say a word on this. If you were really a good Greek scholar, where it says a woman should keep silent in church, the Greek is a woman should not chatter in church. Now, preachers forget to tell you that the word is not silent, it's chatter. Now, I, being a pastor, I will allow no one to chatter when God's word is being taught. No one, not man, not woman, not children, unless it's a child, a babe crying. There's nobody going to chatter. And chatter brings to idleness and distracts. And that's what God was talking about. Now, it would seem like that kind of uneducated men of God that like to play lordship over women, you know, they're, after all, they are female, you know, you can hear them, you know. And they'll say, a woman should not wear men's clothing. You're talking about pantsuits. I'd like to see one of them try a pantsuit on. How shocked they would be, okay? You see, when God told men and women to not change clothes like that, he was talking about in Deuteronomy, and what he was talking about is a woman should not take a man's sexual part, and a woman, vice versa, a woman should never take a man's sexual part in an act. It wasn't clothes, it was sexual acts, okay? Because men wore skirts when that statement came forth, men wore skirts. So it is. Bless Paul Harvey's heart. You know, he heard me make that statement one time, and he mentioned that on his radio program before he passed away, and I always appreciated that. Brian from Texas. I'm not name dropping, it's just that I respect the man considerably. Brian from Texas, where can I find the scripture regarding people who lied in wait to murder or rape and how they are supposed to be sent to God? Well, you know what? You heard it read earlier when I went to Deuteronomy 22:25. That's the rape. The lying in wait and to do murder vilely. Now, this is not a crime of passion. Let's explain a crime of passion, but you'll find it in Deuteronomy 19. Let's say that someone molests somebody's wife, and they go kill them. That's not lying in wait. That's passion. That's vengeance. So things kind of take on a little different shape. That's why you want to be careful when you start playing lawyer. You have to understand the law. But to lie means to vilely, without cause, lie in wait. Then God says, send them up here to me, and these things will cease happening among you. It's called capital punishment. You can read of it also in Numbers chapter 35. Gary from Kentucky, how can you be truly born again? Well, first you would want to know what born again meant. It truly in Greek means born from above, not as the fallen angels were. They descended and seduced women rather than being born in the bag of waters. And they have no hope whatsoever. But being born from above means you know you came from God. Act like a child of God. I'm out of time. I love you all because you enjoy studying God's word. Most of all, God loves you for it. Makes his day when you read his letter and take it to heart. When you make his day, boy, is he going to make yours. We're brought to you by your tithes and offerings. If we have helped you, you help us keep coming to you. Once you do that, you bless God. He will always bless you. Most important, though, I want you to listen, and you listen good. You stay in his word. Every day in his word is a good day, even with trouble. You know why? Because Jesus, Yeshua, is the living word.
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The Mark of the Beast on CD is our free introductory offer to you. 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You need to know what the Mark of the Beast is. As it's written in Revelation chapter 13, verse 8, many will be deceived. Christ said in Mark 13, 23, "Behold, I have foretold you all things." 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Don't be deceived by Satan.

0: Welcome to the Shepherd's Chapel Network Family Bible Study Hour with Pastor Dennis Murray. Wisdom is understanding God's Word. Pastor Murray's unique teaching approach brings God's Word alive with meaning as he takes you on a chapter-by-chapter, verse-by-verse study of God's letter to you, the Bible. And now, here is Pastor Dennis Murray.
1: Good day to you. God bless you. Welcome to Shepherd's Chapel. Welcome to this Family Bible Study Hour. Ready to get back into our Father's Word here at the chapel? We're going to pick it up today, Leviticus chapter 20, verse 17. We invite you to get your Bible and join us if you'd care to. We're getting ready to have an old-fashioned Bible study here at the chapel. God preparing His children to move into the promised land, a land that was filled with Canaanites. The Canaanites once again had mixed with the Nephilim, the fallen angels, and were an extremely bad lot of people. We're going to learn today that the land of Canaan spewed the Canaanites out because of what they were doing. And God, of course, had a lot to do with that. He's giving Israel the land that the Canaanites owned, but He's preparing them and saying, you know, the Canaanites committed homosexuality. The Canaanites were into bestiality. The Canaanites were into a lot of things that God considers unclean and unholy. And He's preparing the people of Israel and saying, I brought you out of Egypt where they were doing some of these abominable acts. And I'm giving you the promised land where they're definitely doing these abominable acts, but I don't want you to continue in their abominable acts. And in chapter 20, we see the punishments for violation of the law of incest given in chapters 18 and 19, and that's where we pick it up today. Let's ask that word of wisdom in Yeshua's precious name. Father, we ask You to open eyes, open ears this day as we pick it up. Leviticus chapter 20, verse 17, and it reads, And if a man shall take his sister, his father's daughter, or his mother's daughter, and see her nakedness, that means to have sexual intercourse, and she see his nakedness, it is a wicked thing, and they shall be cut off in the sight of their people. This is a special penalty. Many have been cut off for various violations, but in the sight of their people is something we haven't seen before. He hath uncovered his sister's nakedness, he shall bear his iniquity. In other words, he'll bear his own perverseness. And when it states that someone will bear their iniquity, it kind of leaves the judgment open to God. It might be that the punishment be an illness that God struck the individual with. It could be that they would perhaps remain childless throughout life. Or it could be death, extermination from the people. This his sister, his father's daughter, or his mother's daughter, of course, at this time, and for many centuries after, it was legal for a man to have more than one wife. So this would apply not only to a full-blooded sister, but a half-blooded sister as well. And when a man had multiple wives, a man would probably have more half-sisters than he would have full-blooded sisters. Verse 18. And if a man shall lie with a woman having her sickness, this is her monthly period, menstruation is what we're talking about, and shall uncover her nakedness, he hath discovered, or made naked in the Hebrew, her fountain, and she hath uncovered the fountain of her blood, and both of them shall be cut off from among their people. And this means extermination was the penalty. The blood, of course, is makor in the Hebrew, and it's the issue in 12:7, chapter 12:7, which we've already uncovered, meaning menstruation. Now, there was an exception to this law, and that is if the menstruation started while they were having intercourse, then the penalty was only that they would be unclean for 7 days. But if they knew beforehand that she was in her sickness, then it was being cut off from the people. A big difference. Verse 19, "And thou shalt not uncover the nakedness of thy mother's sister, nor of thy father's sister, for he uncovereth his near kin, they shall bear their iniquity." And again, bearing iniquity, God reserves the right to punish as he sees fit. Again, perhaps that would be striking the person with an illness, possibly to die childless, but it's left up to God. Verse 20, "And if a man shall lie with his uncle's wife, he hath uncovered his uncle's nakedness. They shall bear their sin, they shall die childless." And here God says what the penalty would be. Now, back in chapter 18, verse 15, we learned that it was a violation of the law, the incest laws, for a man to lie with an uncle on the paternal, his father's side of the family. But there was no prohibition stated in chapter 18 as far as a man uncovering his uncle on his mother's side. In other words, his mother's brother's wife would not be covered under the incest laws. Why, I don't know, but that's the way God said it. That's the way it is. Verse 21, "And if a man shall take his brother's wife," his sister-in-law, in other words, "it is an unclean thing. He hath uncovered his brother's nakedness. They shall be childless." And there's an exception to this law as well. Deuteronomy chapter 25, verse 5 states that if a man die before he raises up seed, before he has children with a woman, then one of the man who passed away, his brothers, was required to take the sister-in-law to wife and to raise up seed to her so that the seed line of his brother would not be cut off. Verse 22, "Ye shall therefore keep all my statutes and all my judgments and do them, that the land whither I bring you to dwell therein spew you not out." And as it states in chapter 18, verse 25, the land was spewing, and the prime of this word in the Hebrew is to vomit. And here we see the land personified. What happens when a person eats something that disagrees with them or that is bad? Well, they throw it up. They vomit it up. And so the land is seen here personified. In other words, that just means as a person. When the Canaanites were doing what they were doing, the abominable acts and practices that they were doing,

0: abhor means to, it's in the Hebrew tongue, it's coats, and it means to loathe, if you will, I think is probably a good word in the English, or to sever, it could mean like to sever off. But, you know, God gave the land of the Canaanites to Israel, and basically they didn't have to do anything. They inherited the houses that the Canaanites lived in. The vineyards and the olive yards were already planted. The wells were already digged. It was pretty much set up already for them. And it was a land that flowed with milk and honey. This last few verses of this chapter are kind of a summary of the previous three chapters. Verse 24, "And I have said unto you, you shall inherit their land, and their houses, and their vineyards and olive yards. And I, the Lord speaking, will give it unto you to possess it, a land that floweth with milk and honey. I am the Lord your God, which hath separated you from other people." I've separated you from other people. I want you to separate yourself from their abominable practices. And you know, God promised the people of Israel when he brought them out of Egypt that he was taking them to a land that flowed with milk and honey. And it was that. It was every bit that. When what happened? Well, that generation that came out of Egypt rebelled against God. They didn't trust him. They didn't have any confidence in God. And they tempted him some 10 times with the golden calves on two occasions, the quail, the manna, over and over and over. And God got fed up with it. And he said, okay, I promised you the land that flows with milk and honey. This generation, though, is not going to see it. Perhaps your children will get to know the land and to appreciate the land. But only two adults out of everyone that came out of Egypt, Caleb and Joshua, would be allowed to enter the promised land because of their obstinate behavior. 25, "Ye shall therefore put difference," or separation, as in verse 24, "between clean beasts and unclean, and between unclean fowls and clean. And ye shall not make your souls abominable." This is shakats in the Hebrew. It means filthy. And that's what God considers those who eat unclean food, filthy. "By beast, or by fowl, or by any manner of living thing that creepeth." This is the swarmers that we talked about back in chapter 11. "On the ground which I have separated from you as unclean," reminding them that he expects the people of Israel to obey the health laws, the food laws. This is what's clean to eat. This is what's unclean. This behavior is holy. This behavior is unholy. Verse 26, "And you shall be holy unto me, for I the Lord am holy, and have severed you from other people, that ye should be mine." And that's what God wanted. And you know, some folks say, well, you know, it sounds like God's kind of racist. He chose one people, the Hebrews, to be his chosen people. And that's correct. He did. And if you doubt that, you're ignorant of God's word, because it's very plain that he did choose this nation. But he's telling them, you know, I want you to be mine, but if you commit these abominable acts and keep the ways of the heathens, then you're not going to be mine. I don't want you to be mine if that's the case. Verse 27, to close the chapter, "A man also or woman that hath a familiar spirit, or that is a wizard, shall surely be put to death. They shall stone them with stones. Their blood shall be upon them." And of course, someone with familiar spirits is someone that has an evil spirit that is speaking through them, or someone who pretends to have the ability to speak for the dead. It's evil, it's wicked, stay away from it. Then, of course, the wizards were those who had knowledge of the occult. Both were thought and seen by the people of ways of finding out what the future holds. And God's saying here, you don't do that. You don't determine the future based on what evil spirits or wizards say. If someone has an evil spirit, a familiar spirit, or is a wizard, they're to be put to death. God wanted the people of Israel to look to him for guidance. This is what the future holds for Israel, and to learn to depend and have confidence in him, not on familiar spirits or wizards. Chapter 21 and most of chapter 22, we're going to be talking about the priest, and the subject matter turns to the priest, and it's a call to them as the intermediaries between man and God, the mediators between man and God, that they are to remain clean and holy, in or either that or stay away from the tabernacle. Don't approach the tabernacle in an unclean state. Prohibitions and restrictions on the priesthood. Let's go with chapter 21, verse 1. And the Lord spake unto Moses, speak unto the priest, the sons of Aaron, and say unto them, there shall none be defiled for the dead among his people. Now, you know, that in our society, it's quite different. When someone dies, the first person they call is the preacher or the attorney or vice versa. But God didn't want the priest to defile themselves by coming in contact with the dead. And you know, our Father is a God of the living, not a God of the dead. So we're going to see that the priests who were not the high priest were not allowed to defile themselves by coming in contact with a dead person, and that included even entering the same building where a dead corpse was. But they were allowed to do so for their immediate family only. In the case of the high priest, we're going to see that he was not allowed to defile himself with the dead, even in the case of immediate family. Verse 2. But for his kin, or except for his kin, that is near unto him, that is for his mother, and for his father, and for his son, and for his daughter, and for his brother. And again, the priest to remain, maintain responsibility for the household. In the case of if it was an immediate family member, he would be allowed to do so. Again, though, that's only the other than the high priest. Verse 3. And for his sister, a virgin that is nigh unto him, this means a sister that has not married and still lives under the same roof, which hath had no husband, for her may he be defiled. Now this probably should sound familiar to many of you. Ezekiel chapter 44, verse 25. You remember that? The Zadok, the God's election in the millennium. They have the privilege of reigning with Christ for the 1,000 years in the millennial temple. They will have the right to go forth from the millennial temple to help a father, mother, brother, sister who hasn't married if they didn't take part in the first resurrection. In other words, to help them. They're spiritually dead is the point. But they were allowed to go to only those who were immediate family. Here we're talking about physically dead. There in Ezekiel chapter 44, we're talking about the spiritually dead. And of course, the Zadok, there was a penalty to pay They were considered unclean for 7 days, and before they were allowed to re-enter into the millennial temple in the presence of Christ. Verse 4, but he, the priest, shall not defile himself, being a chief man among his people, to profane himself. And check out this chief man. It means a husband or the head of household. Some scholars try and say, well, that means that they weren't allowed to defile themselves even for their wife. I disagree with that. When a man and a woman are married, they become one flesh. You don't get any closer relationship than being the same flesh. So I think the priests were allowed to defile themselves in the case of their wife. I think this verse relates to verse 7, where it states a man and a wife are one flesh. There is no family member closer, in other words. But those that say in verse 4 relates to verse 7 is what I'm trying to get to. Verse 5, they shall not make baldness upon their head. This is about the priest again, when one of their loved ones passed away. Neither shall they shave off the corner of their beard, nor make any cuttings in their flesh. All of these are signs of mourning, and the priests weren't allowed to show any signs of mourning. The baldness of their head, it's to pluck out the hair, to shave off the corner of the beard. The Hebrews were not allowed to shave off their beards. Men were to wear a full beard. It was considered something that was very shameful for men to have their beard shaved off. Genesis chapter 41 verse 14, 2 Samuel chapter 10 verses 4 and 5, you may recall David sent ambassadors to a young king of a foreign land who had just lost his father. And the advisors, counselors to the young king said, David sent these men here as spies, and he's planning to take over when you're weak because you've just taken over for your father. And what they do, they shaved off half the beards of David's men and cut off their skirts close to their buttocks, meaning their cheeks were showing, and sent them on their way. David felt so sorry for him, he told him, you remain at such and such a city, don't have to come back into Jerusalem until your beards be full grown. Verse 6, they shall be holy or set apart unto their God, and not profane the name of their God. For the offerings of the Lord made by fire, and the bread of their God they do offer, therefore they shall be holy. God of the living, not a God of the dead. And what it's saying here, the priests they come in a closer contact with God than anyone else. They were the ones who offered the sacrifices, which were considered some of them holy, some of them most holy. But God's saying you don't profane yourself by coming in contact with the dead and then approach to the sanctuary. Verse 7, they shall not take a wife that is a whore or profane, neither shall they take a woman put away from her husband, for he is holy unto his God. And this is in this put away, is, read it, you can read about it in Deuteronomy 24, verses 1 through 4, and that's someone who is divorced. But the priests, again, were to maintain a higher level. They came in closer contact with God. They were required to maintain a higher level of holiness than what the lay people were required to do, not to take a wife that's a whore or profane. Verse 8, thou, this is referring to Israel, shalt sanctify him, therefore, referring to the priest, For he offereth the bread of thy God, the sacrifices of your God. He shall be holy unto thee, for I, the Lord, which sanctify you, am holy. And by Yikara in the Hebrew language, the title of this book, Leviticus, the first three words, and he called. By Yikara in the Hebrew, God did call Israel to be clean. He called them to be holy because he is holy. Verse 9, still continuing about the priest. And thy the daughter of any priest, if she profane herself by playing the whore, she profaneth her father. She shall be burnt with fire. And of course, this means she would not be burned alive at the stake. She would be stoned to death first and then burned. And this being burned to add, I'm sure, horror to the thoughts of the people who this could happen to. But this would be a further punishment than even being killed, as in Joshua chapter 7, verse 25, when the man took the accursed thing, he and his family were stoned and then burned. You have often heard that it's harder to be the daughter or son of a preacher, and I guess this verse kind of bears that out. But even the family is held to a higher account, of the priest, held to a higher accountability than the lay people. Verse 10, and he that is the high priest among his brethren, upon whose head the anointing oil was poured, and that is consecrated to put on the garments, shall not uncover his head nor rend his clothes. Now this is applying to the first high priest Aaron and those who followed as the high priest of Israel. To uncover his head means to have the hair in disarray flying around. This it's a sign of mourning, such as God warned Aaron and Eleazar and Ithamar when Nadab and Abihu were struck dead by the Lord in chapter 10, verse 1 and the following verses. They weren't to have uncover their heads. It not only means to remove the turban that the priest, or the cap that the priest were required to wear, it means to have the hair in total disarray, which was a sign of mourning. Verse 11, neither shall he go into any dead body, including his immediate family, nor defile himself for his father or for his mother, not even for those who were his immediate family members. He wasn't even allowed to go into the tent or the building where the corpse of an immediate family was located. Verse 12, neither shall he go out of the sanctuary. Now this means that he not to stay in the sanctuary permanently. It just means that he's going to continue to be responsible for his duties in and around the sanctuary. Nor profane the sanctuary of his God by defiling himself with the dead. For the crown of the anointing oil of his God is upon him. I am the Lord. Now this word crown in the Hebrew, check it out, is nazir. And it means something set apart or consecrated. And the high priest was anointed with what? With the oil of our people, the olive oil, which is symbolic of what? It's symbolic of the Holy Spirit. And the Holy Spirit has nothing to do with death. The Holy Spirit has everything to do with life. So it's saying the high priest is not allowed to be come in contact with even immediate family members. Why? Because he was anointed with the Holy Spirit. Verse 13, and he shall take a wife in her virginity, and that to be a Levite. And this goes back to all priests, not just the high priest. You see, the seed line of the priesthood was to remain among the sons of Aaron. And more on that in a moment. Verse 14, a widow or a divorced woman or profane or an harlot, these shall he not take, but he shall take a virgin of his own people to wife. And some people think this own people means of Israel. Check out the word people here. It's Am. And Am means a tribe. And I think that the Levites were only allowed to take wives of the tribe of Levi. That's the only way that you could keep the seed line of the priestly order. Luke chapter 1, verse 5, you have there Zacharias, the father of John the Baptist, and Elizabeth, who was the mother of John the Baptist. And it states there in Luke chapter 1, verse 5, that Elizabeth was of the daughters of Aaron. How could they know she was of the daughters of Aaron unless they were prohibited from taking wives? The priests were allowed to take wives from outside of the priesthood. You couldn't. She could have been mixed from any tribe, but she was of the daughters of Aaron, as it's written in Luke chapter 1, verse 5. Verse 15, neither shall he profane his seed among his people, for I, the Lord, do sanctify him. And this profane his seed means to dissolve or dilute his seed. In other words, don't mix with Israelites of other tribes. I want the tribe of Levi to remain of that seed line. And why did God choose the Levites to serve in and around the sanctuary? And of course, originally he didn't. He claimed the firstborn to serve around the sanctuary. But when Moses was up on Mount Sinai receiving the Ten Commandments, he came down and he found Aaron had molten a graven calf, a golden calf, and the people partying and dancing and worshiping the golden calf. Moses was so furious that he said, "Who will stand with me for God?" And the Levites buckled up their swords and fell in behind Moses, and that is when God said, "I like these Levites. They're zealous for me." And that's when God chose the Levites, and more specifically the sons of Aaron, to serve in and around the tabernacle. Well, we'll come back in our next lecture and finish this chapter 21 and get into chapter 22. We're moving right along through this book of Leviticus. I want you to know I'm proud of you for sticking with it. There's a lot of tough plowing in the book of Leviticus, but you're doing fine. We're working through it chapter by chapter, verse by verse, and we're going to learn from it, I promise you. Got a short message we ask you to listen a moment, won't you please?
1: 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You need to know what the Mark of the Beast is. 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Christ said in Mark 13:23, "Behold, I have foretold you all things." 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Don't be deceived by Satan.
0: Welcome back. We're glad you could join back with us. Let's have the 800 number, please. 800-643-4645. That number good throughout Puerto Rico, the U.S., and Canada. If you have a biblical question that you'd like to pose to be answered on the air, Feel free to call that number and leave your question. 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Throwing out negative about others by name serves no purpose. We simply won't do it. We'll let God's Word do the teaching, the correcting, and the healing. If you're studying via the internet somewhere around the world that's unable to use that 800 number, your announcer at the end of the hour will give you our mailing address. Quite all right to mail your questions in, being the point. Got a prayer request? Well, you don't need a telephone number. We can do away with it. You don't need a mailing address. Your Heavenly Father is there for you 24/7. I encourage you to develop your relationship with Him. And you know, your relationship with Him doesn't depend on Him. He's the same yesterday. He is the same today. He will be the same tomorrow. Your relationship with your Heavenly Father depends on you. And by developing your relationship, I mean talk to Him. You know, in prayer, you go to your Father, you tell Him that you love Him. When you have major decisions in life, ask His counsel. There is no better counsel. He's there for you 24/7. We do have these prayer requests. Father, we come united as one in the name of Your Son, Jesus Christ. We ask You to look upon these, Father. You know their needs, illnesses, Father, financial difficulties. You know, Father, if it is Your will, a special blessing on each of these. We also lift up our military troops who are in harm's way around the world and our law enforcement, Father. We ask You to watch over, guide, direct, touch, heal in Jesus' precious name. Amen and thank You, Father. All right, let's get to some questions and see what's on the mind of folks. First up today, we have Maria in Georgia. When Christ was resurrected, was that also considered His second coming? Thank you for your time. No, the second advent doesn't occur until Jesus arrives at after the seventh trump sounds. And how do we know when that is? Well, we won't be in flesh bodies anymore. 1 Corinthians chapter 15, verse 52, and the following verses. Jesus was certainly glorified when He rose from the when He was resurrected, and He was glorified to the right hand of God. But that is not the second advent. The second advent is still future to this point in time. Patricia from Alabama. Oh, let's see here. God's Word, chapter by chapter, verse by verse. My question is, why so many men think a woman can't teach the Lord's Word? Because of that one verse in the Bible. When people try to tell me that I shouldn't be teaching God's Word, please help me when my family tells me this. Well, point out to friends and family that Miriam, the sister to Moses and Aaron, was a prophetess. Deborah was not only a judge, but she was also a prophetess. Huldah was a prophetess. And you want New Testament? Okay. Philip had four virgin daughters, and all of them did prophesy. Acts chapter 2, verse 17 is in the future, and it says there that in the end times, God will pour out His Spirit on your sons and daughters, and they will prophesy. And of course, that is quoting from Joel chapter 3. So God uses women, and He uses women mightily. Barbara in Illinois. I'm not sure I heard you right. Did you say the Holy Spirit is not the evidence of speaking in tongues? Please explain. Well, most places that you have the word tongues in the New Testament, if you translate it properly, it would be languages. And in Acts chapter 2, which I just quoted a minute ago, and the following verses, the disciples spoke a cloven language or tongue, which there were people there from all around the world. In other words, they spoke different languages. And the thing about that there in Acts is everyone understood even down to the county of their birth. In other words, even the dialect of the language, they understood it. And you know, that's the same, that's evidence of the Holy Spirit. And that's the same language that God's elect will speak when they're delivered up before the Antichrist. And that way the whole world can understand what the Holy Spirit is speaking through them. Michael in Virginia, what does it mean you must be born of water and of the Spirit? Well, water means you must be born of the flesh. What happens when a child is born? Well, the water breaks. The mother's water breaks, and then the child comes forth. And then the Spirit, we also have a spiritual body residing in us. Paul taught on numerous places that we have two bodies, one terrestrial, meaning of the flesh, one celestial, meaning of the Spirit. Where you're quoting from, Michael, is John chapter 3, verse 5, which is probably one of the most mistaught verses in the Bible. It states there that you must be born of water. Most people teach incorrectly that that means you must be baptized. Nowhere in God's Word does it say you must be baptized to enter the kingdom of God. And what it's talking about there is there were some who refused to be born of water. They're called the fallen angels, the Nephilim. They left their habitation in heaven, Jude chapter 1, verse 6, and are now reserved in chains of darkness unto judgment. Roy in Mississippi, will I see my mother again when I die and leave this world? Yes, you will. You know, no one is dead. Our God, our Father, is a Father of the living. He's not a father of the dead. Abraham, Isaac, and Jacob are still alive, but they're with God. Satan is alive at this point in time. No one is dead until after the great white throne judgment in Revelation chapter 20, and then there's a judgment. You either go into the kingdom of God, the eternity, or you follow Satan and his into the lake of fire. Matthew in California, I am a recent new viewer and was wondering how long you have been on the air. Well, Shepherd's Chapel began on television in the 80s, approximately 1985. Shepherd's Chapel purchased NCN, the National Christian Network, which was located in the state of Florida, and relocated the operations to Gravette, Arkansas. That is when the uplink, or satellite uplink, which is how most of you probably in one form or another receive this signal, and that's kind of the story. But we started on the National Christian Network, but a few hours a month. We are now probably the largest independent Christian church in the world, and we're on 24/7 on Dish Network and available on the internet 24/7, and reach out to millions and millions of households. We thank God for the platform He has given us. Shirley in Maryland, is the Old Testament for learning and the New Testament for living? Well, not totally. Exodus chapter 20, verse 5 states that you should honor thy father and thy mother. That's still very much a part of living. That's how we are to live. Exodus 26 states that thou shalt not steal. That's still very much a part of how we are supposed to live. Parts of the Old Testament are very much teaching us how we should live today. You must understand the difference between law, statutes, and ordinances, though. That's what's been done away with from the Old Testament for the most part, are the ordinances, specifically the blood ordinances, circumcision, for example, animal sacrifice to atone for sins. Once Jesus paid the price on the cross, those ordinances were nailed to the cross, his cross. Vinny, and I don't know where Vinny is from, Vinny asked, was God ever married? If God is considered as a man, was there a woman at that time? Well, God has married and he has divorced. Ezekiel chapter 16, verse 8, it states there that God spread his skirt over what was then called Jebus, which became Jerusalem, and he married her. The spreading of the skirt is a figure of speech. When a man spreads his skirt over a woman, they're man and wife. Jeremiah chapter 3, verse 8, we learn that God divorced Israel, and he will take her back eventually when she is restored to him, but that divorce still in effect. Sharon in Texas, do lambs ever grow horns? If not, how can the Antichrist have horns like the lamb? And you're thinking of Revelation chapter 13, verse 11. The second beast of Revelation chapter 13, the first is the political beast, the second is the Antichrist. But the second beast had two horns like the lamb, like Jesus Christ, in other words, but he spake as a dragon, Satan. Yes, some sheep have horns. Reuben in Arizona, in the Old Testament, who would go out and pick up the dead since the people weren't allowed to do this? Well, you're mistaken. People were allowed to bury the dead. You're thinking of the scripture we covered today in Leviticus chapter 21, where the priest, all priests were prohibited from defiling themselves by every lay people. The priest other than the high priest, as we learned today, could go to their immediate family members, but only immediate family. The high priest not allowed to even to defile himself for the dead, even his immediate family. David in Oklahoma, I feel that I am being called to go to Bible school, but I also have bills to be paid and a family to provide for. Should I have faith and ask God to provide for us while I am in school, or should I look at other options such as work and school? Even though I feel I'm being stretched thin, your guidance, please. Well, first of all, you have a responsibility to care for your family first. Now, there's nothing wrong with working and going to college at the same time. I was among that group that worked my way through college. So that is something that should be an option. You know, ask for God's guidance in your decisions. You know, some people, when they look up in the sky and they see a big GP, they think it means go preach, but it actually means go plow. So make sure your calling is of the Lord, but you also have responsibilities. You brought children into the world. You didn't say children, but you said family. I suppose you have children. But you're responsible for caring for them, and that requires work sometimes. So if you really feel led to go to school, work your way through. You might check and see if there are some grants, but I'll tell you what, some of these folks that borrow money to go to college, they graduate with a college degree, but they not only get a degree, they get a monthly payment for years and years and years to come. So again, if possible, work your way through. Pay as you go. Sarah in Virginia, I know you're not allowed to tell us who to vote for, but could you maybe tell us certain attributes that we should and shouldn't look for in a leader to help us distinguish who we should vote for? I appreciate you. Well, and thank you for enjoying the program. Jesus taught us in John chapter 21, verse 6. He said there, fish out of the right side of the boat, as opposed to the left side. In other words, conservative is much preferred to liberal. Beatrice in California, where is it to be, where in the Bible can I find it to be absent from the body is present with the Lord? Please explain what that means. It's 2 Corinthians chapter 5, verses 7 through 8. We'll begin with verse 1 because Paul does a real good job there of explaining that we have two bodies. We have a flesh body and we have a spirit body. And he makes it clear in verses 7 and 8, when we leave the flesh body, it's to be present with the Lord. That's the same as Ecclesiastes chapter 12, verses 6 and 7, which states, when the silver cord parts, and that's a Hebraism, a figure of speech that means when we die, then our flesh returns to the earth from whence it came, and our spirit returns to our Father from whence it came. Nobody's dead. Nobody's out here in a hole in the ground. The flesh body goes in a hole in the ground, but once you're through with the flesh body, you'll never need it again. Thank goodness we have something much better to look forward to. Paul in Illinois, please explain Daniel chapter 8, verse 9. Are there other scriptures in the Bible containing this verse? Well, there in Daniel chapter 8, verse 9, it's talking about little horn. And little horn is one of the names for Antichrist. Daniel chapter 8, verse 9 states that he will become great. He will exalt himself and all that is called God and that is worshipped, so that he had, and this is in 2 Thessalonians chapter 2, 2 Thessalonians chapter 2, verse 4, so that he as God sitteth in the temple of God, showing himself that he is God. That's what he wants. He wants people to worship him. You're going to be very convincing. I hope you know he comes first. I hope you are spiritually and mentally prepared. Cecil in Louisiana. I was told that the Greek number 666 is WWW. Is this true? If it is, what does it mean? Well, I don't know what you're talking about with the Greek WWW. 666, as you find in Revelation chapter 13, verse 18, is the number of the Antichrist. And he comes in the sixth trump, he comes in the sixth seal, and the sixth vial. 666, the number of the beast. Mike from Georgia. St. Peter said eight souls were saved by water in Noah's flood, which was Noah's family. You're right, his wife, his three sons, and his three sons' wife. But you say there were other people on the ark beside them, which were people of other races. My question is, did Peter not consider them souls? If not, then why not? Peter was speaking specifically of Adamic souls. Noah was instructed in Genesis chapter 6 to take two of every flesh. And you would have to have had that, or we wouldn't have races in the world today. You don't take one man, Noah, and his family, and his wife is Adamic, and of course his three sons were Adamic, their wives were Adamic, and then have multiple races down the road. There had to be people of ethnicity somewhere on earth or on the ark, one of the two. It is possible that not the entire earth was flooded. What was God's purpose of the flood? It was to destroy the descendants of the Nephilim, the Geber. And if they were only in a certain part of the world, then it would only be necessary to flood that part of the world. Jane in Michigan, am I understanding Ezekiel 44:25 correctly on how we will be able to help our close relatives in the millennium? If they didn't overcome, they did not attend the spiritual wedding with Antichrist. Revelation chapter 20, verses 5 and 6, those who take part in the first resurrection, the second death, the death of the soul, hath no power over them. And you continue, Ezekiel 44:25, and they shall come at no spiritually dead person to defile themselves. You added the word spiritually, but that's okay, that's what it means. But for father or for mother or for son or for daughter, for brother or for sister that hath no husband. And you put Christ, I don't see that. It's talking about your specific immediate family. They may defile themselves. Have I simplified it too much? Thank you and the staff of the chapel for all you do. No, I don't think you've simplified it, but I wouldn't apply the sister there in Ezekiel 44:25 to be Christ. My question, Robert, who is the Queen of Heaven and where else is she talked about in the Bible? Does she have other names? Yes, she's called, and you're thinking of Jeremiah chapter 7, verse 18, Jeremiah 44:17, and the following verses four times there, she is Ishtar, the Phoenician goddess of fertility. And anytime you have the Queen of Heaven, it's talking about Ishtar. Josie in Kentucky, we love your Bible study, have learned a tremendous amount. And then you say Abraham in chapter 22. You mean, I'll tell you what, I'm out of time and this is a lengthy question. Rather than trying to rush the answer, Josie, I promise you'll be first up when we come back in our next lecture. I do love you all. Why? Because you enjoy studying the letter that God wrote to you, the Bible. You know what? When God looks down and he sees you reading that letter, it makes his day. Blessings always follow. We are brought to you by your tithes and offerings. If we've helped you, help us keep coming to you and to reach out to others of our brothers and sisters who are lost in this world of darkness. One thing most important, beloved, it's this. You stay in his word every day. Every day in your Father's word is a good day, even with trouble. You know why? It's because Jesus is the living word.
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The Mark of the Beast on CD is our free introductory offer to you. What is the Mark of the Beast? 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You need to know what the Mark of the Beast is. As it's written in Revelation chapter 13, verse 8, many will be deceived. There is no need for you to be deceived. Christ said in Mark 13, 23, "Behold, I have foretold you all things." 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

0: Welcome to the Shepherd's Chapel Network Family Bible Study Hour with Pastor Arnold Murray. Wisdom is understanding God's Word. Pastor Murray's unique teaching approach brings God's Word alive with meaning as he takes you on a chapter-by-chapter, verse-by-verse study of God's letter to you, the Bible. And now here is Pastor Arnold Murray.
1: Good day to you. God bless you. Say welcome to the Shepherd's Chapel. Welcome to this family Bible study hour. Back in our Father's Word, the book of Acts, chapter 19. We're going to pick it up with about verse 3 here in a moment. Aquila and Priscilla have just introduced themselves to Apollos, who was an excellent teacher, eloquent in speech, but he only taught John the Baptist's message of repentance. He was from Asia and did not know that Christ had been crucified, that he paid the price, and that now that we were supposed to teach salvation through the Savior. And Aquila and Priscilla introduced him to that, and naturally, being such a scholar of God's Word, he was able to pick that up. Paul has just passed through Corinth, where Apollos had been teaching, and naturally, he only taught the baptism of John, which was repentance, for cleanse yourself for the one that is to come. And Paul begins then to ask, question them, that is to say, the Christians in that area. Chapter 19, verse 3, and it reads, "And he said unto them, Unto what then were you baptized? And they said, Unto John's baptism." And again, that would be repentance, to cleanse yourself and expect the one that comes. 4, "And then said Paul, John verily baptized with the baptism of repentance." That's to say, to turn from sin. Repent, saying unto the people that they should believe on him which should come after him, that is, on Jesus Christ. And of course, Messiah. Believe on the Messiah that was to come. Verse 5, "And when they heard this, they were baptized in the name of the Lord Jesus." In other words, they were baptized into that salvation for having publicly accepted him. What happened then? Verse 6, "And when Paul had laid his hands upon them, the Holy Spirit came on them, and they spake with tongues and prophesied." This is just like they had back on Pentecost Day. And I have to reiterate again, well, what happened on Pentecost Day? Well, they spoke in a cloven tongue that went out in every language of the world, not an unknown tongue. And don't ever let anyone tell you it was an unknown tongue, for it was not. As a matter of fact, the odd thing to the people about this tongue speech was that on Pentecost Day, that everyone, as it is written in Acts chapter 2, verse 6 and 7, everybody heard them in their own language, in the dialect in which they were born, whether they were from China, Japan, Asia, Jerusalem, anywhere. All languages at one time. Only the Holy Spirit can do that. And this is the equivalent of the Holy Spirit speaking through God's elect when they're delivered up before the false Messiah. As it is written in Mark 13, don't premeditate even what you will say beforehand, but speak that the Holy Spirit gives you at that moment. That's what it was a sign of. Or as Peter himself would say in chapter 2, this is that was spoken of by Joel the prophet way back in the Old Testament in Joel chapter 2. So They receiving that Holy Spirit, the Spirit to baptize them into that language.

verse 7, and all the men were about 12 that were in that group, verse 8. And he went into the synagogue and spake boldly, not weakly, but boldly, for the space of 3 months, disputing or teaching and persuading the things concerning the kingdom of God. And Paul, what had Christ told him? He said, don't be afraid of anyone. You go forth boldly, for I am with you. And when Christ made that statement to Paul, he could afford to boldly go wherever and to whomever he chose. Verse 9, and when divers or some were hardened and believed not, you're always going to have that, but spake evil of that way, which Christ is that way, before the multitude he departed from them and separated the disciples, disputing or debating daily in the school of one Tyrannus. That means sovereign, right? I mean downtown in the main school. Don't hide it. Boldly teach. Verse 10. And this continued by the space of 2 years, so that all they which dwelt in Asia heard the word of the Lord Jesus, both Jews and Greeks. That's Gentiles and the children of Israel that had scattered in, the Hellenists that were among them. They all heard that word. Verse 11, and God wrought special miracles by the hands of Paul. 12, so that from his body were brought unto the sick handkerchiefs or aprons, and the diseases departed from them, and the evil spirits went out of them. Now, many would say, oh boy, Paul really had it. Paul, did you see what Paul did? Well, you misread if that's what you heard. It did not say that Paul had done these things. Never, ever take credit away from God if you expect to have God's blessings. Now, what did it say? Back in verse 11, and Paul wrought? No. It reads, and God wrought special miracles by the hands of Paul. God is the one that did it. Now, anytime that you expect a healing or a blessing for someone, you had better thee well ask the Father, and in the name of the Son, which is your credentials that you are a believer, and then know for a fact it isn't you that do the miracle, it's Almighty God. This is why so many people will find their prayers seemingly are not answered when they depend on a third party to touch them or assist them. The third party may want to take credit for whatever the results are, and I can tell you beforehand, if the third party does, you're not going to have any results, period. God wrought the miracles. Don't ever take the miracles and don't ever take the work of Almighty God, the credit for it, away from our Father if you expect blessings. It just won't happen. God wrought the miracles, drove out demons, and naturally one in the name of Jesus Christ can cause a demon. There's not one behind every bush, but there are evil spirits. That's what they truly are in this world. Verse 13, to continue. Then certain of the vagabond Jews, exorcists, I make these out to be Kenites, quite frankly, because they are vagabonds, took upon them to call over them which had evil spirits the name of the Lord Jesus, saying, we adjure you by Jesus whom Paul preacheth. Now, you want to look at this very closely. 14, and there were 7 sons of one Siva, a Jew, or at least he lived in the land of Judea and was called a Judean, and chief of the priest, which did so. I mean, he was head of the Sanhedrin, set himself up. He's going to drive out, they could not perform an exorcist,

0: jaws, ratchety, ratchety. But mine eye poureth out tears unto God. I'm honest with God. I'm open. I know I'm innocent. Verse 21, all that I might plead for a man with God, as a man pleadeth for his neighbor. You know, many translations have this, or the, I should say the manuscripts, the Son of God. Oh, but that the Son of God, or the Son of Man, rather, Son of Man, hear me. Who is the Son of Man? It was God, Christ in the flesh. And we can attribute to this that Christ is our intercessor to God to plead with him now. In other words, we have a different set of circumstances, but yet not all that different as far as records are concerned. But what a difference it makes to have an intercessor that can take name and kick dragon if you order him in that name away from you. He must obey. That prayer maybe was placed there by our Father for our own relief in this generation and those behind us since the crucifixion. 22. When a few years are come, then I shall go the way whence I shall not return. And of course, he knew. It didn't matter what happened to him as he completed. He knew that soon he would be returning where his record was in heaven, and he wouldn't have to listen to these three yo-yos any longer. It, you know, this is a hurtful thing. I know I call them yo-yos, and I call them ratchet jaws, but at one time when Job was the one that was giving the input to the raising up financially and spiritually, Job was a good old boy. But when Job didn't have a dime, his best friends turned on him. That hurts. You know, an enemy to turn on you is an expected thing. But even as a friend betrayed Christ to the executioners, so Job was betrayed by his best friends. And he should have been a little more careful who he picked for friends, quite frankly. You'll remember that they were from Esau and others. I mean, what can you expect? Though there are good Christians among the remnants of these peoples. But as far as being scholarly, well, you kind of, kind after kind is the best way to follow, because they are of your persuasion. So Job continues. So let's just take it right on in chapter 17 as he continues this same address. And he says, my breath is corrupt. This would be better translated, my spirit, all right? For it is the breath of life. His spirit is corrupt, it's spent. I'm about through. My days are extinct, the graves are ready for me. I think I'm really very near death. And I'm sure it wouldn't be too difficult with the problems that had been laid upon him to maybe even dream about that too. Are there not mockers with me? And naturally there were three of them, and others had no doubt joined. And doth not mine eye continue in their provocation? They bring my trial to me, and it's false. Three, lay down now, put me in a surety with thee. Who is he that will strike hands with me? In other words, who is going to strike hands with me? That is to say, to shake hands and take my side, to take my part. Verse 4, for thou hast hid their heart, their mind, from understanding. Therefore shalt thou not exalt them? In other words, and this is kind of a prayer, and he's saying, for goodness sakes, don't let them triumph. They don't know what they're talking about. Truth is hid from them. They can't understand that I am innocent. They keep accusing me and laying it upon me, this gossip, this nonsense. For heaven's sakes, Father, don't let them win. Verse 5. He that speaketh flattery to his friends, that's to say to teach for profit, to witness or flatter people for gain. Even the eyes of his children shall fail. There will be vain, empty. There's no profit in lies, all right? 6, he hath made me also a byword of the people. And aforetime, I was as a tabret. Before, I was like a drum making good music to them, and they liked me. But now, I've got to where I'm just a byword. Before, people would speak flatteries to his friends and go along with the crowd. You know, when you teach truth, the crowd's not going with you, my friend. You might as well get your mind set to that. They didn't in the time of Job. They didn't in the time of Christ, and they're not going to in your time. But that gives you no excuse not to stick to the truth and the true word of God, the correct interpretation. I don't care. I will use myself as an example. I teach God's word, and I'm true. I don't care what people do with it. Because it would make no difference whether I did or not. And don't think that's flippant. It's not. It's just that only God can cause a seed to grow. It's out of my hand after I teach it. And what you do with it is your business. And you won't hear me hammering. You certainly will never see me beg. I mean, it's yours to do with as you choose or as God allows. So, but don't go along with the crowd. Think for yourself. That's what you must do. I'm going to tell you what, the crowd has always been wrong, the majority. They were wrong at Christ's crucifixion when they cried, crucify him, and they have been wrong coming out the gate. But you always have that few that will focus on the plan of Almighty God and not take it out of context and let it flow as God gave it. Then you've got a champion of the people. Verse 7, mine eye also is dim by reason of sorrow. I've cried, my eyes are swollen, and all my members, my limbs, my joints are as a shadow. I'm so skinny, I just look like a shadow. I don't hardly cast a shadow. I'm wasted away. 8, upright men shall be astonished at this, and the innocent shall stir up himself against the hypocrite. At treatment of an innocent by friends, people, it would stir them up. Well, you would think it would. If an innocent person was treated the way they're treating him, you would think that somebody would come to his side. God has, don't worry. God just hasn't acted yet. Satan's doing all the acting so far. Why? God loves Job. God knows that Job can cut it. He can handle this. 9. The righteous also shall hold on his way, and he that hath clean hands shall be stronger and stronger. Job holds fast his intelligence, his intellect. You do the same. Know that God is right and just. And keep plowing into the facts and the data, rather, until you receive the facts. And then you will know that everything is okay. 10, but as for you all, do ye return and come now? For I cannot find one wise man among you. I like that. You want to, in other words, they're taking round after round. He said, you want to try another round? Go ahead, because I haven't found one wise man in the whole bunch of you. Hey, that's my kind of person, because, you know, when somebody, all they can deal with is ratchet jaw traditions of men from a pulpit or anywhere else, he's not much. That's not wisdom. Compare yourself, if you're a ratchet jaw of what traditions say, compare yourself to a parrot, because that's all a parrot speaks is what he hears. A mocker, 11. That's really a nice compliment for one that enjoys winning friends and influencing people. Verse 11, my days are past. My purpose are broken off. even the thoughts of my heart. You know, now that's getting down to where I imagine because of lack of nutrition and so forth and sickness, probably that would apply very well. Verse 12. They changed the night into day. Now listen to this real good. These friends of mine change night into day. The light is short because of darkness. Who is the prince of darkness? This is how they reason. And this is how people reason utilizing the traditions of men. They just parrot everything they've ever heard over and over, and they can't get past that. It's amazing. It's like Satan puts a mental block on reality in their minds. For heart should be translated mind. 13, if I wait, the grave is mine house. I have made my bed in the darkness. 14, I have said to corruption, that is to say to the grave or the pit, thou art my father. To the worm, thou art my mother and my sister. He's speaking here on behalf of the flesh, not his soul. You understand? You must divide the flesh from the soul. Thus his statement concerning in the prior chapter, verse 19, that his record is on high, all right? Verse 15, and where is now my hope, my prosperity? I mean, look at him, look around him. He didn't have any prosperity, it was ripped away. As for my people, who shall see it? Well, he didn't really have any people left. 16, they shall go down to the bars of the pit when our rest together is in the dust. The mortal, yes. The soul, no. The soul never goes to the dust. Your documentation for that is both Ecclesiastes chapter 9, which separates the flesh from the soul. In other words, Ecclesiastes 9 has to do with flesh only, that it goes back to dirt and nobody remembers it. But Ecclesiastes 12:7 declares that instantly, when this flesh goes back to dirt, that the spirit, the intellect of the soul, meaning the soul, goes instantly to the Father that gave it. So, mortal man, yes. I suppose Job at this time was the mortal man, the flesh man, can cause the flesh body can cause you a great deal of pain. Chapter 18, verse 1, let's have the second round from Bildad. Bildad meaning the son of contention. And he'll probably have a little contending to do here. Job kind of was, he said, I don't see a wise statement or word from the whole bunch of you. Well, you know, Bildad's not going to appreciate that very much. Most men that are stupid don't like to be called stupid. And God will call them stupid before it's over with. Men that speak without knowledge, that's stupid, all right? That'll come from God's mouth, not mine. Chapter 18, verse 1. Then answered Bildad the Shuhite, and he said, the son of contention, verse 2, how long will it be ere ye make an end of words? Mark, and afterwards we will speak. In other words, will you set up a snare of words, words, words? He's accusing Job of ratchet jawing here. When are you going to shut your mouth and listen to us talk? And Job did give a pretty long answer that time. It's just that they throw many insults into their terminology. Job only said, I don't see anyone wise among you. That kind of upset him. Verse 3. Wherefore are we counted as beasts and reputed vile in your sight? They didn't like it. I don't guess anybody likes being called that. Well, it was true. Like it or lump it, hot air is hot air. People can tell the difference between truth and hot air from some spokesperson. Verse 4. He teareth himself in his anger. And shall the earth be forsaken for thee? This is really kind of a smart mouth now. And shall the rock be removed out of his place? He indicates that Job wants the divine administration to give way to his wants and needs. Job, you know, I have studied diligently in more language than one what we've covered up to this point. And not one time has Job asked for divine intervention for his own benefit. That is to say, let me rephrase that, else you don't understand what I mean, or else I did not word it correctly. Job wants no divine intervention on his behalf other than what is normal for any other person. Okay? This guy is trying to say, you just want a special attention when you're guilty as all sin, and you want special attention from the divine Godhead to declare you innocent. You want the world to stop turning for you, don't you, Job? Job had never given any indication of uppiness or loftiness, verse 5. Quite the contrary, I might add. Yea, the light of the wicked shall be put out, and the spark of his fire shall not shine. Now, do you realize that? That's a true statement. If they don't convert, I want to show you how Satan can use true statements. That is a true statement. The light of the wicked shall be put out, and the spark of his fire shall not shine. That's true. Verse 6. The light shall be dark in his tabernacle. Without God in your tabernacle, there is no light. Got it? And his candle shall be put out with him. It's gone forever. Well, that in a sense is kind of true. 7. The steps of his strength shall be straighted. I mean, he's going to kind of totter, the wicked is. And his own counsel shall cast him down. It's going to trip him up. That's very true. Verse 8. Now you stay awake for me. I'm going to pull something on you here in just a minute. You notice I'm agreeing. I mean, it's Bildad, he's making true statements here. But bear in mind, focus on the subject. And who is being discussed here? The wicked. 8. For he is cast into a net by his own feet, and he walketh upon a snare. In other words, his own feet carry him into an animal trap. A wicked person does. In other words, he's going to leave enough clues behind first one thing and the other till he's going to be caught. 9. The jinn shall take him by the heel, and the robber shall prevail against him. I want you to scratch that word robber and write noose. It is a gross mistranslation, and I'll tell you why in a moment. Verse 10. The snare is laid for him in the ground, and a trap for him in his way. In other words, that is 6 different methods of traps and traps that are utilized to entrap a small animal. And Satan has his little boys change the word noose to robber so that Satan's little old number 6 isn't on it. It's just an interesting point. But, I mean, you know, these are kind of true statements. And it's Bildad, the son of contention, that is saying them. But so that you don't go to sleep on me, it's true, this is true, but let me ask you a question. What in the world has this got to do with Job? Not one cotton-picking thing. That's a good old Southern term meaning nada, all right? Not one thing does it have to do with Job. Why? Job is not wicked. Job is innocent. These nutheads, these cases of bags of cracked nuts, can't accept the fact Job is innocent. And they keep ranting on and on. I mean, they just know why. It's tradition. That much happened to a man, he's wicked. That just isn't the way God works. So make sure you never fall into this same trap of judging people. Leave judgment up to God. And don't let Satan off the hook. 11, terrors shall make him afraid on every side, and shall drive him to his feet. Well, he's always afraid of getting caught. His feet will lead him into a bad path. He'll leave the path of righteousness is what it really means. 12, his strength shall be hunger bitten, and his destruction shall be ready at his side. He's going to be paralyzed with fear. And a bad, wicked person is. They're afraid of their own shadow. Why? They don't want to be caught. 13. It shall, again, I would ask, that's true. These are, anyone could say this, and it's a correct fact, but it doesn't have anything to do with Job, all right? 13. It shall devour the strength of his skin. Even the firstborn of death shall devour his strength. Let me ask you this. Who is the firstborn of death? By that, let me rephrase it. Who was the first entity to be sentenced to death by Almighty God? It happened in the first earth age, to give you a clue. The firstborn of death is Satan, of course. And he's knocking pretty close to the door here. Yeah, that's right. And how true it is that Satan is the firstborn of death. 14, don't follow his example. 14, his confidence shall be rooted out of his tabernacle, and it shall bring him to the king of terrors. And again, who is the king of terrors? It's Satan. Verse 15, and we'll stop there for this lecture. It shall dwell in his tabernacle because it is none of his. Brimstone shall be scattered upon its habitation. This is translated by various people to say he has magic herbs scattered in his tent and sulfur outside to protect him, and others simply and probably as correctly that he has a right to be frightened, that the blame is upon him anyway. 16, I'm going to go ahead and finish this chapter. His roots shall be dried up beneath, and above shall his branch be cut off. He's going to die, be cut off. This is pretty interesting because Job has been. He's making the case fit the participant of discussion as far as losses are concerned now. 17, letting you, being wiser than the man that is speaking, understand how he came to this decision, because Job was destroyed. 17, his remembrance shall perish from the earth, and he shall have no name in the street. That's for the flesh, that's exactly correct. Verse 18, he shall be driven from the light into darkness and chased out of the world. That is to say, the land of the living. Yep, you got that right. 19, he shall never have son nor nephew among his people, nor any remaining in his dwellings. Now that's cutting. That is really cutting. You know why? Job doesn't have any relatives left. They were all killed. Therefore, you can see this man's mind, why he's coming to, again, to this conclusion. 20, they that come after him shall be esteemed at his day, as they that went before him before were affrighted. Men everywhere from east and west and from before and after will wonder at someone of this nature. 21, surely such are the dwellings of the wicked, and this is the place of him that knoweth not God. What he's saying is, Job, you don't know God because these things happen to you. After following a line of true statements that happen to the wicked, there's just one problem. Job was not wicked. So he missed the mark totally, completely. So be very careful, my friend, who you listen to. Be wiser than the serpent. Satan will try many things to entrap you. And if you allow yourself to be caught up in traditions of men without checking out with wisdom the word itself, you're in trouble. You have a lot to worry about. For one simple reason, man's not going to judge you. You know, as he said, if you flatter and puff up and blow up men, hey, they'll give you an A+. An A+ is easy to derive at pleasing men with men pleasers, but you might be hell-bent at the same time if you're not pleasing God. So why not please God and hope that it pleases men? And if it doesn't, tough anyway. All right? Please your father. He's the judge. And at least gain enough mentality that you are able to focus on facts. That's what is important. And the base of all truths is the Word of God. That is your governor on earth is the base of all truths is formulated in the Word of God, whether it's science, fiction, or general life, all right? Reality. God's Word will never lead you wrong, and wisdom is anchored there. See that you nourish it, cherish it, love it, and He will love you. All right, bless your heart. You listen a moment, won't you please? The book of James. James is a book that I know you'll enjoy because it is written, when you rightly divide it, to those that are scattered abroad. That's to say the 12 tribes, the 10 tribes scattered abroad, being very specific in your freedom of Christianity, the repentance, giving much personal instruction as far as controlling our thoughts and finding peace, and giving us those parameters wherein Christianity, defining those things that come from the Word of God. Example, that bitter and sweet water cannot come from the same spring. Well, from God's Word, you should not have both either. The practice of healing brought forth in this book of James. I know you're going to like it. James, that great book of instruction. All right, there we are back again. The 800 number, 1-800-643-4645. That number is good from Puerto Rico, throughout the U.S., Alaska, Hawaii, all over Canada. If the Spirit moves and you have a question, share it. Won't you do that? Please never ask a question about a denomination, individual, or organization. Those of you that listen by shortwave, your announcer at the end of the hour will give you our mailing address. And it's always good to hear from you. If you got a prayer request, He's your Father. He loves you. He knows you. You don't need the telephone number. You don't need an address. Just need to talk to Him. Let Him know that you love Him. Father, around the globe we come. We ask that you lead, guide, direct, Father. Touch in Yeshua's precious name. Thank you, Father. Okay, let's get into some questions. We're going to go to Brian from Nevada. How do you preach to people in the workplace when they don't want to be preached to? Well, Brian, let me ask you a question. What is the workplace for? Well, you know, anytime I've ever been around the workplace is for work. That's where you make enough shekels, tender green, to sustain yourself and your family. And I don't believe anybody ever set the workplace out as a place of preaching. Unless your duties are liturgical, by that I mean unless it's a church or some organization of that nature, about the best way you can mess your life up is to try to preach in the workplace. And I'll tell you why. If you're working for me, I'll fire you. There is a time and a place for everything. And I know a lot of people say, did you hear that? That preacher said he would fire somebody that was preaching in the workplace. That's exactly what I said. You know, a lot of people can't seem to discipline themselves in work, play, or worship. If you want to worship in the workplace, you worship to yourself and God and leave the other people alone because somebody is paying them to do a job. And they don't want you slowing them down. Because, Brian, I doubt very seriously. By the way, you're either trying to pull my leg the way you worded your question, or you haven't listened to me long enough to know what I even teach. You don't preach in the workplace. That's about the quickest way to lose your job and to, you are to protect your credibility. What are you supposed to show in the workplace? Let's say it's digging ditches. If you are a good follower of God's word, you are a Christian man, what is it that you do when you're digging ditches? You dig them better than anyone else, and you won't be digging ditches long. You focus on what you're supposed to focus with, not leaning on a shovel and say, did you know Jesus will save you? I catch you leaning on the shovel, you're fired. Now, this has I know there'll be a few of my so-called friends will say, well, never heard of such a thing. Well, probably that's why you don't amount to a hill of beans. And I'm not talking to Brian now. I'm talking about some preacher that would make a statement about that. You know, there's a time and a place for everything. You are to protect your credibility. And a man that is a ratchet jaw in the workplace has got his clock of what is necessary all messed up, all right? I hope that helps you, Brian. Think about it. Jim from California, what is the gulf mentioned in Luke? I thought everyone went to heaven when they died. They do. For what? For judgment. Some of them didn't make it. Do you think God's going to let the cruds intermix with the saints? Of course not. The cruds are on that side waiting judgment to be sent to hell or taught, and the people that overcame and were loyal are on this side. He won't let the cruds up near the temple. They don't deserve it. What would be the use in serving God if he let the cruds into the temple? No way. Ken from Illinois, why did God let Satan persecute Job? Ken, so that you would know we are a can-do type people. That God, even though Satan wants to try, he let this happen to Job because he knew Job could cut it. And you'll find out before we finish the book. It is, Job was one of the greatest teachers that ever walked the earth, and God utilized him as an example whereby we could know how to handle certain situations, and you would never forget. There's a lot of repetition, but it's purposely placed there so you will not forget. Lou from Wisconsin, can you take communion at home? Of course you can. You can take communion wherever you want to, as long as you know God, through the Son, was worthy to pay the price for us. I hope you know that, or you would have no business being a Christian. Zana from Michigan, the Hebrew word hist. I tried to look this up in my concordance, but I need your help on the meaning. Could you please help me? One reference the concordance gave me was 1 Chronicles chapter 3, verse 20. I really enjoy your teachings. May the Lord keep showering you with blessings. Well, he sure does. The word hist, as if I remember right, that's used in a chronology in the book of Chronicles. That's wise, isn't it? It's chronology and Chronicles. I would think so. Chances are pretty good of it. By that I mean it's a name or a part of a name. It means beauty or favored. And I don't know why. If you have a strong concordance, you won't have any trouble. All right, it will help you. It would tell you that same thing that I just hissed. It means beauty, or it can be translated favor, okay, or a favored one. Dante from Georgia. My pastor says it's written in the Bible that you need to study with someone who you're in church with. You can't study from the TV. To be a pastor, you need to be in church. I told her, no, that's wrong. I'm in church when I study with Brother Murray, Pastor Murray rather. But now I feel bad we had the disagreement. What should I do? Well, I really can't tell you what to do. You are in church. You are correct. And we gather together in fellowship through the ether waves, through the Spirit. You know, I truly feel the spirit of the students when through the airways. I do. And even to the point that when I go on a documentary week, I miss the people. I miss that feeling of contact. But she wouldn't, he says his pastor's a woman, and I just said she wouldn't understand that. And it isn't because she's female. I've known some fantastic women preachers. What qualifies ones to preach is God to call them. And there are a lot of people that saw a great GP and thought it meant go preach, and it really meant go plow, because they're not very good preachers, all right? Why? They don't stick to God's word. I can't tell you what to tell her. If you feel bad about it, it seems like maybe you overpowered her a little bit. I would doubt that, but you study where you're taught God's word. If you're getting God's word taught there, well, praise God. And I know you're getting God's word taught here. It's just like a lot of people will ask questions about tithing. It's very simple. You tithe where you're fed the word of God, or the place you derive it from will not be able to continue coming to you. It's that simple. That's why God says pay where you're fed. Did God say that? Well, basically, yes. John from Florida. How do I convince someone that the dead are not in a hole in the ground? Well, you first of all, you would memorize certain verses from God's word. You would memorize Ecclesiastes chapter 12, verses 6 and 7. You would memorize 2 Thessalonians chapter 5, verses 7 and 8, which stipulates to be absent from this body is present with God. Or you would order my tape, Where Are the Dead? And it would go a lot of places with you and document it. Sarah from South Carolina. I enjoy your teachings. Question in Psalms 109, verse 11, where it says, let the extortioner catch all that he hath, and let the stranger spoil his labor. Please respond. Well, it was David praying to God to let his enemies, let this happen to his enemies. And it should. They were wicked. It means let the tax man get everything they've got, and so on and so forth, all right? QB from North Carolina. What is the difference between the Holy Ghost and the Holy Spirit, and do they have any different functions? Go to your Strong's Concordance and you will find, look up the word ghost, and you will find that everywhere in the manuscripts that the word ghost is utilized concerning the Holy Spirit, not necessarily giving up the ghost, but the Holy Spirit, it is holy pneuma, pneuma. You know what pneuma is? It's like a pneumatic tire. It's full of air. It's the Spirit. And it should never be translated ghost. It just isn't there in the manuscripts. And then I want you to go to your Strong's and look up the word Spirit as it is used in Holy Spirit. And you'll see you got the same thing. And it should have all been translated Holy Spirit. God ain't no spook. Okay? Lawrence from California. Please explain 1 Thessalonians chapter 4, verses 16 and 18. It's about the rapture, which I know you don't believe in. And as a Christian, I was always told that there would be a rapture. I want to know why you do not believe the rapture is true. And I am sure there are others like me who believe in the rapture. Well, I assure you there are, but you see, you lied coming out the gate, and I don't like to accuse a Christian of lying, but you did, all right? And I want to prove it to you. I want to prove that I won't say you lied. I'm going to say you've listened to traditions of men until you don't know the truth. So I'm going to do something real special. I'm going to take just a few minutes of very expensive television time to teach you what 1 Thessalonians chapter 4, verse 16 really talks about. You won't find the word rapture written there, and it's not addressing the rapture. I want to teach you how to read, all right? So we're going to take 1 Thessalonians chapter 4, but you can't start at 16, son. 16 doesn't give you an introduction to the subject. It starts at 13. It states here in verse 13, but I would not have you to be ignorant, brethren, concerning them which are asleep, that means dead, that you sorrow not, even as others which have no hope. Now, what is the subject? Did you hear the word rapture in that? I didn't. And a child knows that's talking about where are the dead. And he says, I don't want you to be ignorant like the heathen. Well, do you want to be ignorant like the heathen? I don't. So I learned how to read. in a public school whereby I could pick up on a subject and follow it through. Now let's see what else we can learn. You see, I'm using this as an example to show you exactly from the book of Job how, Lawrence, you have been peppered with traditions of men and yakety yakety yaks that don't know what they're talking about until you have come to believe it. Regardless of the facts that the subject here that you're not supposed to be ignorant of is where are the dead? Verse 14, let's continue with the thought. For if we believe that Jesus died and rose again, even so them also which sleep in Jesus will God bring with him. Why? Because if you believe Jesus rose, you better believe that they rose also. They're with him. They're in heaven. Some on one side of the gulf, some on the other. Now, are you with me so far? Have you heard rapture? Did anybody in this room hear rapture? I didn't hear rapture. Where did you hear it from? A bunch of ratchety, ratchety fruitcakes. I mean, just winning friends and influencing people. Here a child can read this. There's nothing complicated about it. Now, verse 15. For this we say unto you by the word of the Lord. By what? By some tradition of men? No, by the word of the Lord. That we which are alive and remain unto the coming of the Lord shall not prevent them which are asleep. Why can we not prevent them? They're already gone. Nothing we can do about it. I still haven't heard. You said this was about rapture. I haven't heard it yet. 16, now we get to your verse where you hop in here by traditions and see, you don't even know what the subject is if you start at 16. Now we do. It's talking about where the dead are and the return of Christ. For the Lord himself shall descend from heaven with a shout, with the voice of the archangel, that's the seventh trump, and with the trump of God. Which trump is that? It's the seventh, the last, when Christ returns. Satan appears at the sixth. And the dead in Christ shall rise first. Why? They're already gone. Did you notice that it didn't say period, did it? It's semicolon. The dead in Christ shall rise first. Why? Because Ecclesiastes 12:7 stipulates they're already out of here. 2 Corinthians chapter 5, verse 7 and 8, to be absent from this body is present with the Lord. They're gone. Now, verse 17. Then we which are alive and remain shall be caught up together with them in the clouds. This is a figure of speech. It means in a large group. Paul will use it in Hebrews chapter 12, verses 1 and 2, that we gather in a cloud and run a foot race. So understand colloquial Greek. To meet the Lord in the air, this word air in the Greek means a breath of life in our spiritual body. Just as Paul said at the last trump, we're all changed in the twinkle of an eye. So will we ever be with the Lord. From then on, we that overcome, wherefore comfort one another with these words. Now what did we read? I didn't read the word rapture. I read where the seventh trump, Christ returns here, and we're all changed into a spiritual body, but I didn't read no rapture. You see, you've listened to Job's friends. Ratchety, ratchety, ratchety, rather than reading the word as it's written and focusing on it. Lawrence, I hope that helped you a great deal because God's word is complete and children can read it with understanding if you focus on God's word, the Lord's word, instead of traditions. I say that in love. Listen to the word of God. He wrote that letter to you. Don't let men rob you of truth. Okay? Kathy from Kentucky. I was wondering about the 5 months period which Satan comes as Antichrist with power. What will our daily lives be like? Will we continue to go to work and school? Whatever, we will do exactly as he allows us. But remember, God will be in control. The Holy Spirit will be instructing you. We've got it made then. We just follow orders from our Heavenly Father. He'll take care of us. But an ounce of prevention saves nine, all right? Think about that and be prepared to cut it for yourself. I'm out of time. I love you all a lot because you enjoy studying in more depth. And when I come down on someone It's to get their attention, to force them into the Word of God. When I do that, I have served my purpose, because once they're in the Word of God, they see the truth. God loves you for that. He really does. We're brought to you by your tithes and offerings. If we've helped you, you help us keep coming to you. Most of all, this. You stay in His Word, not men's. His Word, every day in it's a good day. You know why? Even with trouble, it's good. Jesus is the living Word.
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Genesis 1:46, the first six chapters in God's Word. The world that was. Did you realize there was a world age before this one? Same old world, different age. The creation itself. When were the races created? You see, all the races were created separately, and you'll find that documented in these particular CDs. How and what was the sin in the garden? It will be discussed in this series also. This is a must for the serious Bible scholar, for if you do not understand how it was in the beginning, you certainly will never understand the end. I think you will find this series very rewarding and certainly will answer questions that no doubt you have always wondered about. Genesis 1:46. Hey, I know you're going to enjoy this series.

0: Welcome to the Shepherd's Chapel Network Family Bible Study Hour with Pastor Arnold Murray. Wisdom is understanding God's Word. Pastor Murray's unique teaching approach brings God's Word alive with meaning as he takes you on a chapter-by-chapter, verse-by-verse study of God's letter to you, the Bible. And now here is Pastor Arnold Murray.
1: Good day to you. God bless you. Say welcome to the Shepherd's Chapel. Welcome to this family Bible study hour. Back in our Father's Word, Book of Jeremiah, a prophet whom God chose before he ever entered his mother's womb and then gave him the office of prophet while he was yet in the womb. And certainly used of God, God would always be with him. But he brought forth the straight word of God. And here Nebuchadnezzar is just about to attack the house of Judah, and from which Jeremiah is written to the house of Judah, Isaiah written to the house of Israel. And he's saying, I'm going to let it happen. I'm going to let the king of Babylon defeat you. As a matter of fact, if anything, I'm going to help him out. I'm going to help the enemy. And naturally, Jeremiah is giving this message to the king of Judah and others there. It's not going over real well, but yet it's truth. And as they kind of mock and put Jeremiah in derision, but he's never confused, and he always holds with that truth. And Pashur, the priest of that time, God said, as we completed in the sixth verse of that 20th chapter, all you're doing is bringing forth a bunch of lies. You're lying to the children. The king of Babylon is coming. Now, what does this have to do with you today? These things, as it is written in 1 Corinthians chapter 10, verse 10, happened as an ensample so you would know what happens at the end. The king of Babylon is coming. He's on his way. And that is, he is none other than the false Messiah. And so don't let some priest deceive you about that today, preacher, prophet, claiming, or whatever. Okay, so with that having been said, chapter 20, verse 7, the great book of Jeremiah, and with a word of wisdom, let's ask it from him. And verse 7 reads, O Lord, Jeremiah speaking, O Lord, thou hast deceived me, and I was deceived. Thou art stronger than I, and hast prevailed. I am in derision daily. Everyone mocketh me. I want you to know that this word deceived, you should know something is wrong with that. God chose him before he was in his mother's womb. What it says, you induced me, or you persuaded me, Lord. You persuaded me to make this stand, and look what they're doing to me. And you know, you could have a moment where you could say, if you're really teaching God's word chapter by chapter and verse by verse, where adversity is going to come, I hope you don't let it bother you. If you do, you're probably better tighten up some reins and put a little stronger faith in Almighty God, because adversity is going to come. But hey, we can cut it. And that's so Jeremiah continues, and in verse 8, for since I spake, I cried out, I cried violence and spoil, because the word of the Lord was made a reproach unto me and a derision daily. All day long they would harp at me about teaching the true word of God. Again, what's new under the sun? Verse 9, then I said, I will not make mention of him, nor speak any more in his name. But his words was in mine heart as a burning fire shut up in my bones, and I was weary with forbearing, and I could not stay. That's how it is when God gives you a gift of teaching his word, of bringing his word forth. It may get tough enough at times you might say, well, I think I would like to quit. And it's not going to last, though, because the word itself is going to burn to the point where you will nearly explode to bring forth that word of God, the truth, to share it, to warn people Otherwise, you're guilty. If God gives you a truth and you don't share it, you're guilty. Now, that's that has to do with the teacher, okay? And so it is if someone asks you a question, if you don't answer it in that positive sense. But one that is chosen, one of God's elect, they cannot hold their peace when it comes to sharing the truth. That's just the way it is. Verse 10. For I heard the defaming of many, fear on every side. Reports, say they, and we will report it. All my familiars watched for my halting, saying, peradventure he will be enticed, and we shall prevail against him, and we shall take our revenge on him. In other words, you listen like a hawk, you listen to what he says. Sooner or later, he's going to say something we can trip him up on, and I'll swear to it, I'll back you up. I'll back you up all the way. This is what they were saying concerning Jeremiah. We'll hang him. We'll hang him for false teaching, even though he's teaching God's word chapter by chapter and verse by verse, giving exactly the word of God. Verse 11. But the Lord is with me as a mighty terrible one. Therefore, my persecutors shall stumble, and they shall not prevail. They shall be greatly ashamed, for they shall not prosper. Their everlasting confusion shall never be forgotten. And that's as it is, their anger and their confusion, their frustration is always going to be with them, and Christ will always be at your side. Our Father will always be at your side. He will never leave you. He will never forsake you. That's the way our Father operates. How precious it is. What is he letting us know here? The king of Babylon is coming. It's going to get a little salty because people are going to think it's the true Messiah, and they're going to turn on you big time. Thinking that you are against Christ even, only it is they that are in error. They don't realize that the Antichrist comes at the sixth trump, as it's well reported, a child can understand, and the true Christ doesn't return until the seventh. So therefore, many will be deceived because they do not listen to the prophets concerning the chronological order of events that consummate the end of this age. Verse 12, but O Lord of hosts, that triest the righteous and seest the reins and the heart, that know our hearts from inside out, let me see thy vengeance on them, for unto thee have I opened my cause. I'm totally committed to you, Father. Use me. That's the attitude you must have. You must follow in the footsteps of Jeremiah in that respect. You must commit your life to serving the living God, to following the true Christ. And these are the thoughts that were in the mind of that great Jeremiah. Verse 13, sing unto the Lord, praise ye the Lord, for he hath delivered the soul of the poor from the hand of the evildoers. This is why God has said to Satan even, don't touch mine elected. Don't touch mine anointed. Meaning Satan cannot touch God's elect. Why? Because they, as it is written in Revelation chapter 9, verse 4, don't touch those that have the seal of God in their forehead. What's in your forehead? Your brain. Meaning you have absorbed the seals, which is the truth concerning the chronological order of things, and Satan is not tempting to you. You know who he is, and you find him rather to be an abomination, not something that would draw you to him. Quite offensive, as a matter of fact. Father stays with his own. Again, he will never leave you. He will never forsake you. How precious it is for our Father. Now, from verse 14 to the end, many people think it should have gone after verse 7. I don't think so. I think everybody has those moments especially if they're alone, they've been challenged, and so it is. You can have a bad day. Verse 14, cursed be the day wherein I was born, let not the day wherein my mother bare me be blessed. And here he's quoting really from Job chapter 3, verse 3. And you could get down on yourself. Cursed, 15, cursed be the man who brought tidings to my father saying, a man child is born.

0: repented not, and let him hear the cry in the morning and the shouting at noontide. And so it is, you know, you get, but actually, when this happens, you throw it off and you remember that God is with us. You see, in the first part of this chapter, God told you exactly what was going to happen. There should be no reason for anyone being depressed about it. He said, I'm going to destroy them. I'm going to let them go into captivity for their own protection. Those that went into captivity with Nebuchadnezzar, did he kill them? No, that was Daniel and the three Hebrew children. They educated them, sent them into college of Nebo being the god of learning, Nebuchadnezzar. And in his own, he had a huge library and trained them. God knew what he was doing. Man sometimes must kind of draw back, but always try to think in the spiritual vein. Verse 17 to continue. Because he slew me not from the womb, or that my mother might have been my grave, in other words, I had aborted, and her womb to be always great with me. And so it was. I mean, I just wished I hadn't been born. Now, you like I said, it's easy to throw this type thing off. I can say I've never had a day like this. I enjoy life. And I know there is opposition in the world because I like to look at the better side. And I'm not taking away from Jeremiah. He's just showing you how you can have a bad day. Get over it. Verse 18. Wherefore came I forth out of the womb to see labor and sorrow, that my days should be consumed with shame, and with joy and with happiness in serving the living God. You know, there is nothing more rewarding than knowing that God's word makes a difference in people's lives. It gives them purpose. In a troubled world where people have this attitude, they have nothing to look forward to. And you can take that beautiful word and share it with them, showing them that, God, hey, this, there's nothing new under the sun. All these things were planned and written long ago. There's nothing new under the sun. So look up, join hands with Almighty God, pray to him, and be a citizen of the eternal life that God has provided for us, that is set aside especially. His election have duties and obligations. They have a purpose. They have a destiny. See that you don't blow it. Chapter 21 and verse 1. The word which came unto Jeremiah from the Lord, when King Zedekiah sent unto him Pasha, this is not the same Pasha we had in the last chapter, the son of Malchiah, and Zephaniah, the son of Maaseiah, which is the work of the Lord, the priest, saying, verse 2, inquire, I pray thee, of the Lord for us. For Nebuchadnezzar, and this would be the same, different language for Nebuchadnezzar, king of Babylon, maketh war against us. He's coming. If so be that the Lord will deal with us according to all his wondrous works, that we may go up, that he may go up from us, that Nebuchadnezzar will leave us alone. Now, isn't it strange? I mean, they've been burning incense out on the mountains. They've been worshiping quick like a bunny and rolling fertility eggs when they should have been celebrating Passover. And now they want a real man of God to go to God and say, hey, save us. Do something for us. This is that same Zedekiah that Nebuchadnezzar will not only capture, he'll gouge his eyes out and kill him. Why? Well, God's going to allow it. Why? You can't go against God's word and defeat his purpose and expect God to reach out and change and repent of his own plan for an individual. He won't do it. Verse 3, Then said Jeremiah unto them, thus shall you say to Zedekiah. Zedekiah meaning the justice of Yah, and boy, is it gonna be justified. For thus saith the Lord God of Israel, behold, I will turn back the weapons of war that are in your hands, wherewith ye fight against the king of Babylon and against the Chaldeans, that's the Syriacs, which besiege you without the walls, and I will assemble them unto the midst of this city. I'm gonna let them take this city. I'm gonna let them take Jerusalem. I'm gonna let them take Zion. As a matter of fact, I'm gonna be against the weapons, Zedekiah, king of Judah, that you have in your hands. No, you know, when God goes against you, you're in a heap of hurt. But you see, Zedekiah has had every opportunity to listen to the father and do as he said, and he would have lived and his sons would have lived. The way it is, he and his sons are going to die, but praise God, his daughters shall live. And we'll be covering more of it as we get deeper into the book of Jeremiah. But Jeremiah will take his daughters to safety, and Nebuchadnezzar will allow it. Verse 5, continuing, and I myself will fight against you with an outstretched hand and with a strong arm. This is God speaking to the king of Judah. Even in anger and in fury and in great wrath. Now, you know, when you take the mix of the end days and you apply it to this, do you think you could prevent the Antichrist from appearing on this earth? There is no way you're going to be able to prevent the Antichrist from appearing on this earth. Why? Well, God has stated he's going to. It serves a purpose in God's plan. And you try to prevent that, and you're going to be in a heap of hurt. Therefore, naturally, when you attune yourself to the plan of God and you do as he requests, well, what would he want us to do with the king of Babylon? Have you never read Mark 13? He tells you exactly what you're supposed to do with the king of Babylon. He wants to use you. He doesn't want you ratchet joined. He wants to speak through you by the Holy Spirit. You could read it in Matthew 24, Mark 13, Luke 21. But the king of Babylon is coming. You can put that down and it shall come to pass. But the wrath of God in that same mix, when the vials begin to be poured out, they're going, that anger is coming forth. But do you know something beautiful? God's not angry at you. When you're doing his bidding, he is not angry at you. Therefore, he protects you. Why? Because you're doing what he says. You're following his orders. What was it way back in that seventh chapter? All you have to do is listen to my commandments and do them, and it will be well with you. So when you do it his way, knowing and understanding what tomorrow brings, it's his promise. It will be well with you. Verse 6, our father continues with those that wouldn't listen. And I will smite the inhabitants of this city, Jerusalem. Both man and beast, they shall die of a great pestilence. There's not going to be one stone left standing atop another. This is after the Antichrist stands in this place and the seventh trump sounds. Verse 7, and afterward, saith the Lord, I will deliver Zedekiah, king of Judah, and his servants and the people and such as are left in this city from the pestilence, from the sword and from the famine into the hand of Nebuchadnezzar, which is Nezer, king of Babylon, and into the hand of their enemies and into the hand of those that seek their life. And he shall smite them with the edge of the sword. He shall not spare them, neither have pity nor have mercy. He would kill the sons of Zedekiah pretty readily, but he would chain and drag old Zedekiah all the way to Babylon, blinded, and then ultimately would kill him there. So he suffered through it. Why? He wouldn't listen to God. Wouldn't listen to our Father. The king of Babylon is coming. He's going to have his little reign, and God's election are supposed to stand against him through the aid of the Holy Spirit, allowing the Holy Spirit to speak. Why? So that the word of God is transmitted to the whole world in that last instant. Verse 8. And unto this people thou shalt say, thus saith the Lord, behold, I set before you the way of life and the way of death. In other words, make up your own mind. This is as it is today. You know, the false Messiah is death. That's his name. Hebrews chapter 2, verse 14. Christ came to this earth, died on the cross, whereby he could destroy death, which is to say the devil, Antichrist. And so it is. But and it is up to man. God's letter does it for you. You got two ways to go here, two roads. And each individual must choose. You can choose life, and that's not just life in the flesh. That even goes life in the flesh on into the eternity, serving God, being with God, being a child of God, being blessed by God. Or you can do as Zedekiah did, I mean, go against everything God has prophesied, has let us know is going to happen, and go your own way and choose death. That's up to you. You know, I think myself that that is beautiful, that God gives each person adequate time and choice so they have no one else to blame. You have, I can even expand this to say you can choose the tree of life or you can choose the tree of the knowledge of good and evil. The tree of life is the Lord Jesus Christ. The tree of the knowledge of good and evil is none other than the false Messiah, or he that fills the role of false Messiah. It's your choice. If you've read God's word as you're supposed to, you know which one comes first, and you know under no circumstances are you going to bow to him. And therefore, it makes it quite easy because your mind is sealed with truth from God's word, whereby no one can deceive you. So it is a blessed, lovely thing that God does. Even in warning, hey, if you fight against my plan, I'm gonna knock the very weapons right out of your hand. You're going nowhere. I'm going to give you over to the king of Babylon, if that's what you choose. Or you can do it my way and be delivered and let the Holy Spirit work through you. You've chosen life, life eternal. So God gives you that choice, and no one else is going to make it up, make your mind up for you. You must make it up yourself. Which do you choose, life or do you choose death? Verse 9, he that abideth in this city shall die by the sword, and by the famine, and by the pestilence. But he that goeth out and falleth to the Chaldeans that besiege you, he shall live. If you will give up, if you will give yourself unto them as prisoners, you're gonna live. And his life, that's his soul, quite frankly, shall be unto him for a prey. It's his to save. Why? Because God had let you know the king of Babylon is coming. I have a purpose for it. It's going to happen that way. If you give yourself into my plan to witness against him, then so it is. You know, a lot of people say, well, give myself to the enemy. Well, do you know who wrote the fourth chapter of Daniel? You can read there one of the most beautiful prayers in the Bible. That is to say, God's word in that fourth chapter of Daniel. Do you know who wrote it? Nebuchadnezzar. I mean, he was converted. He loved the Lord and wrote that fourth chapter. This king of Babylon is coming to us in the end times will not be converted. because he has already been sentenced to die, to be turned to ashes from within. Our father made that statement in Ezekiel chapter 28. But all you have to do to choose life, it's really quite simple, is to go with God's plan, to know and understand what's going down. And then many might say, well, then how could you deliver yourself to him? And he's coming in prosperously and peacefully. He's coming in as Messiah. He's not butchering people. Your own family will turn you into him, those that do not know the truth, and that's fine. That's God's plan. That's the way it is. That is okay. God's purpose must be met, though, and it will be met by his election. Verse 10, for I have set my face against this city for evil. That's Zion, Jerusalem, when the Antichrist is there. Understand the time. And not for good, saith the Lord. It shall be given into the hand of the king of Babylon, and he shall burn it with fire. And that fire he burns it with in the future sense is awesome. The fire of deception that brings spiritual death, that is to say, deception, lies, to people that whore after him thinking he is Messiah. Verse 11, and touching the house of the king of Judah, say, hear ye the word of the Lord. You listen to it. Hear it good. Verse 12, O house of David, thus saith the Lord, execute judgment in the morning, and deliver him that is spoiled out of the hand of the oppressor, lest my fury go out like fire and burn that none, absolutely none, can quench it because of the evil of your doings. What does it mean exactly to say execute judgment? It means do what's right. Judge it and do what's right. Well, how do I know how to judge it? He just told you. I mean, this chapter lets you know exactly. I mean, you could write an essay concerning Jerusalem in this chapter 21. That's how it's going to happen. You can count on it. But he said, if you will listen to me and if you will execute, that means to do what is right, then your life will be a prey. In other words, you'll be able to save your own life at the hand of the Lord Jesus Christ, who paid the price that salvation is adequate and is available to all. It's, again, it's your decision. Execute judgment. That's simply saying, do what's right. Well, what lets us know? Well, a trumpet to a military person executes a command. One way, whatever the trumpet happens to sound, it has a meaning. And so do all seven trumps have a meaning, whereby it executes certain things. Let execute judgment with each one of them, and that judgment is to do what God would have you do. You will be A-okay. You will have no problems. You will have nothing to worry about. Verse 13, behold, I am against thee, O inhabitant of the valley and the rock of the plain. This is to say Jerusalem sets in a valley, but it also has rocked mountains that set up, that it sets upon. Okay, it's talking about Jerusalem. Saith the Lord, which say, who shall come down against us? Who would do that? Or who shall enter into our habitations? It's, you know, we'll pray about it and it won't happen. Well, you see, the one you're praying to has already told you it's going to happen. So who do you listen to? Do you listen to somebody that tells you you don't have to understand God's word, you're going to be gone, which is not true, that's false teaching, or are you going to read with understanding the word of God? Do you believe God or do you believe man? That's another way of putting it. You see, the choice is yours. Choose life, listen to the Father. Choose death, the traditions of men. It's up to you. Verse 14, but I will punish you according to the fruit of your doings, saith the Lord, I will kindle a fire in the forest thereof, and it shall devour all things round about it. All the cedars of Lebanon that you've carried here to build with, it's going to be gone. Father says, anything that you try to build or go against my plan, I guarantee you, you'll be wasting your time and I will destroy it. Now, you know, that leaves you, if you're a wise person, if you know who Yahweh, our Heavenly Father, is, these are promises. These are things that are going to transpire. And they're going to transpire in and to this generation because you're in the generation of the fig tree. So you want to be prepared. You want to think about it. You want to pray about it. My advice, listen to the word of God, not the traditions of men. Listen to the word of God and live eternally. All right, bless your heart. You listen a moment, won't you please?
1: 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There is no need for you to be deceived. Christ said in Mark 13:23, behold, I have foretold you all things. 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
0: And there we are back again. Let's have the 800 number, please. 1-800-643-4645. That number is good from Puerto Rico, throughout the U.S., Alaska, Hawaii, all over Canada. If the Spirit moves, you got a question, share it. Won't you do that? Please never ask a question about a particular reverend, denomination, or organization. We don't judge people. That's not our business. We have a judge. It's our Father. He does all the judging. You do have the right to discern what is truth and what is not. You have to make that decision. Choose life. Don't choose death. Those of you that listen by shortwave around the world, it's always a pleasure hearing from you, and your announcer at the end of the hour will give you our mailing address. Again, always a pleasure. Now, you got a prayer request. You don't need the number. You don't need an address. Our Father hears us. Our Father knows you. He knows when you're talking to him. Why? He created you different than anyone else. Your DNA is different and he loves you. May not love what you're doing. Let him know you love him in return. That makes his day, and when you make his day, boy, is he going to make yours. So let him know that you love him and make your request. Father, around the globe we come. We ask that you lead, guide, direct, Father, touch in Yeshua's precious name. Thank you, Father. Amen. Father answers prayer. He certainly does. Eddie from Georgia. The four horsemen described in the Bible, is that the four bound angels in the Euphrates? No. No, the horsemen are conditions. One is even the Antichrist himself in chapter 6 of the great book of Revelations. The first one on the white horse is Satan himself as Antichrist. The four fallen angels are Nephilim, which is fallen angels. They're in chains. That's why they're bound. And they have work to do, and they'll do a good job for the purpose they're allowed. And we will recognize the situation when it comes to pass near. Be ready. Don from Ohio. Is horse okay to eat? You know, when you ask an old rancher, cattleman, and cowboy that question, it really is a turnoff, okay? I mean, that's like eating your best friend. You do not eat horse meat. First off, it isn't clean biblically. It does not have a parted hoof. It has a hoof. Every time you shoe it, it's a perfect circle just about, and you just shoe that little, so there's no splits. Don't eat ponies. Don't eat horses. Unclean food. Charlotte from New Jersey, are the angels that are bound the same as the fallen angels and Satan's angels? Will they come before the two witnesses? A lot of the four angels that we mentioned in fall fellowship and so forth. You want to know they are fallen angels. That's why they're bound. And you can read of them, the entire group, in the book of Jude in the first six verses. They're in chains for destruction. Why? They didn't go according to God's plan. You can learn a good lesson from that. They weren't any different than any other angels until they decided they're going to hit out on their own and seduce women flesh on earth. And that's why they were fallen. And that's why Noah's flood came to be. And it is possible that they will begin their little crusade before the two witnesses appear. That's okay, we can cut it. It's no problem. Just keep your watchman watch. Marilyn from Connecticut. Ruth's mother-in-law, Naomi, five times blames God for the death of her husband and sons, and the hand of the Lord is gone out against me. Almighty hath dealt very bitterly with me. The Lord hath brought me home again empty, and the Lord hath testified against me. The Almighty hath afflicted me. When I read this message, I discern that Naomi is treading on dangerous ground by blaming God for her troubles, saying such things about our father. Would either have one repented or shopping for a pair of asbestos breeches? Well, you want to remember who Naomi wasn't fully aware of who she had with her. She lost all her men folks, but her precious, most precious jewel was still with her. And that is to say Ruth, because that Ruth would wed with Boaz. And umbilical cord to umbilical cord through that union would come Messiah. So Naomi was blessed, and she realized it before it was over. God deals with people. He has a purpose in all things. And so it is. Dale from Florida. What about the Bible saying or in their right hand? Okay. You say that it's a mark. I got to start at the beginning here. In Revelation 13:16, it says, he causeth all, both small and great, rich and poor, free and bond, to receive a mark in their right hand or in their foreheads. You say that it's not a mark in either in their forehead or but the brain, which is a way of their thinking. But what about the Bible saying and in their right hand? How is that a way of thinking and not just a mark? What do you do with your right hand? You do. In other words, you're twisted to believe that Satan is Messiah, and your right hand helps him build his church. In other words, you're marked. With stupidity, quite frankly, when it's so simple a child could understand what's happening in these end times. The false one comes first. Heard many preachers read and teach Mark 13, not many, but a few, and say, well, I want to be that first one taken from the field, because they think that's a flyaway doctrine. And a child can read Matthew 24, and Mark 13, and know the first one taken is taken by the false Christ. That's why Jesus said, hey, if they say he's in the desert or somewhere else, don't you dare go. Long as you're in a flesh body, it's not me. For the false Christ shall come. That's Christ's teachings. Why won't people believe Christ? I don't know. I guess for their own protection, perhaps, that maybe ignorance is bliss or something. Sherry from Georgia, and I'm not calling Dale ignorant. He asked a good question, and that's a good answer. Sherry from Georgia, a preacher told me that we have to kill the flesh. What does this mean, and how do we do this? Please give scripture to document. Well, it's a very simple thing. He's speaking spiritually. As you document in 1 Corinthians chapter 15 from 35 on, verse 35 on, you've got two bodies. Don't be ignorant of that. You've got two bodies. You have a flesh body and you have a spiritual body. The spiritual body dwells within this flesh body while it walks this earth. But the minute you die, that flesh body goes back to the Father. But what you have to do, what he means by kill the flesh, the must die, in other words, you gotta not listen to the flesh, but listen to the spirit man that dwells inside. You always know the difference. You intuitively know the difference, whether it's flesh speaking. The flesh body is a beautiful thing. God created it, you know, to where it works pretty good. You have your senses that let you know when you're too hot and too cold, and when you touch something hot, whether it's hot or not, the central nervous system goes to the brain and says, whoa, move your finger, okay? That's flesh talking to you. Or you get hungry, boy, the tummy sends that old message right up the central nervous system, feed me, feed me, feed me. But within you also, this is one of the reasons when Christ went into the wilderness and he fasted for 40 days and 40 nights, being tempted of Satan. And Satan kept twisting scripture around, and Christ was always thinking in the spirit. And that's what keeps you out of trouble, is when you make the proper decision in the spirit part of yourself. Quite frankly, the spirit part is your eternal self. Matthew from Connecticut, I have backslid in my faith. Is there any way that I can repent for that? Well, that's exactly what you must do, is you must repent. If you love the Lord, you know, we all fall short. You know, this was one thing Paul had going for him. Man, he was on his way to Damascus. He was a dandy. He had troops right with him. He had a letter in his pocket from the chief judge. I mean, the head rabbi, to go to Damascus and destroy Christians. And he was he was zealously marching right in there, and on the way to Damascus, boom, God took him right on down and converted him. And then he would say in 9:15 of Romans, I chose you, you're a chosen vessel. He's one God wanted. It wasn't Paul's choice. God forced him to convert by knocking him down. And then Paul could see the truth. And certainly after that. But Paul always felt he was a bigger sinner than most Christians because he had persecuted the church so much. He helped the coats in Acts chapter 7 while they murdered Stephen. And so he had a lot to repent for. So I think you can understand, if you'll just repent and let the Father know you're sorry and have a change of heart, he will forgive you because he loves you. Read Hebrews chapter 5. Okay, Dennis from Dillon. I'm not sure where that is. And I have six boys and one girl. What scriptures can I read to help keep my children on the right path and myself? May God bless you all. Well, he certainly does. Why not? I've been quoting Mark chapter 13 a great deal. Why not teach them what that means, that they have a purpose and a destiny, that God wants to speak through them by the Holy Spirit when this false one comes soon? You don't have to be afraid of him. God's going to protect you. Let them know they have a destiny and a purpose. That's what human beings seek for, and they want to put faith in. It's a purpose. To have faith in Almighty God and a purpose, knowing they're a part of his plan. They're in the book. And when you put them in the book, that makes the book a lot more important to them, because it's the old cliche, what's in it for me? The whole book is for you. So let them know that. Virginia from, Virginia's from Virginia, okay? I'm 82 years young, and I get me exactly what planet Earth must have looked like in the first Earth age. Question. Well, it was beautiful, and the firmament was around it that protected it. Okay, does one have to know and fully understand the Hebrew language in order to inherit eternal life? Well, of course not. That's why we have the English translation. You know, as a student, you can go to whatever depth you wish to, but this is why for the English reader, I like for you to have a Strong's Concordance, because even an English reader can go back to the Hebrew, Greek, or the Aramaic, whichever the word may be, and get the multi meaning of it, and then make their own mind up which meaning of the multi meanings should be utilized in that particular verse, okay? But you don't have to learn the language. All you got to do is love the Lord and know that he paid that price for us. Okay, Elaine from Utah. I have been studying with you for about 2 years, and I am so grateful for your broadcast. Before stumbling across your broadcast, I had very little knowledge of the Bible. I was having a conversation with a friend of mine just the other day, and she was telling me that Jesus was married. I have never heard this before, and I didn't know enough to know if she was right or not. I have heard you say that God was a divorcee, but I have never heard you say that Jesus was married. Then within a few days, I was thumbing through the channels on TV, and I stopped on a channel. There again, they were saying that God had multiple wives, and so did Jesus. So although I've never heard this before, it is obviously being taught. Would you please clarify this for me? Was Jesus married in the Bible? Absolutely not. This is why it is bad to have a non-Christian do your translating for you. Because as it is written, Mary Magdalena was espoused, betrothed to the Lord Jesus Christ. That's been in some writings, and that's where most of this comes from. Now, then, a non-Christian, well, there it says it right there, Mary Magdalena was betrothed to the Lord Jesus Christ. She was espoused to him. We all are. It's a spiritual thing in Christianity that we all look forward to take that great wedding, but it's a spiritual thing. It's not a physical marriage. Christ was never married, and de facto, neither was Almighty God Yahweh. He would call those his wife, and he would say that he had written them a bill of divorcement as an analogy to let you know he was fed up with the way they were. But God uses many times the expression of marriage whereby you can better understand the spiritual. Let's use an example. Mark 13, woe to those that are with child when Christ returns and that are giving suck. That is a cliche from receiving the mark in your forehead or in your hand, meaning they have been spiritually impregnated by the false Christ and are even suckling a child, which means what? They're not a virgin anymore. When Christ returns, and he's jealous, okay? It's put in that language whereby you can understand God's emotions spiritually is he's jealous. He doesn't like it, okay? Neither would you. So Christ was never married, and neither was God. And where it states that he divorced Israel is in Jeremiah chapter 3, verse 7 or 8. Okay, Jack from Virginia, what does it say that Satan was? Where does it say that Satan was made a full pattern? In Ezekiel chapter 28. His name is the King of Tyrus, okay? Do you know what Tyrus means in the Hebrew tongue? It means rock. He's the fake rock. He was a cherubim, as you keep reading following that. But God says in the beginning, I made you the full pattern. That means he earned it. And he worked himself up to where he was the cherubim that protected the mercy seat. He earned that. God didn't just give it to him. God doesn't give blessings away. You earn them. Okay, good morning, Pastor. I love your teaching. Thank you. Why are some words in italics in the Bible? Well, it's because it's translated from other languages that will not carry in the English without adding certain words. This would make the scholar always, when a word is in italics, it means it's not in the manuscripts. It was added to make the English language carry it through, which should always make you a little bit suspicious because man added it in his translation. That's why the original translators wrote you a letter that is in front of the original King James 1611 Bible, which we have copies of it in our library that for the very purpose of you reading that letter that the translators wrote to you. Most people can't handle even the Old English. It's very difficult to read, and you have to kind of train yourself. but so it is. It means be careful when you see something in italics that doesn't hurt to your companion Bible. Many times will help you discern. Marilyn from Ohio. My dad was anointed when he was in intensive care. Would that be considered repentance? He was conscious at the time. Thank you. Well, I would think that he had probably requested it, and that there was someone present that was Christian to anoint him. And I'm sure, you see, number one, we don't ever judge man. God knows what he was even thinking, whether he said anything out loud or not. God can read our minds. He's the cardio knower. But we're not to judge. But I would say that naturally, if he was anointed, that he was fully repented and that he's in good shape. Joseph from Florida, could you please tell me when you get this information so I can research it more? Well, let's see. How was Christ born on December the 25th, but he was conceived on that day and was born on September the 29th. The 179th appendix in the Companion Bible will teach you more about the actual birth, or you can order the little My Work called Christmas. In Luke chapter 1, if you understand the Hebrew month Abib, or the course of Abiah, by a priest, that's a date, and it will, you can work with that. Okay, Patrice from Wisconsin. Okay, I'm new. Can you tell me if New Year's Eve or New Year's Day are mentioned in the Bible? A family member asked me that, and I told him I think so. Well, the new year starts at the spring equinox, and that starts the month of Abiah, okay? And so it is. that starts the new year, I probably should better say. Okay, this would be Brenda from Virginia. Could you please explain 1 Corinthians chapter 8 concerning the meat that thy brother and the knowledge shall the weak brother perish through my gaining knowledge or eating meat? What it means is, if you are a mature student of God's word, if a beef steak, which is clean food, if you are in some place and someone offered it in their house to their God, which is other than yours, some idol, then we know there's no idols. So the meat's okay. But if you have a new Christian that it might offend thinking that was to an idol, then you don't partake of it with them. But as a mature Christian, you know there's no idol can harm meat. Chow down, okay? But you don't offend some weak brother. I'm out of time. Hey, I love you all because you enjoy studying God's word. Most of all, God does. Makes his day when you read the letter he's written to you. When you make his day, boy, is he going to make yours. We're brought to you by your tithes and offerings. If we have helped you, you help us keep coming to you. Once you do that, you bless God. He will always bless you. Most important, though, listen to me. You listen good. You stay in his word. Every day in his word, even with trouble, still a good day. You know why? Because Jesus Yeshua is the living word.
1: 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We hope you have enjoyed studying God's word here on the Shepherd's Chapel Family Bible Study Hour with Pastor Arnold Murray. 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Once again, that's Shepherd's Chapel, Post Office Box 416, Gravette, Arkansas, 72736. We invite you to join us for the next in-depth Bible study each weekday at this same time. Thank you for watching today's program, and God bless you.

The book of Deuteronomy. The law was given as our schoolmaster. Have you been to school on God's Word? Certainly one way to go there is to study the book of Deuteronomy. Probably the most exciting thing that Deuteronomy has to offer for you is that great song of Moses, that those that overcome the false Messiah in the end generation will be singing. The law itself being the schoolmaster that keeps us out of trouble in these flesh bodies. Again, an education in taming that part of you that oftentimes needs taming through the old schoolmaster, that great book, Deuteronomy, the law, and its set ways of keeping you from harm's way even in this generation. You're going to enjoy it.

0: 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Wisdom is understanding God's Word. Pastor Murray's unique teaching approach brings God's Word alive with meaning as he takes you on a chapter-by-chapter, verse-by-verse study of God's letter to you, the Bible. And now, here is Pastor Dennis Murray.
1: Good day to you. God bless you. Welcome to Shepherd's Chapel. Welcome to this Family Bible Study Hour. Ready to get back into our Father's Word here at the Chapel? We invite you to get your Bible and join us if you care to. We're going to pick it up today. 1 Kings chapter 3, verse 5. And Solomon came to the throne at the age of 19. And it was kind of a challenge the first year or two. He had the rebellion, if you will, of Adonijah trying to take the throne away from Solomon. He dealt with that. Then Adonijah had some supporters, Joab, the nephew of David, general of the military, and Abiathar, one of the high priests at the time, supported Adonijah. And Solomon is taking care of them, as well as David had a little unfinished business that he wanted taken care of, and Solomon polished that off in good style. But in our last lecture, Solomon had gone to Gibeon. Now, Gibeon is where the tabernacle of Moses was located at this time. And Zadok, the other high priest other than Abiathar, was located there. But Solomon has gone to Gibeon to offer sacrifice, and the Lord is about to appear to Solomon in a dream. So with that introduction, let's ask that word of wisdom in Yeshua's precious name. Father, we ask you to open eyes, open ears this day. 1 Kings chapter 3, verse 5, and it reads, "In Gibeon, the Lord appeared to Solomon in a dream by night. And God said, 'Ask what I shall give thee.'" Now this is one of 20 instances where the Lord appeared to someone in a dream at night. This is the first of two for Solomon. Now, think about that. The God of heaven and earth asking Solomon, "Ask what you will of me." The entity, our Father, who owns everything, asking Solomon, "Ask what you will, and I'll give it to you." What would you ask for? Would you ask for maybe a new car, or an airplane, or a motorcycle? Well, take a lesson from Solomon, verse 6. "And Solomon said, 'Thou hast showed unto thy servant David, my father, great mercy, loving kindness, according as he walked before thee in truth, and in righteousness, and in uprightness of heart," or mind, you could translate that from the original languages, "with thee. And thou hast kept for him this great kindness, that thou hast given him a son to sit on his throne, as it is this day." That promise of 2 Samuel chapter 7, David was going to build a house for God. And God asked David through the prophet, "When did I ask you to build me a house?" And God said, "I'll tell you, I'll build your house," and he's referring to his family. He said, "Never would there fail to be a man of your house to sit on the throne." That promise will ultimately be fulfilled when Jesus Christ returns at the second advent as King of Kings and Lord of Lords. Well, you mean Jesus is of David's house? Absolutely. You're not familiar with Luke chapter 3 if you don't know the genealogy of Jesus Christ. And you know, this is true of what Solomon said about David, of uprightness of heart or mind with thee. Was David perfect? No, he had that matter of adultery with Bathsheba. He murdered Uriah the Hittite, and that's exactly what God thought about it, and it's stated as such in 2 Samuel chapter 12. But when it comes to worshiping God and sticking, being faithful to God, and you'd be pressed to find someone who did it any better than David. Most of the kings of Israel, all the kings of Judah, will be compared to David as far as that when it comes to whether they walked with the Lord or not. Verse 7, "And now," Solomon continues, "O Lord my God, thou hast made thy servant king instead of David my father, and I am but a little child, I'm a young man. I know not how to go out or come in." Now, Solomon was not so stupid that he didn't know how to go out the door and come back in. That's not what this means at all. This is a Hebraism, a figure of speech, that means to go about your daily activities. And here we see humility on the part of Solomon, and as Christ would teach in multiple places in the New Testament,

Testament, if you exalt yourself, prepare to be abased, brought low. But if you'll humble yourself, God will exalt you. Verse 8, and thy servant is in the midst of thy people. Note here humility as well. He doesn't say my people, I'm the king of these people. He says thy people, which thou hast chosen, a great people that cannot be numbered nor counted for multitude. That promise that was made all the way back in Genesis to Abraham, that your children, the descendants of Abraham, the Hebrews, if you will, Israel, would become as numerous as the stars of heaven and as the sands of the sea. And that promise had been fulfilled. Verse 9, give therefore thy servant an understanding heart to judge thy people, that I may discern between good and bad, between right and wrong. For who is able to judge this so great a people? Now, note, Solomon didn't ask for anything for himself. He didn't ask for riches for himself. He didn't ask for deliverance from an enemy for himself. He didn't ask for long life. He was very unselfishly asking for an understanding heart that he could judge the people of Israel with discernment. An understanding heart, the word understanding there, check it out in your Strong's. It's a Hebrew word that many of you are already familiar with. It's shama. It means to hear. Even more importantly, it means to hear intelligently, to hear with understanding is what you could think about it. And how do you obtain discernment? Well, as you mature in your walk as a Christian, your discernment matures as well. But Solomon asked for an understanding heart that he might be able to discern between good and bad. So if you ever are lacking discernment, ask God. Verse 10, and the speech pleased the Lord that Solomon had asked this thing. Solomon utilizes wisdom in requesting wisdom, an understanding heart. And you know, God had to be proud of Solomon's request. He could have asked for a new car or riches, gold and silver and precious stones. He could have asked to live to be 125 years old. No, he didn't ask for something selfish. He didn't ask for anything for himself. He asked for an understanding heart so that he could judge the people of Israel. The sign of a good king, the sign of a compassionate king. Just as a parent is pleased when they look out the kitchen window, a mother washing dishes, and she sees her son playing in the yard with the neighbor boys, and she sees her son share one of his toys with the neighbor. It makes her proud that her son wasn't selfish. And God has feelings and emotions just like we do. Better said, we have feelings and emotions like he has feelings. Verse 11, and God said unto him, because thou hast asked this thing, and hast not asked for thyself long life, neither hast asked riches for thyself, nor hast asked the life of thine enemies, but hast asked for thyself understanding to discern judgment. This word discern in the Hebrew, it's the same word as understanding in verse 9. Shema, to hear intelligently, to hear with understanding. Verse 12. The Lord continues in his response to Solomon. Behold, I have done according to thy words. Lo, I have given thee a wise and understanding heart, so that there was none like thee before.

is giving Solomon a gift of wisdom. And when God gives gifts, be careful not to take credit for it yourself. Don't ever forget to thank God and give him the credit for the gifts. That's the way to receive his blessings. Verse 13. And I have also, God continues, given thee that which thou hast not asked, both riches and honor, so that there shall not be any among the kings like unto thee all thy days. And this, I couldn't help but think about Matthew chapter 6 on the Sermon of the Mount. Jesus was about to send the disciples out, and they were expressing concern about, what are we going to eat? What are we going to drink? What are we going to wear? And he pointed out, he said, you know, behold the lilies of the field and how God adorns them in beauty. Solomon in all his glory and his kingly robes couldn't match a simple lily. And Jesus goes on to say at the end of that, seek ye first the kingdom of God and his righteousness, and all these things, the riches, wealth, longevity, will God add to you. And here's what God is doing. Because Solomon wasn't selfish and asking these things for himself, God added them on to what he asked for, which was wisdom to judge his people. Verse 14, and if, here we have a condition, thou wilt walk in my ways to keep my statutes and my commandments, as thy father David did walk, then I will lengthen thy days. I'll add to your number of years in the flesh. Solomon didn't note the condition. He didn't notice the if in what God said. Solomon took the throne when he was about 19. He ruled for 40 years before he died. That means he passed away at the age of 59. Not very old, but again, he didn't stay with the Lord in obeying his statutes and his commandments. Those foreign wives that Solomon brought into Jerusalem brought their false gods with them, and he fell off into idolatry. The reason that the nation would be split in the next generation after Solomon. Verse 15, and Solomon awoke, and behold, it was a dream. What a wonderful dream. And he came to Jerusalem and stood before the Ark of the Covenant of the Lord. It was not located at the tabernacle of Moses in Gibeon at this time, because David had brought it to Jerusalem, and offered up burnt offerings and offered peace offerings, also called thank offerings in Leviticus chapter 3, and made a feast to all his servants. They had a sacrificial meal for all of his servants. Truly a time of joy, a time of celebration in Israel. Verse 16, then came there two women that were harlots unto the king and stood before him. Now we're going to see the wisdom of Solomon tested early on. And the one woman said, O my lord, to the king, I and this woman dwell in one house, and I was delivered of a child with her in the house. I gave birth to my son while she and I were living together in the same house. And it came to pass the third day after that I was delivered, that this woman was delivered also. She also had a son 3 days after I gave birth. And we were together. There was no stranger with us in the house, save we two in the house. Just the two women and the babies were alone in the house. This, I think, stated to make it understood that there was no possibility that
someone else did something to the one son, that it was to

0: not possible, in other words, because they were the only ones in the house. Verse 19. And this woman's child, her son, died in the night because she overlaid it. This word overlaid in the Hebrew is shakab. It means to lie down to rest, but it also means to take within. In other words, what happened in her sleep, not consciously, but in her sleep, she overlaid the baby. She smothered the child. This is one of 10 deaths in the Bible that was due to the hands of a woman recorded. Verse 20, and she arose at midnight, the woman who smothered her own son, and took my son from beside me while thine handmaid slept, and laid it in her bosom, and laid her dead child in my bosom. The old switcheroo. Verse 21. And when I arose in the morning to give my child suck, to nurse my son, behold, it was dead. And it was still dark at the time and wasn't able to see. She thought that it was her son. But when I had considered it in the morning, when there was enough light, a sufficient amount of light that I could actually see the child, behold, it was not my son which I did bear. And, you know, when she saw the child in full daylight, she realized it wasn't her son. And can you imagine, you know, any new mother, how many hours of that first 72 hours does she take just looking at the child, studying his or her forehead, his or her nose, and his or her chin? And certainly after 72 hours, this mother would have recognized her own child, is my point. Verse 22. And the other woman said, nay, or no, but the living is my son, and the dead is thy son. And this said, no, but the dead is thy son, and the living is my son. Thus they spake before the king. A very difficult situation. It's going to take wisdom and discernment on Solomon's part to judge who is right and who is wrong in this case. 23. Then said the king, the one saith, this is my son that liveth, and thy son is dead. And the other saith, nay, but thy son is the dead, and my son is the living. It's one's word against the other. There weren't any other witnesses in the house. How is Solomon going to determine who is right and who is wrong? Who's lying? Someone is lying. Verse 24. And the king said, bring me a sword. And they brought a sword before the king. I'll bet that got some attention. Everyone in the room wondering, what in the world is the king going to do with a sword to make up his mind as to who is right, who is lying, and who is telling the truth? And the king said, divide the living child in two and give half to one and half to the other. Of course, Solomon had no intention of cutting the child in half. He's setting this up to see what the women's reaction will be. Then spake the woman whose the living child was unto the king, for her bowels yearned, her bowels were hot with compassion, is what this means, upon her son. And she said, O my Lord, give her the living child, and in no wise slay it. You know, she didn't say, that's my child, the living child. But the other said, let it be neither mine nor thine, but divide it. Cut the child in half, and I'll take half and give half to her. The true mother thought better to give her son up than to kill it. You know, the mother cared more for the child than herself, just as Solomon did. in his wisdom, asked for more wisdom so that he could judge these people rather than asking for something for himself. Verse 27. Then the king answered and said, "Give her the living child, and in no wise slay it. She is the mother thereof." God had indeed blessed Solomon with wisdom and discernment to judge right from wrong. And all Israel heard of the judgment which the king had judged. And soon most of the world, the queen of Sheba, comes to mind. And they feared or revered the king, for they saw that the wisdom of God was in him to do judgment. And this would make the people happy, knowing that there was a judge who had the ability, the wisdom, to judge right from wrong. Because it could be your case that comes up before the king. And, you know, I couldn't help but think about, we have one judge, and that's with a capital J. Ultimately, that's our Heavenly Father. He is the judge. I'm glad he's the judge because he is full of wisdom and knowledge, and he judges fairly, just as Solomon judged fairly. Solomon asked for wisdom, and it was given to him. You know, you can do the same, beloved. If you're not familiar with it, James chapter 1, verse 5 states that if any of you lack wisdom, ask God. And, you know, he won't chide with anyone. He'll give it to you abundantly. So if you lack wisdom, don't be afraid to ask God. He not only gave wisdom to Solomon, he's able and willing to give wisdom to you. And I'm not talking about wisdom in the ways of the world. I'm talking about wisdom in his ways, God's way, and he will give it. Chapter 4, we come to the dominion and riches of Solomon, verses 1 through 19. We'll have Solomon's various officers. We're not going to spend a great deal of time on this, but we'll make a few points as we work our way through it. Chapter 4, verse 1. So King Solomon was king over all Israel, all 12 tribes. Verse 2, and these were the princes which he had, Azariah the son of Zadok the priest. Now this is not to be taken that Azariah was a priest. It's not talking about Zadok the priest. May have well been Zadok the priest. I don't think so though. But this word priest is more a chief officer. The title prime minister probably fits. The king's representative before the people. Verse 3, Eliehoreph and Ahiah, the sons of Shisha, scribes. These would be more or less secretaries of state. Jehoshaphat, the son of Ahilud, the recorder. The recorder, remembrancer, historian would be a good title for this. And when the king made decisions, the remembrancer or historian would write down what the king's decisions were. When there was a visitor from another country, that would write that down as well. Interesting to note, Shisha held the same office that Eliehoreph and Ahiah held, only under the reign of David. And it's interesting to note how many of Solomon's advisors, if not the person who was also a counselor to David, the son of the one who was a counselor to David. Solomon was wise in that respect. His son Rehoboam won't be so wise, as we'll see in the next several chapters, as Rehoboam chose to take the counsel of his young school chums ill-advisedly than those who advised Solomon. Verse 4, and Benaiah, the son of Jehoiada, was over the host, over the armies. and Zadok and Abiathar were the priests. Benaiah, of course, stuck with Solomon when Adoniah tried to take the throne. Abiathar went and supported Adoniah. Solomon had already sent Abiathar home with a warning, basically, you stay at home and don't make any other attempts on the throne. Verse 5, and Azariah, the son of Nathan, was over the officers, the 12 that will be from verse 7 in the following verses. And Zabud, one of Solomon's nephews, the son of Nathan, was principal officer and the king's friend, as Hushai had been David's confidential advisor. Now this Nathan here, we've been talking a great deal about Nathan the prophet. This is not Nathan the prophet. Rather, this is Solomon's brother, Nathan, who is, as most of you know, would be the seed line through which Jesus Christ would come. Luke chapter 3, verse 31 will document. Verse 6, and Ahishar was over the household, minister of the palace. This was an office that was not under David, but created by Solomon. And Adoniram, the son of Abda, was over the tribute, the treasury, if you will. He took care of managing the levy and the taxes that were coming in. And at the time of David and Solomon, all of the countries surrounding Israel were paying taxes and tribute. Verse 7, and Solomon had 12 officers over all Israel. These we could compare to the 12 captains that David had in 1 Chronicles chapter 27, which provided victuals, food, and supplies, in other words, for the king and his household. Each man his month in a year made provision. And God's number 12 in his organization, Satan's, is always 10. The 10 kings in the book of Revelation, for example. But what we've got going on here, and we'll see that there'll be one representative from each of the 12 tribes of Israel. And it doesn't say as much, but it only makes sense that that particular tribe, 1 month out of the year, was responsible for providing food and supplies to the king's household. And we won't get to it in this lecture, but in our next lecture, we'll see it was a considerable amount of food that was required to take care of the king's household and his court and all these officers. Verse 8, and these are their names, the names of the 12. The son of Hur in Mount Ephraim, representing the tribe of Ephraim, we have the son of Hur. In the Hebrew, this would be Ben-Hur. I think they had a movie by that title, if I'm not mistaken. Verse 9, the son of Dikar in Machaz and in Shaalbim and Beth-Shemesh and Elon Beth Hanan. None of these are exactly known, or most of them are not exact location known at this point in time, but it is known that they all were in the tribe of Dan from the book of Joshua, we learn. Verse 10, the son of Hesed in Aruboth, to him pertain Soko, and all the land of Hefer, and this would be, of course, Judah and Simeon. The son of Abinadab, this Abinadab would probably be David's older brother, in all the region of Dor, which had Tapheth, the daughter of Solomon, to wife. He was the king's son-in-law, if you will. Now this is a parenthetical chapter, which means that it doesn't chronologically fit. If you took the events of chapter 3 and the events of chapter 5, chapter 4 is totally out of whack. We fast forwarded 18 to 22 years because we see Solomon went from being a youth in chapter 3 to being old enough to be a father-in-law. Verse 12, and we'll stop for the day. Baana, the son of Ahilud, to him pertain Taanach and Megiddo, and all Beth Shean, which is by Zartanah beneath Jezreel, from Beth Shean to Abel Meholah, even unto the place that is beyond Jokneham. And we'll stop there for today. And again, you can read these names just as well as I can struggle with the pronunciation, but it's interesting to note, I think in our next lecture, it's even more interesting as far as the quantities of supplies that were required to keep the king's house going. It's astonishing, really. So with that, we're going to take a short break. We've got a message. We'll ask you to listen a moment, won't you please?
1: The Mark of the Beast on CD is our free introductory offer to you. 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It's getting late in the game. You need to know what the Mark of the Beast is. As it's written in Revelation chapter 13, verse 8, many will be deceived. Christ said in Mark 13, 23, "Behold, I have foretold you all things." 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Box 416, Gravette, Arkansas, 72736. Don't be deceived by Satan.
0: Welcome back. We're glad you could join back with us. Let's have the 800 number, please. 800-643-4645. That number good throughout Puerto Rico, the U.S., and Canada. If you have a biblical question that you'd like to pose to be answered on the air, feel free to call that number and leave your question. Please don't ask questions about a specific individual, denomination, or organization by name. We try to teach God's Word in a positive manner, throwing out negative about others, especially our brothers and sisters in Christ, serves no purpose. We won't do it. We'll let God's Word do the teaching, the correcting, and the healing, fully capable of all three. If you're studying via the internet or by shortwave radio somewhere around the world that's unable to use that 800 number, your announcer at the end of the hour will give you our mailing address. Quite all right to mail your questions in, being the point. Got a prayer request? Well, we can do away with the 800 telephone number. You don't need a telephone. You don't need a mailing address. Your Heavenly Father is there for you 24/7. And you know, I think people are afraid to talk to their father sometimes. It's like, oh, well, if I talk to him, I'll have to tell him that I did this and that, such and such. Well, guess what? He already knows what you did. And, you know, if it's something bad, that's particularly the reason you need to talk with him, to ask his forgiveness. That's the beauty of Christianity, is when we mess up, and we all do. We all fall short at times. But the ability to go to your Father with a repentant heart and ask for his forgiveness is the beauty of Christianity. We do have these prayer requests. Father, we come united as one in the name of your Son, Jesus the Christ. We ask you to look upon these, Father. You know their needs, marital problems, financial difficulties, addictions. You know, Father, and if it is your will, a special blessing on each of these. We also lift up our military troops who are in harm's way around the world, Father. Watch over, guide, direct, protect, touch, heal in Jesus' precious name. Amen and thank you, Father. All right, let's get to some questions and see what's on the mind of folks around the country. First up today, we have David and Susie in Georgia. Where in the Bible does it say marriage is between one man and one woman? And you know, there's really not much written in the Bible concerning marriage as far as the typical wedding vows are concerned. Genesis, and you know, that we have all kinds of examples in God's Word and where a relationship, a sexual relationship, should be between a man and a woman, or else it is an abomination to our Heavenly Father. Am I teaching hate toward homosexuals? No, I'm not. But I won't back up from what God's Word says. His Word says it's an abomination to Him. Now, you can take that bit of information and do with it as you please, but I won't back up. Genesis chapter 2, verse 24 is often referred to in wedding vows. It states there, "Therefore shall a man leave his father and his mother and shall cleave unto his wife." The wife there is feminine, and feminine only, "and they shall be one flesh." And how can two people become one flesh? Well, if they're a male and female, the wedding also often results in a child being born, and two become one flesh. Rebecca in West Virginia, "Can I anoint myself for healing of my body, or do I have to go to the elders?" You know, if an elder or elders aren't available, you may certainly anoint yourself. The power of healing does not lie with an elder, or elders, plural. Excuse me. It is God's. And by you using the oil, it proves your obedience to Him. And if you're not familiar with Christians using anointing oil, you're not familiar with James chapter 5, verse 14, which states that if any of you are ill, you go to the elders so that they can anoint with the oil of our people, olive oil, of course. And if you're not familiar with the anointing process, you can obtain olive oil at any grocery store. I recommend that people take a pharmacy can sell you an empty small vial. And you can take a little bit of the oil, fill the vial, and then you ask God in prayer to bless that oil as anointing oil, and you let Him know you're going to use it in obedience to Him. The rest of the oil, use it to cook or on your skin. It has medicinal purposes. It's good for your skin, but that's how you anoint. And then when you're ready to anoint, you take the vial that you've blessed, ask God to bless, put a small amount on your finger, and if it's a person that you're anointing, you place a small amount on their forehead. And in prayer, you state their petition, whether that's for healing, protection from evil spirits, or whatever. If it's a sick home that you're anointing, you anoint the doorpost of the house and you order all negative out in the name of Jesus Christ. Always anoint in the name of Jesus Christ. Robert in Washington, "Is it wrong for me to study with people of another testament of Jesus Christ without actually making a commitment to study with them? They gave me some scripture I think would really help my walk with Christ." Mature Christians can study with anyone that you choose to. And just as Solomon ask for discernment, you can ask for the ability to discern right from wrong. And as you mature as a Christian, you naturally are able to discern between what's right and what is wrong. When we have communion, but we take the bread, the body of Christ, and the grape juice, symbolic of His blood, but the pastor does not state what the bread and juice stand for, they just say, "Take it," with no explanation. Give me some scripture to find the truth. Okay, well, Jesus taught us himself what the oil and the bread were for. Luke chapter 22, verse 19, and the following verses, Jesus tells us exactly what the bread, he said, it's my body, which is broken for you, take ye and eat ye all of it. And then they took the cup and he blessed it and said, this is my blood, which was shed for many, take you and drink ye. Nicholas in Kentucky, I was saved, and you state the year, irrelevant. My basic language is English. I don't know any other language but English. I did feel the Holy Spirit enter me when I was baptized. I am saved, but the Lord and my name is written in the book of life. Would it offend the Lord if I could not speak in tongues? Would he provide me a way to speak in tongues, or would he just let me speak in English? You know, Nicholas, excuse me, all too many people are raised from the time they're knee-high to a grasshopper that if they don't speak gibberish, tongues as some people call it, that the Holy Spirit is not with them. That is false teaching. Acts chapter 2, verse 4 and the following verses, the disciples of Christ spoke a tongue. It's the cloven tongue that's evidence of the Holy Spirit. And you know, they didn't need an interpreter to translate what they were saying so that others could understand, as so many today do. The beauty of the cloven tongue of the Holy Spirit is that everyone understood, down to the county in which they were born, the dialect. Excuse me. Tony in Virginia. My mom is 96 years old. Well, bless her heart, she's lived a long life. She is always asking me to go to her church, but they teach the flyaway doctrine. The chapel is my church. Please help me learn how I can help her to know the truth. And I understand your frustration, Tony. I know many people who God has blessed with eyes to see and ears to hear, but they have a relative, such as your mother, who God obviously hasn't opened their eyes and their ears, and it's difficult. You want them so desperately to see and hear the truth that it's frustrating. But, you know, all you are responsible for, Tony, and any of us is responsible for, is planting the seed. And, you know, if God doesn't intend for that seed to germinate and grow, that's his decision to make. And in that case, it's you've done your part. You've planted the seed. Douglas in Louisiana, how did Cain die? You know, it isn't written how Cain died. The last time Cain is mentioned, other than in the New Testament, which of course is long, long after his death, is Genesis chapter 4, verse 25. He likely died of old age, logically. And how can we logically deduce that Cain probably died at an old age? Well, God promised anyone who slew Cain that he would receive, they would receive his vengeance sevenfold. So pretty good cover of protection over Cain, protecting him from someone else slaying him. James in Mississippi. Where is it in the Old Testament that says we are to learn line upon line, precept upon precept? Isaiah chapter 28, verse 10 and verse 13 gets that said. Lori in Arizona. I'm wondering about the flood. Pastor said God wanted to destroy the giants, the offspring of the fallen angels. That was Satan's plan to pollute the seed line through which Christ would come. If Christ had not come, Satan would have won, you see. But Pastor also said there were other people on the boat. Where did they come from? Who do they come from? Were they also impregnated by the giants? I'm not clear on that. I enjoy your program. Thank you. Well, we're glad you enjoy studying God's Word chapter by chapter, verse by verse. Okay, Genesis chapter 6, verse 19, God instructed Noah to take two of every flesh upon the ark. And of course, before that, Noah was instructed to take his wife, his three sons, and their three wives on the ark. Why? Because they were the ones, who had not mixed with the fallen angels. Their seed line was pure, and that, of course, was the seed line through which Christ was to come. But, all of the races did not come from one family. That's biologically impossible. You can't take an Adamic man and Adamic woman and they have children of other races. That's not biologically possible. So to answer your question, where did they come from? They came from the six-day creation. In Genesis chapter 1, there were men and women created that God instructed to be fruitful and multiply that were before Adam and Eve. That's where people get so confused. They believe and are taught that Adam and Eve were the first people on earth. They weren't. Genesis chapter 1. Who do we have? Marilyn from Oregon. Where did the rapture theory originate? Well, not until 1830 A.D. will you find the rapture come into history, written anywhere by anyone. There was a woman by the name of Margaret MacDonald, and she had a dream by her own admission. She said that it was an evil dream. When she woke up, she started talking about the dream. Two preachers were standing by and heard it, and they took off with a new religion called the Flyaway Doctrine. We offer a book in our library which is not a religious covering of the book. It's a book by an author by the name of Dave McPherson, and he doesn't try and convince people one way or the other that the rapture is factual. He simply presents the facts and lets people make up their own mind. We offer two books, actually. One, The Incredible Cover-Up, which is an abbreviated version. He also wrote The Rapture Plot, and you certainly don't need to order both of them. As I said, The Incredible Cover-Up is an abbreviated version. In other words, The Rapture Plot contains everything that you'll find in The Incredible Cover-Up, plus some. Gary in Oklahoma. I'm confused about the sons of God, the fallen angels that refuse to be born of woman. Please give me scripture so I can learn Father's truth. All right, the sons of God, which were the Nephilim, the fallen angels, first appear in God's Word in Genesis chapter 6. And they're called the sons of God there, just as in Job chapter 1, verse 6. It's talking about the angels, and the angels are called the sons of God in Job 1, 6. In Genesis 6, they looked upon the daughters of Adam, and they liked what they saw, and they took them to wife, and children were the result. In the Hebrew tongue, their children were called Geber. This is where the giants came from. Goliath that David slew, in the book of Samuel, chapter 17. He was a descendant of the giants. Well, you say, well, I thought the flood was supposed to eliminate the Geber. It did, but there was a second influx of the fallen angels. If you have a companion Bible, you have an appendix, I believe it's appendix 25, which goes into the Nephilim and the fallen angels. Also, Pastor Arnold Murray has a work entitled Fallen Angels. It's CD 30423. You might give that a study. Pastor, can you please explain, this is from Burl in Alabama, can you please explain the baptism of the Holy Spirit? Matthew chapter 3, verse 11, John the Baptist states, I baptize you with water unto repentance. But he, referring to Jesus, that cometh after me, shall baptize you with the Holy Spirit. At Shepherd's Chapel, when we baptize in the name of the Father, the Son, and the Holy Spirit. Being baptized with the Holy Spirit is no different than being baptized. It's once you're baptized, you have the Holy Spirit with you. Mary in North Carolina, the woman in the wilderness, is this Israel? If you're talking about the woman in Revelation chapter 12, verse 13, and the following verses, yes. And even more specifically, the woman is God's elect, who will be persecuted by Satan, the Antichrist, when he is booted out of heaven by Michael, also written of there in Revelation chapter 12, verse 7, and the following verses. Sue in Tennessee, please help me to find the right verses to share with my grandchildren. My daughter has cancer, and I don't think she's going to pull through. I want to teach them God's word. I'm scared. She has an 8-year-old and a 4-year-old. Thank you for your service. Well, you're sure welcome. Make a note of Hebrews chapter 13, verse 5, where we learn that where God says, I will never leave you or forsake you. And you know, you, Sue, need to be a voice of strength, a voice of faith for your family at this time. Teach your grandchildren 1 Corinthians 10, verse 13, that nothing is going to happen to you or your grandchildren that hasn't happened to someone before. It's common to man is what it states there. It's happened to other people in the past, but God will never allow you to be tempted above what you're able to handle without providing you a way out. Lois in California, I just wanted to write and let you know that your program is such a blessing to me. Well, thank you for that. May God continue to bless you and your staff. I have a question. What is the rapture? Where can I find this in the Bible? Well, rapturists believe that 1 Thessalonians chapter 4, verse 16 and 17 are talking about the rapture. It's not talking about the rapture. You find the subject of 1 Thessalonians chapter 4 in verse 13, where Paul says, I don't want you to be ignorant as the heathen are concerning where those who sleep in Christ are, where those who are dead in Christ, those who have passed away. That's the subject of 1 Thessalonians chapter 4. Cheryl in Indiana, and I've got a lengthy question, and I just got the 1-minute sign, so we're going to hold. Cheryl, I promise you'll be first up when we come back in our next lecture. I do want you all to know that I love you a great deal. Why? Because you enjoy studying God's Word in depth. You know, what your father says is important to you. You try the best you can to live your life according to God's law, according to his commandments. He loves you for that, and blessings follow. We are brought to you by your tithes and offerings. If we've helped you, help us keep coming to you and to reach out to others who are lost in this world of darkness. One thing most important, though, beloved, it's this. You stay in His Word every day. Every day in your Father's Word is a good day, even with trouble. You know why? Because Jesus is the living Word.
1: 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Once again, that's Shepherd's Chapel, P.O. 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We invite you to join us for the next in-depth Bible study each weekday at the same time. Thank you for watching today's program, and God bless you.

This has been a long time. I've been promising a children's book. This is a book that will help a parent teach their child exactly what God's Word states. Now, this was done by a very good friend and student of this chapel. We have given it, if you would, a binder whereby if there is a page that you feel is too far advanced for your children, then by all means you should remove that particular page. It is done in a material that is even washable, and it takes you step by step into instructing a child what does God's Word say. And I think you will find it extremely helpful. It is item number 4414.

0: Welcome to the Shepherd's Chapel Network Family Bible Study Hour with Pastor Arnold Murray. Wisdom is understanding God's Word. Pastor Murray's unique teaching approach brings God's Word alive with meaning as he takes you on a chapter-by-chapter, verse-by-verse study of God's letter to you, the Bible. And now here is Pastor Arnold Murray.
1: Good day to you. God bless you. Say welcome to the Shepherd's Chapel. Welcome to this family Bible study. Our back in our Father's Word. How fantastic. Peter and John see a man here by the beautiful gate, which is the east gate of the very temple walls itself, overlooking the valley of Kedron, right into the Mount of Olives. He's sitting there, and you know, he's been there all of his life. He's lame from birth. God chose this one so there could be no doubt he had never taken a step in his life. He was over 40 years old, 40 being probation. And he was taking alms. And Peter and John, Peter saying, look upon us. He said, I've got a gift. I don't have any silver or gold, but I've got a gift for you. And Christ healed him. Bam, just like that. Peter saying, get up and walk. And that he did. People saw this. They were amazed, and they were going wild, and the lame person was strengthened, and he was dancing and jumping and praising God. And they all ran up to Solomon's porch on the way into the temple, which is as far as a non-believer could go, or a Gentile at that time. And Peter stopped, and he began to let them know what they had witnessed, what they had observed. So that's what he's doing here as we pick it up in chapter 3, verse 12, a word of wisdom from our Father. Verse 12 reads, and when Peter saw it, he answered unto the people, you men of Israel, why marvel ye at this? Well, why are you so awestricken? Or why look ye so earnestly on us, as though by our own power or holiness we had made this man to walk? It wasn't us. You see, they had just witnessed the Holy Spirit, that cloven tongue, speaking through the entire group, which it needed no interpreter, the true Pentecostal tongue. It went out in every language of the world. You know, obviously man can't do that. The Holy Spirit can. He said, you don't think we did this, but you have proof. You've seen the Holy Spirit in action through that Pentecostal tongue. And now you see the Holy Spirit in touching this one. Verse 13, the God of Abraham and of Isaac and of Jacob, the God of our fathers, hath glorified his son Jesus. What does Jesus mean? It's Yeshua. It means Yahweh's Savior, being interpreted, whom ye delivered up and denied him in the presence of Pilate when he was determined to let him go. Pilate said, this man is innocent. We'll correct him a little bit and then we'll let him go. Oh no. 14, but ye denied the Holy One and the just and desired a murderer to be granted unto you. In other words, Pilate said, do you want Jesus of Nazareth or do you want Barabbas? And they said, give us Barabbas. And naturally, Jesus being the Son of God and Barabbas being the Son of the Father, unfortunately the wrong father, okay, of Satan himself, basically. And that's who they chose. If you're not careful today with the coming of Antichrist, you're going to choose the wrong one also if you're not educated from Father's Word with truth. That's why it's so ever important that you don't cross the true Christ for the false. And so they took Barabbas, let's go with the next verse, verse 15, and killed the Prince of Life, eternal life, whom God hath raised from the dead, We are witnesses. We were there. We observed it. He walked with us 40 days after the resurrection, teaching us, and then leaving us at Jerusalem not to leave until we received that gift from on high, which is to say the Holy Spirit. We witnessed it firsthand. 16, and his name through faith. Faith unlocks the doors, my friends. Through faith in his name hath made this man strong. Peter's saying, our faith in Jesus Christ, in the Holy Spirit, is the one that has made this man strong, whom ye see and know, yea, the faith which is by him hath given him this perfect soundness in the presence of you all. He's made it possible. His legs are strengthened. He's dancing. He's shouting. He's giving praise to the living God. He knew where the healing came from, and he was not bashful about showing it. That is to say, the lame fellow. Verse 17, and now, brethren, you dear brothers, you might say, I know that through ignorance you did it, as did also your rulers. I know that ignorance was in part because the Kenites were the ones that were shouting, crucify him. And they all turned into a mob, and ignorance followed. But you know, there comes a time when God sends you a letter. That's what this word is. A letter of truth, of guidance, that there's no excuse for being ignorant anymore. However, God himself sends the spirit of stupor, that slumber, but really in the Greek the word is stupor, Romans chapter 11, over some to keep them innocent, whereby they do things in ignorance. That's why we have the millennium coming. Another time, another subject. But you said, many of you did this. Now what do you do? Well, he's going to tell them. Verse 18, but those things which God before had showed by the mouth of all his prophets that Christ should suffer, he hath so fulfilled. What he's talking about is Psalms 22, where Jesus' words on the cross was, Eli, Eli, lama sabachthani, which being interpreted as, my God, why hast thou forsaken me? And you know, you're going to have preachers around Passover who'll say, you realize that God deserted Christ on the cross, which is a lie, okay? That's talk about ignorance, that's bliss. Because a student of God's word recognizes Psalms 22 when they hear it. A student of God's word knows that Jesus never called Father God. He was quoting Psalms 22, which foretold years ahead, just as Peter is saying here, of the crucifixion, of how they would nail him to the cross, how his arms would be pulled from socket, even down 1,000 years before the Roman soldiers gambling and casting lots for his clothing. And we knew long before the fact that Christ had to be crucified. Psalms 22. Christ, while he was yet even nailed to that cross, would recite that Psalms 22 so that no one would be in ignorance if they would just take a deep breath, a moment, pause, and think. You know, God gave us a mind, and you're supposed to use it to concentrate, to filter out untruths. And well, how do I know an untruth from a truth? Whether God says it or not. If it's in God's word and you know how to study God's word, rightly dividing it, you're going to find the truth. But he says, this happened, we knew this was going to happen long ago. And boy, did you accomplish it. You betrayed him. Verse 19, what do they do then? Repent, ye therefore, and be converted, that your sins may be blotted out, when the times of refreshing shall come from the presence of the Lord. And certainly it will. Do you know what blotting out means? It means fini, done away with. When you repent of your sins, don't you keep bringing them up and saying, Lord, just will you forgive me? He already has. When he blots it out, when you draw a line and then blot it out, where did it go? Well, it's gone forever. So don't keep bringing things up after repentance to the Lord. It offends him. So know that when he forgives and blots it out, it is gone and you become a new creature, forgiven of sins. Does that mean you won't sin again? No, not necessarily. But then you'd better repent again. But repentance is the price Christ paid for on that cross. Paid the price for you. So that on repentance in his name, those sins that you committed are blotted out. They just don't exist. Therefore, you do not have to answer for them. They are erased and blotted out of the book of life is where they are blotted out from. Meaning on judgment day, you don't have to answer for it. Next verse, verse 20. And he shall send Jesus Christ, which before was preached unto you. And so it is, that second advent, Christ is going to return. He's going to. 21, whom the heaven must receive until. In other words, heaven's going to receive him. He's going to sit at the right hand of God until what? Until the times of restitution of all things which God has spoken by the mouth of all his holy prophets since the world began. From the very beginning of time. And you know, you have some

0: has nothing to do with the judgment of men, other than the fact that the time is there until all of his enemies are made his footstool, so he sits. But when that time comes, boy, do things happen at that seventh trump. You can count on it. That's what we look forward to. Verse 22, for Moses truly said unto the fathers, a prophet shall the Lord your God raise up unto you of your brethren, like unto me, a flesh man. Him shall you hear in all things whatsoever he shall say unto you. And so it is that another place other than where Moses himself said it would be when Isaiah says it in chapter 7, verse 14, a virgin shall conceive and a child shall be born and you will call him Emmanuel. Well, what did Moses say concerning this? Moses said this in the 18th chapter of Deuteronomy. You're not going to have it, but I'm going to read it to you. This is to show you how it's written long ago that Christ would come, that we would have that Savior. Why? Because God loves his children. Even though some of them are in ignorance, he still loves them. He sure doesn't love what they do, though. Listen carefully. The words of Moses, that's what the word wishes you to understand. Moses stated in verse 15 of chapter 18, the great book of Deuteronomy, the law. The Lord thy God will raise up unto thee a prophet from the midst of thee, of thy brethren, like unto me. Speaking of Moses, who was a type of Savior, he delivered Israel right out of the hands of Pharaoh. Unto him you shall hearken. I don't know, do you? Do you listen to him? Verse 16, according to all that thou desirest of the Lord thy God in Horeb in the day of the assembling, saying, let me not hear again the voice of the Lord my God, neither let me see this great fire any more, that I die not. They were afraid of the appearance of God on the mountain. So God is bringing it down to where there is a human, there one in human flesh, though it is the Lord Jesus Christ, that his voice is sensitive, loving, understanding, sweet to the ear, the truth of God's word. This is what God was saying. I frightened them by hearing my voice. Now we're going to give them a prophet, right, just like they are, where they won't be afraid. And the Lord said unto me, they have well spoken that which they have spoken. They have a right to be a little worried. I will raise them up a prophet from among their brethren like unto thee, and will put my words in his mouth. He was the living word. And he shall speak unto them all that I shall command him, this being the Lord Jesus Christ. And it shall come to pass, not maybe, not perhaps, it shall come to pass, that whosoever will not hearken unto my words which he shall speak in my name, I will require it of him. But the prophet which shall presume to speak a word in my name which I have not commanded him to speak, or that shall speak in the name of other gods, even that prophet shall die. God hates false prophets. People who claim, well, God spoke to me, and God said, I didn't talk to him. So, but this one, he promised in that 18th chapter of Deuteronomy that as Moses was a type of Savior to the world, the true Savior would come. And you wouldn't have to be afraid of his voice, for it's the word of God. And in following it, you find that remission of sins, and you find eternal life. Returning to Acts chapter 3, let's pick it up with verse 23, and it reads, and it shall come to pass, again, not maybe, shall come to pass that every soul which will not hear that prophet shall be destroyed from among the people. It's going to be separated from them. Why? Unbelievers, doubters, atheists, and people of the world that go against the law of the living God. They're doomed, and they should be. When a loving father who died, who sent his only begotten son, who died on the cross, whereby they could repent, then they have no excuse. Thank goodness we have the millennium period for those that are in ignorance, though mean well, but get caught up in the lies of Satan. Be careful, my friend, you're in the parable, you're in the generation of the fig tree. That lets you know it's the last generation before that second advent comes to pass. So you better keep your eyes open. Verse 24. Yea, and all the prophets from Samuel and those that follow after, as many as have spoken, have likewise foretold of those days. Remember, I took you back to 2 Samuel chapter 7 the other day, promising that he was going to bring that Savior. He promised it from the get-go. He promised it from Genesis chapter 3 when he said, I will put enmity between the woman's seed and Satan's seed, the serpent's seed. That was the promise of that Christ to come. And he even made the statement that the serpent's seed would bruise the heel of Christ. He's nailed to the cross. But that Christ would bruise the head of the serpent, meaning put him, Satan, out of business. Verse 25, ye are the children of the prophets and of the covenant which God made with our fathers, saying unto Abraham, and in thy seed shall all the kindreds of the earth be blessed. And so it is that that seed which came forth all the way from Eve down to this point, the mother of all living, why? Because through her womb there were other women before Eve. Created on the sixth day. Eve wasn't created until the eighth day. But through her would come Christ, of that seed of Isaac, of Abraham. And through him, through the Savior, all people are blessed. And also, those that believe upon Christ, that follow him, that accept his word, they bring blessings to people too, because they bring forth the truth, the word of God that steers people into the loving arms of Almighty God and eternal life. That's a blessing. 26, unto you first, God, having raised up his son, Jesus, sent him to bless you in turning away every one of you from his iniquities. It's turning you away from your sins. Because in knowing him and knowing what he has done for us, promised from the beginning of time the coming of this one who could cut it. Boy, could he cut it. No ifs, no ands, no maybes. You know, he wasn't a wimp. He didn't say, when it came time for that crucifixion, listen, could we just put this off for another day? No. He toed the mark. He knew what was written. And he accomplished it and brought eternal life to all that would believe upon our Heavenly Father, fulfilling his name Yeshua, which is to say Yahweh's Savior, that being his role and his obligation to be that blessing for all who would hear, all who would believe. Chapter 4, verse 1. And as they spake unto the people, the priest and the captain of the temple and the Sadducees came upon them. Uh-oh, here's trouble. You know why? Well, the Sadducees, you have to know a little bit about their religion. They do not believe in life after death. In other words, as far as resurrection is concerned, it's a no-no. And if you're going to teach that Christ resurrected, they're going to call you a liar. It's going to upset them terribly. Why? Because it's against their religion. You know, that's a nice religious community. When you upset them, many times they as just the other day, they killed 10 Christians because even though the Christians were medical people helping the poor and underprivileged, they murdered them because they were Christian and then expect us to accept them. You know, there comes a time that religions can be a divider. And certainly the Sadducees were one of those cases. No life after death. Boy, what a drag that would be, huh? But there you have the setup. That's why they're going to do what they're about to do. Verse 2. Being grieved that they taught the people and preached through Jesus the resurrection of from the dead. That's quite contrary to their teaching. Doesn't happen. Even though Christ had resurrected and walked with them 40 days. 3. And they laid hands on them and put them in hold until the next day, for it was now eventide. Now, they threw him in jail. You know, it's a nice religious thing to do. What? I mean, for preaching God's word, they're tossed in the clink. Verse 4. Howbeit, many of them which heard the word believed, and the number of the men was about 5,000. But we went from 120. Just a day or two later, we had 3,000, and now we have 5,000. This is going to give the Sadducees a little bit of a problem here, because they've got 5,000 believers circling the throne here of where this takes place. And they're going to try to do away with these that would preach. And they got 5,000 believers. That creates a problem. That could get pretty rough on Sadducees in a hurry. Verse 5. And it came to pass on the morrow that their rulers and elders and scribes, I mean, bring the whole official mess right downtown. 6. And Ananias, the high priest, and Caiaphas, Ananias meaning humble, and Caiaphas rightly named, it means depression, and he will depress you. And John and Alexander and as many as were of the kindred of the high priest were gathered together at Jerusalem. I mean, we got a family thing going here. They'll brother-in-law you out every time, friend. Very religious. No life after death. 7. And when they had set them in the midst, they asked, that's the high priest asked, by what power or by what name have you done this? Question. I mean, here, you can't deny it. I mean, we got a man over 40 years old sitting there by the gate, beautiful. That's the east gate. Begging alms, couldn't, I mean, they had to carry him there and plant him, set him there every morning to take alms. He's praising God and dancing and walking, and there's no doubt these men, through the Holy Spirit, did it. It was accomplished. Now they want to know, by what authority? 8. Then Peter, filled with the Holy Spirit, this is why God will never leave you nor forsake you. He was right there with him. Because this is God's Spirit, the Holy Spirit is. Said unto them, ye rulers of the people and elders of Israel. Verse 9, if we this day be examined of the good deed done to the impotent man, by what means he is made whole? Just go ahead, examine us. 10. Be it known unto you all and to all the people of Israel that by the name of Jesus Christ of Nazareth, oh, that's bold, just lay it out there, whom ye crucified, that'll shake them, whom God raised from the dead, he resurrected him. Even by him doth this man stand before you whole. Slain one is standing here, he's dancing, he's praising God. It's because though you crucified the Lord Jesus Christ, God himself raised him from the dead, and in the power of the Holy Spirit, this man has been made to walk. This is totally against the Sadducees' religion. But what are you going to do? We got 5,000 people watching this that believe. They saw the healing. and they're happy. What are the Sadducees going to do when they want to lock these people up or hang them? It's a good way to get hanged yourself. That's to say the Sadducees, to go against the people. Verse 11, this is the stone which set at naught of the you builders, which is become the head of the corner. In other words, what he's doing here is quoting Psalms 118:22, where the stone they rejected became the chief cornerstone, that stone missing on the pyramid, as an example. And they counted him worthless, but he's the whole thing. He is the Father, Emmanuel, God with us. Verse 12, neither is there salvation in any other. You're not going to make it without him, period. That may offend some. Hey, you're warned. For there is none other name under heaven given among men whereby we must be saved. Yeshua, that's it. 13. Now, when they saw the boldness, this means the bluntness and the assurance. That's what that word means in the Greek. Bluntness and assurance of Peter and John, and perceived that they were unlearned and ignorant men. They were fishermen. How did they come with all this knowledge and this power and they're nothing but a bunch of fishermen? And they marveled. And they took knowledge of them that they had been with Jesus. There's the reason. The teacher of all teachers, the educator of all educators, the living word, the word become flesh and walked among men. 14, and beholding the man which was healed standing with them, they could say nothing against it. They couldn't discredit them. How are they going to do that? They'll have the whole mob right in their lap. 15, but when they had commanded them to go aside out of the council, they conferred among themselves. Oh, the ratchet jaws are going to go now. I mean, high council right here. What in the world have we done? 16, saying, what shall we do to these men? Question. For that indeed a notable miracle hath been done by them is manifest to all them that dwell in Jerusalem, and we cannot deny it. This is a bad situation for us. We can't deny. 17, but that it spread no further among the people. Let's put a stop to it. Nip it in the bud. Let us straitly threaten them that they speak henceforth to no man in this name. You know, there is one thing for sure. With the boldness in which Peter spoke, do you think this little group is going to frighten him in the least way when he knows the living God is behind him? Would you be afraid when you know the Holy Spirit, the living God, is behind you? Be afraid of what? Satan? He's given you power over Satan and all things. That's how they could speak boldly, and you can also in truth. 18, and they called him and commanded them not to speak at all nor teach in the name of Jesus. You stop it. You think that's going to happen? Dream on, friend. Verse 19, but Peter and John answered and said unto them, whether it be right in the sight of God to hearken unto you more than unto God, judge ye. Do you think for one instant we're going to listen to you instead of our Father? Of course not. That's silly. Sadducees can judge that. Even a few Kenites throwing in between. Verse 20, for we cannot but speak the things which we have seen and heard. That's called truth. That's called knowledge. That's called wisdom. That's called the hand of God, the hand of the living God, with God's direction overall. Verse 21. So when they had further threatened them, they let them go, finding nothing how they might punish them because of the people. Don't overlook that. Because of the people, for all men glorified God for that which was done. In other words, public hearings are good when you're honest and straightforward and when you have nothing but the truth. Light will lighten the whole world, and darkness darkens. So always stay in that light, and Christ is that light. And in his truth, it overshadows lies, false teaching, and brings forth eternal life to those who believe, and cuts away shame and embarrassment for those unlearned by bringing them the truth. That's why God's children are a blessing to those they come in contact with when they carry that vessel known as the Word of God. Don't forget it. All right, bless your hearts. Don't miss the next lecture. Listen a moment, won't you please?
1: 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Christ said in Mark 13, 23, "Behold, I have foretold you all things." 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Box 416, Gravette, Arkansas 72736. Don't be deceived by Satan.
0: And there we are back again. Let's have the 800 number, please. 1-800-643-4645. Hey, that number is good from Puerto Rico throughout the U.S., Alaska, Hawaii, all over Canada. If the Spirit moves and you have a question, you share it. Once you do that, please never ask a question about a particular reverend or denomination or organization. Let's don't judge people. We have one judge, and boy, can he get it done. That's our Father. You have the right to discern who you fellowship with, who you study with, and what you believe. But don't ever judge. That's our Father's business, and boy, he does not need our help. He judges correctly and right on line, because he even knows what people think. Those of you that listen by shortwave around the world, it's always a pleasure hearing from you, and your announcer at the end of the hour will give you our mailing address. Now, got a prayer request, you can do away with that number. You can do away with the address. Why? God knows what you're thinking. You're his child. Like it or not, you are. He created you different than anyone else. Your DNA is different. Your fingerprints are different. You're unique. He wanted someone like you, but he wants you to love him. He loves you. He may not love what you do all the time, but he does love you. Return that love and be blessed. That's what it takes. Father, around the globe we come. We ask that you lead, guide, direct, Father. Touch in Yeshua's precious name. Thank you, Father. Amen. Okay, and question time. We're going to go with Fred in Missouri. Concerning Antichrist, is it possible with his supernatural powers that he will build a physical temple in 3 days? Only in the sense that Christ said he could build the temple in 3 days. What temple was he speaking of? The many-membered body. Satan is extremely intelligent. This is what he will call his temple when the whole world that is unlearned whores after the false Christ. That's his temple. He'll have a big one, you can rest assured. Penny from California, will Satan have the power to change us into spiritual bodies as another way to deceive us on earth? I don't believe so, because only God possesses our spirits, for he created them. You got it right. There is no way that Satan can give life. He only brings death. Okay. He can make many things appear to be what they're not. But he's good at that. But there's one thing, only God can give life. Ibis from Kentucky. One third of the angels fell. Are we the fallen angels? I'm confused. Would you explain? There's a great difference in the third of God's children that were deceived and the fallen angels, okay? The fallen to fall as the fallen angels did is one specific sin that's unforgivable. You can read of it in the great book of Jude is probably the best place to read of it, because it explains to you that they are held in chains for destruction. They've already been judged. There are 7,000 of them, as it is written in Revelation chapter 11, 7,000 die when the two witnesses rise from the street. Why? They've already been judged. Why? Well, Jude, what is it, along about verse 5 and 6, explain. They left their place of habitation, meaning they left heaven and came to earth and seduced women, as it's written in Genesis 6. That threw a monkey wrench, or that threw a wrecking bar into God's plan of salvation by destroying the innocent. That is to say, God intended that each soul be born innocent of woman. But when the fallen angels with supernatural knowledge came to earth, leaving paradise with God and came here, they were not innocent. And their offspring, the Geber, were not innocent either. And this would have destroyed God's purpose in bringing salvation through innocency. So therefore, he had to put a stop to it, and that's why the flood of Noah came to be, all right? So we are not fallen angels. I want to make that very clear. To be deceived is one thing, but a fallen angel is a specific set of people that are doomed. They're not here now. They will be cast out of heaven in Revelation chapter 12, verse 6 and 7, when Satan is as Antichrist. Then look out, they're coming. David from Kentucky, how is Satan going to stand in the holy temple claiming to be God if there is no temple? I think the prior question answered that. He's going to have a big temple. Do you know why? Because it says in, what is it, Revelation 3, that the whole world whores after the false Christ. Whole world. That's the unlearned. Kelly from Tennessee, please explain Revelation chapter 3, verse 10. This is the key of David, the church of Philadelphia, and that he gives you a key, the key of David, that opens doors that no man can close and closes doors that no man can open, because you know those who are of the synagogue of Satan that claim to be our brother Judah and lie and are nothing but Kenites. What it says in verse 10 is, I will keep you from the hour of temptation. Well, how could he possibly, does that mean we're going to fly away? No, it means that you don't find Satan tempting. You escape temptation because you find him to be an abomination. I hope you do. I hope you're not tempted by him. And but we find him to be an abomination. It's not tempting to us. Bring him on and let the Holy Spirit witness through us that Pentecostal tongue that will destroy him. Bill from Oklahoma. Which book of the Bible tells us how to live in the spirit and control the flesh? Ecclesiastes is the book that was written to flesh man. That's why it's called to the man that walks under the sun. That means in the flesh, on this earth today, under the sun. And it means that you have the right to accept God's teachings and know how to be happy in these flesh bodies, to be blessed in them, to take care of them, what happens to them. And I have the work on tape that will assist if you have difficulty, but it starts in chapter 1, there's nothing new under the sun. Therefore, you don't have any new lessons to learn. You just have to learn what has been, because what has been comes around again. God doesn't try to trick his people, and he doesn't try to zap them or deceive anybody. He makes it real simple where a child can understand. If you just rightly divide the word of God and show yourself approved. Ecclesiastes is the book. GD from Illinois. Question, in the book of Daniel, specifically chapter 7, 25, and Daniel 12, 7, times, and a half time, representing 3.5 years, and then again in Revelation 12, 14 is mentioned where the woman church is nourished for times, and a half time to keep her safe. My question is, why would God instruct or inspire John to use this phrase referring to the 3.5 years in the book of Revelation, the last book of the Bible, if it had already been determined by the book of Matthew 24, 22, where Christ's own word states that the time would be shortened, should be shortened? Well, you don't know why? Then it tells you in Mark 13 why Christ shortened the days. Because the false Messiah is so fantastic in his supernatural abilities that if Christ had not shortened the time, as it reads in Mark 13, no flesh would be saved. That's inclusive. So you find the reason. He didn't leave you wanting, though. He tells you in Revelation 9 how much it shortened to and exactly how it goes down, and even gives you the Antichrist name in two languages so you can't go wrong. In the Greek and in the Hebrew. In the Greek, Apollyon, which is Satan's name, and in the Hebrew tongue, Abaddon, which is in the Hebrew tongue. Both meaning the same thing, the destroyer, which is Satan, comes for a 5-month period. And he even tells you it's through the cycle of the locust, which is May through September. So God tells us all things. As Christ would say in Mark 13, I'll go back to it again, behold, I have foretold you all things. The thing is, you got to read it. Okay, Manny from North Carolina. Would you please explain John 14, verses 1 through 4, since a portion of Thessalonians about people called rapture and the things Jesus is preparing a place in hearing for the people. Thank you. Well, it's real simple. It states in John 14, Christ is telling them, I'm getting ready to be crucified, is what he meant, and I go to prepare a place for you. In my Father's house are many mansions. Mansions is a very bad translation. The word is mono. It means resting place. I go to prepare a resting place. Do you know what the resting place was? It was the Holy Spirit. That the Holy Spirit would return, and you can find rest or peace of mind even today in the flesh if you abide in that, I'll call it mansion, but all it is, if you abide in the Spirit of both the Father and the Son, you find that peace of mind. Meaning, if you abide in this word that we've been studying, you find that brilliant thing called peace of mind that gives you rest from the ignorance of this world, from Satan and his little tricks, and so forth, and you find that peace and that rest even today. When you don't stop at verse 4, continue on, the word abide, meno, not mono, meno, with them, dwelling in them, the Father and the Son, abide in them. So if you have trouble with that, order my work on that particular book and enjoy, because it is a beautiful, beautiful chapter concerning how a person doesn't have to be lost and deceived and worry and wonder. You can find that peace of mind now by receiving the truth from the living word, which is to say Christ, and not have all these hang-ups of this troubled world and what happens here. Okay, Willie from Virginia. Willie, there's no dumb question, okay? All questions are good, but here goes. I also know the devil can't reach our minds, read our minds. Can any angels read our minds? Absolutely not. Only God can. He's a heart knower, which means a mind reader, okay? Cardio knower. I don't think they can, because the Father, the Son, you got it right. They can't. Not even Satan can read your mind. But God does know what you're thinking. That's why he can be judge and can judge accurately. But he always judges fair. You know, now many people, when they hear the word judgment, they tremble. You got to remember, God is so fair that if you've been good, if you've been doing his work, you've got a payday coming, and judgment's when you get it. So judgment for you is a beautiful thing. You get what you deserve. You get everything you got coming to you all at one time. So that's a pretty good thing to keep in mind, because if you've been doing God's work and if you've been serving him, you're heaven bound for sure. But also, if you've been evil and wicked, you get everything you got coming to you all at one time too, and it's not a pretty sight. Ray from Texas, it seems to me that around the world, the Gentiles are trying to steal the blessings that Yahweh has bestowed on his people, the house of Israel. What does God's word have to say about this regarding the end times? This might seem to be particularly advanced in the United States. Well, it is all over the world. We're living in the generation of the fig tree. So naturally, these things combined and culminate. And we're seeing the culmination of the end of this world, the age. It's not the end, because it's forever. But this dispensation of time is just about over. You can tell it if you're a watchman, because you always watch. And that's what a watchman is supposed to do. So it's fascinating. But the thing is we don't give our blessings away. And nobody can take them. Just try it. That's what you have to say. We are a tough bunch of cookies. We don't give ground, we take ground. You see, that's what our God's children do, because God is with them. And so they may try to take our blessings, but no way. Do you know why? Because the blessings come from God, not Satan. And God gives us power over Satan, so look out, Satan. Larry from Arizona, in Genesis chapter 14, verse 14, it says Abram found out about Lot being taken captive. He called out his 318 trained men born in his household and pursued as far as Dan. How can this be when Dan wasn't born yet? You know, this is one of those things of translation. The town called Dan in the old times was Laish, L-A-I-S-H. And that's what it should have been called rather than Dan, Laish. James from Mississippi. Hi, I love your program, and I have a friend who doesn't believe in God. We are both 14. Is it too late for her, and what should I do? No, I would say that being 14, she still has a chance. Okay, a good chance. You know why? Because she's got you as a friend. So you simply set the example as a believer of how God blesses you and gives you peace of mind and a good personality and confidence in yourself and the ability to get things done. That draws people. And that's one of the best ways. Don't be pushy. Don't try to force the word on her. But just simply live what Christ gives you. And that gives her a wonderful chance. I'm glad she's got you as a friend. That's a great advantage. Lisa from Pennsylvania. I'm pretty sure I read in Corinthians that it said regarding marriage that a woman should not separate or divorce from her husband. I have never been baptized into any faith, but I am a new follower of Jesus Christ. The problem is my husband is a non-believer, and now I feel unclean in God's eyes and now worry about my three children. In another place, the Bible says, stay away from non-believers. So I am confused about what God wants me to do. Well, you want to always go by God's word, okay? And let me help you a little bit, because you're really misreading what it says in 1 Corinthians chapter 7. And you need to make a note of 1 Corinthians chapter 7, verse 13. You can be married to a non-believer. As long as the non-believer doesn't prevent you from believing, that is to say, keeps you from doing study or anything that would bring you to God's word. As long as they do not interfere with that, then you yourself are the example that might bring that non-believer to Christ. So that means you are their blessings. But now, understand, it's, as long as they don't interfere with you or the children studying the Lord Jesus Christ. And you're in good shape. Be very careful what preachers, being a new Christian, you may have gotten some preachers that said, you got to leave that man. That's not true. It's not biblical. So the thing is show him what a real woman of God looks like. Show him what a real woman of God acts like. And that sets an example to him. So again, God's word is always correct. 1 Corinthians chapter 7, verse 13, read it. My dearest Shepherd's Chapel. Well, thank you, Lisa from Pennsylvania. At the end of Daniel, it mentions the beginning of the end will begin with daily sacrifices will be abolished. What are daily sacrifices? Daily sacrifice was the sacrificing and the bloodletting of animals, morning and the evening oblation, it was called. It was done away with when Christ died on the cross, and it would be sacrilegious for you to sacrifice blood when Christ shed his blood for one and all times. We don't do that anymore. Now, what took its place is in symbology, is the table of the Lord. And when we partake of that sacrament, we partake of Christ's blood. Now, when we cease taking that in the middle of the week, and Satan will want it I'm quoting from Daniel 9:27 to himself in the middle of the week, but originally the daily sacrifice was the sacrificing of animals by the priest. Alicia from Louisiana, age 9. I enjoy watching your program. Who is God's father? Because he has to have a father. Well, he said Moses kind of asked him this, because God had met him on the mountain and instructed him, and Moses said, now wait a minute, Father, who am I going to say sent me? Who am I going to say told me this? And God said it all in one sentence. In the Hebrew tongue, it's Iya Asha Iya. In the English, I am that I am, meaning he is whatever he wishes to be, whenever he wishes to be, and someday he will let us know totally, and we will totally understand. Until then, he's our father, and we rest with that. And I'm out of time. You know what? I love you all because you enjoy studying our Father's word chapter by chapter and verse by verse, whereby it is God that speaks. Listen to him. Most of all, he loves you for it. Makes his day. When you make his day, boy, is he going to make yours. Brought to you by your tithes and offerings. If we've helped you, you help us keep coming to you. Won't you do that? Bless God. He will always bless you. Most important, though, you listen to me. Listen good. You stay in his word every day. In his word is a good day, even with trouble. You know why? Because Jesus, Yeshua, he is the living word.
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The book of Ezekiel. What a fantastic study, this book of Ezekiel. The book of Ezekiel that covers, if you would, those vehicles, those circular discs. In the Hebrew, it states very clearly that that whirlwind with the color amber traced back to the Hebrew, highly polished bronze. What an exciting thing that God's word informs us on all things. Ezekiel, one of my favorite prophets of the Bible, probably more written, not probably, but absolutely more written on what will happen in the millennium age than even the book of Revelation. Ezekiel guiding you through it, what God will expect at the final battle, Armageddon and Haman Gog, recorded in this great prophecy. I know you're going to enjoy it, the book of Ezekiel.

0: Welcome to the Shepherd's Chapel Network Family Bible Study Hour with Pastor Arnold Murray. Wisdom is understanding God's Word. Pastor Murray's unique teaching approach brings God's Word alive with meaning as he takes you on a chapter-by-chapter, verse-by-verse study of God's letter to you, the Bible. And now here is Pastor Arnold Murray.
1: Good day to you. God bless you. Say welcome to the Shepherd's Chapel. Welcome to this family Bible study hour back in our Father's Word, the book of Acts, chapter 19. We're going to pick it up with about verse 3 here in a moment. Aquila and Priscilla have just introduced themselves to Apollos, who was an excellent teacher, eloquent in speech, but he only taught John the Baptist's message of repentance. He was from Asia and did not know that Christ had been crucified, that he paid the price, and that now that we were supposed to teach salvation through the Savior. And Aquila and Priscilla introduced him to that, and naturally, being such a scholar of God's Word, he was able to pick that up. Paul has just passed through Corinth, where Apollos had been teaching, and naturally, he only taught the baptism of John, which was repentance, for cleanse yourself for the one that is to come. And Paul begins then to ask, question them, that is to say the Christians in that area. Chapter 19, verse 3, and it reads, "And he said unto them, unto what then were you baptized? And they said, unto John's baptism." And again, that would be repentance, to cleanse yourself and expect the one that comes. 4, "And then said Paul, John verily baptized with the baptism of repentance." That's to say, to turn from sin. Repent, saying unto the people that they should believe on him which should come after him, that is, on Jesus Christ. And of course, Messiah. Believe on the Messiah that was to come. Verse 5, "And when they heard this, they were baptized in the name of the Lord Jesus." In other words, they were baptized into that salvation for having publicly accepted him. What happened then? Verse 6, "And when Paul had laid his hands upon them, the Holy Spirit came on them, and they spake with tongues and prophesied." This is just like they had back on Pentecost Day. And I have to reiterate again, well, what happened on Pentecost Day? Well, they spoke in a cloven tongue that went out in every language of the world, not an unknown tongue. And don't ever let anyone tell you it was an unknown tongue, for it was not. As a matter of fact, the odd thing to the people about this tongue speech was that on Pentecost Day, that everyone, as it is written in Acts chapter 2, verse 6 and 7, everybody heard them in their own language, in the dialect in which they were born, whether they were from China, Japan, Asia, Jerusalem, anywhere, all languages at one time. Only the Holy Spirit can do that. And this is the equivalent of the Holy Spirit speaking through God's elect when they're delivered up before the false Messiah. As it is written in Mark 13, don't premeditate even what you will say beforehand, but speak that the Holy Spirit gives you at that moment. That's what it was a sign of, or as Peter himself would say in chapter 2, this is that was spoken of by Joel the prophet way back in the Old Testament in Joel chapter 2. So, They receiving that Holy Spirit, the Spirit to baptize them into that language. Verse 7, "And all the men were about 12 that were in that group." Verse 8, "And he went into the synagogue and spake boldly," not weakly, but boldly, "for the space of 3 months, disputing," or teaching and persuading, "the things concerning the kingdom of God." And what had Christ told him? He said, "Don't be afraid of anyone. You go forth boldly, for I am with you." And when Christ made that statement to Paul, he could afford to boldly go wherever and to whomever he chose. Verse 9, and when divers or some were hardened and believed not, you're always going to have that, but spake evil of that way, which Christ is that way, before the multitude he departed from them and separated the disciples, disputing or debating daily in the school of one Tyrannus. That means sovereign, right? I mean downtown in the main school. Don't hide it. Boldly teach. Verse 10. And this continued by the space of 2 years, so that all they which dwelt in Asia heard the word of the Lord Jesus, both Jews and Greeks. That's Gentiles and the children of Israel that had scattered in, the Hellenists that were among them. They all heard that word. Verse 11, and God wrought special miracles by the hands of Paul. 12, so that from his body were brought unto the sick handkerchiefs or aprons, and the diseases departed from them, and the evil spirits went out of them. Now, many would say, well, boy, Paul really had it. Paul, did you see what Paul did? Well, you misread if that's what you heard. It did not say that Paul had done these things. Never, ever take credit away from God if you expect to have God's blessings. Now, what did it say? Back in verse 11, and Paul wrought? No. It reads, and God wrought special miracles by the hands of Paul. God is the one that did it. Now, any time that you expect a healing or a blessing for someone, you had better thee well ask the Father, and in the name of the Son, which is your credentials that you are a believer, and then know for a fact it isn't you that do the miracle, it's Almighty God. This is why so many people will find their prayers seemingly are not answered when they depend on a third party to touch them.

assist them. The third party may want to take credit for whatever the results are. And I can tell you beforehand, if the third party does, you're not going to have any results, period. God wrought the miracles. Don't ever take the miracles and don't ever take the work of Almighty God, the credit for it, away from our Father if you expect blessings. It just won't happen. God wrought the miracles, drove out demons, and naturally one in the name of Jesus Christ can cause a demon. There's not one behind every bush, but there are evil spirits. That's what they truly are in this world. Verse 13, to continue. Then certain of the vagabond Jews, exorcists, I make these out to be Kenites, quite frankly, because they are vagabonds, took upon them to call over them which had evil spirits the name of the Lord Jesus, saying, we adjure you by Jesus whom Paul preacheth. Now, you want to look at this very closely. 14, and there were seven sons of one Siva, a Jew, or at least he lived in the land of Judea and was called a Judean, and chief of the priest, which did so. I mean, he was head of the Sanhedrin, set himself up. He's going to drive out, they could not perform an exorcist, but now they're going to, because they've seen Paul do it, supposedly, only it wasn't Paul, it was Almighty God. Now, this goes a little deeper. The fact that there were seven sons of one Siva, what does Siva mean? It means left-handed. Now, this has nothing whatsoever to do with left-handed people, but go to the deeper meaning. Who sits at the right hand of God? Christ does. And this is coming from the left. And this is why Christ would always say, fish out of the right side of the boat. They're coming from the left, which means they're non-believers, most likely. But they observed the miracle. And I mean, this is the way they make their living. This is the way they make their monies, is claiming that they can perform these things. Right away, they heard Paul say, in the name of Jesus Christ, you will exit. They're going to try it themselves. But you want to be careful. If you're not endowed with the Holy Spirit, the very presence of God, then this is what can happen to you. Verse 15. And again, I want to reiterate, this has nothing to do with left-handed people. The left is simply brought out because usually it tends to lean towards Satan, okay? That may offend some. Be that as it may, snug her on, put her on right real tight and snug it up. That's a fact. Verse 15. Well, you might say, well, document that for us. Every leftist country tries to drive God out of its midst. That's called communism. And they always do. They're a bunch of atheists. So, has nothing to do with left-handed people, but spiritually speaking, left. 15, and the evil spirit answered and said, Jesus I know, and Paul I know, but who are ye? Now, if you want to get a demon turned loose on you, an evil spirit, just mess around with them when you don't have the authority. And the authority comes by believing and knowing who has the power and who gives you the power, as it is written in Luke chapter 10, verse 19 forward. You have power over all your enemies in Christ's name. So you see, he didn't declare exit in the name of Jesus Christ, but the one that Paul preaches. Because Paul, it appeared to him, had performed a miracle. Paul didn't. God did. So the demon asked him, who are you? Verse 16, and the man in whom the evil spirit was leaped on them and overcame them, overpowered them.

0: magnified. They used that evil act, that evil spirit, to convert many to Christianity because they could see and witness for themselves the power of the living God as he controlled, as he healed, and then to see a fake try to come forward and claim that same authority to see what happens to them. Don't play church. 18. I mean, if you're going to be a church, what do? You teach God's word and accept authority from God. 18. And many that believed came and confessed and showed their deeds. That is to say, the actual working of the living God. 19. Many of them also which used curious arts brought their books together and burned them before all men, and they counted the price of them and found it 50,000 pieces of silver. So there you have it, bringing all their Ouija boards and their little mystic arts and so forth. Let my table rock on your floor. All these particular mystics, they got rid of them. Why? Because they had seen the power of the living God in motion, in action, and observed the gift that God granted on those that would believe. Those poor, miserable wretches that were possessed with evil spirits, out of their minds even, were touched, and they became normal by the hand and the power of the living God. Verse 20, so mightily grew the word of God and prevailed. You want to know how to be successful? Teach the word of God chapter by chapter and verse by verse. And God will be with you. Why? Because it's his letter. He wrote it to the children. And he expects his teachers to teach that word chapter by chapter and verse by verse. And if you want to mightily grow in the word of God and prevail, that's how you do it. Well, our little old church is just drying up. You know why? I can tell. I don't even have to be there. I know what you're doing. I know what you're not doing. You're not teaching God's word chapter by chapter, verse by verse. You are not feeding the people. People are starving in this end generation. As it's written in Amos chapter 8, verse 11, the famine in the end times is not for bread, but for hearing the word of God. The word of God makes growth. The word of God prevails. And if you want to be on a winning team, that's how you do it. It's that simple. It is so simple in the simplicity that Christ brought it forth that it would seem that some stumble at it. Verse 21, after these things were ended, Paul purposed in the Spirit when he had passed through Macedonia and Achaia to go to Jerusalem, saying, after I have been there, I must also see Rome. In other words, he had taken this vow of a Nazarite, and he was on his way there for the Pentecost feast. 22. So he sent into Macedonia two of them that ministered unto him, Timotheus, or Timothy, and Erastus, but he himself stayed in Asia for a season. He always wanted to go there, always wanted to go to Asia, and here the Holy Spirit had allowed it, and boy, he was taking advantage of it. And he was needed there. Why? God was needed there. 23, and the same time there arose no small stir about that way. Well, what way? The path. What's the path? Christ. He is the way. 24, for a certain man named Demetrius, a silversmith, which made silver shrines for Diana, brought no small gain unto the craftsmen. I mean, he was rich making these little figures of Diana. She was a multi-breasted, I mean, fruitful little goddess. You could even call like the equivalent of Mystery Babylon if you wanted. I mean, they worshiped her. It was their religion. And this little silversmith was really, he was knocking it down. I mean, bringing it home. Money, that is. Trace the money. 25. Whom he called together with the workmen of like occupation and said, sirs, you know that by this craft we have our wealth. It's made us rich. And you boys better listen to me, because there's some people down here teaching that Diana is a fraud, that the work of your hands is a fraud. 26, moreover, you see and hear that not alone at Ephesus, but almost throughout all Asia, this Paul has persuaded and turned away much people, saying that they be no gods which are made with hands. In other words, there's only one living God, and that God has power to heal and to cast out evil spirits, and Diana can't cut that. Diana is just a chunk of silver, smiling with mouth to breast, and people worship her for fertility. And so it goes. But she hasn't, if you set a little statue of her right there and ask her to move, it would be, you could wait 10 years and it would still be sitting there, because she can do nothing, because she is nothing. Just like Mystery Babylon of the end days, which is simply false teaching poured out upon the ears of the people, whereby they are misled into worshiping a spurious Messiah, then that in itself becomes their religion. And you know something, the sad part, they had the Word of God with them all the time, telling of these events of the people that, you know, said, hey, you all better get it together. They're about to ruin our trade. They didn't care about the religion. It was their trade. 27, to continue. So that not only this, our craft is in danger to be set at naught, but also that the temple of the great goddess Diana should be despised, and her magnificence should be destroyed, whom all Asia and the world worshipeth. Poor false religion, all people whoring after the false Messiah and false teachings, how they love to have their ears tickled. And again, the sad truth, because they've got the Word of God with them all the time, but they simply, maybe sometimes they're just too busy to find eternal life. They just have to die and go to hell, because they're so busy. I don't see much future in that, and I don't know what your business would be that would go for a bargain like that. 28. And when they heard these sayings, they were full of wrath, and they cried out, saying, great is Diana of the Ephesians. I mean, you start messing with some people's religion, you tell a bunch of people they're not going to fly away and they'll have a fit, okay? That's their security blanket. Don't touch the little blanky, all right? Even though it's not mentioned in God's word, they've listened to too many teachers that have itching ears and they like to hear that. And unfortunately, it goes nowhere. 29, and the whole city was filled with confusion. It was Babel, okay. And having caught Gaius and Aristarchus, men of Macedonia, Paul's companions in travel, they rushed with one accord into the theater. I mean, right downtown with Diana's big, lush theater. Get them out there. We're going to try them. 30, and when Paul would have entered in unto the people, the disciples suffered him not. He said, it's dangerous in there. Don't go. 31. And certain of the chief of Asia, which were his friends, sent unto him, desiring him that he would not adventure himself into the theater. Do not go there. Now, Paul knows that Christ has already promised him he will take care of him, that he'll be with the people. So he's not overly concerned. Okay. So therefore, we know the Holy Spirit's going to do something. Do you have that faith always in your life? I tell you, the Holy Spirit's going to fix this by no one lifting a finger because of faith and belief. Watch it. 32. Some therefore cried one thing and some another, for the assembly was confused, and the more part knew not wherefore they were come together. They didn't even know what they were there for. They were just a mob. 33. And they drew Alexander out of the multitude, the Jews putting him forward, and Alexander beckoned with a hand and would have made his defense unto the people. He was ready to defend himself. 34. But when they knew that he was a Jew or was from Judea, all with one voice about the space of 2 hours cried out, "Great is Diana of the Ephesians," trying to convince themselves. 35, and when the town clerk, this is not the mayor now, this is probably a scribe for the city, had appeased the people, he said, "You men of Ephesus, what man is there that knoweth not how that the city of the Ephesians is a worshiper of the great goddess Diana, and of the image which fell down from Jupiter?" This is ironic. Jupiter, about a few hours ago, was struck by two asteroids or some unknown. I mean, it took quite a hit. This is not biblical. It actually happened today when this live broadcast is being made. Now, this image fell down, a chunk of wood that fell down. Now, we know that a piece of wood can't fall through space. Do you know how many tiles we have on the bottom of a spacecraft that absolutely would burn off if they weren't specially made? So a chunk of wood's not going through. But dead wood in storms does fall out of trees. That's God's way of pruning, okay? But you see, what's going on here? This intelligent man of the city, the Roman garrison is sitting right over there. And there's one big old noise taking place over here. And those Roman soldiers are just about ready to head that way. And what are they going to say to the Romans? "We're nervous because Diana is a big goddess"? That's not going to cut it with the Romans. So this wise man is putting all this together. But who's causing it? The Holy Spirit is. Protecting God's children. Picks actually one out of the enemy's group that is causing trouble to clear the mess out, to protect the people. Verse 36, seeing then that these things cannot be spoken against, you ought to be quiet and to do nothing rashly. You are to cool it. The Romans are over there. Settle down. 37. For you have brought hither these men, which are neither robbers of churches, nor yet blasphemers of your goddess. They haven't said one word against Diana. And you're running around here like a bunch of banshees. A bunch of heathen. What are you going to tell the Romans when they come over? These men haven't done anything. Verse 38. Wherefore, if Demetrius and the craftsmen which are with him have a matter, if they got a case against any man, the law is open, the court's open right down there. And there are deputies, there's judges there. Let them implead one another. In other words, You do it through legal channels. Don't come down here and get the Roman soldiers down on our whole community and mess up our nice religion. It makes sense. And you know, many people say, well, that's just wonderful it worked out that. You think it was just wonderful it worked out that way, or do you think God wrought another miracle? He touched a man through the Holy Spirit, though he wasn't even a believer. But God can always deal with intelligence and is a respecter of intelligence. Verse 39. If they got a problem, let them take it to court. That's what he's saying. Leave us out of it. The silver craft, all they're doing is making money off of us anyway. 39. But if ye inquire anything concerning other matters, it shall be determined in a lawful assembly. You need to get down to the city council, not here in the temple of our great goddess, and settle it legally. Verse 40. For we are in danger to be called in question for this day's uproar, there being no cause whereby we may give an account of this concourse. You're in great danger right now of those Romans coming over. And what are you going to tell them? You don't have anything to say to them. Why? Because it should have been settled legally. And this uproar, confusion, babble. Always remember, God is not the author of confusion or babble, but of peace. And when you derive anything other than peace of mind from understanding God's word and seeing and witnessing the very working of the Holy Spirit, the hand of God, even upon our enemies. And when you go back a few chapters, what was it Christ in person, yet while at the throne of God, said to Paul? He said, then spake the Lord to Paul in a night by a vision, be not afraid, but speak and hold not thy peace, for I am with thee, and no man shall set on thee to hurt thee, for I have much people in this city. Or he has a lot of people everywhere. They're all his children, and he knows how to touch them. He knows how to maneuver them. He knows how to control. Mainly, he knows how to protect his own. And this is what he had assured Paul. And so the very fact that the Holy Spirit could take this one wise person and reach out and settle that roaring crowd to bring common sense was a touch of the Holy Spirit through not even a believer. Praise God for his wonderful hand and wisdom. Verse 41 to complete the chapter. And when he had thus spoken, he dismissed the assembly, and they went home. They'd had it. I mean, he showed them. Wisdom is a beautiful, wonderful thing, especially when the power of the Holy Spirit is present to ensure that things happen as God would have them happen. And do you know something? If you're a child of the living God, and if you're an honest believer, you see, there's a difference in somebody that says they believe or somebody that says they really follow him and a true case to know beyond any doubt our Father is in control. Our Father does control. And when you follow him and do it his way, using common sense, of course, you're going to do just fine. Always remember that. The Holy Spirit dwells in you, with you, and around you. God loves you. All right, don't miss the next lecture. Bless your heart. You listen a moment, won't you please?
1: The Mark of the Beast on CD is our free introductory offer to you. 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You need to know what the mark of the beast is. As it's written in Revelation chapter 13, verse 8, many will be deceived. There is no need for you to be deceived. Christ said in Mark 13:23, "Behold, I have foretold you all things." 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Don't be deceived by Satan.
0: And there we are back again. Let's have the 800 number, please. 1-800-643-4645. That number good from Puerto Rico, throughout the U.S., Alaska, Hawaii, all over Canada. If the Spirit moves, you got a question, you share it. Once you do that, please never ask a question about a particular reverend, denomination, or organization. We don't judge people. Don't have to. God's the judge. He's got everything well under control. You do practice spiritual discernment of who you fellowship with, who you assist, and so on and so forth. That's fine. You're a child of God. And if the Holy Spirit is in you, you have that unction to know and to understand. Those of you that listen by shortwave around the world, it's always a pleasure hearing from you, and your announcer at the end of the hour will give you our mailing address. Always a pleasure. Now, got a prayer request. You don't need the number. You don't need an address. Why? God knows what you're thinking right now. He's a cardio-knower. That's the Greek scripture. He knows what you're thinking. You don't have to say it out loud. To even pray to him, you don't have to pray out loud. He knows what you're thinking. Let him know you love him. That's what he really wants for you. As it's written in Hosea 6:6, I don't want your burnt offerings. I want your love. Okay. Father, around the globe we come at this time. We ask that you lead, guide, direct, Father, touch in Yeshua's precious name. Jesus, thank you, Father. Amen. Okay, and question time. We're going to go with Debbie from Texas. Can fallen angels take on any form like the form of a child? No, absolutely not. To fallen comes from the Hebrew napha. It means they fall as they are. They're not born of woman. You have to be born of woman to be a babe. The fallen angels are supernatural entities, and they're going to be cast out of heaven again. It's scripture. You either believe the word or you don't. And the word says Michael is going to throw them out of heaven in Revelation chapter 12, verses 6 and 7. And woe to you, rejoice in heaven, your accusers out of here. Now, his evil spirit can traverse the earth even right now. The opposite of the Holy Spirit. Christ is at the right hand of God. He's not here, but his spirit is the Holy Spirit. Satan is behind him in being helped by Michael, but his spirit is here. And so it is that evil spirits can traverse, and the Holy Spirit can traverse this earth in this time. But he is de facto going to be cast to this earth in body along with the Nephilim, fallen angels. And they will be here. If Christ said it in Matthew 24 about the seven things that would consummate the end of this age. It's going to be like it was in the days of Noah. They're going to be giving and taking in marriage again, meaning the fallen angels seducing the daughters of Adam. But never as a child. Okay, if a child... It is possible that an evil spirit, if a family allows it, could enter a small child, but hopefully a Christian family is not going to let that happen. They're going to anoint their home and the child and keep it cleansed as a Christian family should. Daryl from Arkansas. My wife and I have studied with you the past 12 years and always which of your sons was the oldest, Dennis or David? Well, he always is, okay? Dennis is the elder, all right? David is the younger. Mary from Missouri, my question is, if you try to witness to a person and they don't listen to you, are you doing wrong by keeping on trying to witness to them? Absolutely. Don't cast your pearls before swine, or they'll turn and rend you. You know, what are you supposed to do? You're supposed to fish Christ said, I'm going to make you a fisher of men, when Peter was an old commercial fisherman. How do you fish? You cast out and you tempt and you tease until you get something to hit that hook, and then you sink it. So it is with teaching God's word. You simply give a clue and leave it alone. One that's many times is mentioned is, did you know that America is mentioned in the Word of God if you want to make a study of it? And then just walk away. And that'll ring their bell many times, okay? The reason I can say that, that's what rung my bell, okay? That's what got me into the Word of God, into the manuscripts. But just plant a seed and let God water it and make it grow. If you overwater, overplant, and make a nuisance of yourself, you do more harm than good. M from California. My question is regarding what I recently found out. What information can you tell me about Lilith? Was she really Adam's first wife? Absolutely not. You know, Lilith is a mystic mythology. It's not true. Now, being a student of the Word of God and being reported to by other scholars, I know why Lilith came into being. You see, any true reader of the manuscripts knows that God created all the races on the sixth day. But most scholars do not want to teach that. Why? Because they get branded as a racist, and I do not understand why they even think they would be called a racist, because God created the races, and he looked in the last verse of Genesis 1, and it was good. He loves all the races. He loves all of his children. Nothing racist about it. But there were people here before Adam and Eve in the Hebrew manuscripts. So the only way they can come around that is to create Lilith, who was really, and if I remember right, and I'm going by memory now, maybe I should say don't quote me on this. Well, you can. She was portrayed as a sexual goddess, more or less, okay, for Adam. It's simply a way of scholars to kind of get around the six-day creation, is my opinion. Joyce from Tennessee. My question is, someone told me that God doesn't say that he would put no more on you than you can take, and that he would make a way out. He says all that's not in the Bible. Would you please show me where I can find it so I can show him? Please pray for me. Well, we'll do that. But, you know, it's 1 Corinthians chapter 10, verse 13. Now, let me say it again so that you've got it. 1 Corinthians chapter 10, verse 13. What does it say? It says, nothing's going to happen to you that isn't pretty common and happens to everybody, okay? And God will never test you more than you can handle. And the beauty of it is, he will, in that same verse, he will always show you a way out. That's the beauty of it. Trust him, love him, and know him. 1 Corinthians chapter 10, verse 13. Okay, we got Limley from Virginia. Most people believe that the human race began with one language. Do you think there was one language up until the Tower of Babel? You got it. That's it. And God confused them, whereby man could not try to work out his own salvation. You see, the reason they were building the Tower of Babel was to have a man-made road to heaven. And that's Nimrod's doing. Well, God's not going to tolerate that, okay? God will decide who makes it to paradise and who doesn't, and which side of paradise you'll be on and which side you won't be on. And it brought God down, and he confused them and scattered them. And naturally, languages change. And I stated here just a day or two ago, the new Twitter that comes along, you've developed a whole new language, basically. You know, if you're an old salt, you've got to really put it in gear to try to understand what they're talking about. So languages change, and it doesn't take them all that long to do it. Even the English tongue is what I'm saying. A question for television. My question is this, and this is Peter from North Carolina. During the first age, in the very presence of God himself, what in the world could Lucifer have offered to us to try to betray our father? My mind cannot fathom this, as it does not make sense. Well, now, it may not make sense to you, Peter, but just look around you a little bit today. You have the same souls here today that were there then, a lot of them. And aren't they something to behold? Haven't they got it all together? I mean, how in the world could Satan or anyone else deceive them into promising them something and then go for it, not even knowing what it was? Isn't that swift? I mean, you've got a bunch of Sharpies out there. Well, it was the same way in the first Earth Age. You got a bunch of Sharpies. Man grows impatient with himself and time, and he likes to hear great sayings, whether they be of God or what, and man just loses it. What I'm telling you is there's not the art of common sense is decaying in this great nation. The art of common sense. You know, and I guess I'm going to give a little philosophy here. A lot of people kind of look down on country people. And, you know, when you're a country people, you have yourself a little farm. You have equipment, so you got to be a mechanic. I mean, you cannot afford to hire a mechanic every time something breaks down. You have to learn the mechanics of an operation. You have to have animals, so you must be a veterinarian, a doctor of medicine. And then you must know husbandry of breeding animals. And at the same time, you must be a meteorologist to know when to plant and how to prepare the ground. And you have to be a soil conservative to know how to protect your soil. And besides all that, you have to, in any time a new piece of equipment comes along, you must keep up to date. So computers and even all types of things have entered into it now, where you've got to be a computer expert as well. You've almost got to be a computer expert to run a modern combine. And people, and that takes a lot of common sense. Now, you take some poor boy that gets stuck downtown, and he's got to learn how to put a key in a car and turn it. If it doesn't start, probably he doesn't have a clue. Doesn't have a clue. One, call AAA. Or AA, which is it, whatever, and get him a map and put his little thing up there, and if he gets lost, turn him around. No sense of direction, you know. And I'm not knocking city people. My point being, common sense is flying out the window, where people can hardly do anything for themselves. The law of survival is a fantastic thing, but I'm going to tell you what, if hard times come on the people, country people will do just fine, okay? Always have, always will. Why? Self-sustaining. But other than that, a lot of people need to put things in gear and use a little common sense and prepare the road ahead. There are as many Christian intelligent people in town as there is in the country. But when you start talking about country people or common sense, you probably should pay a little respect to those that know. Edward from Pennsylvania, why is David considered a man after God's own heart? Why wouldn't he? I mean, he was just a lad. And so went out to protect his father's sheep and had to kill lions and bear. And then Father tells him, go down and take some bread and cheese and stuff to your brothers. They're soldiers down there on a mountain, and you need to take them some food and stuff here, for they're in combat. They weren't in combat. They were shaking in their boots, the whole army of Israel. And there's a big giant on the other hill right over there, just boom, boom, boom. Send out your champion. And you know, the champion God had to send out was that little old boy, David. The one that knew how to put any kind of thing that would threaten the sheep out of its misery. Boom. Experience, common sense. But his main common sense was that out of the mouth of that babe, Christ himself would draw attention to. Because the giant was saying, I will have your carcass before night falls. And as David marched out of his mouth, said, the living God is with me. That is all I need. And picked up those five stones and when the whole army shaking in their boots. And that boy put down the giant and cut his head off. And the rest ran. And why? How can you say, how would he be after God's own heart? And from him, and through that lineage, and out of that root of Jesse, would come Messiah. Talk about heart. Betty from Oklahoma, is the calendar time today the same as the calendar time in the Old Testament? Well, yes, because you have B.C. and A.D. B.C. would be before Christ, and A.D. is Anno Domini, which is to say the year of our Lord. And the calendar changed when the Lord was born. And we go by that calendar too. True followers of God's word use a solar calendar. And that way you don't have mixed up periods of time. It's always accurate, right on the button. Okay? And Dave from Ohio, was Jesus present in the first earth age? The Spirit of God was always with him in the beginning. Read the first six verses of the great epistle of John. In the beginning was the Word was with God, the Word was God. The living Word walked with us. The Word became flesh and walked with us. And in Genesis chapter 1, when it says there is a, in the Hebrew we call a polysyndeton, the word and, because it means a lot more than is said. And you will notice and precedes every verse, basically, that polysyndeton. It means, and then the Ruach, the Holy Spirit, moved. And this was done and that was done. Always with God. As a matter of fact, was God. Candace from Georgia, where in the Bible does it say that if a man doesn't work, he shall not eat? It says in 2 Thessalonians chapter 3, verse 10, if a brother won't work and is able to, this has nothing to do with handicapped persons. With handicapped persons, we take care of our own. But if a person is healthy and simply is lazy and will not work, God said, don't feed them. And the reason being, it's common sense. Once you stop feeding him, it isn't long until he kind of wakes up and says, if I don't work and make me some money to buy me some food, I'm going to die. And it encourages one to get out and hump it, get to work. Again, I'm talking about able-bodied people. God in the Proverbs likens a lazy person to a set of door hinges. Only he says the lazy person is like a set of door hinges, only he's hinged to a mattress. He just can flop from one side to the other. And that's all he's fit for, okay? God doesn't like lazy people. And again, that has nothing to do with handicapped people. He likes can-do type people. And that's the people he blesses and uses. And that's as it should be. He's always fair. He's always righteous. Paul from Texas. Why did they take the Apocrypha out of the 1611 Bible? Well, it was probably, there could be many reasons for this particular Bible or that one, this printing or that printing. The Apocrypha is called the hidden books. Okay, that's what it means. Some of it should have probably, could have been canonized, such as the books of Esdras, because the Masoreth has documented proof that they should have been. But there were some, the book of Daniel and certain others, but it's good reading, and you always have, if you don't have a good speed Apocrypha, you don't have a complete one anyway, and we have that in our library if a person wants one. Gerald from Georgia. Excuse me. What should I do with a child that doesn't want to follow the rules and is very disrespectful? Love them. What do you mean, love them? Well, love them enough that you'll take the naughty board to them. Okay. Love them enough that you will practice a little tough love. Children are very intelligent. Talk to them. Let them know why something is about to happen because of their action. And explain it. And never, never correct a child when you're angry. Okay. But always talk to that child and explain to that child why you're doing it and so forth. That's real love. If you really love a child, don't spare, I don't want to say spare the rod because a lot of people might get the two before the one. That's not what it's for. Never correct a child about the face, the head. They have little padded areas that are just right to kind of get the point across without bruising, injuring, or hurting. Maybe a little sting according to how much tough love they need. But again, following those rules. And I know some people don't believe in punishing by paddling, but they use other methods. That's fine. But make sure you explain, that you communicate. And the child will hear you and love you for it. Doris from Tennessee. Would you please explain 1 Thessalonians chapter 4, verse 17, and also how can Satan be Cain's father according to Genesis chapter 4, verse 1? Well, have you ever read 4:2? It says that Eve continued in labor and gave birth to another son. They were twins. That's why. And I'm out of time. Hey, sorry about that. The main thing I love you for is that you enjoy studying God's word chapter by chapter and verse by verse. But most of all, God loves you for it. You know that? And when you study his letter, chapter by chapter, verse by verse, it makes his day. And when you make his day, boy, is he going to make yours. We're brought to you by your tithes and offerings. If we've helped you, and only if we've helped you, you help us keep coming to you. Once you do that, bless God. He will always bless you. Most important, though, you listen to me. Listen good. Now you stay in his word every day. In his word's a good day, even with trouble. You know why? Because Jesus Yeshua is the living word.
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Genesis 1:46, the first six chapters in God's Word. The world that was. Did you realize there was a world age before this one? Same old world, different age. The creation itself. When were the races created? You see, all the races were created separately, and you'll find that documented in these particular CDs. How and what was the sin in the garden? It will be discussed in this series also. This is a must for the serious Bible scholar, for if you do not understand how it was in the beginning, you certainly will never understand the end. I think you will find this series very rewarding and certainly will answer questions that no doubt you have always wondered about. Genesis 1:46. Hey, I know you're going to enjoy this series.

0: 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Wisdom is understanding God's Word. Pastor Murray's unique teaching approach brings God's Word alive with meaning as he takes you on a chapter-by-chapter, verse-by-verse study of God's letter to you, the Bible. And now here is Pastor Arnold Murray.
1: Good day to you. God bless you. Say welcome to the Shepherd's Chapel. Welcome to this family Bible study hour, Book of Joshua, back in our Father's Word. How precious this book is. You know, we have just had, the wars are over for the time being. And the land allotment to the 12 tribes has been allotted out. And Reuben and Gad and half of Manasseh, the tribes on the east side of Jordan, have gone back home. But on their way across the Jordan, as they crossed, they made themselves an altar. And the children on the other side heard, well, they made them an altar, and immediately thinking they're going to worship other gods. Now, what you have to be careful of when your family is separated, communicate. If you don't communicate, there's going to be misunderstandings, such as there was in this case. And as I said in the last lecture, there's only one thing worse than failing to communicate with your family, and that's failing to communicate with God. They didn't ask him. They're ready to go to war against the shock troops that helped them take their land, because half of Manasseh, Reuben and Gad, had to leave their families and go and assist the other tribes take their land before they could even go back home to build that altar. So finally, they get sent over a high priest, Phinehas, which in the Hebrew tongue means brass mouth, and he had a good one. And he goes over and makes all sorts of accusations, even comparing them to old Achan, the troublemaker, who partook of the accursed thing. And they told him, all we wanted was a church of our own on this side of the river, so that our children, as they're coming on, would know how to worship Almighty God. We're not going to break any laws of Moses or our fathers by offering sacrifices on that altar. We simply want to let our children know that that altar is a witness that we have God, that he is with us. And Phinehas was surprised and happy that he could go back across the river and report to the others, hey, they're fine. They should have known it anyway. Before they got all ready for war, all upset, all it would have taken is a little bit of communication. That's the lesson your father wants you to grasp from this. So don't ever forget it. In your own family and on your own people, communicate. But most of all, communicate with our Father. Do not leave him out of the equation of your life, or you're headed for trouble. So let's pick it up, as if we may, in chapter 22. And we pick it up with verse 33, where these things are about to be settled. And we read there, and the thing pleased the children of Israel when they heard that it was just a church they had built. And the children of Israel blessed God and did not intend to go up against them in battle to destroy the land wherein the children of Reuben and Gad dwelt, and half the tribe of Manasseh. It is a shame that it went that far. It truly is. You know, when brother's ready to war against brother, that's a very serious thing. And all it would have taken, little communication. Verse 34, and the children of Reuben and the children of Gad called the altar Ed, for it shall be a witness between us and the Lord that the Lord is God, that Yah is the supreme being. And of course, well, what does Ed mean in the Hebrew term? It means witness. It's our witness on this side of the river. They had Shiloh at that time, and Shiloh is where the main church was, not at Bethel at this time. And that's where all the offering was done once each year and so forth. But here they at least on that side of the river had a place they could worship God, had a church, but they would go naturally on the feast days back to Shiloh. So everything was cool. And that's why, because they finally communicated. They finally sent ambassadors over, even if it was old Brass Mouth, who instead of asking a question and finding out why they had, lectured them for a long time, scathing lecture, and putting them down, and then finding out there was nothing to it. If they had only communicated, you might say, well, people are that, no, this was a high priest. This was a son of Eleazar, the highest priest under the order of Aaron. In other words, Eleazar's two older brothers were killed by God himself because they messed around with strange fire, lighting the altar off because they were lazy. God killed them. And Eleazar was chosen in their place. And so it is that ministry was at fault also. That ministry was very much at fault. That instead of communicating, he was going to do the communicating. He was telling them. And they had done nothing wrong. So all the accusations were for naught. But here, peace has come. And how did it come? Through communication. And the fact that everyone was only wanting to please God, and the very altar itself named witness, a witness that God loved his children, God had given this land to them, it was their land. Chapter 23, verse 1. And it came to pass a long time after that the Lord had given rest unto Israel from all their enemies round about, that Joshua waxed old and stricken with age. And so it was, the years go on by and Joshua's getting on up there. Verse 2, and Joshua called for all Israel and for their elders and for their heads and for their judges and for their officers and said unto them, I am old and stricken in age. Verse 3, and you have seen all that the Lord your God hath done unto all these nations because of you. For the Lord your God is he that hath fought for you. You know, I think this is the hardest thing for people to get into their head. How hard is it for you to believe that God loves you and he will fight for you? That if you are right with him, if you repent, if you follow him, if you study his word, if you stay in his word, if you're pleasing to him, he's going to fight for you. How

can anyone stand against you? They can't. You're going to have the victory. So this is a very difficult thing for people to communicate within to themselves. Is that God really, as big as he is, he still has time for me. Well, why do you think he created you anyway with your DNA is different than anyone else's? Your fingerprints are even different than anyone else's. You're unique. Why do you think he would go to the trouble of creating someone like you if he didn't love them? He wanted someone like you. So the Lord does these great things because of you. You're his children and he loves you. As long as his children look to him, he will always take care of them. Now there is a time coming in this great book of Joshua where he's going to say, I've cleansed the sanctuary for the last time. After this, you're on your own. I've given you power to do it. And if you're not horse enough to do it yourself, you're going to have to wait until a certain period of time, and then I'll cleanse it again for final. It'll be the final cleansing. That is going to happen. But always, this is why communicating with, lack of communication with God is such a serious thing. Because he's your father and he loves you and he's there to help you, to always give you the victory. Verse 4. Behold, I have divided unto you by lot these nations that remain to be an inheritance for your tribes from Jordan with all the nations that I have cut off even into the great sea westward. And of course, the westward was what? To the Mediterranean Sea today. They called it the Great Sea then, but it would be changed to the Mediterranean today. He said, it's yours. And by lot, and we saw the map yesterday of the divided lot, how it was divided up, and so it was. Verse 5, and the Lord your God, he shall expel them from before you and drive them from out of your sight, and you shall possess their land as the Lord your God hath promised unto you. That's a promise of God. God does not break his promises as long as you don't break yours. He will keep them. He will always keep his promises. This is why that Isaiah chapter 43, verse 26 is so very important. It's where God talks to you. He says, hey, remind me of my promises. Let's talk about them so I can justify you. Being translated properly, it means, hey, remind me of the promises I've made. God hadn't forgotten them. He wants to know if you've read them. And he said, you tell me about it, remind me of them, and I can make it right with you. So a lot of people want blessings, but they have no idea what God's promises are. This happens to be one of those promises. In this day and time, that's a very important promise, that he takes care of our enemies for us when you are truly with him. Well, what does that mean? He's going to do it all for us? No, he gives us the power, the skill, the might to do it, and with his help. Verse 6. Be ye therefore very courageous to keep and to do all that is written in the book of the law of Moses, that ye turn not aside therefrom to the right hand or to the left, you have the best of abilities to get it done and get it done right. So that's why, you know, it hurts me a little bit when someone writes me a letter and I can see fear written all over it about the coming of the Antichrist. Be of good courage. God's not going to leave you alone, and we have power over him anyway in the name of the Lord Jesus Christ. You know, a coward dies 1,000 deaths. A brave man only dies once. Now, so in these end times especially, be courageous. God is with you. God will protect you. And you don't have to worry about the right hand or the left. You hit it straight on as wisdom and God's word gives you the ability to the best of your ability, to cut it, to get it done. God has can-do type people. Be courageous.

Example you've often heard me use is the word Ishtar. That's a pagan name, Ishtar. And it has slipped itself into our manuscripts in the book of Acts as Easter, when Christ is our Passover. His death and resurrection, Christ, as it's written in 1 Chronicles chapter 5, verse 6 and 7, 1 Corinthians rather, 5, 6 and 7, he became our Passover. Well, what is this Ishtar then? Ishtar was a fertility rite of rolling eggs of fertility out in the wood worship. It was a sexual orgy every spring that was absorbed into God's word. And here you see the little children carrying their little baskets of fertility eggs around, and people think it's symbolic of Christ. Where do you find that written? It isn't. It is false teaching brought into the church because people don't pay attention to the letter God has sent us. Is that some great sin? Well, I certainly wouldn't want any part of it. Why would you want some fertility sexual orgy practiced by the church itself? Quick like a bunny. Well, that's the Easter rabbit, Ishtar rabbit, okay? So, you know, you need to shuck all that stuff and realize, as 1 Corinthians 5, 6, and 7 declares, Christ is our Passover. It's the high holy day of Christianity, not Ishtar. So you see, that in itself puts us in bad standing if you've practiced that with Almighty God. It embarrasses him. It truly does, that you would not check. You know, you can take a Webster's Dictionary, a college edition, and look up the word Easter, and it will tell you it's Ishtar, a pagan holiday picked up as a Christian holiday. I mean, it's there for anyone to read if you just take a little bit of time to check it out. Otherwise, by the dozens, they put on their flocks and their frills, and they fancy up and gusset themselves all up and march out with baskets and big hats, and Ishtar is on the prowl again. And it's the high holy day of Christianity, Passover, when Christ died on that cross, washing away our sins, bringing atonement and forgiveness to all people. And you parade? Well, I don't, and I don't think any Christian should, be that as it may. That is the problem of many. Let's go with the next verse, please. Verse 8, and verse 8 would read, but cleave, what are you supposed to do? But cleave unto the Lord your God, as you have done unto this day. If you want his blessings, you're going to do it his way. Joshua did it his way. Moses did it his way. Abraham did it his way. Jacob did it his way. And God always blessed his children. Verse 9. For the Lord hath driven out from before you great nations and strong. But as for you, no man hath been able to stand before you unto this day. And so it is, and so it has been. We always have the victory. Why? God is with us. That is no accident. Well, it's because we're such good troopers. It's because God is with us. Do you remember the lesson, what was taught back in this book of Joshua? When they got real lucky in taking several cities, Jericho, walls sunk down. I mean, they took that city like nobody's business. It was just because God gave it to them. And then they get together and say, let's do the same to Ai, which means a heap in the Hebrew tongue. And they take a few thousand men and charge that hill. And they left it a lot quicker than they went. They all took the HA route right out of there, okay? I mean, they got thumped, and they got thumped good. What did they forget? To communicate with God. God didn't send them. They made their own mind up they were going to do this. So you always want to pray and communicate with our Heavenly Father. Then you will always have the victory.
It is the same way in the spiritual community.

0: That is to say, in worshiping God at the table of the Lord. Do it his way. Be pleasing to him and be blessed. Otherwise, you're going to have a rough old time of it in this world because you're not going to have the blessings of God. What God is telling you, I do not want you to show weakness to your enemies. Anytime you apologize or show a weakness to your enemies, men are going to die. It's going to cost you dearly. You have to be of good courage. Let it be known you fear nothing, and that we are a nation, a Christian nation, to be feared if you cross us. Otherwise, we love you. That's your choice. Take it or leave it. Communicating with God, having the blessings of God. But a nation sometimes can change and be apologetic and show weakness, and I guarantee you the enemy, it'll cost some men. It will cost some families. It truly will. But God will always intervene because there are enough of God's election to stay with him and to follow him and to have things as they should be. Let's go with the next verse, please. Verse 10. One man of you shall chase 1,000. For the Lord your God, he it is that fighteth for you, as he hath promised you. There's another promise. Have you ever read the song of Moses, which all the overcomers are supposed to sing on their way to heaven? You can read of it in Revelation 15. They sing that song of Moses, and it says one can put to flight 1,000 and two 10,000. When God is with you, you have nothing to fear. So don't you ever show fear to the enemy when you're a servant of the living God. Because we have the victory. Be of good courage when you follow him. You know, our nation, parts of it may fall to the side, but as long as you, as an individual, serve God, talk to him, communicate with him, he will always protect you. He knows how to get it done. Verse 11, take good heed therefore unto yourselves. I like to translate that souls. Take good heed to your soul, that your eternal life, that you love the Lord your God. Oh, that is so very important. He does so much for us that how could you but help love him? Verse 12, else, here's a condition. Else, if you do in any wise go back, and cleave unto the remnant of these nations, even these that remain among you, and shall make marriages with them, and go in unto them, and they to you, if you mix with them, verse 13, know for a certainty that the Lord your God will no more drive out any of these nations from before you, but they shall be snares and traps unto you, and scourges in your sides, and thorns in your eyes, until you perish from off this good land which the Lord your God hath given you. You're going to lose this area. That is to say, that where those 12 tribes were given, it'll slip away from you. And certainly, as we know, it did. And so it is today. If you let nations mock you, mock your flag, mock your people, and do nothing about it, then you're showing weakness. God does not approve of that. Now, what God has said here is, you know of a certainty that the Lord will no more drive them out. Why? He gives you power to do it in his name, in the name of the Lord Jesus Christ. You have that power and that authority, but you've got to use it. When then is the next time that Christ, you know, you can count on God's promises. I mean, they're written, and that's exactly how it's going to be. When then is the next time that he will cleanse the sanctuary? It's kind of messed up right now. You got all kinds of people going here and claiming this and claiming that and claiming something else except for Yahweh, the living God. Even the very rock itself over which the dome sits, from the rocks from which Christ ascended. You have other things there. So when did he say that he would cleanse it? And you find it in the great book of Daniel in chapter 8, verse 13 and 14. You're not going to have it. I'm going to read it to you. He says, then, verse reading from chapter 8, verse 13, the great book of Daniel. Then I heard one saint speaking, and another saint said unto that certain saint which spake, how long shall be the vision concerning the daily sacrifice? That's the place of offering. And the transgression of desolation, that's the desolator, Antichrist, to give both the sanctuary and the host to be trodden underfoot. That this is going to happen. Verse 14, and he said unto me, unto 2,300 days, then, and then only, then shall the sanctuary be cleansed, vindicated. That's when it will happen. Now, what's 2,300 days? Well, in Daniel's time, you learn that 1.48 is one day in Daniel's time, from knowing when the daily sacrifice was taken away. That is to say, the crucifixion of Christ, up till the time that this nation was established. It comes to our year of 1981, which puts you smack into the middle of the generation of the fig tree. That's when he'll cleanse it again, meaning you're living in that generation today in which it will be cleansed. Well, when will that take place? After the Antichrist stands there claiming to be God, as it is written in 2 Thessalonians chapter 2, verse 4. The son of perdition, which is the Antichrist, will stand in the holy place claiming to be God in Christ. And do you know something? Those unlearned, those toting little baskets will probably think he is Christ because he's supernatural. He performs miracles. As it's written in Revelation 13, following verse 11, he looks like a lamb slaying. Looks like the lamb slaying. That's Christ. Looks just like Christ. Got the horns, meaning he's got power. But the voice that's coming out of him is the dragon, meaning it's Satan himself. So, snapping his fingers, lightning come down from heaven. Boy, a lot of people are going to really be swayed into thinking, well, indeed, this is the Savior. That's who he'll claim to be. That's why he's called instead of Christ, being properly translated in the Greek tongue. Instead of Jesus, he stands there, misleading people and guiding people. Then at that time, and that time only at the seventh trump, will God, through the Son, cleanse the temple for the final time, and the millennium will begin. There's a great deal written in this particular verse of Joshua. It so happens that this happened with the 110-year correction, as your companion Bible will help you work out. The year of our Lord, B.C., 1434, up until the year of our Lord, 1981, in the middle of the generation of the fig tree. What a time to live. You know, many of the prophets wanted to live today when these events were transpiring. You are. And what a precious time to live. Verse 14. And behold, this day I am going the way of all the earth. And you know in all your hearts and in all your souls that not one thing hath failed of all the good things which the Lord your God spake concerning you. All are come to pass unto you, and not one thing hath failed thereof. Think about that a moment. Everything that's written, every promise that God has made, not one has failed. Man fails, man falls short, man allows himself to be deceived. Why? Because he does not study God's word chapter by chapter and verse by verse, whereby it is God's word he's studying rather than the traditions of men that make void the word of God. What a power and what victory we have in Almighty God. How courageous you can be, all in all, knowing your soul has eternal life. And that even though the heathen may rage, that you have that safety and contentment. Psalms 2 comes, the second Psalms comes to mind. Why do the heathen rage? And well, they do because they don't know our Father. We know him. So we can rejoice because we know all this was promised. It's coming to pass exactly as it's written. Great book of Joel, the swarmers are swarming. That's the Arabs. All four stages of that locust army coming to pass. We're in the second and maybe even the third stage of the locust. It's happening in before your very eyes. And you can be so courageous to know your Father's on the throne and not one thing that is written will fail. It's going to come to pass exactly as it's written. Verse 15, therefore, it shall come to pass that as all good things are come upon you, which the Lord your God promised you, there's the promises again, so shall the Lord bring upon you all evil things until he hath destroyed you from off the good land which the Lord your God hath given you. That is to say, if you don't follow him. If you don't follow him, as he stated, you'll lose this land for a while. And certainly it was. God does not bring evil. Man brings evil upon himself. How? By not following God. By not following his plan. By not following his promises. Verse 16. When you have transgressed the covenant of the Lord your God, which he commanded you, and have gone and served other gods, and bowed yourselves to them, then shall the anger of the Lord be kindled against you, and you shall perish quickly from off the good land which he hath given unto you. If you don't do it by the line of God, then certainly you'll be gone. It would be, we know from Jeremiah 24 that Israel would become a nation again, and the house of Judah and the house of Israel have nothing to worry about in surviving. The only thing you have to worry about is if you don't follow the word of God. Because as he stated, and a child can understand it, as long he will not, every word he has written will come to pass, every promise, just as it's written. It's yours. All you have to do is claim it and live it and understand it. And be of good courage. You hold that line against that is evil. And serve the living God. You'll always be blessed. Don't miss the next lecture. Bless your heart. You listen a moment, won't you please?
1: 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There is no need for you to be deceived. Christ said in Mark 13, 23, behold, I have foretold you all things. 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
0: And there we are back again. Let's have the 800 number, 1-800-643-4645. That number is good from Puerto Rico, throughout the U.S., Alaska, Hawaii, all over Canada. If the Spirit moves and you have a question, you share it. Won't you do that? Please never ask a question about a particular reverend, denomination, or organization. We will not judge people. Our Father is the judge. We do have the right to spiritually discern what is true and what is fiction. Always stick to the truth, for the truth is the Word of God. And you will never go wrong in that way. Those of you that listen by shortwave around the world, it's always a pleasure hearing from you, and your announcer at the end of the hour will give you our mailing address. You got a prayer request, you don't need the number, and you don't need an address. Why? Because God knows what you're thinking right now. He's with you if you're with him. So repent and let him know that you love him. And, you know, indeed, he forgives you on repentance. You need to forgive yourself, okay, and serve him, love him, claim his promises. Well, how do I know his promises? By studying his word, showing, rightly dividing it and showing yourself approved. That's the way you have the blessings of God. Let's approach his throne, Father, around the world. We come, we ask that you lead, guide, direct, Father. Touch in Yeshua's precious name. Thank you, Father. Amen. Okay, and question time. We're going to go with Aunt Audrey from Oklahoma. Some of my close friends and close relatives use the GD word. I don't. I don't like it when I hear it. I know all of us fall short and sin. Should I not be around them? I have prayed for them. What should I do? Well, you're doing about the right thing. Relatives are precious, okay? And as long as they're only using a curse word, they probably absolutely in ignorance do it, not realizing the meaning and the penalty thereof. A sin committed in ignorance is no sin. By that, I mean they're probably not even aware they're saying it. It just slips into a vocabulary and repeat it. My point being, Audrey, you're Christ's example to them. If you remove yourself, they do not have that example of Christ among them. Now, I have no authority to tell you to stay with them if God has placed a conviction upon you to leave them. But unless God has given you a conviction to leave and there is something there that you have not written where you're being abused or something of that nature, then you may have a right to depart. But just because of the word, a good Christian clean life is a witness, just the way you live, by not using words like that. It's an example to them. Why? Because God blesses you and he will not bless them. So therefore, it doesn't take long till they begin to say, well, maybe I would like to have what Audrey has, God's blessings. So you have to make your own mind up about that, but you are a witness to them, and be happy that you are. Your relatives are precious people. Sheila from Missouri. My question is, I got baptized in February the 4th, 2011, but I backslid and I had a problem with alcohol. I quit drinking on my own. Do you think God has forgiven me? I am back in church and I go faithfully. And do I also need to get baptized again? The answer is, there's only one baptism between you and the Lord Jesus Christ. What's required after that, as you read in Hebrews chapter 5 and 6, is repentance. If you ask for baptism or salvation again, who does the saving? Christ does. So in a way, you're saying Christ failed, not you. That is not healthy. Okay. That's why it's written in the book of Hebrews there, you're like trying to re-crucify Christ all over again. It's simple. That's why he died on the cross, is so that on repentance, that's the beauty of Christianity, he forgives you. So, no, you don't have to be rebaptized again. You are baptized. Repent and go in peace. Arlene from Massachusetts, I heard you say that Rahab was not a harlot, although the Bible clearly states that she was. The fact that she also had a second business does not negate the biblical fact stated. I understand your conjecture, but I question your conclusions based on James 2:25 and Hebrews 11:31 when Paul uses her as an example of works of justification, but still refers to her as a harlot. You know, have you ever read the book of Job, chapter 38, where God finally said to Job, you know, these people have been making, it's written right in the Bible that Job sinned. But it was a lie, because Job didn't sin. Okay. And nowhere in God's word will you find God saying that Rahab was a harlot. It's men that said that. Men have a bad little habit. If a woman has a good business, she hid those spies on her roof in the rows and stacks of flax where she manufactured the finest of linen. And a lot of people were jealous because of that. Travelers came there and bought her linen. They were not coming to face a prostitute. Nowhere will you find God calling her a prostitute. She is even in the genealogy of the Lord Jesus Christ. Man called her a prostitute. You know, man calls people a lot of things. Do you remember? And sometimes a lot of people get upset because they say I favor women. I don't favor women. I defend truth. Example, what is right and what is wrong. When Jesus was confronted by 10 men, they come dragging this woman up, saying, Lord, we caught her in the act. We want to stone her to death. And the Lord stooped down and started writing in the sand. You see, now, if you have good common sense, I want you to stop and think a moment. If they caught this woman in the act, pray tell me, where is the man? If she was in the act, he was there, and he's just as guilty as she is. And this stoning business from the Old Testament applies to both male and female. Where is the male? He was not there. So the Lord just stooped down and started writing in the sand, and he starts with the oldest. And he says, St. John, old buddy, where were you last Saturday night with Sister Susie? And John, he split. And then he writes in the sand there, and little Joe, where were you on Tuesday night? And little Joe split. And after he writes in 10 names in the sand, they all split. So you see, men are so quick to make accusations. Unless God says it himself, unless it comes from the mouth of God, then be very careful how you judge people or God will judge you himself, all right? I have, you know, if you wish to maintain that she was a prostitute, even though it isn't written, you know, they will say the same thing about Mary Magdalena. That Mary Magdalena was a prostitute. Nowhere in God's word in any language will you find it written that Mary Magdalena was a prostitute. She was possessed of 7 devils. She was not a prostitute. So people have a way of being a little careless without using common sense, rightly dividing the word of God to show themselves approved. And I will not be guilty of blaspheming against innocent souls. If God says it, I'll believe it. Until he says it, they got to show me. I think she was a good woman. Michael from Pennsylvania. I had a miscarriage while carrying my baby. When I go to heaven, will I be able to see my child? Will he still be a baby? There are no babies in spiritual bodies. We're all the same age, because age has nothing whatsoever to do with the spiritual body. It has no effect. It's eternal. It doesn't get diseased. It doesn't age. It doesn't get old. It doesn't get wrinkled. It doesn't get sick. So you will see that child. And sometimes I feel that there are people that are just too good to go through this world age, and Father calls them home. Pam from California. Since all souls need to be born through woman before this age can end, how will they that physically be? Will women just stop getting pregnant? When all have been passed through, our Heavenly Father is the judge of that. He'll handle it quite nicely. It is alluded to once in the Apocrypha in the book of Esdras that as the woman gets older, the children get weaker. He saved the last generation for those that fell to Satan. That's why since the year of our Lord 1948, you have seen morality decrease greatly, because that group is living today. Well, how do you know that? Well, the first shall be last and the last shall be first. Terry from Louisiana, was Jesus married? I saw something on TV about this. Don't even partly believe it. Okay. You know, I've handled manuscripts considerably. And I've seen a picture, I have not seen it personally, but I have seen a picture of the little scrap that they claim to have found. And in looking at the edges of it, I do not believe it will date 2,000 years. I think it's very recent. And I think some conniver has patched it up. It is a fraud. You know, many people, this is why you always want to study under a Christian translator. Because many non-Christians, when it reads right there in the manuscripts that Mary Magdalena, she was engaged, or as we call it, was in the sense proposed to the Lord Jesus Christ. We all are. I mean, we hope to take part in that great wedding. That's part of Christian writing, is that everyone wants to take part in that final wedding, the bride of Christ. That is a spiritual slogan, metaphor, I should say. But Christ was never married. And anyone that tries to tell you otherwise simply has no conception of what they're talking about, and they certainly have no proof unless they make it up. Amy from Louisiana, I watch your program, thank you. I lost my son in a car accident 2 years ago and we cremated his body. I honor and respect your opinion and I wanted to know if I should have the ashes buried. Amy, that is strictly your call. It is written in Ecclesiastes chapter 12, verse 6 and 7, that once the silver cord parts, that means in this case an accident, the cord parted and instantly he went to be with the Father. You only have the ashes of the earth of which he was formed. He will not need that any longer, nor will you. It states that the earth goes back to the earth from which it came, from whence it came. But if you get comfort from maintaining it, be that as it may, it is strictly your call of what comforts you. But it is true that when that silver cord parts, he's no longer there. He's with the Father, okay? Lee from South Carolina. When Antichrist is here, you say we don't have to worry. Where will we be that we won't be affected? Is there a special place that Christians will be to be protected? I don't understand. Please help. Now, Lee, you see, what is your duty as a Christian when Antichrist appears? You're supposed to be delivered up before him and allow the Holy Spirit to speak through you, so that the whole world can hear the real truth from your mouth by the Holy Spirit doing it. Naturally, your protection is in the Comforter. That's why Christ sent the Comforter. Now, Your bit about Christian being protected, God protects them. God always protects us. You use common sense and allow the Holy Spirit to lead you, you be delivered up and you be the man. You be of good courage. You be a champion of the people. You're one of God's elect. Act like it. Okay. And sometimes old Marines get a little bit maybe straightforward, but sometimes it's needed when someone feels the Holy Spirit is incapable of protecting you. You don't need any other protection as long as you use common sense. Tom from Ontario. Let the dead take care of the dead and go preach the word to the people. Is this correct? And if not, can you please explain it to me? Well, this happened in the case of a young man. He was convinced of Christ and what Christ was teaching. He wanted to go with him. He said, but first let me go bury my father. But being properly translated, it means his father was weak and in the process of dying. It might take years. And what Christ said, if you're going to teach the word to the living, you come with me and allow the rest of the family to take care of him until he is dead, okay? Let them handle it. But you come and teach life. Betty from Indiana, there is no disrespect when that's properly translated. Betty from Indiana, how do you know when the Lord wants you to move from one church to another? This is something you will never hear me get into because I believe what I teach. I believe God instructs each one of his election. And I have no way of knowing what church you attend, what is taught there. Did God send you there because there is somebody there that perhaps you will plant a seed to and maybe convert them into real truth? Or to another church? Has he given you unction to move to another church? You have to let God lead you in that and trust his leadership. You pray about it and put it in his hands and use good judgment. You'll come to the right conclusion. Teresa from Minnesota. Has there been a shortening of time recently? What does this mean as far as coming to the end? Well, it hasn't been recently. It was done as Christ walked the earth. He accomplished it basically in Mark chapter 13 is one of the better places where he said, you know, don't let some man deceive you coming in my name. In other words, don't let some Christian preacher deceive you. You know, the Antichrist is coming first before I return. You are going to stand against him. You're not to even premeditate what you'll say, but say what the Holy Spirit tells you. And then he says, the Antichrist is so good that if it were possible, even the elect might be deceived. That's how convincing that rascal is. So he said, for the elect's sake, I'm quoting from Mark 13, I have shortened the time, else no flesh would be saved. Don't let that frighten you that Satan is that good, but that let it encourage you that Christ loves us that much, that he took care of business. He shortened it to exactly 5 months. And Revelation 9 makes that very clear. L.A. from South Carolina, and thank you for your comments. My question is, what is 1 Corinthians chapter 5, verse 11 through 13 saying? Do I have to stay away from them? Please explain. I don't judge them or nobody. The sins that are mentioned in 1 Corinthians 5, 11 through 13 are fornication or really bad things. And what he's saying is, as a Christian, don't take part with them in those sins. You separate yourself in the sins. It doesn't necessarily mean you have to separate yourself from your family. Quite frankly, I am really against that unless there is something really devious taking place. You should, if God has chosen you as an example to your family, you're a witness to them. And certainly, I would hope that your family is not participating in the things written in 1 Corinthians 5:11 through to the end of the chapter. But if so, even then, still set the good example whereby they have a light to guide on. Okay? It doesn't mean you should ignore your family. Anytime you have trouble with family that reaches a point that it just can't be dealt with, you go by 2 Thessalonians chapter 3, verse 6, to the end of the chapter. It says, if they just will not, if you cannot tolerate, then set them aside, separate yourself from them, but don't teach them, treat them as an enemy, and admonish them. That means correct them. Tony from Alabama, I thank you for your energy and willingness to teach. Well, you're so welcome. Are the elect that are brought up before Satan just from the Jerusalem area? How will elect from other nations go before? Well, they have fantastic. He comes here by transportation that is zip zip, and he will use that to bring people. It does not have to do with people just in Jerusalem. It's talking about you. And those trials will take part around the world, but certain will go to Jerusalem. If a Kenite had children with a non-Kenite many generations ago, could there be Kenite blood in them now? Whomsoever will. It doesn't matter. If you serve Satan, you're a child of Satan. If you serve God, you're a child of God. Christ made that possible by his death on the cross. So even if you are a Kenite, on repenting and totally loving Almighty God and serving him, you're a child of God. You're no longer a child of the devil. That may seem astonishing. I consider that to be the challenge of all challenges for a teacher of God's word, is to be able to convert a Kenite into a loving child of the living God sincerely. Be that as it may, I should not have even said that, but Christ forgives all sin when it's truly repented for, and I'm out of time. I love you all because you enjoy studying our Father's word, chapter by chapter, verse by verse. Most of all, God loves you for it. It's the letter he sent to you, telling you how to find happiness. You make his day, boy, is he going to make yours. We're brought to you by your tithes and offerings. If we have helped you, you help us keep coming to you. Once you do that, you bless God, he will always bless you. Most important, though, you listen to me good and you stay in his word. Every day in his word is a good day, even with trouble. You know why? Because Jesus Yeshua, he is the living word.
1: 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Thank you for watching today's program, and God bless you.

The book of James. James is a book that I know you'll enjoy because it is written, when you rightly divide it, to those that are scattered abroad. That's to say the 12 tribes, the 10 tribes scattered abroad, being very specific in your freedom of Christianity, the repentance, giving much personal instruction as far as controlling our thoughts and finding peace, and giving us those parameters wherein Christianity, defining those things that come from the Word of God. Example, that bitter and sweet water cannot come from the same spring. Well, from God's Word, you should not have both either. The practice of healing brought forth in this book of James. I know you're going to like it. James, that great book of instruction.

0: Welcome to the Shepherd's Chapel Network Family Bible Study Hour with Pastor Dennis Murray. Wisdom is understanding God's Word. Pastor Murray's unique teaching approach brings God's Word alive with meaning as he takes you on a chapter-by-chapter, verse-by-verse study of God's letter to you, the Bible. And now, here is Pastor Dennis Murray.
1: Good day to you. God bless you. Welcome to Shepherd's Chapel. Welcome to this Family Bible Study Hour. Ready to get back into our Father's Word here at the Chapel? We invite you to get your Bible and join us if you'd care to. We're going to pick it up today, 2 Kings chapter 16, verse 4. And in our last lecture, as we ended, we were introduced to Ahaz, the king of Judah. And we learned that Ahaz did not do things right in the eyes of the Lord, as David, his ancestor, had done. In fact, Ahaz went so far as to offer his own flesh and blood, his own children, to Molech. That means he sacrificed his children by fire. And it doesn't get much better under the reign of Ahaz. Even though God sent prophet after prophet telling the people, Ahaz and the people of Judah, if you'll repent and return to the Lord, everything will be all right. Well, they didn't, and it wasn't. And that's where we're going to pick it up today. We'll ask that word of wisdom in Yeshua's precious name. Father, we ask you to open eyes, open ears this day. 2 Kings chapter 16, verse 4. And he, this being Ahaz, sacrificed and burnt incense in the high places and on the hills and under every green tree, for emphasis. And all of this is illegal worship. He was worshiping the gods, we're going to find out. He was worshiping the gods of different heathen nations. And rather than the Lord, that wouldn't be pleasing to our Father at all. His actions brought about not only the prophecies of Isaiah, as I had mentioned in our past lecture, but Micah and Nahum, the minor prophets, prophesied during this period of time as well. Verse 5, then Rezin, king of Syria, and Pekah, son of Remaliah, king of Israel, the 10 northern tribes, came up to Jerusalem to war, and they besieged Ahaz, but could not overcome him. Now, Pekah and Rezin are the two smoking firebrands of Isaiah chapter 7, verse 4. And when it states that they came up to Jerusalem, it means that much of Judah had already fallen to Rezin and Pekah. In other words, they had to come through the rest of Judah to get to Jerusalem. And when they besieged a city, it means that they surrounded the city and nothing or no one went in or came out. The idea of besieging a large city such as Jerusalem with fortified walls was that you starve them out, either make it to where they run out of water or they run out of food. And that was their plan, but in this case, it did not come to pass. It's written in 2 Chronicles 28, verse 6, in the following verses, that Pekah, the king of Israel, slew 120,000 of the armies of Judah in one single day. It was a resounding defeat. Why? It states there in 2 Chronicles, because Judah had forsaken the Lord under the rule of Ahaz. Zichri, who was known as a mighty man of Ephraim, also written of in 2 Chronicles 28, verse 7, 8, along in there in the following verses, slew a close relative to Ahaz, also the governor of the king's house and the one who was his first minister. In other words, right up there in the big house. Verse 6. At that time, Rezin, king of Syria, recovered Elath, to Syria and drave the Jews from Elath. And the Syrians came to Elath and dwelt there unto this day. Now, Judah had taken Elath from the Edomites. Elath, a port city in the Gulf of Aqaba that gave Judah, or whoever controlled that port, access to the Red Sea. That is from where Solomon launched the Tarshish ships to go to Ophir. No Elath, no Tarshish ships going to Ophir. Now, the Syrians took Elath away from Judah, is what's being said here. In 2 Chronicles 28, verse 8, it's written there that the people of Israel carried away some 200,000 women, children of the people of Judah to take them back to Samaria, to Israel, the 10 northern tribes, to make slaves out of them. Well, God sent a prophet, Oded by name, and he said, you know, the wrath, the rage of your slaughter of the 120,000 of the armies of Judah and taking 200,000 captives has cried all the way up and is in the ears of God. Don't do this thing. And the elders of Samaria, the 10 northern tribes, met those who were bringing the 200,000 prisoners and said, don't do this thing. It's enough that you've already done. And Oded, the prophet of God, also said, are you without sin? In other words, he who lives in glass houses shouldn't cast stones. So they fed and clothed those who were naked. They fed them and gave them water and anointed them. Those that were elderly and not able to walk, they placed on asses and took home. It's a strict no-no by God's law to make a slave out of a fellow Israelite. Leviticus chapter 25, verses 39 through 42. is where that law was given to the people of Israel. Verse 7. So Ahaz sent messengers to Tiglath-Pileser, he's called Tiglath-Pileser in 2 Chronicles, king of Assyria, saying, I am thy servant and thy son. Come up and save me out of the hand of the king of Syria, and out of the hand of the king of Israel, which rise up against me, Rezin and Pekah, in other words. Now, don't be confused. We've got two separate nations that sound very much alike here, Assyria and Syria. They're not the same nation, two separate nations. In fact, in our lesson today, we'll see that they are fighting against each other eventually. But did Ahaz turn to God and ask for deliverance from Rezin and Pekah, even though Isaiah was offering that assistance, if the people would turn and repent and God has promised them the victory over Pekah and Rezin? No, he didn't turn to God. He turned to the man king of Assyria, Tiglath-Pileser, not the Lord. And Ahaz took the silver and gold that was found in the house of the Lord, in the temple, and in the treasures of the king's house, and sent it for a present to the king of Assyria. Well, that would really make the Lord happy, don't you think? And the king of Assyria, and the king of Assyria, by the way, a type, a very heavy type, for the Antichrist. There is an Assyrian coming in the not-so-distant future. His name is Antichrist. And the king of Assyria hearkened unto him. They listened to Ahaz. You got a deal. For the king of Assyria went up against Damascus, that's the capital of Syria, and took it, and carried the people of it captive to Kir, and slew Rezin. He killed the king of Syria, took a lot of captives, and he's in control. He controls the very capital of the Syrians, Damascus. those being taken captive to Kir, and this defeat of Rezin was prophesied by Amos in chapter 1, verses 3, 4, and 5 of Amos. Verses 10 through 18, we're going to see the further apostasy of Ahaz. It doesn't get any better. And King Ahaz went to Damascus to meet Tiglath-Pileser, king of Assyria. He went there to honor him, and saw an altar that was at Damascus. And King Ahaz sent to Uriah the priest the fashion of the altar and the pattern of it according to all the workmanship thereof. This meeting drew warnings from God through the prophet Isaiah. Uriah means, if you translate it, means flame of Yah. This is a priest, and he's more like a flicker of Yah than a flame of Yah, as we're going to see. What's happened here is Ahaz went to Damascus, the defeated capital of Syria, where Tiglath-Pileser was. And he saw an altar on which the people were offering offerings to their gods. And, you know, he's thinking, well, they were victorious over the Syrians. Maybe I need an altar like that in Jerusalem, so then their gods will show me kindness and favor. And I think probably the reason that Ahaz went to Damascus to see Tiglath-Pileser, he was probably afraid that if Tiglath-Pileser came to Jerusalem, he would see something there that he wanted and take it home with him. He was totally in control at the time, being the point. Verse 11, and Uriah the priest, the old flicker of Yah, built an altar according to all that King Ahaz had sent from Damascus. So Uriah the priest made it against or before the King Ahaz came from Damascus. By the time he returned to Jerusalem, Uriah had made the pattern of this altar to the foreign gods. Uriah is more concerned about pleasing King Ahaz than he is about pleasing God. Remember the king of Judah, Azariah, Uzziah also is his name. He dared to offer incense before the Lord. Well, the priest at that point in time had some brass. They stood up to Azariah and said, no, you're not going to offer incense before the Lord. That's assigned to the priest to do. Well, what happened? Well, Azariah became angry, and he stood up against the priest. And even as he stood up against the priest, the leprosy came upon him. God struck him with leprosy. Verse 12, and when the king was come from Damascus, the king saw the altar, the one that Uriah had fashioned. And the king approached to the altar and offered thereon. In 2 Chronicles 28, 24, we learn that he went so far as to cut the vessels of the temple up in the house of God. And he

the design of it written on David and then communicated to Solomon. What is he going to do with it? Which was before the Lord, that's Yahweh, from the forefront of the house, the temple of God, Solomon's temple. From between the altar, this would be the new altar, direct from Damascus, and the house of the Lord, and put it on the north side of the altar. Watch out for new religions. The Lord told the people of Israel how he wanted them to worship him. And, you know, this all sounds so religious, what Ahaz did. I mean, he had all the offerings down, the burnt offering, the meat offering, the drink offering, the peace offerings. All sounds like he studied the book of Leviticus thoroughly. The problem is, you see, he knew of these altars, these offerings, but he's making them to the wrong gods. Small g. Do you think God would be pleased with this? Of course not. Verse 15. And King Ahaz commanded Uriah the priest, saying, upon the great altar, this is the new altar direct from Damascus, burn the morning burnt offering, and the evening meat offering, and the king's burnt offering, and the king's burnt sacrifice, and his meat offering, with the burnt offering of all the people of the land, and their meat offering, and their drink offerings, and sprinkle upon it all the blood of the burnt offering, and all the blood of the sacrifice. And the brazen altar, the old altar, designed by Yahweh, shall be for me to inquire by. This kind of loses it, this last phrase. What this means is, I'll think about it and get back with you as to what we're going to do with the old altar, the altar of Yahweh. And Uriah, the priest, is going to go right along with all of this. You see, we have here a priest that has no brass whatsoever. Verse 16. This did Uriah the priest according to all that King Ahaz commanded. 1 Peter chapter 4, verse 17, we learn that judgment begins at the house of God. That means that it begins with men and women who claim to be men and women of the cloth. I certainly would not want to be standing in Uriah's shoes on judgment day. He's, again, more worried about pleasing the king than he is about pleasing the Lord. Verse 17. And King Ahaz cut off the borders of the bases. These are the 10 stands upon which the lavers stood, which contained large amounts of water for washing the sacrifices. But he's destroying them. And remove the laver, these are the actual basins, the 10 basins that sat upon the bases, from off them, and took down the sea from off the brazen oxen that were under it, and put it upon a pavement of stones. Now this sea, we're talking about the brazen sea that Solomon had formed down by the River Jordan in the clay. It was huge. When we were talking about that, remember, it contained approximately 12,000 gallons of water. That's a small swimming pool. But he took it down off of the 12 oxen upon which it stood and placed them on stones. And perhaps he's hiding them in case Tiglath-Pileser should come to visit Jerusalem and see all this brass and decide he wanted to take it home. Uriah didn't have a lot of brass, but there was a lot of brass utilized in forming all these utensils and furniture that were used in the worship of the Lord. But you see, Ahaz is saying, well, we don't need all this stuff anymore. We're worshiping all these gods of the Syrians and the Assyrians rather than Yahweh. We won't need any of this stuff anymore. Verse 18. And the covert, this is the covered way, the covered

0: walkway for the Sabbath that had built, that they had built in the house, and the king's entry without turned he from the house of the Lord, or he removed it from the house of the Lord for the king of Assyria, because of the king of Assyria. Just as Uriah is more worried about pleasing the king than he is about pleasing the Lord, Ahaz is more worried about pleasing the king of Assyria than pleasing the Lord. Verse 19, now the rest of the acts of Ahaz, which he did, are they not written in the book of the Chronicles of the kings of Judah? And it's written more in 2 Chronicles chapter 28. You may recall when we started our study in Kings, I pointed out that Samuel and Kings are more man's eye view of the events that transpired, whereas in Chronicles, it's more of God's view of things that transpired. And in 2 Chronicles 28, we learned that Ahaz went so far as to completely shut the doors of the temple, Solomon's temple, and he made idolatrous altars on every corner in Jerusalem. You can't expect God's blessings when you do that. Verse 20, and Ahaz slept with his fathers. They thought, thank gosh he's gone. And was buried with his fathers in the city of David. And Hezekiah, his son, reigned in his stead. Now, the way you read this verse, you would believe that he was buried right up there alongside of David and the other kings of Judah. That was not the case. He was not worthy. 2 Chronicles 28, verse 27 states that he was not buried with the kings of Israel. Hezekiah, finally, we're going to have a righteous king of either Israel or Judah, one. First, though, we're going to see the demise of the nation of the 10 tribes to the north, Israel. And, you know, this chapter 17, I love this chapter because it shows the love of our Heavenly Father toward us. You know, the most powerful entity in the universe, the creator of everything, took time in this chapter to explain to us why the captivity came to pass. I think it's beautiful. Let's go with chapter 17, verse 1. In the 12th year of Ahaz, king of Judah, began Hoshea, the son of Elah, to reign in Samaria over Israel 9 years. In 2 Kings chapter 15, verse 30, we covered that Hoshea conspired against Pekah and murdered him. There was actually an 8 to 9 year stretch of time between the reign of Pekah and Hoshea. It's called an interregnum, that there was no king over Israel. It was just total corruption, total chaos. So Hoshea, after 269 years and 19 kings over Israel, we come to the last man king of Israel. I say the last man king because there is a king returning over all of Israel, the King of Kings and Lord of Lords. We're speaking of Jesus Christ, of course. Hoshea, if you translate it, means deliverer, and he's going to deliver Israel lock, stock, and barrel into captivity to the Assyrians. Verse 2. And he did that which was evil in the sight of the Lord, but not as the kings of Israel that were before him. I think this verse is stated to explain why when Hezekiah took over as king of Judah, he opened the temple doors immediately, or as soon as it could be done, after cleaning out the filth that was there from the idol worship. But as soon as possible, he reinstituted the Passover. And he sent messengers to the 10 northern tribes while Hoshea was king of Israel still. And he invited them to come to Jerusalem to celebrate what was one of the greatest Passovers of all time. And I think this verse is stated that because Hoshea did not interfere with those messengers, although it states that he did not return to the Lord with all his heart and with all his mind, he did allow the messengers from Judah to come and invite the people of Israel to the Passover. Verse 3, against him, against Hoshea, king of Israel, came up Shalmaneser, king of Assyria. And Hoshea became his servant and gave him presents. He paid tribute, paying off the Assyrians. We're going to learn that at the same time he was paying off the Assyrians, he's making agreements or alliances with the Pharaoh, the king of Egypt. Shalmaneser, many scholars speculate that Shalmaneser and Sargon are one in the same person. And when I say Sargon, don't be confused. We offer a book here at the chapel, Sargon the Magnificent. That Sargon in the book that we offer was a descendant of Cain, a Kenite. This is not the same Sargon that we're talking about here. We're talking about Sargon, king of Assyria. If you have a companion Bible, Bullinger makes a note that this siege on Jerusalem began in 613 BC and went on for 3 years, ending in 611 BC. It's thought that Shalmaneser, king of Assyria, began this siege but died during the three-year period, and Sargon took over in his stead. Verse 4. And the king of Assyria found conspiracy in Hoshea, for he had sent messengers to So, king of Egypt, and brought no present to the king of Assyria. He stopped paying tribute, as he had done year by year, in other words, annually. Therefore the king of Assyria shut him up and bound him in prison. Hoshea giving the tribute that he was paying to Assyria to the Egyptians for their support. Now he finds himself in prison. Verse 5. Then the king of Assyria came up throughout all the land and went up to Samaria and besieged it 3 years. And again, Bullinger puts this three-year period at 613 BC through 611 BC. Verse 6. In the ninth year of Hoshea, the king of Assyria took Samaria and carried Israel away into Assyria and placed them in Hala and in Habor by the river of Gozan. This is in Assyria, and in the cities of the Medes. And it's written on Sargon's inscription, which is an artifact, a historical artifact, not biblical, but it's written on that stone that Sargon took 27,290 away from Samaria and the 10 northern tribes to in captivity in Assyria or nearby to Assyria, the cities of the Medes. Now, you might wonder, well, there were hundreds of thousands of Israel. Why would that consider be taking the whole nation into captivity? Well, you see, he took the cream of the crop. He took the religious leaders. He took the military leaders. He took the political leaders. He cut the head of the snake of Israel off, if you will. And it would take years and years, centuries, for Israel to recover to their former glory days by taking this 27,290 of the best and the brightest. And, you know, God allowed this to happen. Why? Because the people of Israel weren't doing things his way. And you know, we have another captivity to the Assyrian coming in the future. And God's going to allow a good number to go into captivity. It's a captivity of deception. You see, people are going to believe that the Antichrist is Jesus Christ. And if you don't know God's word well enough to know that the Antichrist comes first, God's going to allow you to go into captivity as well. Verse 7. For so it was that the children of Israel had sinned against the Lord their God. Many are sinning against the Lord our God today, which had brought them up out of the land of Egypt from under the hand of Pharaoh, king of Egypt, and had feared other gods, had revered or worshipped other gods. And here, God is taking time to explain to us why he allowed this captivity to come to pass. I think it's also a warning to us that there's a captivity coming in the future as well. It's not too late to do something about it for everyone at this point in time. However, there does come a point, as it has for Israel in this historical account, it's become too late at this point in time. They wouldn't listen to the prophets. Verse 8, and walked in the statutes of the heathen nations, whom the Lord cast out from before the children of Israel, and of the kings of Israel, which they had made. The golden calves is what the latter is referring to. The first is referring to the Canaanitish nations that God instructed Israel, destroy them. Deuteronomy chapter 7, God said, I want you to annihilate the Canaanites. The Canaanites, that's with a C. And why? He said, I don't want you giving your daughters to their sons to marry. I don't want you taking their daughters to your sons to wife. Because if you do, you're going to end up worshiping their gods. You think God knew what he was talking about? Obviously, he knew what he was talking about. Verse 9, and the children of Israel did secretly those things that were not right against the Lord their God. And they built them high places in all their cities, from the tower of the watchman, meaning in the rural or country areas, to the fenced city. In other words, the whole of the nation, rural and city alike. This, the children of Israel did secretly, it means that they sought to conceal the true nature of Yahweh by their perverted ways. Verse 10, and they set them up images, these are statues in the Hebrews, and groves, Asherah in the Hebrew, in every high hill and under every green tree. God will allow those who worship the foreign gods to go into captivity. He will allow those who worship the Antichrist to go into captivity. One more verse and we'll stop for the day. And there they burnt incense in all the high places, as did the heathen whom the Lord carried away before them, the Canaanitish nations, and wrought wicked things to provoke the Lord to anger. The Lord would have driven the Canaanites out of the land had Israel followed his instructions to annihilate them. They didn't. They set up alliances with them, much as we see Hosea setting up alliances with the king of Assyria to come and rescue him from Rezin and Pekah, while at the same time he's wheeling and dealing with the king of Egypt to relieve him from the oppression of the king of Assyria. So how will all this turn out? Well, Israel is going into captivity. God continues to explain in a very beautiful way, I think, toward the end of this chapter, why he allowed this to happen. Don't miss it. We got a short message. We'll ask you to listen a moment, won't you please?
1: The book of James. James is a book that I know you'll enjoy because it is written when you rightly divide it to those that are scattered abroad. That's to say the 12 tribes, the 10 tribes scattered abroad, being very specific in your freedom of Christianity, the repentance, giving much personal instruction as far as controlling our thoughts and finding peace, and giving us those parameters wherein Christianity, defining those things that come from the Word of God. Example, that bitter and sweet water cannot come from the same spring. Well, from God's Word, you should not have both either. The practice of healing brought forth in this book of James. I know you're going to like it. James, that great book of instruction.
0: Welcome back. We're glad you could join back with us. Let's have the 800 number, please. 800-643-4645. That number good throughout Puerto Rico, the United States, and Canada. If you have a biblical question that you'd like to pose to be answered on the air, feel free to call that number and leave your question. Please don't ask questions about a specific individual, denomination, or organization by name. We try to teach God's Word in a positive manner. Throwing out negative about others serves no purpose. We simply won't do it. We'll let God's Word do the teaching, the correcting, and the healing, fully capable of all three. If you're studying via the internet somewhere around the world that's unable to use that 800 number, your announcer at the end of the hour will give you our mailing address. Quite all right to mail your questions in, being the point. Got a prayer request? Well, we can do away with the telephone number. You don't need a telephone. You don't need a mailing address. Talk to your Heavenly Father. You know what? He loves you. He may or may not love what you're doing, but that's something that's under your control, what you're doing. Excuse me. And you know, your relationship with your Heavenly Father doesn't depend on Him. He's the same yesterday, today, and He will be the same tomorrow. Your relationship with your Heavenly Father depends on you and you alone. I encourage you to develop that relationship. Well, how do I do that, Pastor Murray? Well, you talk to your Heavenly Father. You know, He developed a way you can talk to Him 24/7, anytime, anywhere, any place. You can talk to your Heavenly Father. I encourage you to develop that relationship. We do have these prayer requests. Father, we come united as one in the name of Your Son, Jesus Christ. We ask You to look upon these, Father. You know their needs, addictions to drugs, illnesses, Father. You know, if it is Your will, a special blessing on each of these. We ask You to, we also lift up our military troops who are in harm's way around the world, Father. Watch over, direct, guide, protect, touch, heal in Jesus' precious name. Amen, and thank you, Father. Let's get to some questions, see what's on the mind of folks. First up today, we have Patricia in Mississippi. If you are on Social Security, do you need to pay tithes? We at Shepherd's Chapel teach that those who are on a fixed income are not required to pay a tithe. And what does tithe mean? If you take the word back to the original languages, it means 10%. Now, we encourage people to pay your rent or your house payment, as the case may be, pay your utilities, your groceries, your medicine, your living expenses, in other words. And then if, and that's a big if in some cases these days, you have anything left over and you wish to make a love offering, which does not mean 10%, but if you wish to make a love offering, God will respect that. But don't allow any religious organization to browbeat you, those of you who are on a fixed income, into believing that you should take 10% of every penny, every meager penny you get from the government, and give it to the church first, then worry about putting food on the table and having the necessary prescriptions that your doctors prescribe for you. You take care of yourself first, and then if you have anything left and you wish to make an offering, as I said, God will respect that. Judy in Florida, when is the New Jerusalem coming that is talked about in the book of Revelation? Thank you for all the good teaching, and you're welcome. It's a labor of love, believe me. And Judy's talking about in Revelation chapter 21, verse 1, in the following verses. And after Jesus returns, the millennium occurs. Satan is loosed for a short season. The great white throne judgment comes about. Then the lake of fire is in existence for a short period of time. Then we have the eternity. And we will have a new heaven and a new earth, as it's written in Revelation 21, verse 1. Why? Because God is going to rejuvenate the earth back to the way he created it originally. And we have here Mindy in Kansas. I am a nurse at a hospital where a person, a man, was there ill with Alzheimer's. He said to me when I was in his room, one day you are thinking of killing someone, aren't you? I didn't say anything, walked out, came back, and he was in a better state of mind. Do you think at that time the devil was talking through him? No, you can't hold someone with dementia or Alzheimer's responsible for anything that they say. They're not mentally competent. Kate in Alabama, thank you, pastors, and you're welcome. Let me get down to your question. I've had the pleasure of looking and listening to the Shepherd's Chapel church programs over the Dish Network, and we just recently are on Dish Network 24/7. And we now have our own channel, which we have now changed the name of the channel, 256, to the Bible, B-I-B-L-E channel. Would you please explain Habakkuk chapter 3, verse 3? What does it mean that God came from Teman? Where is Teman? The name of two Edomites is Teman, also translated the South. And what this is talking about is the return of Christ at the second advent. Raymond in Texas, how do you get material for Sunday school? Well, I spoke with our Sunday school marm, which is my wife, Marion, and she states that you have to be very careful about the materials that you select to teach Sunday school with. Of course, you want to start with a book that we offer here at the chapel entitled Discovering God's Natural Truth. And that's not necessarily for children. It's for all young Christians. So when you're teaching a Sunday school class, start off with that book. Be sure and review the book before you cover the material. And this is the reason that we decided to make the book have removable pages in case any of the materials covered are more mature than your audience is. And then you can place the pages back in as your audience matures. You know, teaching Sunday school, we're teaching the first principles of Christianity, the milk, if you will, of God's Word, and salvation, and etc. And so you can find materials for that purpose at most any Bible bookstore. Be sure, though, that you review the materials beforehand. You sure don't want to be guilty of teaching children any false doctrine such as rapture or anything about an apple in the Garden of Eden. So be sure and review what you're teaching. And then as your Sunday school matures, they are become ready for the meat of God's Word, and that's when you introduce them to the main sanctuary, where hopefully you have a pastor that teaches the meat of God's Word teaching. Kathy in Tennessee, my question is about the Song of Moses, Deuteronomy chapter 32, verses 1 through 43. I remember your father Arnold saying we need to know this, my husband and I are 65 and can barely remember where our glasses, telephones, and keys are. How will we ever be able to remember 43 verses? And if we don't know it, will there be a consequence? Well, the important thing that you be familiar with the Song of Moses is that, and you don't have to memorize it. I don't have it memorized, for goodness sake, word for word. I can quote a lot of it, paraphrasing it, and that's all you need to be able to do. You know, the important thing is that you become familiar with the Song of Moses. Why? Because that's what those who overcome the Antichrist, that by that I mean that don't worship the Antichrist, will be singing that song, and the Song of the Lamb, as it's written in Revelation chapter 15, verse 3. But becoming familiar with the Song of Moses also helps prepare you to where you are able to be a part of that group. In other words, we learn that our rock is not their rock, and so on, referring to the Antichrist and the true Messiah. Dolores in Texas, I've been listening to Pastor Arnold Murray's study on Matthew this week. Could you please explain chapter 21 of Matthew, verses 43 and 44. I enjoy studying with your church. God bless you. Well, we're glad you enjoy studying the Word, and God bless you as well. In verse 43 of Matthew 21, it states, "The kingdom is for those who produce fruit." And you can think of this as spiritually producing fruit for the Lord. Verse 44 goes on to say, "The stone is the stone which the builders rejected." And which stone is that? It's the chief cornerstone. And of course, that is Jesus Christ. And then it goes on to say, "The evil will be crushed to powder by Jesus Christ," is what is stated there in Matthew chapter 21. Jerry from Colorado. First, thank you for teaching and your staff for the hard work. I will continue to learn. Good question. On the subject of being delivered up in Matthew 24:9 and in Mark 13:9, the Companion Bible, it says, "They shall deliver you up." Then in Luke 21:13, it says, "And it shall turn to you for a testimony." Okay, they and it in the Strong's, and you go into all the numbers, you're being delivered up will provide opportunity for you to witness to it, is what that is talking about in that verse in Luke 21:13. "And it shall turn to you for a testimony." The "it" is being your opportunity to witness. And of course, that is with the Holy Spirit speaking through you. Bill, and I live in Alabama. I have studied with you for the last couple of years. I know that the Father's word is not contradicting, and we need to search for answers. So my question to you is this. In Genesis 6:3, man's generation is 120 years. Yet in 2 Chronicles 24:15, Jehoiada lived to be 130 years. I thought maybe Genesis was a younger book than Chronicles, yet it is written that Solomon went to Gibeon because of the tabernacle that Moses built while in the wilderness, and Moses wrote Genesis. So I am at my wit's end on this. I could use your help with this because I do study trying to make myself worthy of the Lord in our Father's service, Bill. Okay, well, actually, there are three different lengths of generations that we learn about in God's Word. You have a 40-year generation, you have a 70-year generation, and a 120-year generation. And I wouldn't make a big deal out of it, Bill. You see, if you understand our Heavenly Father, you know that time really is insignificant to Him. In 2 Peter chapter 3, verse 8, we learn that one day with the Lord is as 1,000 years, and 1,000 years is one day. So whether the generation is 40, 70, or 120, it is still but the blink of an eye when you consider the eternity. Teresa in California, please explain the difference between bridegroom and wife when it is talked about in the Bible. Well, it's like if you talk about a wedding between a man and a woman today, the bridegroom is the man, the wife is the woman, the female, of course. The bridegroom of Matthew 25, verse 10, where we have the virgins, some of them had sufficient quantities of oil that they could enter into the wedding feast. Some didn't and had to go into town to buy it. The oil being symbolic of truth, you can't buy truth. But when those who didn't have sufficient truth to enter into the wedding returned, the door had already been shut. It was too late. And the Lord said, "Depart from me, I know you not." The bride or wife is the virgins that had enough oil. In other words, truth, that they weren't deceived by Satan. They weren't taken into the captivity of the deception of the Assyrians, sticking with our lesson today. Claude in Oklahoma, where in the Bible can I find about there was a law passed that Sodom and Gomorrah, that same-sex marriages were legal, but then 30 days later it was destroyed? I haven't a clue what you're talking about. The reason, God destroyed Sodom and Gomorrah is recorded in Genesis chapter 19. The two angels came to Lot's home in Sodom. And what happened? Well, the men of Sodom saw the two angels enter into Lot's house. And they came and started knocking on the door of Lot's home and said, "You send out those two men that we saw go into your house that we may know them." And if you understand the languages, to know them means to lie with them in sexual intercourse. And that's the reason that God destroyed Sodom and Gomorrah. He's not happy with those who commit acts of homosexuality. Am I teaching hate? Absolutely not. I do teach God's word without apology, and homosexuality is an abomination to our Heavenly Father. God destroyed Sodom and Gomorrah. I tell you that if things don't change, he has the power to destroy those places that the things that were going on in Sodom and Gomorrah are allowed to continue. Jane in Texas, who wrote Psalms 55? Psalms 55 is known as what is called a maskil psalm. Maskil is just a Hebrew word that means instruction. And if you want instruction from God's word, read the Maskil Psalms. It is a psalm of David, and it is instruction on how to defeat your enemies. Alice in Texas, where in the Bible can I find that a son pays for the father's of the father's sins? You won't find that in the Bible. Children don't pay for the sins of their parents unless they continue in the sins of their parents. Exodus chapter 20, verses 4 and 5 state that the sins of the fathers carry down to the third and fourth generation. Some people stop reading right there. They don't continue reading to those that hate me, God speaking. In other words, those who continue in the sins of their ancestors are going to pay the same thing that the fathers paid. But, goes on to say in verse 5 or 6 of Exodus chapter 20, showing mercy, the Lord shows mercy or love to those who love him. In other words, those who break the chain of sin. They stop doing the sins of their ancestors. Hugh and Jewel in Indiana, where is it stated in the Bible that the bad angels are coming to this earth and that they will be looking for women to have sex? 1 Corinthians chapter 11, Paul warns us that a woman should always have her head covered because of the angels. We're talking about the fallen angels. When you say bad angels, Michael will kick out with Satan, as it's written in Revelation chapter 12, verse 6 and the following verses. Jesus also warned us about it in Matthew 24:37 and the following verses. Jesus said it's going to be just like in the days of Noah. You have to go back to Genesis chapter 6 to find out what he was talking about, because the fallen angels saw the daughters of Adam and they took them to wife and went into them, and children were the result. They were Geber in the Hebrew. They were the giants. But as Jesus said in Matthew 24, it's going to be just like in the days of Noah. They're going to be marrying and giving in marriage. If you have questions about that study, I highly recommend you order a CD by Pastor Arnold Murray, 30423, called Fallen Angels. The thing that you want to really understand about the fallen angels is that they're coming back, as Paul warned us in 1 Corinthians chapter 11. I did a message several years ago entitled The Third Influx. That's CD 31513. Or if you have a companion Bible, make a note of Appendix 25. It's entitled Nephilim. It talks about the third influx as well. I'm out of time. I love you all. Why? Because you enjoy studying our Father's Word in depth. And you know what? When God looks down from heaven and he sees you with the letter that he wrote to you, the Bible, it makes his day. Blessings always follow making his day. We are brought to you by your tithes and offerings. If we've helped you, help us keep coming to you and to reach out to others who are lost in this world of darkness. One thing that's most important, though, and it's this: you stay in his word every day. Every day in your Father's word is a good day, even with trouble. Do you know why? Jesus is the living word.
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The Mark of the Beast on CD is our free introductory offer to you. 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You need to know what the Mark of the Beast is. 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Christ said in Mark 13, 23, "Behold, I have foretold you all things." 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Don't be deceived by Satan.

0: Welcome to the Shepherd's Chapel Network Family Bible Study Hour with Pastor Arnold Murray. Wisdom is understanding God's Word. Pastor Murray's unique teaching approach brings God's Word alive with meaning as he takes you on a chapter-by-chapter, verse-by-verse study of God's letter to you, the Bible. And now here is Pastor Arnold Murray.
1: Good day to you. God bless you. Say welcome to the Shepherd's Chapel. Welcome to this family Bible study hour, ready to get back in our Father's Word. Book of Exodus, that's our freedom. It's the going out, it's the entering of the promised land. It is an example of today whereby we are about to enter the promised land. These events transpired whereby we could ascertain as to what would befall us in the end days. 1 Corinthians chapter 10, verse 10. So therefore, you need to pay close attention. Now, God has just given us on Mount Sinai the Ten Commandments in chapter 20. And we're coming up to chapter 22 here now. And God is explaining some of the finer points of the law. And there's one thing you want to always note about God's law. It's always fair. And it is not a law of precedent as we go by today, what this man might think or that man might think. It's straight on, using common sense and doing what is right and what is wrong. That's the way God explains the law. He's still explaining it in chapter 22, verse 1. Let's go with it. If a man shall steal an ox or a sheep and kill it or sell it, he's doing it for money, in other words. He shall restore five oxen for an ox and four sheep for a sheep. Now, what makes the difference here? Usually it's two for one. Why have we got five for one and four for one? He was doing it for a profit. He was stealing another man's property to make money in his pocket. Verse 2. If a thief be found breaking up and be smitten that he die, there shall no blood be shed for him. In other words, that's self-preservation, self-defense. If somebody breaks into your home, according to our Heavenly Father, you have the right to defend and protect your home, to protect your family. Verse 3, if the sun be risen upon him, there should be blood shed for him, for he should make full restitution. If he have nothing, then he shall be sold for his theft. In other words, sell him as a slave to get your money's worth for what he stole. Verse 4, if the thief be certainly found in his hand alive, whether it be ox or ass or sheep, he shall restore double. Now here, you might say, well, what would make the difference here to this stuff? Well, maybe he was trying to feed a starving family. You don't know. He wasn't stealing it to make himself money, apparently. He was hungry and trying to maybe get by with his family. So you have to use a little common sense. Verse 5, if a man shall cause a field or a vineyard to be eaten and shall put in his beast and shall feed in another man's field, of the best of his own field and of the best of his own vineyard shall he make restitution. Now, you know, in this modern generation, we have grown so far away from farm communities. Unfortunately, not too many people could understand this, because it was not that unusual for a man, a fence to be broken down or let in and someone break into a crop and destroy it. And the neighbor's crop. And I've known of cases where this happened, and even not lawsuits, but basically the way this word states, if you can keep law out and go by God's law, you're a lot better off. What should he do? I mean, get the first fruits, pay up, make it right. Verse 6. If fire break out and catch in thorns, so that the stacks of corn or the standing corn or the field be consumed therewith, he that kindled the fire shall surely make restitution. You're going to pay for damages. That's common sense also, and that's as it should be. Verse 7, if a man shall deliver unto his neighbor money or stuff to keep, and it be stolen out of the man's house, if the thief be found, let him pay double. Now, I want you to note here, and I want you to pick up on this because it's important. God expects man to protect his own home. He does not, in other words, it is your castle, and he gives you the authority to do away with anybody that would break into that. So if somebody breaks in and steals, then you let the ball down somewhere. You didn't protect your home. It wasn't locked properly or whatever. But if somebody asks you to protect something for them, then whoever took it, when you catch him, make him pay double. What if you can't find him? Verse 8, if the thief be not found, then the master of the house shall be brought unto the judges to see whether he have put his hand upon his neighbor's goods. Going to check this out to make sure what, if we can't find the thief, did the house owner take them? What's going on here? Verse 9, for all manner of trespass, whether it be for ox, for ass, for sheep, for raiment, or for any manner of lost thing, which another challengeth to be his, the cause of both parties shall come before the judges, and whom the judges shall condemn, he shall pay double unto his neighbor. It's going to make it right. Now, usually this was done basically with true witnesses, for it was a terrible thing if you bear false witness to one of these judges. Verse 10, if a man deliver unto his neighbor an ass, or an ox, or a sheep, or any beast to keep, and it die, or be hurt, or driven away, no man seeing it, nobody knows where it went, no, what happened. 11, then shall an oath of the Lord be between them both, that he hath not put his hand upon his neighbor's goods, and had nothing to do with it. And the owner of it shall accept thereof, and he shall not make it good. In other words, he will have to swear, I had nothing to do with it. It strayed, it got away, some beast took it, I don't know. Verse 12, and if it be stolen from him, he shall make restitution unto the owner thereof. Now, whoa, wait, now what's the difference? Well, here again comes on, God expects you to protect your property. And he penalizes you because you were keeping this for a friend or a neighbor, and you allowed somebody to break into your place and steal it. And God frowns on that. I know that's kind of a hard way to look at things today, but it isn't for country people. Because you see, we live so far out of the circuit that if you had to wait for the law to come to your home and take care of things, you would never have any protection. So you have to know how to protect your own property and your neighbors and keep peace until maybe a judge would get there. So, and this is legal and legal tender. You have the right in this great nation still under, in as much as our laws come from this law, common law of Europe comes from this word of God, and we copy that into our law. Our very constitution comes from it, that you have the right to protect your property. Always take proper, if you are not a pistolero, military, whereby you have ample training, then it's best you take the training whereby in many states now you can carry a concealed weapon. In every state that this happens, crime goes way down. Because thieves do not want to enter a house where they know it's protected with a pistolero or somebody that knows how to take care of business. And but my point being, God gives you that right. As a matter of fact, he penalizes this one because he had his neighbor's property and allowed somebody to break in and take it. And he's the one that had to pay it back. God frowns on that. You got to protect your family. Okay, let's go on with the next verse, please. Verse 13. If it be torn in pieces, when you find it, then let him bring it for witnesses that he shall not make good that which was torn. In other words, if some animal destroyed it, then you find it, there was an accident, it happened, so be it. Verse 14, and if a man borrow aught of his neighbor and it be hurt or die, the owner thereof being not with it, he shall surely make it good. If you borrow a tool from your neighbor and you break it, you buy him a new one and you give it to him. You replace what is damaged. This is why you want to be careful when you're borrowing things. If you borrow something that's quite old and you burn it up, such as a drill or a saw, then you're going to have to replace the saw and make it good. That's as it should be. Verse 15, but if the owner thereof be with it, he shall not make it good. If it be an hired thing, it came for his hire. In other words, if you hire a man to come and help you do something, and he's a carpenter, let's say he burns up his saw, a skill saw, or something of that nature, I give a brand name, that's not too sharp, but be that as it may, then you don't have to pay for it because you were hiring him to do the job, and that's his problem. Okay, that's common sense. All of God's law is simply common sense, if you stop and think. You don't have to go to the law or some lawyer and pay him big bucks. Just do what's right. Verse 16, and if a man entice a maid that is not betrothed and lie with her, he shall surely endow her to be his wife. Just as it is, if you place your skirt over someone, you take them. 17. If her father utterly refuse to give her unto him, he shall pay money according to the dowry of virgins. And you can read that in Deuteronomy chapter 22, 29. Maybe we'll go there. Deuteronomy 22. 29, and it states there, then the man that lay with her shall give unto the damsel's father 50 shekels of silver, and she shall be his wife, because he hath humbled her, he may not put her away all his days. And of course, this happens to be the same chapter in 22, in which if you rape a woman against her will, then that's the same as murder. And you find that in this same Deuteronomy 22, you'll find it in verse 25. But if a man find a betrothed damsel in the field and the man force her and lie with her, then the man only that lay with her shall die. So rape carries the death penalty in God's own way. And so it is. there you have it. Okay, returning to Exodus 22, let's pick it up with verse 18. Thou shalt not suffer a witch to live. This word witch has to do with evil spirits, demons even, demonics I should say more correctly. And there is no gender with it. It means both male and female.

You will worship nobody but God himself. Verse 21, thou shalt neither vex a stranger nor oppress him, for you were strangers in the land of Egypt. And so it was. This is why God would have them be slaves for a while, so they would know what it was like to be a slave. And this word vex is hardship, to ridicule that those that are down. Do not do that. Don't pick on somebody just because they're down. The Christian thing to do is to raise them up, to encourage them. 22, you shall not afflict any widow or fatherless child. When somebody is down on their luck, and you will not make things worse for them. If you do, you're a hypocrite, and God doesn't like it. 23, if thou afflict them in any wise, and they cry at all unto me, I will surely hear their cry. You might get your mind in gear a little bit and think back when the angels approached to destroy Sodom and Gomorrah to Abraham. I said, we hear the voices of the little ones crying down in Sodom and Gomorrah. We're going down to destroy it. Abraham said, well, if you could find 50, and then he knew there are not 50 souls down there that'll believe. And God said he would spare Lot and his family, and he did. But God hears the voice of the little ones. Don't ever think he doesn't. He does. 24, and when he hears that, what happens? And my wrath shall wax hot, and I will kill you with the sword, and your wives shall be widows and your children fatherless. So you don't want to pick on somebody when they're down to the point they cry. You don't want to molest them, or you're in a heap of hurt. You know, I know there are many people who wouldn't believe that, but you'd better, because it is the truth, and it will always happen sooner or later. Why? Because God hears. God knows. God cares. It hurts me a little bit sometimes when I get to notes and messages from people. Why does God let the little children suffer? It's man that causes them to suffer, not God. It hurts God. And he'll get even. Our Father is a Father. He's jealous, and he's a God of vengeance. He'll see that it's made right. You don't have to worry about it. 25, if thou lend money to any of my people that is poor by thee, thou shalt not be to him as a user, neither shalt thou lay upon him usury. In other words, you're not going to charge a brother interest. Don't you ever charge a family member interest. If you loan them anything, God doesn't appreciate it. Okay. This gives them a chance to make it out, to get out of debt. It's when you take the interest money off of it and let them pay it out, okay? 26, if thou at all take thy neighbor's raiment to pledge, thou shalt deliver it unto him by that the sun goeth down. In other words, his raiment is his bedroll, okay? And don't even if you take it for a pledge, you give it back to him at night, because he's got no way to sleep otherwise. 27, for that is his covering only. That's all he's got. It is his raiment for his skin, wherein shall he sleep. He can't sleep without it. And it shall come to pass when he crieth unto me that I will hear, for I am gracious. You know, let that sink in real good. If somebody does one of the poor ones wrong, God knows. And when someone tries to rip our people off, God knows. When someone tries to put things over and tries to put our people in slavery and socialism or something,

0: that nature, God knows. And he pays attention. And he's going to take care of business. He hears, well, why is that? He's gracious. I mean, he loves us. I know sometimes that may be figured out, well, how in the world could he love an outfit like this? Because they're his children, that's why. And he hears those little ones. He cares because he is gracious. 28, thou shalt not revile the gods nor curse the ruler of thy people. I cannot let this stand as it is. It needs a little bit of work, and it's one of those places where it really throws people. Why would you not want to revile the gods, lowercase, that's stick gods? But you see, that's not what the word is in the manuscripts. In the manuscripts, the word is Elohim, which means God and his children. So rather than translating it gods, you could translate it gods because it's plural and it means God and his people. And you can read it that way, gods in the sense of they belong to God, okay? They're God's property. God's children are God's property. Your documentation of that is Ezekiel chapter 18, verse 4. All souls belong to God. You don't get around to giving your soul to God. He's got it, okay? So let me read that as it should read from the Hebrew. Thou shalt not revile the father and his children, nor curse the ruler of thy people. Whoever he puts in charge, you don't curse him. Well, you might say, well, don't curse the judge. Hey, if the judge is judging you, how smart is it to cuss him out? You know, that doesn't make any sense at all. That's good advice. 29, thou shalt not delay to offer the first of thy ripe fruits and of thy liquors, the firstborn of thy son shall thou give unto me. God claims it. He's got it anyway. 30, likewise, shalt thou do with thine oxen and with thy sheep, 7 days it shall be with his dame, and on the eighth day thou shalt give it me. In other words, that 7 days is very important, and so it is. 31. And you shall be holy men unto me. There's no gender there. That's women and men. Neither shall you eat any flesh that is torn of beast in the field. You shall cast it to the dogs. Now a lot of people might say, whoa, now wait a minute. Why would God want you to waste it? For this simple reason. When the people, the canines and many other animals carry rabies. And if they have killed an animal and bitten it, chewed on it, if you eat of that meat, you're going to die because of rabies. Even if you live in a country that is desert and you have an outside faucet that drips, you do not want to take water from that faucet. Why? Well, because canines will come up, wolves, coyotes with rabies, and they will lick that water and leave rabies all over that faucet. And you come along with a cup to get you a nice fresh drink of water and treat yourself to a nice case of rabies. So that's what our Father's talking about here. You've got to use common sense. Tender people that have tender feet, that is to say that really don't know how to take care of themselves, have no business being out in the rough without proper training and education. One way to get that education is right here, the good word of God, because he has a reason that keeps you alive and keeps you healthy if you do it his way. So therefore, that's why that you would do away with that animal rather than partake of it. Now we come to chapter 23. Chapter 23, parts of it is the law to man, and part of it is law to judges, how they are to judge. I'll kind of decipher that as we go along to give you a boost with it. 23, chapter, verse 1. Thou shalt not raise a false report. Put not thine hand with the wicked to be an unrighteous witness. This is something that God hates. God hates a liar. God especially hates a liar that will entrap an innocent person. And I'm going to guarantee you something. If you bear false witness against someone, God's going to turn right around and guess what? He's going to double it on you. I know this comes to pass over and over and over. That's God's way of doing things. He always has. He always will. Well, how long does that take? Whenever God's ready. You can bet within usually 5 months or less. Verse 2. Thou shalt not follow a multitude to do evil, neither shalt thou speak in a cause to decline after many to rest judgment. You're not going to go along with a crowd just because they're there, especially to do evil. Well, the majority is doing it. You march with a bunch of hypocrites, shouting vulgarities, waving signs that are lies and false witnesses, marching against the hand that even feeds them. God takes note. He said, don't you be any part of that, and don't you speak. That means give voice in a cause to decline away many to rest judgment. In other words, don't you prevent true judgment from coming pass to pass. Don't you try to prevent justice from happening. This is very important because so many people think, well, if there's that many people, how could they be wrong? Oh, so easy. Because the majority is usually always wrong. You go by God's word. You go by common sense. And you let God do the leading. And you follow God. Verse 3. Neither shalt thou countenance a poor man in his cause. If you are a judge or in a jury, don't let some poor man see your countenance prejudge something. I mean, don't let your countenance, a man's face and the eye mirrors the soul. And you can take a poor man that can't afford lawyers, expensive lawyers, maybe like some, and you have somebody read something, and let's say the old judge goes, oh, that's all. You know, that breaks his heart. It gives him a heart attack. Or for the jury itself to let their own countenance or their own feelings interfere with the truth that is being spoken. If you are a judge or a jury, and that's what your job, you listen. You don't prejudge. Not even with your countenance do you prejudge. You listen and judge according to God's word, period. Verse 4, and again, we're back with the judge again. If thou meet thine enemy's ox, or his ass going astray, thou shalt surely bring it back to him again. Even if it's your enemy, somebody leaves a gate open, they're out, they're headed for the highway, you help them get it back. You take it back to them. This probably makes more friends out of enemies than about anything, in a way, is to do what's right. That's catching. Verse 5. If thou see the ass of him that hateth thee lying under his burden, and wouldest forbear to help him, thou shalt surely help with him. If you see somebody that is, stuck in a ditch or down and out, it may be a flat with nothing to fix it with, is stuck by the road and they're broke down, they're in trouble, or your neighbor, maybe his tractor turned over and he's pinned. Even if it is your enemy, you help. This is just human nature, okay? You've seen many places in the last couple of 3 months where men and women joined together to pick a heavy automobile off of a child or off of another man, even while a car was burning. It's just human nature. Help. Always be helpful when it's at least at all possible. Verse 6 through 9 is again to judges. Listen. Thou shalt not rest the judgment of thy poor in his cause. That is to say, you're not going to wrest judgment away from somebody just because they're poor. They're in court, in God's court, there's no difference in rich and poor. In God's court, it's right and wrong. And if you are a minister of God, if you are a Christian, if you are a lay person, this applies to you also. There is no such thing as rich and poor. It's right and wrong. It is a terrible thing. And listen, you come down on a poor person and mock them or make light of what maybe they're wearing. That's all they've got. And you're enough of a hypocrite that you would tease them or make light of what they're wearing when that's all they have and can afford. What do you think God's going to do to you? You're going to get it. This book is written as a letter from Almighty God. And he's not playing with you. And he's the same yesterday, he is today, and he shall be forever. So you can rest assured, he means business. Verse 7, keep thee far from a false matter, and the innocent and righteous slay thou not, for I will not justify the wicked. God's not going to do it. False witnesses is a terrible thing in God's eye. And of course, the next being to the judge also is don't ever take a bribe. You can't buy a good, honest judge or a juror. Our Father loves his children. That's why he sent us this reckoning, telling if you want his love and if you want his blessings, you'll pretty well go by common sense. That's all this is. Using common sense to get along with your fellow man, and you will be loved and well-liked by the community if you go by these rules. But most of all, you'll be loved and well-liked by God himself. Elohim, God and his children. He says, watch out for them. All right, bless your heart. You listen a moment, won't you please?
1: 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As it's written in Revelation chapter 13, verse 8, many will be deceived. There is no need for you to be deceived. Christ said in Mark 13, 23, behold, I have foretold you all things. 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
0: And there we are back again. Let's have the 800 number, please. 1-800-643-4645. That number is good from Puerto Rico, throughout the U.S., Alaska, Hawaii, all over Canada. Spirit moves. You got a question, you share it. Won't you do that? Please never ask a question about a particular reverend, denomination, or organization. We do not judge people. With a father like we have, you don't need to judge. He's doing it. He is our judge. And if you get on his toes trying to judge yourself, you're going to end up in a heap of hurt. Okay. You are to spiritually discern, and that's the end of the road. spiritually discern, utilizing common sense, and you'll do just fine. Those of you that listen by shortwave around the world, it's always a pleasure hearing from you, and your announcer at the end of the hour will give you our mailing address. Again, always a pleasure. Now, you got a prayer request? You do not need that number. You don't need an address. God knows what you're thinking. He's the cardio-knower. He knows your heart. You don't even have to say it out loud. No one can ever prevent you from praying, anytime, anywhere. Let him know. What does he want from you? Well, he wants your love. As it's written in Hosea 6:6, I do not want your burnt offerings. I want your love, your grace. And so it is. Let him know you love him. Won't you do that? Father, around the globe we come. We ask that you lead, guide, direct, Father. Touch in Yeshua's precious name. Thank you, Father. Amen. Okay, question time. We're going to go with Eddie from Georgia. Where does it say in the Bible that when a person dies, the body goes back to dust and the soul goes back to God from which it came? Ecclesiastes chapter 12, verse 6 and 7. It stipulates there, when the silver cord parts, meaning you die, your spirit, which is what? This is where you've got to catch on. The spirit is the intellect of your soul, meaning the center of your soul, and is not separated from your soul. And therefore, your soul and spiritual body instantly go back to the Father when that cord parts, and your flesh goes back to dust from which it came. That's all it is organic matter that goes back to dirt. You're through with it. You see, you have a body that doesn't age. Do you know something? You look in that spiritual body exactly the way you did when God created you in the first earth age. You haven't aged one day, because age does not apply to a spiritual body. It doesn't get sick. It doesn't wrinkle. It's not perishable. So don't ever fret because this old flesh body goes back to dust. You got a much better one. Angela from Georgia, where can I find in the Bible that Jesus was conceived on December the 25th and born on September the 29th? Thank you so very much. It would take a full hour to explain that, but if you order our little tape titled Christmas? It will explain exactly the conception, when it happened, and so forth. Biblically documented from stem to stern. Joe from Kentucky. What can I do to help myself with better understanding of God's word? Well, if you wanted to build up your biceps, okay, how would you do that? Exercise, exercise, exercise. If you want to build up your mind, what do? Exercise, exercise, exercise. You must exercise your mind. And what does that mean? Study God's word. That's how you come to more understanding. It helps a great deal if you're not familiar with the languages to study with a teacher for a while until you have acquire the tools that enable you to go into the languages yourself to take out the wrinkles and the crinkles that over time man allows to slip in. And your mind will, many people might think, well, how is it that you teach all the time? What kind of teleprompter do you have? I will not allow a teleprompter to be on this property. For the simple reason, if you don't know what you're talking about, keep your mouth shut. A man that needs a teleprompter to talk or to speak is not a speaker. And you're not hearing from the heart. Therefore, a man or a woman that teaches or speaks in that way must have it here. In other words, with God's help, you must exercise your mind whereby you have the ability to memorize and to be able to call to mind scripture. And that comes to you. Different gifts are different for different people. If you're gifted and God intends you to be a teacher, you'll be overblessed in that perhaps, okay? But everyone, when you exercise, it's a God-given gift, your mind is. When you exercise it, it improves, it gets better, And memory is easier. And so it is. Now, there are people that are handicapped, and that's why that you have the study tools that I advise that assist you in finding anything you want to find. Arnold from Florida, does the Bible speak about what Jesus actually looked like? Thank you. Yes, it does. In Isaiah chapter 53, verse 2, it says that when you saw him, that he was comely, which means there was nothing common about him. It was beautiful. And as far as beauty was concerned, he lacked nothing. He was the full pattern. He was one handsome man. Well, how could that be? Well, he was, when you saw him, you saw God. St. John chapter 14, Jesus would make the statement, and along about verse 4, 5, 6, somewhere along in there, if you've seen me, you've seen the Father, because he was made in his exact image. He was one handsome, I have to use the word beautiful, because that's what Isaiah stipulates. Ophelia from Louisiana. How do you anoint with olive oil? Well, first you get some pure olive oil. You pour a small amount into a vial and you ask God to bless it as anointing oil of our people in Christ's name. And then when you anoint with that oil, you simply put a little on your forefinger and you place it on the forehead of the individual. Or if it's a home, you're asking evil spirits around, you anoint the doorpost, just as you put the blood of the lamb over the doorpost. And you, in Christ's name, order anything negative out. And a lot of people say, well, I didn't know Christians anointed. And be careful when you say that. Because you see, you're saying you're ignorant as to what Christ means. You don't even know what the definition of the word Christ means. Because Christos, or Christ, means the anointed one. And the etymology of his name comes from as rubbing with the oil of our people. And there is a reason that the olive oil in the Hebrew tongue is Eliyah. Do you understand what I just said? El, that's God. Yah, not only God, but the sacred name of God in that olive tree. Does the olive oil heal? Hey, it's a pretty healthy oil, all right. But it's your obedience to use it that counts. As a matter of fact, in John chapter 5, I'm sorry, the epistle of James, the book of James in chapter 5 tells you to get the elders anointed with the oil of our people. Colette from California, Pastor, I am 70 years old and blind, and I have never heard the word spoken like you teach it. Thank you. Well, I enjoy teaching God's word chapter by chapter, verse by verse. I have a friend who prayed over my son, and she babbled as she spoke. How do I tell her that is nothing but babble and not to pray like that? Thank you. Well, it's your house and your home, and God understands whatever language you speak, but he doesn't understand babble. Okay. So many people confuse the Pentecostal tongue in Acts chapter 2 as an unknown tongue, and that is so ignorant. And I'm not saying that to embarrass anyone or to make anyone feel bad. It's just a fact. The reason it's kind of ignorant is because the word unknown is nowhere attached to the Pentecostal tongue. Just the opposite. That's why it was called the cloven tongue, because it came out in every language of the world. And as you read in Acts chapter 2, verse 6 and 7, I don't care what your language was, when you heard it on your ear, it was in the dialect of the county in which you were born. Okay. And if you were born way down deep south, it came out Ewens. And if you were way up far north, it is y'all. Okay? So there you have it straight. I jest just a little bit, but I'm showing you that But what you must do is, you're the father of the son, okay? And so that's up to you. Marie from North Carolina, in Genesis chapter 4, why did God have no respect for the offering that Cain brought? Well, what did Cain bring? You see, when Cain slew Abel, Abel's blood spilled on the ground. And God cursed the ground on Cain's behalf, not our behalf, but on Cain's behalf. That's why you'll never find a Kenite farmer. If you find a Kenite that has farming, he will hire somebody else to do the work because the ground won't produce for him. It's cursed for him. That's why when they both came to age at the same time, because they were both twins, that is to say Abel and Cain, Abel was a keeper of sheep, and he brought in this fatling, beautiful. But with the ground cursed, what do you think Cain could bring from the ground? Some scrawny, scrubby little thing that was unfit. Unfit for anyone, especially God. And naturally, that started the whole thing. That's just the way it is. God cursed the ground, and that's what happened. That even caused the blood to be spilled, I should say. James from Mississippi, please explain Matthew 24. I do not understand the one taken. Well, what is the chronological order of events there? That's what it is. All seven of the trumps are given in Matthew 24. All seven of the seals are given in Matthew 24 of Revelation. Christ lays it out for you. He says the Antichrist comes first, and a lot of people are going to run to him. So naturally, the first one taken is taken by Antichrist. You sure don't want to be the first one taken. You want to stay in the field working and teaching God's word until the false one is through and the true Christ returns. Question, CC from Georgia. Where is Yahweh in the book of Esther? I might have misunderstood you when you said that God was mentioned in the book of Esther twice forward, twice backwards, and once I am that I am, Yah. But you have to be able to have the Hebrew manuscripts, and you have to understand acrostics. And in the companion Bible, if you've got it, go to the book of Esther. It lays it out for you. Or even in the companion Bible, you have an appendix on acrostics, and it's all laid out for you right there. The work's done for you. So whereby you can find it. That's why we know the book of Esther does apply, because God has hidden his name within it. But it gives it much different message than most people take from it. Joseph from Texas, I am a 20-year Air Force veteran. Salute. Since there will be no giving or taking in marriage in heaven, what will the role of women be there? The same as men. Because why? They're in angelic bodies, and they're exactly the same. That's the body of the third earth age. Carol from Michigan, a quick question. Who did God tell to go marry a harlot, and where do I find it? The book of Hosea. Hosea in the Hebrew tongue means salvation. So the whole book has to do with our salvation. And the reason God told Hosea to go marry a harlot is because Israel had gone harloting. She was a hooker on every corner. And he explains it out in a way and in a language that people can understand. And you will hear the term Lo-Ami and Ami and Lo-Ruhama and Ruhama through the book. And what it means being translated is God says, you are not my people. And then he says, you are my people when you repent and come to me. And lo ruhama, lo is not in the Hebrew tongue. You're not pitied. You're not loved. And then when repentance comes, he says, you are Ruhama, meaning you are loved. That's our Father laying it right on the line, okay? Ron from Missouri, where does it talk about the 5.5 months in the Bible? It is 5 months spoken of in the Bible, and you will read of it in the ninth chapter of the great book of Revelation. And in that ninth chapter, you have the fifth trump. The fifth trump is a time of learning, not of action. You should learn what is in the fifth trump so that you know what befalls us in the sixth. And that's why that fifth trump is so ever so much. And he does more than just 5 months. He lets you know that it's the time of the locust. And that particular segment of the locust comes from May through September. Thomas from South Carolina, I want to know, is it ungodly for women to teach? Well, let's think about this a minute. What does it say? We were talking about Acts chapter 2 a moment ago. And what does it say in the end times? Both my sons and daughters shall prophesy. That means teach. So, is it ungodly for women to teach? I would not question God when he declares they're going to. Now, where was it he said the women and men would both prophesy and teach? Acts chapter 2. But he was quoting from a different place. Where else is it written? Old Testament. And you'll find it in the book of Joel, in the second chapter near the end, which is the end generation, ours, that both my sons and my daughters. So you want to be real careful. You know, let me just say a word. I've got just a minute. Let me say a word on this. If you were really a good Greek scholar, where it says a woman should keep silent in church, the Greek is a woman should not chatter in church. Now, preachers forget to tell you that the word is not silent, it's chatter. Now, I being a pastor, I will allow no one to chatter when God's word is being taught. No one, not man, not woman, not children, unless it's a babe crying. There's nobody going to chatter. And chatter brings to idleness and distracts. And that's what God was talking about. Now, it would seem like that kind of uneducated men of God that like to play lordship over women, you know, they're female, you know, you can hear them, you know. And they'll say, a woman should not wear men's clothing. Talking about pantsuits. I'd like to see one of them try a pantsuit on. You know, how shocked they would be, okay? You see, when God told men and women to not change clothes like that, he was talking about in Deuteronomy, and what he was talking about is a woman should not take a man's sexual part. And a woman, vice versa, a woman should never take a man's sexual part in an act. It wasn't clothes, it was sexual acts, okay? Because men wore skirts when that statement came forth, men wore skirts. So it is. Bless Paul Harvey's heart. You know, he heard me make that statement one time, and he mentioned that on his radio program before he passed away, and I always appreciated that. Brian from Texas. I'm not name-dropping. It's just that I respect the man considerably. Brian from Texas. Where can I find the scripture regarding people who lied in wait to murder or rape and how they are supposed to be sent to God? Well, you know what? You heard it read earlier when I went to Deuteronomy 22:25. That's the rape. The lying in wait and to do murder vilely. Now, this is not a crime of passion. Let's explain a crime of passion, but you'll find it in Deuteronomy 19. Let's say that someone molests somebody's wife, and they go kill him. That's not lying in wait. That's passion. That's vengeance. So things kind of take on a little different shape. That's why you want to be careful when you start playing lawyer. Okay, you have to understand the law. But to lie means to vilely, without cause, lie in wait. Then God says, send them up here to me, and these things will cease happening among you. It's called capital punishment. You can read of it also in Numbers chapter 35. Gary from Kentucky, how can you be truly born again? Well, first you would want to know what born again meant. It truly in Greek means born from above, not as the fallen angels were. They descended and seduced women rather than being born in the bag of waters. And they have no hope whatsoever. But being born from above means you know you came from God. Act like a child of God. I'm out of time. I love you all because you enjoy studying God's word. Most of all, God loves you for it. Makes his day when you read his letter and take it to heart. When you make his day, boy, is he going to make yours. We're brought to you by your tithes and offerings. If we have helped you, you help us keep coming to you. Once you do that, you bless God. He will always bless you. Most important, though, I want you to listen, and you listen good. You stay in his word. Every day in his word is a good day, even with trouble. You know why? Because Jesus, Yeshua, is the living word.
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The Mark of the Beast on CD is our free introductory offer to you. What is the Mark of the Beast? 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You need to know what the Mark of the Beast is. As it's written in Revelation chapter 13, verse 8, many will be deceived. There is no need for you to be deceived. Christ said in Mark 13, 23, "Behold, I have foretold you all things." 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

0: Welcome to the Shepherd's Chapel Network Family Bible Study Hour with Pastor Arnold Murray. Wisdom is understanding God's Word. Pastor Murray's unique teaching approach brings God's Word alive with meaning as he takes you on a chapter-by-chapter, verse-by-verse study of God's letter to you, the Bible. And now here is Pastor Arnold Murray.
1: Good day to you. God bless you. Say welcome to the Shepherd's Chapel. Welcome to this family Bible study hour. Back in our Father's Word, Book of Acts. We're going to pick it up with chapter 20 here in a moment. What a fantastic thing to see the Holy Spirit operating. In the last situation that the Holy Spirit put Paul through, and some of the people that followed him, the worshipers of Diana were very upset that they were teaching God's not something made with hands. And naturally, they were silversmiths that made Diana little replicas and put them out of business just about. But the Roman soldiers were sitting on a hill right adjoining. And when the commotion really got going in this huge theater of Diana, then one of the wise citizens, the town clerk, said, "Hey, you better cool it. You're going to have the Romans down on us. And the only complaint you have is from the silversmith, not from Paul and his people. So what are you going to tell them?" And they cooled it. And it's wonderful. Many might think not much of that. I think a lot about it because that shows you the working of the Holy Spirit. Remember, not too many days before this, Jesus Christ himself appeared to Paul and said, "You go preach my word. I am with you. I have a lot of people around. They will always take care of you, and I will take care of you." So if you use common sense in teaching God's word, you're going to do just fine. Why? The Holy Spirit's always with you. Chapter 20, verse 1. Let's go with it as they continue. Verse 1, "And after the uproar was ceased, Paul called unto him the disciples and embraced them and departed for to go into Macedonia." Okay, and he continues his trip. Verse 2, remember, I'll have to remind you that he has the vow of a Nazarite made, and he will have to be at Jerusalem on Pentecost Day. That's the 50th day after Passover. And Passover is fast approaching, okay? Verse 2, "And when he had gone over those parts and had given them much exhortation, he came into Greece," always resealing the message he had given them, bringing them into Christianity, bringing them into truth. Verse 3, "And there abode 3 months. And when the Jews laid wait for him, as he was about to sail into Syria, he purposed to return through Macedonia." I'm going to make a little side trip back through again. Verse 4, "And there accompanied him into Asia Sopater," that is to say, savior of his father, believe it or not, "of Berea," which Berea meaning well-watered, "and of the Thessalonians Aristarchus," which is to say the best ruler, "and Secundus," which is fortunate, "and Gaius," which means Lord, lowercase, "of Derbe, and Timotheus," or Timothy, and "of Asia, Tychicus, and Trophimus," Tychicus being faithful, and Trophimus being nutritious. So he got quite a crew with him. Of assorted people, mixed people here going on the mission from Asia and from Macedonia and even Jerusalem. Well, how can you say that? Because Luke is with them. Verse 5, "These going before tarried for us at Troas," they laid by because Paul had cut a cross on them there. 6, "and we," when you see this word we, this is, Luke never mentions himself by name, but inasmuch as he was Paul's scribe, the word from Paul, but Luke, and that's good old Dr. Luke, the physician and the writer of the Gospel of Luke. And we sailed away from Philippi after the days of unleavened bread, that's Passover, and came unto them to Taurus as in 5 days, where we abode 7 days through the Passover. Okay, verse 7. And upon the first day of the week, when the disciples came together to break bread, this would be a Passover meeting, Paul preached unto them, ready to depart on the morrow, and continued his speech until midnight. Now think about that. Here he's traveling and he has the energy that he can speak until midnight. This house is jammed with people. It has three floors, three levels, and they're stacked in. Verse 8, and there were many lights in the upper chamber, that's upon the third floor, where they were gathered together. Verse 9, and there sat in a window a certain young man named Eutychus, being fallen into a deep sleep, and as Paul was long preaching, he sank down with sleep and fell down from the third loft and was taken up dead. I want you to read into this. How many levels did Paul teach on? Three. Well, where can we document that? Romans. Well, no, let's go with the same. Let's do it in this book of Acts, chapter 9, verse 15. Paul was sent to the kings and queens, that's of the ethnos, ethnic people. He was sent to the Gentile. He was sent to Israel. Three different groups. Therefore, he always taught on three levels. Now, what would happen then, this message would always bring eternal life. And within our Father, there is no death, because to be absent from this body is to be present with the Lord. So we have an illustration here of this young man who fell from that floor, and what happened there after he was taken up dead. Verse 10, and Paul went down and fell on him, thus touched him, embracing him, said, trouble not yourselves, for his life is in him. Verse 11, and when he therefore was come up again and had broken bread and eaten and talked a long while, even till break of day, so he departed. Now, again, it is not stated in this, but the exercise has passed you enough times in the last three chapters that you have to learn, was it Paul that, I mean, it's stated, the man was dead. Was it Paul that touched him and brought life into him? The answer, no. It was the Holy Spirit. It was our Heavenly Father. I'm going to tell you something. The danger with man is that he leaves sooner or later with the presence of the Holy Spirit working miracles. Man seems to begin to take credit himself. That won't cut it. If you want to get cut off from Almighty God, just try that. Just try taking the credit for yourself and not giving it to the Father. So who alone can give eternal life? Our Father through the Son. No other man can. No entity can. All Satan can do is steal, rob, and bring death. But our Heavenly Father brings eternal life. As a matter of fact, in John chapter 8, he's called the Father of the living, not the dead. So Paul, having done this, he taught, he locked in the scriptures again, and he departed. Verse 12, and they brought the young man alive and were not a little comforted. I mean, he was brought back to life. Where the family, instead of mourning, was rejoicing. That's what the word taught on three levels will do for you. It's food for everyone. It is life for everyone. Let me rephrase it to say, it is eternal life for everyone whomsoever will believe. But you'd better thee well give Father the credit for it, for it is he is the giver. Verse 13, and we went before to ship, there's Luke again, when that word we is instilled here, and sailed unto Assos there, intending to take in Paul, for so had he appointed, minding himself to go afoot, so he could make the round, make the churches and talk to them and visit with them, rededicating them. 14, and when he met with us at Assos, we took him in and came to Mytilene. Terrible name, means mutilated is what it means. Why? Well, no doubt. Assos means approaching, as they were coming there. 15, and we sailed thence and came the next day over against Chios. And the next day we arrived at Samos and tarried at Trogyllium. And the next day we came to Miletus. Here we're not all that far from the Ephesians here. Verse 16, Paul had determined to sail by Ephesus, because he would not spend the time in Asia, for he hasted, if it were possible for him, to be at Jerusalem the day of Pentecost. Why? Well, he had this oath of a Nazarene, the oath of a Nazarite, and he intended to fulfill it. It would be his independence and his innocency when a thing would happen, which we will find before we finish this book. But in these travels, the thing I want you to note is the presence of the Holy Spirit always with this group, where you got Luke and Paul and the followers, where they touch people. You see, there was not a New Testament, and as far as that's concerned, there was not even an Old Testament that could be handled by the average person, a lay person. The only scrolls you would find in the synagogue, but what you're witnessing is Paul, with Luke being the scribe, they wrote most of the New Testament, the Testament that we study and treasure today. And then what is the New Testament? It simply nails down the old. Or most of the New Testament you can document and even teach from the old, because it is the old being fulfilled. Let me rephrase it to say, it is the word of God coming to pass as it is written. It always has and it always shall. That's why you can pretty well rest assured of what tomorrow brings, because God has foretold us all things concerning spiritual matters. I said spiritual matters that we need know to be where we're supposed to be, in and with the Holy Spirit. Verse 17, and from Miletus he sent to Ephesus and called the elders of the church. He sent a note. Okay. Now I want you to remember that Ephesus, the letter to the Ephesians, is where he said, I have, in verse 4, chapter 1, I chose you before the foundations of this earth. So we've got some good scholars there at Ephesus. We've got scholars that go even into the three earth ages, knowing and understanding with clarity. 18, and when they were come to him, he said unto them, ye know from the first day that I came into Asia, after what manner I have been with you at all seasons. You could count on it, at all seasons. 19, serving the Lord with all humility of mind, and with many tears and temptations, which befell me by the laying in wait of the Jews, that is to say, those that claim to be of Judah, most likely Kenites, okay, plotting to take him. But the Holy Spirit and our Heavenly Father always takes care of his own. When you use common sense, Verse 20, and now I kept back nothing that was profitable unto you, but have showed you and have taught you publicly and from house to house. I have not held back one word of God's word that would cause you to grow, and certainly it had. And he shared with them openly and freely, even through dangerous times. 21.

0: those that follow him, that work with him. 22, and now behold, I go bound in the spirit unto Jerusalem, not knowing the things that shall befall me there. In other words, the Holy Spirit has got me bound. I have made this vow of a Nazarite. I've got, the Father wants me in Jerusalem on Pentecost Day. And Paul's gonna make it. He's not going to spare anything, that he will keep his word to the Holy Spirit. And the Spirit, that's why the Spirit protects him, gives him knowledge and forewarning. You know, they're all trying to get him to stay away from Jerusalem because it's dangerous there for him. They're trying to kill him. A nice religious community, what? Verse 23, save that the Holy Spirit witnesseth in every city, saying that bonds and afflictions abide me. In other words, it's the Holy Spirit is going to take care of me, but with caution, knowing that there is trouble there if you're not careful. 24, but none of these things move me. Neither count I my life dear unto myself, I don't count it worth anything, so that I might finish my course with joy and the ministry which I have received of the Lord Jesus to testify the gospel of the grace of God. In other words, they're all warning me, and even the Spirit cautioning. I'm not afraid of it. And why would he be? And naturally, what I'm going to do, I'm going to go back a day or two, and I'm going to read what the Heavenly Father told him through the Son. Then the Lord, our Lord, then spake the Lord to Paul in the night by a vision, be not afraid, but speak and hold not thy peace. Don't you close your mouth, don't you keep quiet, for I am with thee. And no man, I'm reading from the 10th verse of the 18th chapter, for I am with thee, and no man shall set on thee to hurt thee, for I have much people in this city. This is why in the last chapter you saw the Romans on the hill, but you saw one of the enemy even stand up and take charge and soothe the stormy waters. Why? Because the Holy Spirit is there. The Holy Spirit takes care of his own. This is why Paul has no fear. He is cautious. He uses common sense. But the Father has already told him, you're going to be there on Pentecost Day. You're going to keep your vow as of the Nazarite, and it's going to be well with you. And Paul is reiterating that to these people at Ephesus who might need a little encouragement, a little strength, and a little love towards our Heavenly Father for his love for those that serve him. Next verse, please. Verse 25, and now behold, I know that you all, among whom I have gone preaching the kingdom of God, shall see my face no more. And this is kind of sad, because he's saying, I probably, to my knowledge, I'm never coming back by this way again. So the reason I've called you down here, this is goodbye. And of course, a Christian always knows, even though you may not see someone again in the flesh, that we're all Father bound, and we'll all as a family be there together forever. God's elect are stuck with each other forever. There's just no getting around it, all right? And so it's best to get along here, even though they're all a little keyed and loaded, locked and ready. You know. But it's forever. He said, I'm never coming by here again, most likely. And this will upset them, and this will be a sad moment. Verse 26, wherefore I take you to record this day that I am pure from the blood of all men. I've done you all right. Even with all these troubles, with all these threats, I've kept it clean. I have shed the blood of no man, though I've took stripes. 27, For I have not shunned to declare unto you all the counsel of God. And that's how, if you want to establish a work, if you want to establish a church, a study group, that's the way you do it, by the word of God. And you don't hold back the word of God. This is why if God gives you something, don't put it as a candle under a basket. There will be someone come along that needs that word, that needs that encouragement. And that's when God blesses you. Until you spend that and share it, he's not going to give you any more. Okay. If you hang on to something and say, God gave this to me and it's all mine. Uh-uh. Don't ever do that. That's a good way to get yourself cut off from the Holy Spirit. I mean zap, just like that. You share. Verse 28. Take heed, therefore, you beware unto yourselves and to all the flock over the which the Holy Spirit hath made you overseers, you're appointed, to feed the church of God, which he hath purchased with his own blood. Now, what is it they were supposed to do? I don't want you to miss that. Well, let me think for a moment. Feed, F-E-E-D, feed the flock, feed the people. Well, feed them what? Feed them the word of God. You know, these ministers around the country will come and say, well, my poor little old church is just dwindling down. Well, why aren't you feeding them then? There's no excuse. It's your fault. If you will feed them, they will come. If you feed them the word of God, and you will have some, unfortunately, sad sacks of ministers that will say, well, if I teach the word chapter by chapter, it's kind of boring to some people, then you're a sorry teacher. A good teacher is not going to allow the word of God to be boring to anybody. It's vivacious, it moves, it's excitement, and it lets the people know where they are in it, how that it applies to them. How that their very existence depends upon it. And the food that you give them gives them a destiny and a purpose. And many people that would sit in your little church that's dwindling, where you never teach the word chapter by chapter and verse by verse, there's many even children in it that knew there was more to God's word than they'd ever been taught. So am I scolding anyone? No, I'm not. I'm just stating a fact. Feed the flock and they will come. It's the easiest thing in the world is to build a church. Why? Because if you pray about it and if you're sincere and if you give God all the credit, he will give you all the bricks if you do the work. Listen to what I said. He will give you all the bricks you need if you'll do the work to build spiritually what you need. And people will flock to it. They will be drawn to it in the simplicity that Christ brought forward in the word of God. There's no great mystery in how to build a church. You follow the instructions. You know, if you read the instructions on how to take care of these flesh bodies, like it's written in Ecclesiastes, telling you how to even find happiness. And if you build a church like you're told to in the Acts, if you act like the apostles, then you're going to build. No problem. So then the Holy Spirit chose. The Holy Spirit appointed. The Holy Spirit gave unction that they should follow and do that bidding. 29, to continue. For I know this, that after my departing shall grievous wolves enter in among you, not sparing the flock. You're going to have some jolly do-gooders, holy, holy Joes, that are going to come in and try to take over your ministry. Don't allow it. Verse 30. Also of your own selves, some of you might even try it, shall men arise speaking here perverse things to draw away disciples after them. Stealing sheep, okay? And you know, when you leave, again, what men do this? Men that leave the Holy Spirit out of the option. men that leave God out of the option and make themselves little gods. Well, brother, you don't understand. I'm anointed special by the living God. Oh, well, you know, with that attitude, I would know you were lying. Okay, because if you were truly a follower of God, you would say, the anointing of Almighty God, if you teach it and give him the credit, will grow much fruit. It will produce much, but it is God that does it, not man. Then I might believe you. Verse 30, he's warning them, watch out for men. 31, therefore watch and remember that by the space of 3 years I cease not to warn everyone night and day with tears, tears for you. Why he loved them. And this means to watch out for people that are troublemakers. I guarantee you, Satan will always send, anytime you have a meeting, Satan will send troublemakers. You just have to have the brass horns enough to take care of business and do it. And do it with the help of God, giving God the credit. Verse 32, and now, brethren, I commend you to God. I'm going to put you in his hands. And to the word of his grace, you listen to me good now, to the word of his grace, which is able to build you up. That's the only thing that will build you up is the word of God. And to give you an inheritance among all them which are sanctified. Sanctified being set aside. Hey, have you got yours? Has God blessed you? Then thank him for it. Do it his way and grow by the word of God. It will build up your ministry. It will help you. That's why these church leaders here that he's talking to, he's warning them. He's giving them straight talk. And as a pastor for many, many years, I can guarantee you it still holds. People do not change. They're about the same today, if anything, as God promised this final generation of the fig tree. I feel all of them that followed Satan in the first earth age are living now, so they'll be tempted by him when he appears as Antichrist. It gives us a pretty good look at Sodom and Gomorrah in the very world today. But we can handle it. Hey, piece of cake. When you got the Spirit with you, when you give God the credit. Verse 33, I have coveted no man's silver or gold or apparel. He was a tent maker. With his own hands he provided himself. 34, yea, ye yourselves know that these hands have ministered unto my necessities and to them that were with me. You take Priscilla and Aquila, were tent makers also. He abode with them. Why? That was their business. 35, I have showed you all things, how that so laboring you ought to support the weak and to remember the words of the Lord Jesus, how he said, it is more blessed to give than to receive. So when you have a truth and when you have a word of encouragement and someone is down a little bit, pick them up, okay? That's what family is for, is to assist in the word of God. Verse 36, and when he had thus spoken, he kneeled down and prayed with them all. Do you understand how important that is? That's taking prayer, and what is prayer? It's talking to the Father. It's asking his blessings on these people and their endeavors. It's thanking him for the presence of the Holy Spirit that takes care of business, that took care of the worshipers of Diana in the prior chapter. The Holy Spirit always on guard, watching and blessing. So in your own life, don't ever forget to pray. Well, do I have to get on my... You don't have to get on your knees. He can read your mind. You don't even have to say it out loud. But talk to him. Communicate with him. Let him know you love him and you appreciate the presence of that Holy Spirit and the author of the very word itself. Verse 37, and they all wept sore and fell on Paul's neck and kissed him. This was it. He was going away, and as he told them, probably not coming back this way ever again. And how they loved him. Why? Because he brought the word to them, the very Spirit himself. that truth. And Paul made that available and blessed them all. Verse 38, to complete the chapter, sorrowing most of all for the words which he spake, that they should see his face no more, and they accompanied him into the ship. They told him goodbye. They all went down to that beach, put him on the ship, and so he could get on his way. How wonderful it was that Paul came to this area, that he preached this word, and that the Holy Spirit would be there also. And those chosen leaders, and I must insist again, Ephesians chapter 1, verse 4 of the Ephesus, behold, I chose you before the foundations of this world. There were some great scholars there. And naturally, they appreciated Paul, and they appreciated the word. Most of all, they appreciated the Father. That's why they prayed to him and shared their love with him. I don't know, have you done that recently? Have you let the Father know how much you love him because he's so good to all of us? That he, in these troubled times, when we live in a Sodom and a Gomorrah atmosphere, he's with us. He comforts us. Don't ever forget to thank him for that. All right, bless your heart. You listen a moment, won't you please?
1: Genesis 1:46, the first six chapters in God's word. The world that was. Did you realize there was a world age before this one? Same old world, different age. The creation itself. When were the races created? You see, all the races were created separately, and you'll find that documented in these particular CDs. How and what was the sin in the garden? It will be discussed in this series also. This is a must for the serious Bible scholar, for if you do not understand how it was in the beginning, you certainly will never understand the end. I think you will find this series very rewarding and certainly will answer questions that no doubt you have always wondered about. Genesis 1:46. Hey, I know you're going to enjoy this series.
0: And there we are back again. Let's have the 800 number, please. 1-800-643-4645. That number is good from Puerto Rico, throughout the U.S., Alaska, Hawaii, all over Canada. If the Spirit moves and you have a question, you share it. Won't you do that? Please never ask a question about a particular reverend, denomination, or organization. We do not judge people. Why? Because we've got one judge. He doesn't like it if you get on his toes. You have the right to discern spiritually who you should associate with, who you study with, but don't judge. You know why? Because everybody is judged for their own actions. And by who? By our Father. So leave that to his hand. Those of you that listen by shortwave around the world, it's always a pleasure hearing from you. And your announcer at the end of the hour will give you our mailing address. Again, always a pleasure. Now, got a prayer request. You don't need the number. You don't need an address. Why? God is the, in the Greek, kardionor. He knows your whole mind. You don't even have to say it out loud. And he hears you. Why? He loves you. Do you know something? He created you exactly the way you are. Your being, your soul. Why? Because he wanted someone like you. You're unique. And so, let him, and he loves you. May not love what you do, but he does love you. Do you return that love to him? That pays great dividends. Because as it is written in Hosea chapter 6, verse 6, that's what he wants from you. Not your burnt offerings, but your love, your grace, which is what he seeks, mercy. Father, around the globe we come. We ask that you lead, guide, direct, Father, touch in Yeshua's precious name. Thank you, Father. Amen. Okay, question time. We're going to go with Martha from Georgia. I was raped when she was a little girl. Would God hold that against her? No, but he'll sure hold it against somebody else. Okay, you don't worry about it one iota. No, the Father will take care of business. Nanette from Ohio. Where in the Bible is the accounts of Simeon, the sorcerer, burying himself alive. It is not biblical. It's history. Now, many of you, where you find it the easiest way is take your Smith's Bible Dictionary and go to Simeon, okay? And go to he's the eighth Simeon mentioned under the name Simeon. He is Simeon Magus, okay? Number eight, if I remember correctly, in the list. And he is the one, Dr. Smith gives you the account proven by history that he was a fruitcake. He believed that if Jesus resurrected from the grave in 3 days, he could too. So he had them bury him alive, and guess what? He's still there, okay? Still there. And naturally, his soul is with the Father, but he learned a lot when he faced God after pulling the stunt. Again, you find that in your Smith's Bible Dictionary. It's history, not necessarily. The Bible gives you a pretty good report where he's headed that way, but it doesn't take it the final step. Maxine from California, please explain how to anoint your house. Where can I find it in Scripture? Well, the olive oil, okay? What is the word olive tree in the Hebrew tongue? El-yah. Do you hear God's name in that? El-yah. Yah, the sacred name. The plant that God chose, that oil, the anointing oil, would be the oil of our people. It's healthy. And you take that oil when one is sick, as it is written in James chapter 5 and many other places, that you anoint the sick with the elders present. And if there are no elders present, you're one. Anoint yourself, even if you have to. A tad of that oil. The oil does not heal you. It is your obedience to use it. And naturally, if your home is sick, or if you anoint, just as they did with the blood of the lamb, if you anoint the doorpost with the oil of our people, and in the name of Jesus Christ, order anything negative from ever passing over that threshold, then it can't. It's locked. So anointing, many might say, well, I didn't know that was a Christian thing. Then you're a pretty sorry Christian, because you don't even know what the name Christ means. Christos. It means the anointed one. And it comes from the etymology and the name of even rubbing as anointing with oil. Kim from Germany. Pastor Murray, I was in the States this summer visiting my family and suddenly my father passed away within 2 weeks of getting sick and dying. It was a terrible shock for my entire family. I have a question for you. Could you please answer as I watch you via internet Monday through Friday? Question, does my dad know where he is? If so, does he know if he is on the right side of the Gulf or the wrong? Having a daughter like you, I have no doubt he's on the correct side of that gulf, as it is written in Luke chapter 16. Of course he knows. Many people, example, how did Jesus give us that parable of two actual men in Luke 16? Even the sinner who was the rich man could see Abraham. I mean, could see him. So naturally your father can see which side he's on. I think you can rest assured that he's with Abraham and is very conscious of it. And hey, we're all gonna be back together. So that's, Father's putting together an army up there and he's bringing them with him, and we're gonna take names and kick dragon here before too long. I feel it will happen in this generation. Are we who are alive, still alive on earth, are we blotted from Dad's memory? Of course not. No, he loves you. You know, remember again, I want you to take a home assignment. I want you to read the last few verses of St. John chapter 8. God is the God of the living. Even Abraham and Isaac are with him now, alive and well. So is your father. And we will join with them. Sam from California. Is Mary's genealogy in Luke chapter 3? Yes, it is. And that takes a little bit of explaining. Joseph's genealogy is in Matthew chapter 1, which had nothing to do with the blood genealogy of the Lord Jesus Christ. I'll say that again. The genealogy listed in Matthew chapter 1 is Joseph, Mary's husband, who had nothing to do with the genealogy of the Lord Jesus Christ, because he was the only begotten of God. But now, as it is tradition, if there is no brother and the wife's genealogy is passed to her husband, this is why it says, this is Joseph as was supposed, which means as by law in the Greek tongue, okay? And then it goes into detail. You will notice in Luke chapter 3, we'll begin with Mary's father, Heli. It doesn't say begat. It says he was, because there are no begats. Why, they're in-laws. It was his father-in-law and owned back that way. But it is the generation of Mary, okay? Blake from Illinois. Dear Pastor Murray. Okay, let's see where your question is. If Satan wants to, if he was went to and fro in Job, when did Michael chain him in heaven? When Christ said, get behind me. Where is Christ? He's on the throne. Satan's behind him, helped by Michael, okay? Revelation chapter 12, verse 6 and 7, Michael's in charge. And if so, why did you say Satan's right here on earth? I didn't say that. I said his spirit is here on earth at this moment, just as the equivalent, the Holy Spirit, is with us. Now, the Holy Spirit being the spirit of the Son and the Father, it's with us, and the spirit of Satan is with us. It's the lunatic, okay? The night, children of the night, the lunar, okay? They're here on earth. But don't worry, as I've quoted you Revelation 12, 6 and 7, Satan's going to be cast out on earth, and he will de facto be here on earth in this generation when he appears as the false Christ. Is it because of the angels that fell from that they stayed on earth? No, they're held in chains. Read the first six verses of Jude. But they'll be with him. They're held with Satan, and he's going to throw the whole hick and caboodle right out of heaven here before long. And boy, are we in for a party, because God's elect are going to show them where the cow eat the cabbage, okay? We'll be delivered up before them. The Holy Spirit will speak through us, and we will mow them down like nobody's business, spiritually speaking. Piece of cake for God's elect, all right? Kathy from Montana. Pastor Murray, do you believe that people go to heaven as soon as they die? Their spirit goes back to God who gave it, or do you believe their soul stays in the grave until the grave can't hold them? Christ, what did it say when it said at the seventh trump? O grave, where is thy victory? Death, where is thy sting? It has none. Why? Because the grave can't hold. All the grave gets is these flesh bodies, and your real body is spiritual. It doesn't get old, it doesn't get sick, it doesn't age. It's perfect. And it is instantly, as it is written, to be absent from this body is present with the Lord, in your real body. But the flesh body does stay in the ground. Ecclesiastes chapter 12, verse 6 and 7. Ere the silver cord parts and this clay pot breaks, meaning this body, instantly your spirit, which is the intellect of your soul, meaning your soul, returns to the Father that gave it. And what happens to this flesh? It came from the dirt, it goes back to it. Why would you want to hang on to it when you have a beautiful spiritual body that is eternal, you see? And there you have it. Clarence from Tennessee, is Mark John the same person? Yes. Let's just use Mark without his surname. Mark was the writer of the Gospel of Mark. He was a young lad that his mother supplied a place for the disciples to meet quite often. And that little boy was he didn't miss a lick. He was there, he absorbed every word as a child can do, a young person. absorbed it. I mean, that's why the Gospel of Mark is so vivacious and it moves so fast, because it comes from a young mind that so enjoyed being with them. But then his surname was John. Mark John was his name, all right? And that has nothing to do with John the Baptist or Saint John. It was Mark John. Catherine from Virginia. Is it biblical to forgive someone who has and continues to cause harm to you? Absolutely it is not. Why would you want to keep somebody around that's always harming you? Get rid of them, okay? You don't necessarily have to get rid of them, but don't put up with it. Ask the Father to turn their damper down, to give them a change of attitude. And Catherine, if you're woman enough, you give them a change of attitude. Don't let somebody do that to you. We're Christians. We're not second-class citizens. We don't give up ground. We take ground. And when it's too deep for everybody else to plow, we like it just fine. So don't you let somebody pick on my sister that way. You get it under control. You know, if somebody mistreats you, and I'm being real careful because I don't know if you're talking about your husband, your family, or who, okay, or just a neighbor. But life is too short to put up with nonsense, okay? Go according to God's word. Bill from Florida. Pastor Murray, do you believe in the pre-Adamic race? What their purpose was, only God could create? Were there male and female to produce? Absolutely. Where do you think the races came from? They didn't come out from under a rock out here somewhere. Our Heavenly Father created them. He created them on the sixth day. And he looked and it was good. He loved every one of them. And then on the eighth day, he created Eth Ha'adam, which is a different man, which was the Adamic, through which Christ would come. He wasn't any better than the rest of them. It's just that through that genealogy would come the Son of God. And this is why Eve is called the mother of all living, because through her would come Christ. And if you're not in him, you're not living. You're short-lived headed in a different direction. I'm going to say that's Pennsylvania. Millie from Pennsylvania. I bet it's Puerto Rico. Where in the Bible does it say no flesh and blood can enter the kingdom of heaven? 1 Corinthians chapter 15, verse, 15. But why is that? Let's talk about it a second. Why can't flesh and blood enter heaven? Because flesh and blood are in one dimension, and heaven is in another dimension. So therefore, to go to heaven, you got to shed the flesh, okay? This is why, as I quoted Ecclesiastes chapter 12, 6 and 7, that the clay pot breaks, then you change to a different dimension that you can't even see in these flesh bodies, unless there is one exception, unless you are in the transition of dying. Then you can begin to see that dimension enough to recognize people. And It is a wonderful thing. But that's why, I'll tell you what, quite frankly, God created flesh bodies. He did a pretty good job. He gave us all a different set of fingerprints. But do you know what they're really for? So that you can pick up that piece of paper and you got good tread on your fingers, you can hold it, you know. Otherwise, if he didn't have fingerprints, it'd be slick and it'd fall. And then on the back of the hand, he put little hairs like this. So if you got in a close place, those hairs feel it, and you can jerk your hand away. You know, and he give us these eyes, and if something heads toward that eye, in a nanosecond, the eyelid closes over. It blinks. He did a fantastic job, and if I'm not careful, I'm going to pass this question and not answer it. But he did a great job in creating these bodies. But when we're through with them, we're through with them. But that flesh, the spiritual body is so much better. Okay, we want, this would be Charles from Kansas. Thank you for your, you're so welcome. Where can I find famine from the word of God? Thank you. Well, instead of for bread, the famine of the end times will be for hearing the word of God. Amos chapter 8, verse 11. Amos chapter 8, verse 11. Donna from California, Pastor Murray, I am an ethnic person. My question is, can an ethnic person be one of God's elect? I know that the Antichrist comes first, and I love our Heavenly Father dearly. Absolutely. There are more, there are only 7,000 elect, but there are a lot more kings and queens of the ethnos that will witness against the false one. This is why it is written in Revelation chapter 21, between verses 20 and 24, that here, the Israel is right here, but who's this coming here? They have kings and queens over them. Well, I thought there was only one king. No, they have kings and queens over them. Over the, you'll find the word in the English, nations, but the word is ethnos, okay, in the Greek. They're coming. And those that were elect of the ethnos are kings and queens of their own people. And they come to worship God, of course. Why? Because they're children of God. I'll repeat that scripture again. Revelation chapter 21, verses 20 through 24. Donna from Colorado, thank you for your comment. You said it was us he was talking to when, in fact, when God made the creation. In fact, I learned it was his only begotten son, Jesus. Will you remark on that? God bless you, because he's the only one that can. Well, he sure does, but who told you that? They're ignorant of the Hebrew that told you he was talking to his only begotten son when he said, let us create man in our image, because he would be talking to himself, but the word is Elohim, which is plural, which means God and his children. You were there. And you know something, Donna, you look just like you did there. Okay, you're made in that same image, only you're in a flesh body. But your real body was spiritual and it was there. And how do you think that God would say in Romans chapter 9, Jacob I loved and Esau I hated while they were still in their mama's womb. What kind of God would we have if those two little embryos were the beginning of everything, and he hated one of them? No, it's what they did there when he said, let us make man in our image, okay? That Esau was a crud. He had no respect for God. He would sell anything he had to get ahead that had anything to do with heritage or loving God. So naturally, he was with God. So who would tell you the all that was there was the only begotten? You see, they lied to you. So you didn't find out anything other than you were misled. Elohim is the Hebrew word. Check it out. Check out Jacob and Esau. And check out Ephesians chapter 1, verse 4, where speaking of all of God's elect and the kings and queens, I chose you before the foundation of this earth age. Why? They earned it. Linda from Louisiana, question one, an illegitimate child cannot enter into the congregation of the Lord. That's a bad translation. That's not what it says. An illegitimate child is not a mamzar, and I'm going to use the word in Hebrew because that's what explains it. That's not, a mamzar is not an illegitimate child, okay? Now, if the real dad marries the real mother of the child after the baby is born, will that son become legitimate? The child is legitimate in God's eyes anyway, okay? You've got to know what a mamzar is. And even they have their own kingdom. It's just that God won't use them in the kingdom of heaven. That's no big step for a stepper. They got their own, okay? People are so easy to judge and cut people out of heaven and say they have no chance. I am very strong in teaching this point, because I have experienced once in my lifetime where a pastor, would-be pastor, told what was an illegitimate child that he was going to hell, and he ended up taking his life. Ignorance. And it was a sin, and that pastor will pay for that someday. Okay, understand what a mamzar is, and I'm out of time. I love you all, and God loves even a mamzar, okay? Especially an illegitimate child. I'm out of time. I love you all because you enjoy studying God's word. Most of all, God loves you for it. Hey, it makes his day when you read the letter he sent you. And when you make his day, boy, is he going to make yours. We're brought to you by your tithes and offerings. If we've helped you, and only if we've helped you, you help us keep coming to you. Won't you do that? You bless God, he will always bless you. He's there, you're here, and he knows it. Now, most of all, you listen to me good, you hear? You stay in his word every day. And his word is a good day, even with trouble. Do you know why? Because Jesus, Yeshua, is the living word.
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The book of Peter. Here we have two books, 1st and 2nd Peter, that are absolutely fascinating. That great old fisherman telling us, leading us, directing us, guiding us, going into the depth, if you would, in that second book, into the three earth ages, giving the most accurate recorded account of the events that transpire and document that there are three earth ages, that there was one before this one, and one to come. Peter, the great fisherman, which in his gentleness and his kindness brings us two books, the books of Peter, that lead, guide, direct, even in your daily life, that teach and show you how to be happy, how to find that peace of mind, and to know yourself. The books of Peter, I know you're going to enjoy them.

Credibility. The word credible means capable of being believed. It can also be defined as plausible or reasonable. If someone makes a statement and then proceeds to explain the statement, but the dots just don't connect to get you to the same conclusion that that person came to, they've made an incredible statement, not possible to be believed. Just this last week, we had a misinformed gentleman, that's what we call nutcases. A misinformed gentleman called and Marion took the call. And the gentleman first opened up by saying that the earth was flat and then proceeded to explain to Marion his justification for believing that. She cut him off pretty quick, and she said, she politely interrupted and said, "Sir," she said, "let me guess, you don't have NASA channel at home, do you?" If a judge is trying a case and the defendant changes their story three times, that person has probably lost all credibility with the judge. Kind of reminds me of what's going on in Saudi Arabia right now. The Saudis have changed their story at least three times in the matter concerning the admitted premeditated murder of Jamal Khashoggi. Three times. And you know, they're now conducting a thorough investigation. And then they're going to tell us what really happened in that consulate in Istanbul. I don't think their final announcement will have any more credibility to it than their first story. But as Christians, and particularly fathers elect, it's very important that we maintain our credibility. Well, how do we maintain our credibility? By telling the truth all times. I mean, it shouldn't even be second nature to you to tell the truth. No matter what the situation, no matter what the possible circumstances are, tell the truth. Always focus on God's word. That helps us maintain credibility. Why? Because the word is credible. It's true. It's the truth. Paul's credibility was being challenged by the Roman governor over Judea, Festus, at the urging of the chief priest and Pharisees as we begin our study. Open your Bibles to Acts chapter 25 as we begin our study today on credibility. Capable of being believed. Reasonable. Acts chapter 25 verse 1, and it reads, "Now when Festus was come into the province," when he became governor, the Roman governor over Judea, "after 3 days he ascended from Caesarea to Jerusalem." Now this would be approximately 60 AD. And Caesarea located approximately 70 miles from Jerusalem. "Then the high priest and the chief of the Jews informed him against Paul and besought him." They were making up false accusations against Paul. "And desired favor against him, that he would send for him to Jerusalem, lying in wait to kill him." Whoa, that's a nice religious bunch. They want Paul dead. "But Festus answered that Paul should be kept at Caesarea, and that he himself would depart shortly thither." He's going back to Caesarea to judge Paul himself, rather than shipping Paul to Jerusalem. Caesarea, by the way, was built by Herod the Great. It was the residence for the Roman governor over Judea, Felix, before Festus. Felix is the one who threw Paul in prison to begin with. That's where Paul is at, is in jail in Caesarea at this point. Verse 5, "Let them therefore," said he, "which among you are able," or have authority, "go down with me and accuse this man, if there be any wickedness in him." I'm not going to send Paul to Jerusalem,
But if you want to come to Caesarea and witness against Paul, come on down. Verse 6. And when he had tarried among them more than 10 days, and some copies read no more than 8 or 10 days, he went down into Caesarea, and the next day, sitting on the judgment seat, commanded Paul to be brought. Didn't waste any time. The very first day that he was back from Jerusalem, they're having the trial. And when he was come, the Jews, those of Judah, which came down from Jerusalem with Festus, in other words, stood round about and laid many and grievous complaints against Paul, which they could not prove. Why could they not prove them? They weren't true. They were lies. It's important to remember, too, that Paul was a Roman citizen. Those that came from Jerusalem most likely were not Roman citizens. While he answered for himself, in other words, Paul was representing himself, neither against the law of the Jews, neither against the temple, nor yet against Caesar, have I offended anything at all. I'm completely innocent. I haven't broken any laws. That's another good way to maintain your credibility, not to break the civil laws. But Festus, willing to do the Jews a pleasure, some Kenites mixed in above them, you can bet, answered Paul and said, "Wilt thou go up to Jerusalem and there be judged of these things before me?" Paul wouldn't have made it to Jerusalem. You remember in verse 2 or 3, they were planning on laying in wait to kill Paul before he got to Jerusalem. They're trying to set Paul up. Then said Paul, "I stand at Caesar's judgment seat." Again, remember, he was a Roman citizen. "Where I ought to be judged. To the Jews have I done no wrong, as thou very well knowest." They are questioning my credibility, Paul says, but their stories, their witness are full of holes. They're not credible. "For if I be an offender or have committed anything worthy of death, I refuse not to die." If I were worthy of death, I wouldn't be afraid to die, is what Paul's saying. "But if there be none of these things whereof they accuse me," where's their proof, he's saying. "No man may deliver me unto them, I appeal unto Caesar." What's odd about this, or not odd, but ironic, I think, is that Jesus told Paul he was going to Rome. In chapter 23, verse 11, Jesus said to Paul, "You've testified in Jerusalem, now you're going to witness for me in Rome." That's where Jesus wanted him, that's where he's going. Then Festus, when he had conferred with the council, answered, "Hast thou appealed unto Caesar? Unto Caesar shalt thou go." Festus got a little problem, though. He hadn't brought any charges against Paul that hold water. And he's getting ready to send him to Caesar. And Caesar's going to look at the evidence and say, "What in the world are you sending this man to me for? Not only has he not done anything worthy of death, why is he in jail? He hasn't done anything." Verse 13, "And after certain days, King Agrippa and Bernice came unto Caesarea to salute Festus." Now, Agrippa is one of the Herods, but remember there were four Herods that were kings over this particular area. We're talking Roman kings over Judea. Now, this is Agrippa II. Bernice, by the way, some think that Bernice was married to this Agrippa. I don't think so. I think it was his sister. Bernice first married her uncle, Herod, king of Cales. After he died, she lived under circumstances of great suspicion with her own husband, with her own brother, Agrippa II. Verse 14, "And when they had been there many days, Festus declared Paul's cause unto the king, saying, There is a certain man left in bonds by Felix." Felix was Festus's predecessor as governor over Judea, the Roman governor, "about whom, when I was at Jerusalem, the chief priest and the elders of the Jews informed me.
desiring to have judgment against him. They wanted Paul dead. To whom I answered, it is not the manner of the Romans to deliver any man to die, especially if he's a Roman citizen as Paul is, before that he which is accused have the accusers face to face and have license to answer for himself concerning the crime laid against him. It only is fair that if somebody is accused, that they have a right to defend themselves before their accusers. Therefore, when they were come hither, without any delay on the morrow, I sat on the judgment seat and commanded the man, that's Paul, to be brought forth. Going to have trial. Against whom, when the accusers stood up, they brought none accusation of such things as

I suppose. They didn't have any really serious charges against Paul. We're going to see that they disagreed with his doctrine, with his teaching, but that's all. Verse 19. But had certain questions against him of their own superstition. And that's exactly what the Romans thought of religion of the people of Judah, that it was superstition. And of one Jesus, which was dead, whom Paul affirmed to be alive. Paul was teaching the resurrection of Jesus Christ, and they didn't like it. And that's the reason they were making up false charges. Verse 20. And because I doubted of such manner of questions, I asked him whether he would go to Jerusalem and there be judged of these matters. Remember, they wanted to lie in wait and kill Paul before they even got to Jerusalem. But when Paul had appealed to be reserved unto the hearing of Augustus, this is Augustus Caesar, the first emperor of the Roman Empire, the son of Julius Caesar, you've probably heard of, I commanded him to be kept till I might send him to Caesar. Paul is a Roman citizen. He's demanding to be tried before Caesar, and that's the way it'll be. And Jesus told him he was going to Rome, so that's accomplishing that as well. Then Agrippa said unto Festus, I would also hear the man myself. Tomorrow, said he, thou shalt hear him. Everybody wants to judge Paul. Agrippa is saying, let me try him. And on the morrow, when Agrippa was come, and Bernice, with great pomp, let's check out this word pomp, it's fantasia. It means a vain show. They're living in fantasy land, in other words. You can almost hear the word fantasy in the Greek word. And was entered into the place of hearing, the judgment hall, with the chief captains and principal men of the city, at Festus's commandment, Paul was brought forth. Here we go again. Let's try Paul. And Festus said, King Agrippa, and all men which are here present with us, ye see this man, referring to Paul, about whom all the multitude of the Jews have dealt with me, both at Jerusalem and also here, crying that he ought not to live any longer. They're accusing him and wanting his head. But when I found that he had committed nothing worthy of death, and that he himself had appealed to Augustus, this is Augustus Caesar, I have determined to send him. Verse 26, of whom I have no certain thing. I've got no charges, is what he's saying, to write unto my Lord, his Lord, of course, being Augustus Caesar. Wherefore I have brought him forth before you, and especially before thee, O King Agrippa, that after examination had I might have somewhat to write. I'm hoping that you can come up with something that we can charge him with so I don't look like an idiot before Caesar. Because I'm sending him to Caesar to be judged, and there are no concrete charges even. Festus is in a spot. He had no credible charges. And Caesar's probably going to ask Festus, what in the world is this man doing in prison to begin with? He's done nothing. For it seemeth to me unreasonable to send a prisoner and not withal to signify or to prove the crimes laid against him. Well, this is pretty interesting. Do you want to know how all this turns out? Let's continue on into chapter 26 and we'll find out. Verse 1. Then Agrippa said unto Paul, thou art permitted to speak for thyself. Then Paul stretched forth the hand and answered for himself. He's still representing himself. This is a trial. Agrippa is judge. I think myself happy, Paul says. That's blessed, King Agrippa, because I shall answer for myself this day before thee, touching all the things whereof I am accused of the Jews. I'll be happy to tell you exactly what is going on, especially because I know thee to be expert in all customs and questions which are among the Jews. Wherefore I beseech thee to hear me patiently. Hear me out. Maybe a little flattery on Paul's part here. Oh, King Agrippa.

0: hope. What is the hope of the promise? That's Messiah is our hope, made of God unto our fathers. All I'm guilty of is teaching Christ resurrected, and the chief priests and Pharisees don't like it. Unto which promise are 12 tribes, that's Israel, the seed line of Jacob, instantly serving God day and night, hope to come, hope life after death. And because he resurrected, we resurrect as well. For which hope's sake, King Agrippa, I am accused of the Jews. Why should it be thought a thing incredible? That word incredible means not credible, unbelievable, impossible to believe. Why should it be impossible for you to believe that God should raise the dead? Teach resurrection, beloved. He did resurrect. And because he resurrected, we resurrect as well. By doing so, he defeated death. Hebrews chapter 2, verse 14. He that had the power over death, that is to say, the devil. I verily thought with myself that I ought to do many things contrary to the name of Jesus of Nazareth. At one point, Paul even held the coat of Stephen while they stoned him to death. Yes, at one point, Paul was contrary to the name of Jesus. Which thing I also did in Jerusalem, and many of the saints, Christians, did I shut up in prison, having received authority from the chief priest, appointed by the Romans, not by the Lord. And when they were put to death, I gave my voice against them. I witnessed against these Christians. I had women and men drugged from their very homes and beaten because of their beliefs, their Christianity. And I punished them oft in every synagogue, every church, and compelled them to blaspheme, that's to curse. And being exceedingly mad against them, Christians, I persecuted them even unto strange cities, not just in Jerusalem, even unto the road to Damascus. Whereupon, as I went to Damascus with authority and commission from the chief priests on the road to Damascus. At midday, O king, I saw in the way a light from heaven, above the brightness of the sun. It was brighter than the very sun, shining round about me and them which journeyed with me. Paul's about to be struck down on the road to Damascus. And when we were all fallen to earth, Jesus knocked them all down. I heard a voice speaking unto me, saying in the Hebrew tongue, that's Paul's main language, Saul, Saul, that was his name before his name was changed to Paul. Why persecutest thou me? It is hard for thee to kick against the pricks. This word pricks in the Greek is kentron. And it can be a goad, a sharp point with a stick, in other words. Or it can also be the sharp end of a writing instrument known as a compass. And you take the sharp end and put it on what you're trying to write on, and then using the compass, you can make pretty close to a perfect circle. Now, let me ask you, though, if somebody was kicking against that point, how perfect would the circle be? It wouldn't be a very good circle, would it? And I said, "Who art thou, Lord or Sir?" And he said, "I am Jesus whom thou persecutest." Now, would that get your attention? Let me ask you, if you were walking, you know, along the road and you had big plans, we're going to Damascus to beat up some Christians. We're going to drag them out of their house and flog them. But then on the way, a light brighter than the sun, and you were struck down. And Jesus says, "Why are you persecuting me?" And you know what? That's the way Jesus looks at it. If one of his is hungry and you feed him, it's just like you fed Jesus. If one of his is thirsty and you give him drink, it's just like you gave Jesus drink. If you're persecuting one of his that loves him, it's just like you're persecuting him. But rise and stand upon thy feet, for I have appeared unto thee for this purpose, to make thee a minister and a witness both of these things which thou hast seen. Chapter 9, verse 9, we learn that Paul would not see anything for 3 days after this event. And of those things in the which I will appear unto thee. You're going to see and witness many things as an apostle. Did Paul answer an altar call? No, he didn't answer an altar call. Jesus had plans for this one. He would go on to write most of the New Testament. Delivering thee from the people and from the Gentiles unto whom now I send thee, opening up Christianity to all, including the Gentiles. Paul's commission given in chapter 9, verse 15 of the same book. He sent to the Gentiles, the kings, and Israel. To open their eyes and to turn them from darkness to light and from the power of Satan. Does Satan have power? You better believe he has power. But God is more powerful. That they may receive forgiveness of sins and inheritance among them which are sanctified by faith that is in me. Turning the hearts of the children to the fathers, the Elijah ministry, if you will. Whereupon, O King Agrippa, I was not disobedient unto the heavenly vision. Paul became as zealous for Christianity as he was against it. But showed first unto them of Damascus and at Jerusalem and throughout all the coast of Judea, and then to the Gentiles, that they should repent and turn to God and do works meet or worthy of repentance. Verse 21. For these causes the Jews caught me in the temple and went about to kill me. He was in the temple under the vow as a Nazarite. He was also a Pharisee, a member of the Sanhedrin. Having therefore obtained help of God, I continue unto this day, witnessing both to small and great, saying none other things than those which the prophets and Moses did say should come. And what did they say? They said the word of God. That's how you maintain your credibility, beloved. Focus on the word of God. It's credible. It's truth. That Christ should suffer and that he should be the first that should rise from the dead and should show light unto the people and to the Gentiles. Even from the Old Testament, Messiah was foretold. Psalm 22 covers the crucifixion of Christ, even down to the Roman soldiers casting lots for his raiment, his clothing. Isaiah 53 tells us what manner he would be buried in a rich man's tomb. And as he thus spake for himself, Festus, that's the Roman governor that this all started with, said with a loud voice, Paul, thou art beside thyself. Much learning doth make thee mad. Paul, you're crazy. I tell you what, Agrippa doesn't think Paul is crazy, as we're going to see in the next several verses. But he, this being Paul, said, I am not mad, most noble Festus, but speak forth the words of truth and soberness. Always keep your cool. Always tell the truth. And you will maintain your credibility. For the king, this is Agrippa, knoweth all these things, Paul continues, before whom also I speak freely, for I am persuaded that none of these things are hidden from him. Agrippa knows these things, for this thing was not done in a corner. It wasn't done hid under a bushel or hid under a bed. It was done in the wide open. The word of God is available to anyone who takes time to read it. And these things were foretold in the Old Testament. King Agrippa, believest thou the prophets? Question. I know that thou believest the prophets who foretold of the coming of Messiah. Then Agrippa said unto Paul, almost thou persuadest me to be a Christian. Now that would have been one doozy of a conversion. You see, the Romans believed that Caesar was God. I think Agrippa probably did believe Paul, but he couldn't give up everything that he had to become a Christian. And Paul said, I would to God that not only thou, but also all that hear me this day were both almost and altogether such as I am, except these bonds. He's in chains there in Caesarea. In other words, if everyone would hear and believe what I'm saying, they would be as free as I am, except for these chains. And when he had thus spoken, the king rose up, and the governor, that's Festus, and Bernice, and they that sat with them. Let's reason this out among ourselves. And when they were gone aside, a little privacy, they talked between themselves, saying, this man doeth nothing worthy of death or of bonds. Not only has he not done anything worthy of death, he shouldn't be in prison. They don't have any charges that are credible against him. Then said Agrippa unto Festus, this man might have been set at liberty if he had not appealed unto Caesar. In other words, Agrippa's saying, if it were up to me, I would set this man free right now. But he has requested to appeal to Augustus Caesar. So, and Jesus did say he was going to Rome, and to Rome he went. You know, Jesus prepared the disciples for the crucifixion and his resurrection. But Jesus first appeared to Mary Magdalene. And when she went to the disciples to tell them that Jesus had risen, they didn't find her credible. Turn with me to Mark chapter 16 as we continue our study on credibility. Last chapter of the book of Mark, chapter 16. Verse 1, and it reads, and when the Sabbath was passed, now this would be a weekly Sabbath. It wasn't the Passover Sabbath. That was 3 days prior to where we pick it up here, when Jesus was crucified. Mary Magdalene and Mary, the mother of James, this would be James the Less, as the Smith's Bible Dictionary puts it, meaning that this James was younger or smaller in size, possibly, than James the Greater. This James being the half-brother of Jesus. In other words, this Mary is Mary, the mother of Jesus, as well. And Salome had brought sweet spices that they might come and anoint him. Now, Salome was the wife of Zebedee, and the mother of James the Greater and John. Now we're talking about the disciples here. It's believed, it's likely, it can't be definitely proven, but it's likely that Salome was Mary, the mother of Jesus' sister. And very early in the morning, the first day of the week, they came unto the sepulcher at the rising of the sun, the tomb of the rich man, as it's called in Isaiah chapter 53. And you know what? Hallelujah! He's not there. He is risen. And they said among themselves, this is as they're walking toward the sepulcher, who shall roll us away the stone from the door of the sepulcher? You know, we're probably not strong enough to roll that big boulder away from the opening of the sepulcher. We're going to have to find someone to help us. Help has already arrived. And when they looked, they saw that the stone was rolled away, for it was very great. And entering into the sepulcher, they saw a young man sitting on the right side, clothed in a long white garment. And they were affrighted. They were amazed. States in Luke chapter 24, verse 23, this young man was an angel. a long white garment. This was a righteous angel. We learn in Revelation chapter 19, verse 8, that our garment, our robe, is made up of our righteous acts. And he, the angel, saith unto them, "Be not affrighted. Ye seek Jesus of Nazareth, which was crucified. He is risen. He is not here. Behold the place where they laid him." Look, he's not here. "But go your way. Tell his disciples and Peter that he goeth before you unto Galilee. There shall ye see him as he said unto you." Jesus prepared them. He said, "Look, I'm going to be crucified. I'm going to resurrect from the dead, and I want you to meet me in Galilee." The angel is trying to, wants to remind the disciples, "Do you remember what Jesus said to you?" They tend to forget. "And they went out quickly," this is the three ladies mentioned in verse 1, "and fled from the sepulcher, for they trembled and were amazed. Neither said they anything to any man, for they were afraid." Now when Jesus was risen early the first day of the week, he appeared first to Mary Magdalene, out of whom he had cast seven devils. Luke chapter 8, verse 2 is where that is recorded, that he did cleanse her of seven devils. "And she went and told them that had been with him," that's the disciples, "as they mourned and wept." Whew. Death has been defeated. Jesus has resurrected. And the disciples are mourning and weeping. I'd say this is something to celebrate. "And they, when they had heard that he was alive and had been seen of her, believed not." Can you believe that? They believed not. They didn't find Mary Magdalene credible. Jesus told them what was going to happen. "This is how it's going to come down, beloved." And they don't believe. "After that, he appeared in another form unto two of them as they walked and went into the country." Luke chapter 24, verse 13, and the following verses. You have those two disciples, not named. They're going to Emmaus. You know what Emmaus means if you translate it? Warm springs. These guys are going down to the hot tub at Emmaus when Jesus told them, "I want you to meet me in Galilee." It's the other direction. Jesus walked right along beside of them. He covered their eyes where they wouldn't recognize him. And he covered every scripture in the Old Testament that foretold of his coming, the crucifixion, the resurrection. And the two sat beside each other and said, "Didn't our hearts burn within us when he opened the scripture to us?" And they went and told it to the residue, the two that were gone the way at the hot tub, and saw Jesus. Jesus revealed to them before he left there who he was. Now they're going back to the disciples to tell them. Neither believe they them. Wow. Jesus told them this is how it's going to happen. And they don't believe that he resurrected. They didn't find the two that were going to the hot tub credible. Verse 14, afterward he, this being Jesus, appeared unto the 11. You see, Judas Iscariot is no longer among them. As they sat at meat and upbraided them with their unbelief and hardness of heart, because they believed not them which had seen him after he was risen. They didn't believe that the resurrection had happened. Imagine Jesus' feelings were pretty hurt by that. After he had gone to the lengths that he went to prepare them, and now they don't believe. And he said unto them, "Go ye into all the world and preach the gospel to every creature." Preach the good news. That's the great mission. That's our mission. "He that believeth and is baptized shall be saved, but he that believeth not shall be damned." Verse 17, and these signs shall follow them that believe. In my name shall they cast out devils. Luke chapter 10, verse 18 and 19. In his name you have the power over all of our enemies, including Satan. They shall speak with new tongues. 1 Corinthians chapter 12, verse 10. This is languages. It's not gibberish that no one can understand. They shall take up serpents, and if they drink any deadly thing, it shall not hurt them. In other words, their credibility can't be insulted. They're credible, is my point. They shall lay hands on the sick, and they shall recover. James chapter 5, verse 14. If any of you are ill, come before the elders and anoint with the oil the laying on of hands. The elect will be credible when they're delivered up before the synagogue of Satan. Turn with me as we conclude to Luke chapter 21, verse 5. Luke 21, as most of you know, is comparable to Matthew 24, Mark 13. And you know what that covers. That covers the events leading up to the return of Christ. Verse 5, and as some spake of the temple, how it was adorned with goodly stones and gifts, he said, verse 6, as for these things which ye behold, the days will come in the which there shall not be left one stone upon another that shall not be thrown down. When Jesus returns at the second advent, he's going to cleanse Jerusalem once again. It will need it after the Antichrist and the abomination of desolation has been there. Now some say that this happened in 70 AD when a Roman general by the name of Titus, he did a pretty good job of messing Jerusalem up, but the West Wall is still standing. Not every stone came down. And they asked him, saying, Master, but when shall these things be? And what sign will there be when these things shall come to pass? You want to know what it's going to be like just before Jesus returns? He's telling us right here, beloved. And he said, take heed, that's a warning, that ye be not deceived. For many shall come in my name, saying, I am Christ. And the time draweth near, go ye not therefore after them. Ultimately, the Antichrist will be in Jerusalem claiming to be Christ. Always test the fruit, beloved. You don't get oranges off of an apple tree. You don't get good fruit off of a bad tree. Always test the fruit. But when ye shall hear of wars and commotions, rumors of war, it states in Matthew and Mark, be not terrified, for these things must come to pass, but the end is not by and by. What are we here today? Peace, peace, peace. Not wars and rumors of wars. Peace, peace, peace. You know, there will be no peace, though, until the Prince of Peace returns. Then said he unto them, Jesus continues, nation shall rise against nation, and kingdom against kingdom. And great earthquakes shall be in divers places, and famines. What's the famine of the end time? Amos 8:11. Not for bread and water, but for hearing the word of God. The famine is on, beloved. And pestilences, and fearful sights, and great signs shall there be from heaven. Watch, watchmen, watch. But before all these, they shall lay their hands on you and persecute you, delivering you up to the synagogues of Satan, Revelation 2:9 and 3:9, and unto prisons, being brought before kings and rulers for my name's sake. Now, there's something worthy of being in prison over, the name of Jesus Christ. Not robbing a bank, not robbing somebody, but for Jesus' name's sake. and it, or he better said, shall turn to you for a testimony. You have a purpose. Some of you have a destiny. I encourage you to study the Word. Know how to prepare yourself for these events that are coming up. Because I'll tell you what, if you're not mentally and physically and spiritually prepared, you're likely going to be deceived right along with the rest of the world. Settle it therefore in your heart, in your mind, not to meditate. This word in the Greek is promeleteo. It means premeditate. Premeditating what you're going to say as you're delivered up could cause you to commit the unforgivable sin before what you shall answer. The Holy Spirit will speak through you in that very hour. For I will give you a mouth and wisdom which all your adversaries shall not be able to gainsay nor resist or withstand. They won't be able to deny what you're saying, and they can't withstand against you, in other words. In other words, what you're going to say will be credible. It's believable. Why? Because it's not you who speak, but the Spirit of God, the Holy Spirit that speaks through you. That is credible. And ye shall be betrayed both by parents and brethren and kinfolks and friends. And some of you shall they cause to be put to death. I mentioned Hebrews chapter 2, verse 14. He who has the power over death, that is to say the devil. You're going to be delivered up before the devil is what this means. And ye shall be hated for all men for my name's sake. That's a good thing to be hated for. But there shall not an hair on your head perish. Now, that's a promise, beloved. Not a hair on your head is going to be harmed. Do you believe that? I know you do. You believe that. That is credible. Jesus said it. Nothing to fear. In your patience possess ye your souls. Wait before you speak when you're delivered up before the Antichrist. Wait for the true Messiah. Don't be deceived by the Antichrist, the first one who claims to be Christ in Jerusalem. And when you shall see Jerusalem compassed, Zechariah chapter 14, verse 2, God says, I'll bring all nations against Jerusalem to war. You can almost teach the entire book of Revelation from Zechariah chapter 14. But when you see Jerusalem compassed with armies, that means surrounded by armies, then know that the desolation thereof is nigh, the abomination of desolation spoken of by Daniel the prophet. Then let them which are in Judea flee to the mountain, and let them which are in the midst of it depart out, and let not them that are in the countries enter thereunto. Why? Because Antichrist is there. For these be the days of vengeance, that all things which are written may be fulfilled, both Old Testament and New Testament. But woe unto them that are with child, and to them that give suck in those days. These are the ones who are deceived in verse 8. For there shall be great distress in the land and wrath upon this people. And some will say, well, this means a woman shouldn't be with child at this time. Not what it's talking about. Spiritually in bed with Satan. The bridegroom has been away for over 2,000 years. If he returns and finds his supposedly virgin bride giving suck with child, pretty obvious what's happened. She's been unfaithful, deceived by the Antichrist. And they shall fall by the edge of the sword, the two-edged sword of the mouth of Jesus Christ. Revelation chapter 1, verse 16. And shall be led away captive into all nations, and Jerusalem shall be trodden down of the Gentiles until the times of the Gentiles be fulfilled. Romans chapter 11, verse 25, we will learn when that is. And there shall be signs in the sun and in the moon and in the stars and upon the earth, distress of nations with perplexity, that's confusion, the sea and the waves roaring. men's hearts failing them for fear and for looking after those things which are coming on the earth, for the powers of heaven shall be shaken. Revelation chapter 12, verse 7. And we learn there that Michael boots Satan out of heaven, and the powers of heaven are going to be shaken. But woe unto you on earth. And then shall ye see the Son of Man coming in a cloud with power and great glory. No rapture. He's coming here. Acts chapter 1, verse 11 even tells us where. The Mount of Olivet, the Mount of Olives. 28 to conclude. And when these things begin to come to pass, then look up and lift up your heads, for your redemption draweth nigh. I say, come, Lord Jesus, come. You know, he's the only one that can straighten the mess that this world is in. He's the only one who can straighten it out. But you can help. But it's critical that you maintain your credibility to be in a position that you can do that. How do we maintain our credibility? Always tell the truth. I don't care how difficult the circumstances, always tell the truth. And focus on God's word, that truth that is credible. Let's go to his throne. Yahweh, Heavenly Father, we thank you for your written word, Father. The word that tells us how to be pleasing to you, Father. You have a group here, Father, that wants to serve you, that wants to help accomplish your will, Father. Please continue to reveal your will to us through your word and your spirit. Let everything that we do the rest of this day be to the honor and glory of your name. In Jesus' precious name, amen.
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0: Straight up. No lies, no falsehoods, no somebody said God said it's okay when God said it's an abomination. Eva in Arizona, Revelation 7:4. Please explain the 144,000 that are sealed, 12,000 out of the 12 tribes of the sons of Jacob. Are these to serve with Christ in his thousand-year reign? Thank you. Yes, you're understanding it correctly. Those who are sealed with the word of God in their minds aren't subject to receive the mark of the beast in their minds. Satan is warned by God in Revelation chapter 9, verse 4. You can hurt all the rest of these people. You cannot touch those who are sealed with the word of God. And you mentioned that they'll be reigning with Christ. Revelation chapter 20, verse 4 documents that. Michael in Alabama, thank you and your staff. Thanks for remembering our staff. We have a very, small group of employees for the great amount of work that gets done and volunteers that help out here at the chapel. We're very proud to be associated with all of them. Question, we are in the generation of the fig tree, correct? Yes, you are correct. What is the length or number of years of the generations? There are three generations in the scripture, isn't this correct? Yes, there's a 40-year generation, there's a 70-year generation, and a 120-year generation. And you say, 1948 to present, the fig tree generation, is this correct? And until Jesus returns, That's the end of the fig tree generation when all things are fulfilled. Marie in Pennsylvania, where can I read about David's mother and father and family in the Bible? Well, you can read about David's father, Jesse, beginning about 1 Samuel chapter 16. David's grandfather is mentioned in Ruth chapter 4, verse 17. David was an ancestor of Jesus Christ. Luke chapter 3 will document that. I don't believe David's mother is mentioned by name in the King James Version Bible. Now, his mother is mentioned in one location, 1 Samuel chapter 22, verse 3, where David sent, Saul was in hot pursuit of David, chasing him, running him ragged all over Israel, trying to kill him. And it wasn't safe for David's family, so David sent his mother and father to stay with the king of Moab until it was safe for them to return to Israel. Well, why would he send them to the king of Moab? Well, you see, one of David's ancestors was Ruth, who was a Moabitess, and that was part of David's family on his mother's side. Shelby in North Carolina. Where in Psalm is there a 72-year generation? Well, it's not a 72-year generation. As I mentioned a moment ago, there are four lengths of generations. One of them is a 70-year generation. You'll find that in Psalm 90, verse 10, where it states that the days of our years shall be 70. A score is 20, so 3 times 20 is 60, plus 10 is 70. Cora in Alabama, is it an offense for women to wear slacks? No, but I can tell you where that comes from in churches today. It's a lack of understanding of Deuteronomy 22, verse 5, where it states that the woman shall not wear that which pertains to a man, and vice versa, a man should not wear that which pertains to a woman. That's a figure of speech, and what that means is that a woman should not take a man's place in sexual intercourse, nor a man take a woman's place in sexual intercourse. And you know, if that were literal there in Deuteronomy 22:5, women would have to wear only pants, you see, because at that time when that was written, men wore skirts. Barbara in Tennessee, kings and queens of the ethnos, who are they and where in the Bible can I read more about them? Revelation chapter 21, verse 24. It states that the nations, which if you'll take that with your Strong's Concordance back to the Greek, it's ethnos, which is where our word ethnic comes from. The kings and queens of the nations will be allowed to enter into the temple of God. And what are they? They're equivalent to God's election. And what they do is share the word with their people, and share the truth with their people. Hopefully they will not, well, I know they won't worship the Antichrist either. Bobby in Kentucky, are we in the third world age? No, we're in the second earth and heaven age. There was, in the first earth age, there was no flesh man. We are now in the second, which all God's intention plan was all souls were to be born of woman one time through the flesh in this, the second earth and heaven age. Of course, the fallen angels refused to be born a woman, as we learn in Genesis chapter 6. The third earth and heaven age, we have the kingdom of God, or the eternity, as some people call it. And I'm out of time. I want you all to know that I love you a great deal. Why? Because you enjoy studying our Father's Word in depth. And you know, it makes your Father's day when he looks down from heaven
2: and he sees you with the letter he wrote to you, and you're seeking knowledge of him, how to be pleasing to him, it makes your Father's day. You make his day, he's going to make your day with blessings. We are brought to you by your tithes and offerings. If we've helped you, help us keep coming to you and to reach out to others of our brothers and sisters who are lost in this world of darkness. One thing that's most important, it's this: you stay in his word every day. Every day in your Father's word is a good day, even with trouble. You know why? It's because Jesus is the living word.
3: 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We invite you to join us for the next in-depth Bible study each weekday at the same time. Thank you for watching today's program, and God bless you.

Genesis 1:46, the first six chapters in God's Word. The world that was. Did you realize there was a world age before this one? Same old world, different age. The creation itself. When were the races created? You see, all the races were created separately, and you'll find that documented in these particular CDs. How and what was the sin in the garden? It will be discussed in this series also. This is a must for the serious Bible scholar, for if you do not understand how it was in the beginning, you certainly will never understand the end. I think you will find this series very rewarding, and certainly will answer questions that no doubt you have always wondered about. Genesis 1:46. Hey, I know you're going to enjoy this series.

0: 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Wisdom is understanding God's Word. Pastor Murray's unique teaching approach brings God's Word alive with meaning as he takes you on a chapter-by-chapter, verse-by-verse study of God's letter to you, the Bible. And now, here is Pastor Dennis Murray.
1: Good day to you. God bless you. Welcome to Shepherd's Chapel. Welcome to this Family Bible Study Hour. Ready to get back into our Father's Word here at the chapel? We're going to pick it up today, Leviticus chapter 20, verse 17. We invite you to get your Bible and join us if you'd care to. We're getting ready to have an old-fashioned Bible study here at the chapel. God preparing his children to move into the promised land, a land that was filled with Canaanites. The Canaanites once again had mixed with the Nephilim, the fallen angels, and were an extremely bad lot of people. We're going to learn today that the land of Canaan spewed the Canaanites out because of what they were doing. And God, of course, had a lot to do with that. He's giving Israel the land that the Canaanites owned, but he's preparing them and saying, you know, the Canaanites committed homosexuality. The Canaanites were into bestiality. The Canaanites were into a lot of things that God considers unclean and unholy. And he's preparing the people of Israel and saying, I brought you out of Egypt where they were doing some of these abominable acts, and I'm giving you the promised land where they're definitely doing these abominable acts, but I don't want you to continue in their abominable acts. And in chapter 20, we see the punishments for violation of the law of incest given in chapters 18 and 19, and that's where we pick it up today. Let's ask that word of wisdom in Yeshua's precious name. Father, we ask you to open eyes, open ears this day as we pick it up. Leviticus chapter 20, verse 17, and it reads, And if a man shall take his sister, his father's daughter, or his mother's daughter, and see her nakedness, that means to have sexual intercourse, and she see his nakedness, it is a wicked thing, and they shall be cut off in the sight of their people. This is a special penalty. Many have been cut off for various violations, but in the sight of their people is something we haven't seen before. He hath uncovered his sister's nakedness, he shall bear his iniquity. In other words, he'll bear his own perverseness. And when it states that someone will bear their iniquity, it kind of leaves the judgment open to God. It might be that the punishment be an illness that God struck the individual with. It could be that they would perhaps remain childless throughout life. Or it could be death, extermination from the people. This his sister, his father's daughter, or his mother's daughter, of course, at this time, and for many centuries after, it was legal for a man to have more than one wife. So this would apply not only to a full-blooded sister, but a half-blooded sister as well. And when a man had multiple wives, a man would probably have more half-sisters than he would have full-blooded sisters. Verse 18. And if a man shall lie with a woman having her sickness, this is her monthly period, menstruation is what we're talking about, and shall uncover her nakedness, he hath discovered, or made naked in the Hebrew, her fountain, and she hath uncovered the fountain of her blood, and both of them shall be cut off from among their people. And this means extermination was the penalty. The blood, of course, is makor in the Hebrew, and it's the issue in 12:7, chapter 12:7, which we've already uncovered, meaning menstruation. Now, there was an exception to this law, and that is if the menstruation started while they were having intercourse, then the penalty was only that they would be unclean for 7 days. But if they knew beforehand that she was in her sickness, then it was being cut off from the people. A big difference. Verse 19, "And thou shalt not uncover the nakedness of thy mother's sister, nor of thy father's sister, for he uncovereth his near kin, they shall bear their iniquity." And again, bearing iniquity, God reserves the right to punish as he sees fit. Again, perhaps that would be striking the person with an illness, possibly to die childless, but it's left up to God. Verse 20, "And if a man shall lie with his uncle's wife, he hath uncovered his uncle's nakedness. They shall bear their sin, they shall die childless." And here God says what the penalty would be. Now, back in chapter 18, verse 15, we learned that it was a violation of the law, the incest laws, for a man to lie with an uncle on the paternal, his father's side of the family. But there was no prohibition stated in chapter 18 as far as a man uncovering his uncle on his mother's side. In other words, his mother's brother's wife would not be covered under the incest laws. Why, I don't know, but that's the way God said it. That's the way it is. Verse 21, "And if a man shall take his brother's wife," his sister-in-law, in other words, "it is an unclean thing. He hath uncovered his brother's nakedness. They shall be childless." And there's an exception to this law as well. Deuteronomy chapter 25, verse 5 states that if a man die before he raises up seed, before he has children with a woman, then one of the man who passed away, his brothers, was required to take the sister-in-law to wife and to raise up seed to her so that the seed line of his brother would not be cut off. Verse 22, "Ye shall therefore keep all my statutes and all my judgments and do them, that the land whither I bring you to dwell therein spew you not out." And as it states in chapter 18, verse 25, the land was spewing, and the prime of this word in the Hebrew is to vomit. And here we see the land personified. What happens when a person eats something that disagrees with them or that is bad? Well, they throw it up. They vomit it up. And so the land is seen here personified. In other words, that just means as a person. When the Canaanites were doing what they were doing, the abominable acts and practices that they were doing, then the land vomited them out. And God warning the people of Israel, if you do the same thing that the Canaanites were doing, the land is going to vomit you out as well. Verse 23, "And ye shall not walk in the manners of the nation." This means you don't do things the way the Canaanites were doing, the heathens, "which I cast out before you, for they committed all these things, and therefore I abhorred them." And this word to abhor means to, it's in the Hebrew tongue, it's coats, and it means to loathe, if you will, I think is probably a good word in the English, or to sever, it could mean like to sever off. But, you know, God gave the land of the Canaanites to Israel, and basically they didn't have to do anything. They inherited the houses that the Canaanites lived in. The vineyards and the olive yards were already planted. The wells were already digged. It was pretty much set up already for them. And it was a land that flowed with milk and honey. This last few verses of this chapter are kind of a summary of the previous three chapters. Verse 24, "And I have said unto you, ye shall inherit their land, and their houses, and their vineyards and olive yards. And I, the Lord speaking, will give it unto you to possess it, a land that floweth with milk and honey. I am the Lord your God, which hath separated you from other people." I've separated you from other people. I want you to separate yourself from their abominable practices. And you know, God promised the people of Israel when he brought them out of Egypt that he was taking them to a land that flowed with milk and honey. And it was that. It was every bit that. When what happened? Well, that generation that came out of Egypt rebelled against God. They didn't trust him. They didn't have any confidence in God. And they tempted him some 10 times with the golden calves on two occasions, the quail, the manna, over and over and over. And God got fed up with it. And he said, okay, I promised you the land that flows with milk and honey. This generation, though, is not going to see it. Perhaps your children will get to know the land.

land and to appreciate the land. But only two adults out of everyone that came out of Egypt, Caleb and Joshua, would be allowed to enter the promised land because of their obstinate behavior. 25. Ye shall therefore put difference or separation, as in verse 24, between clean beasts and unclean, and between unclean fowls and clean. And ye shall not make your souls abominable. This is shakats in the Hebrew. It means filthy. And that's what God considers those who eat unclean food, filthy, by beast, or by fowl, or by any manner of living thing that creepeth. This is the swarmers that we talked about back in chapter 11, on the ground which I have separated from you as unclean, reminding them that he expects the people of Israel to obey the health laws, the food laws. This is what's clean to eat. This is what's unclean. This behavior is holy. This behavior is unholy. Verse 26, and you shall be holy unto me, for I the Lord am holy, and have severed you from other people, that ye should be mine. And that's what God wanted. And you know, some folks say, well, you know, it sounds like God's kind of racist. He chose one people, the Hebrews, to be his chosen people. And that's correct. He did. And if you doubt that, you're ignorant of God's word, because it's very plain that he did choose this nation. But he's telling them, you know, I want you to be mine, but if you commit these abominable acts and keep the ways of the heathens, then you're not going to be mine. I don't want you to be mine if that's the case. Verse 27 to close the chapter. A man also, or woman, that hath a familiar spirit, or that is a wizard, shall surely be put to death. They shall stone them with stones. Their blood shall be upon them. And of course, someone with familiar spirits is someone that has an evil spirit that is speaking through them, or someone who pretends to have the ability to speak for the dead. It's evil. It's wicked. Stay away from it. Then, of course, the wizards were those who had knowledge of the occult. Both were thought and seen by the people of ways of finding out what the future holds. And God's saying here, you don't do that. You don't determine the future based on what evil spirits or wizards say. If someone has an evil spirit, a familiar spirit, or is a wizard, they're to be put to death. God wanted the people of Israel to look to him for guidance. This is what the future holds for Israel, and to learn to depend and have confidence in him, not on familiar spirits or wizards. Chapter 21 and most of chapter 22, we're going to be talking about the priest, and the subject matter turns to the priest, and it's a call to them as the intermediaries between man and God, the mediators between man and God, that they are to remain clean and holy, or stay away from the tabernacle. Don't approach the tabernacle in an unclean state. Prohibitions and restrictions on the priesthood. Let's go with chapter 21, verse 1. And the Lord spake unto Moses, speak unto the priest, the sons of Aaron, and say unto them, there shall none be defiled for the dead among his people. Now, you know, that in our society, it's quite different. When someone dies, the first person they call is the preacher or the attorney, or vice versa. But God didn't want the priest to defile themselves by coming in contact with the dead. And you know, our Father is a God of the living, not

0: But for his kin, or except for his kin, that is near unto him, that is for his mother, and for his father, and for his son, and for his daughter, and for his brother. And again, the priest to remain, maintain responsibility for the household. In the case of if it was an immediate family member, he would be allowed to do so. Again, though, that's only the other than the high priest. Verse 3. And for his sister, a virgin that is nigh unto him, this means a sister that has not married and still lives under the same roof, which hath had no husband, for her may he be defiled. Now this probably sounds, should sound familiar to many of you. Ezekiel chapter 44, verse 25. You remember that? The Zadok, the God's election in the millennium. They have the privilege of reigning with Christ for the 1,000 years in the millennial temple. They will have the right to go forth from the millennial temple to help a father, mother, brother, sister who hasn't married if they didn't take part in the first resurrection. In other words, to help them. They're spiritually dead is the point. But they were allowed to go to only those who were immediate family. Here we're talking about physically dead. There in Ezekiel chapter 44, we're talking about the spiritually dead. And of course, the Zadok, there was a penalty to pay. They were considered unclean for 7 days. And before they were allowed to re-enter into the millennial temple in the presence of Christ. Verse 4, but he, the priest, shall not defile himself, being a chief man among his people, to profane himself. And check out this chief man. It means a husband or the head of household. Some scholars try and say, well, that means that they weren't allowed to defile themselves even for their wife. I disagree with that. But, you know, when a man and a woman are married, they become one flesh. You don't get any closer relationship than being the same flesh. So I think the priests were allowed to defile themselves in the case of their wife. I think this verse relates to verse 7, where it states a man and a wife are one flesh, there is no family member closer, in other words. But those that say in verse 4 relates to verse 7 is what I'm trying to get to. Verse 5, they shall not make baldness upon their head. This is about the priest again, in when one of their loved ones passed away. Neither shall they shave off the corner of their beard, nor make any cuttings in their flesh. All of these are signs of mourning, and the priests weren't allowed to show any signs of mourning. The baldness of their head, it's to pluck out the hair, to shave off the corner of the beard. The Hebrews were not allowed to shave off their beards. Men were to wear a full beard. It was considered something that was very shameful for men to have their beard shaved off. Genesis chapter 41, verse 14, 2 Samuel chapter 10, verses 4 and 5. You may recall David sent ambassadors to a young king of a foreign land who had just lost his father. And the advisors, counselors to the young king said, David sent these men here as spies, and he's planning to take over when you're weak because you've just taken over for your father. And what they do, they shaved off half the beards of David's men and cut off their skirts close to their buttocks, meaning their cheeks were showing, and sent them on their way. David felt so sorry for him, he told him, you remain at such and such a city, don't have to come back into Jerusalem until your beards be full grown. Verse 6, they shall be holy or set apart unto their God, and not profane the name of their God, for the offerings of the Lord made by fire, and the bread of their God they do offer, therefore they shall be holy. God of the living, not a God of the dead. And what it's saying here, the priests are, they come in a closer contact with God than anyone else. They were the ones who offered the sacrifices, which were considered some of them holy, some of them most holy. But God's saying you don't profane yourself by coming in contact with the dead and then approach to the sanctuary. Verse 7, they shall not take a wife that is a whore or profane, neither shall they take a woman put away from her husband, for he is holy unto his God. And this is in this put away, is read it, you can read about it in Deuteronomy 24 verses 1 through 4, and that's someone who is divorced. But the priests, again, were to maintain a higher level. They came in closer contact with God. They were required to maintain a higher level of holiness than what the lay people were required to do, not to take a wife that's a whore or profane. Verse 8, thou, this is referring to Israel, shalt sanctify him therefore, referring to the priest, for he offereth the bread of thy God, the sacrifices of your God. He shall be holy unto thee, for I, the Lord, which sanctify you, am holy. And by Yikarah in the Hebrew language, the title of this book, Leviticus, the first three words, and he called, by Yikarah in the Hebrew. God did call Israel to be clean. He called them to be holy because he is holy. Verse 9, still continuing about the priests. And thy the daughter of any priest, if she profane herself by playing the whore, she profaneth her father. She shall be burnt with fire. And of course, this means she would not be burned alive at the stake. She would be stoned to death first and then burned. And this being burned to add, I'm sure, horror to the thoughts of the people who this could happen to. But this would be a further punishment than even being killed, as in Joshua chapter 7, verse 25, when the man took the accursed thing, he and his family were stoned and then burned. You've often heard that it's harder to be the daughter or son of a preacher, and I guess this verse kind of bears that out. But even the family is held to a higher account, of the priest, held to a higher accountability than the lay people. Verse 10, and he that is the high priest among his brethren, upon whose head the anointing oil was poured, and that is consecrated to put on the garments, shall not uncover his head nor rend his clothes. Now this is applying to the first high priest Aaron and those who followed as the high priest of Israel. To uncover his head means to have the hair in disarray flying around. This it's a sign of mourning, such as God warned Aaron and Eleazar and Ithamar when Nadab and Abihu were struck dead by the Lord in chapter 10. Verse 1 and the following verses. They weren't to have uncover their heads. Means it not only means to remove the turban that the priest, or the cap that the priest were required to wear, it means to have the hair in total disarray, which was a sign of mourning. Verse 11. neither shall he go into any dead body, including his immediate family, nor defile himself for his father or for his mother, not even for those who were his immediate family members. He wasn't even allowed to go into the tent or the building where the corpse of an immediate family was located. Verse 12, neither shall he go out of the sanctuary. Now this means that he not to stay in the sanctuary permanently. It just means that he's going to continue to be responsible for his duties in and around the sanctuary, nor profane the sanctuary of his God by defiling himself with the dead. For the crown of the anointing oil of his God is upon him. I am the Lord. Now this word crown in the Hebrew, check it out, is nazir. And it means something set apart or consecrated. And the high priest was anointed with what? With the oil of our people, the olive oil, which is symbolic of what? It's symbolic of the Holy Spirit. And the Holy Spirit has nothing to do with death. The Holy Spirit has everything to do with life. So it's saying the high priest is not allowed to be come in contact with even immediate family members. Why? Because he was anointed with the Holy Spirit. Verse 13, and he shall take a wife in her virginity, and that to be a Levite. And this goes back to all priests, not just the high priest. You see, the seed line of the priesthood was to remain among the sons of Aaron. And more on that in a moment. Verse 14, a widow or a divorced woman or profane or an harlot, these shall he not take, but he shall take a virgin of his own people to wife. And some people think this own people means of Israel. Check out the word people here. It's Am. And Am means a tribe. And I think that the Levites were only allowed to take wives of the tribe of Levi. That's the only way that you could keep the seed line of the priestly order. Luke chapter 1, verse 5, you have there Zacharias, the father of John the Baptist, and Elizabeth, who was the mother of John the Baptist. And it states there in Luke chapter 1, verse 5, that Elizabeth was of the daughters of Aaron. How could they know she was of the daughters of Aaron unless they were prohibited from taking wives? The priests were allowed to take wives from outside of the priesthood. You couldn't. She could have been mixed from any tribe, but she was of the daughters of Aaron, as it's written in Luke chapter 1, verse 5. Verse 15, neither shall he profane his seed among his people, for I, the Lord, do sanctify him. And this profane his seed means to dissolve or dilute his seed. In other words, don't mix with Israelites of other tribes. I want the tribe of Levi to remain of that seed line. And why did God choose the Levites to serve in and around the sanctuary? And of course, originally he didn't. He claimed the firstborn to serve around the sanctuary. But when Moses was up on Mount Sinai receiving the Ten Commandments, he came down and he found Aaron had molten a graven calf, a golden calf, and the people partying and dancing and worshiping the golden calf. Moses was so furious that he said, who will stand with me for God? And the Levites buckled up their swords and fell in behind Moses. And that is when God said, I like these Levites. They're zealous for me. And that's when God chose the Levites and more specifically the sons of Aaron, to serve in and around the tabernacle. Well, we'll come back in our next lecture and finish this chapter 21 and get into chapter 22. We're moving right along through this book of Leviticus. I want you to know I'm proud of you for sticking with it. There's a lot of tough plowing in the book of Leviticus, but you're doing fine. We're working through it chapter by chapter, verse by verse, and we're going to learn from it, I promise you. Got a short message we ask you to listen a moment, won't you please?
1: 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You need to know what the Mark of the Beast is. As it's written in Revelation chapter 13, verse 8, many will be deceived. Christ said in Mark 13:23, "Behold, I have foretold you all things." 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Don't be deceived by Satan.
0: Welcome back. We're glad you could join back with us. Let's have the 800 number, please. 800-643-4645. That number good throughout Puerto Rico, the U.S., and Canada. If you have a biblical question that you'd like to pose to be answered on the air, feel free to call that number and leave your question. Please don't ask questions about a specific individual, denomination, or organization by name. We try to teach God's Word in a positive format. Throwing out negative about others by name serves no purpose. We simply won't do it. We'll let God's Word do the teaching, the correcting, and the healing. If you're studying via the Internet somewhere around the world that's unable to use that 800 number, your announcer at the end of the hour will give you our mailing address. Quite all right to mail your questions in, being the point. Got a prayer request? Well, you don't need a telephone number. We can do away with it. You don't need a mailing address. Your Heavenly Father is there for you 24/7. I encourage you to develop your relationship with Him. And you know, your relationship with Him doesn't depend on Him. He's the same yesterday, He is the same today, He will be the same tomorrow. Your relationship with your Heavenly Father depends on you. And by developing your relationship, I mean talk to Him, you know, in prayer. You go to your Father, you tell Him that you love Him. When you have major decisions in life, ask His counsel. There is no better counsel. He's there for you 24/7. We do have these prayer requests. Father, we come united as one in the name of your Son, Jesus Christ. We ask you to look upon these, Father. You know their needs, illnesses, Father, financial difficulties. You know, Father, if it is your will, a special blessing on each of these. We also lift up our military troops who are in harm's way around the world and our law enforcement, Father. We ask you to watch over, guide, direct, touch, heal in Jesus' precious name. Amen and thank you, Father. All right, let's get to some questions and see what's on the mind of folks. First up today, we have Maria in Georgia. When Christ was resurrected, was that also considered His second coming? Thank you for your time. No, the second advent doesn't occur until Jesus arrives after the seventh trump sounds. And how do we know when that is? Well, we won't be in flesh bodies anymore. 1 Corinthians chapter 15, verse 52, and the following verses. Jesus was certainly glorified when He rose from the when He was resurrected, and He was glorified to the right hand of God. But that is not the second advent. The second advent is still future to this point in time. Patricia from Alabama. Oh, let's see here. God's Word, chapter by chapter, verse by verse. My question, is why so many men think a woman can't teach the Lord's Word, because of that one verse in the Bible. When people try to tell me that I shouldn't be teaching God's Word, please help me when my family tells me this. Well, point out to friends and family that Miriam, the sister to Moses and Aaron, was a prophetess. Deborah was not only a judge, but she was also a prophetess. Huldah was a prophetess. And you want New Testament? Okay, Philip had four virgin daughters, and all of them did prophesy. Acts chapter 2, verse 17 is in the future, and it says there that in the end times, God will pour out his Spirit on your sons and daughters, and they will prophesy. And of course, that is quoting from Joel chapter 3. So God uses women, and he uses women mightily. Barbara in Illinois, I'm not sure I heard you right. Did you say the Holy Spirit is not the evidence of speaking in tongues? Please explain. Well, most places that you have the word tongues in the New Testament, if you translate it properly, it would be languages. And in Acts chapter 2, which I just quoted a minute ago, and the following verses, the disciples spoke a cloven language or tongue, which there were people there from all around the world. In other words, they spoke different languages. And the thing about that there in Acts is everyone understood, even down to the county of their birth. In other words, even the dialect of the language, they understood it. And you know, that's the same, that's evidence of the Holy Spirit. And that's the same language that God's elect will speak when they're delivered up before the Antichrist. And that way the whole world can understand what the Holy Spirit is speaking through them. Michael in Virginia, what does it mean you must be born of water and of the Spirit? Well, water means you must be born of the flesh. What happens when a child is born? Well, the water breaks. The mother's water breaks, and then the child comes forth. And then the Spirit, we also have a spiritual body residing in us. Paul taught on numerous places that we have two bodies, one terrestrial, meaning of the flesh, one celestial, meaning of the Spirit. Where you're quoting from, Michael, is John chapter 3, verse 5, which is probably one of the most mistaught verses in the Bible. It states there that you must be born of water. Most people teach incorrectly that that means you must be baptized. Nowhere in God's Word does it say you must be baptized to enter the kingdom of God. And what it's talking about there is there were some who refused to be born of water. They're called the fallen angels, the Nephilim. They left their habitation in heaven, Jude chapter 1, verse 6, and are now reserved in chains of darkness unto judgment. Roy in Mississippi, will I see my mother again when I die and leave this world? Yes, you will. You know, no one is dead. Our God, our Father, is a Father of the living. He's not a Father of the dead. Abraham, Isaac, and Jacob are still alive, but they're with God. Satan is alive at this point in time. No one is dead until after the great white throne judgment in Revelation chapter 20. And then there's a judgment. You either go into the kingdom of God, the eternity, or you follow Satan and his into the lake of fire. Matthew in California. I am a recent new viewer and was wondering how long you have been on the air. Well, Shepherd's Chapel began on television in the 80s. approximately 1985, the Shepherd's Chapel purchased NCN, the National Christian Network, which was located in the state of Florida, and relocated the operations to Gravette, Arkansas. That is when the uplink, or satellite uplink, which is how most of you probably in one form or another receive this signal, and that's kind of the story. But we started on the National Christian Network, but a few hours a month, we are now probably the largest independent Christian church in the world, and we're on 24/7 on Dish Network and available on the internet 24/7, and reach out to millions and millions of households. We thank God for the platform He has given us. Shirley in Maryland, is the Old Testament for learning and the New Testament for living? Well, not totally. Exodus chapter 20, verse 5 states that you should honor thy father and thy mother. That's still very much a part of living. That's how we are to live. Exodus 26 states that thou shalt not steal. That's still very much a part of how we are supposed to live. Parts of the Old Testament are very much teaching us how we should live today. You must understand the difference between law, statutes, and ordinances, though. That's what's been done away with from the Old Testament, for the most part, are the ordinances, specifically the blood ordinances, circumcision, for example, animal sacrifice to atone for sins. Once Jesus paid the price on the cross, those ordinances were nailed to the cross, His cross. Vinny, and I don't know where Vinny is from. Vinny asked, was God ever married? If God is considered as a man, was there a woman at that time? Well, God has married and He has divorced. Ezekiel chapter 16, verse 8. It states there that God spread His skirt over what was then called Jebus, which became Jerusalem, and He married her. The spreading of the skirt is a figure of speech. When a man spreads his skirt over a woman, they're man and wife. Jeremiah chapter 3, verse 8, we learn that God divorced Israel, and He will take her back eventually when she is restored to Him, but that divorce still in effect. Sharon in Texas, do lambs ever grow horns? If not, how can the Antichrist have horns like the lamb? And you're thinking of Revelation chapter 13, verse 11. The second beast of Revelation chapter 13, the first is the political beast, the second is the Antichrist. But the second beast had two horns like the lamb, like Jesus Christ, in other words, but he spake as a dragon, Satan. Yes, some sheep have horns. Reuben in Arizona, in the Old Testament, who would go out and pick up the dead since the people weren't allowed to do this? Well, you're mistaken. People were allowed to bury the dead. You're thinking of the scripture we covered today in Leviticus chapter 21, where the priest, all priests were prohibited from defiling themselves by every lay people. The priest other than the high priest, as we learned today, could go to their immediate family members, but only immediate family, the high priest not allowed to even to defile himself for the dead, even his immediate family. David in Oklahoma, I feel that I am being called to go to Bible school, but I also have bills to be paid and a family to provide for. Should I have faith and ask God to provide for us while I am in school or should I look at other options such as work and school? Even though I feel I'm being stretched thin, your guidance, please. Well, first of all, you have a responsibility to care for your family first. Now, there's nothing wrong with working and going to college at the same time. I was among that group that worked my way through college, so that is something that should be an option. You know, ask for God's guidance in your decisions. You know, some people, when they look up in the sky and they see a big GP, they think it means go preach, but it actually means go plow. So make sure your calling is of the Lord, but you also have responsibilities. You brought children into the world. You didn't say children, but you said family. I suppose you have children. But you're responsible for caring for them, and that requires work sometimes. So if you really feel led to go to school, work your way through. You might check and see if there are some grants. But I'll tell you what, some of these folks that borrow money to go to college, they graduate with a college degree, but they not only get a degree, they get a monthly payment for years and years and years to come. So again, if possible, work your way through. Pay as you go. Sarah in Virginia, I know you're not allowed to tell us who to vote for, but could you maybe tell us certain attributes that we should and shouldn't look for in a leader to help us distinguish who we should vote for? I appreciate you. Well, and thank you for enjoying the program. Jesus taught us in John chapter 21, verse 6. He said there, fish out of the right side of the boat as opposed to the left side. In other words, conservative is much preferred to liberal. Beatrice in California, where is it to be, where in the Bible can I find it to be absent from the body is present with the Lord? Please explain what that means. It's 2 Corinthians chapter 5, verses 7 through 8. We'll begin with verse 1 because Paul does a real good job there of explaining that we have two bodies. We have a flesh body and we have a spirit body. And he makes it clear in verses 7 and 8, when we leave the flesh body, it's to be present with the Lord. That's the same as Ecclesiastes chapter 12, verses 6 and 7, which states when the silver cord parts, and that's a Hebraism, a figure of speech that means when we die, then our flesh returns to the earth from whence it came, and our spirit returns to our Father from whence it came. Nobody's dead. Nobody's out here in a hole in the ground. The flesh body goes in a hole in the ground, but once you're through with the flesh body, you'll never need it again. Thank goodness we have something much better to look forward to. Paul in Illinois, please explain Daniel chapter 8, verse 9. Are there other scriptures in the Bible containing this verse? Well, there in Daniel chapter 8, verse 9, it's talking about little horn. And little horn is one of the names for Antichrist. Daniel chapter 8 verse 9 states that he will become great. He will exalt himself and all that is called God and that is worshipped. So that he had, and this is in 2 Thessalonians chapter 2, 2 Thessalonians chapter 2 verse 4, so that he as God sitteth in the temple of God, showing himself that he is God. That's what he wants. He wants people to worship him. You're going to be very convincing. I hope you know he comes first. I hope you are spiritually and mentally prepared. Cecil in Louisiana. I was told that the Greek number 666 is www. Is this true If it is, what does it mean? Well, I don't know what you're talking about. The Greek www, 666, as you find in Revelation chapter 13, verse 18, is the number of the Antichrist. And he comes in the sixth trump, he comes in the sixth seal, and the sixth vial, 666, the number of the beast. Mike from Georgia, St. Peter said eight souls were saved by water in Noah's flood, which was Noah's family. You're right, his wife, his three sons, and his three sons' wife. But you say there were other people on the ark beside them, which were people of other races. My question is, did Peter not consider them souls? If not, then why not? Peter was speaking specifically of Adamic souls. Noah was instructed in Genesis chapter 6 to take two of every flesh. And you would have to have had that, or we wouldn't have races in the world today. You don't take one man, Noah, and his family, and his wife is Adamic, and of course his three sons were Adamic, their wives were Adamic, and then have multiple races down the road. There had to be people of ethnicity somewhere on earth or on the ark, one of the two. It is possible that not the entire earth was flooded. What was God's purpose of the flood? It was to destroy the descendants of the Nephilim, the Geber. And if they were only in a certain part of the world, then it would only be necessary to flood that part of the world. Jane in Michigan, am I understanding Ezekiel 44:25 correctly on how we will be able to help our close relatives in the millennium? If they didn't overcome, they did not attend the spiritual wedding with Antichrist. Revelation chapter 20, verses 5 and 6. Those who take part in the first resurrection, the second death, the death of the soul, hath no power over them. And you continue Ezekiel 44:25, and they shall come at no spiritually dead person to defile themselves. You added the word spiritually, but that's okay, that's what it means. But for father or for mother or for son or for daughter, for brother or for sister that hath no husband, and you put Christ, I don't see that. It's talking about your specific immediate family. They may defile themselves. Have I simplified it too much? Thank you and the staff of the chapel for all you do. No, I don't think you've simplified it, but I wouldn't apply the sister there in Ezekiel 44:25 to be Christ. My question, Robert, who is the Queen of Heaven and where else is she talked about in the Bible? Does she have other names? Yes, she's called, and you're thinking of Jeremiah chapter 7, verse 18, Jeremiah 44:17, and the following verses four times there, she is Ishtar, the Phoenician goddess of fertility. And anytime you have the Queen of Heaven, it's talking about Ishtar. Josie in Kentucky, we love your Bible study, have learned a tremendous amount. And then you say Abraham in chapter 22. You mean, I'll tell you what, I'm out of time and this is a lengthy question. Rather than trying to rush the answer, Josie, I promise you'll be first up when we come back in our next lecture. I do love you all. Why? Because you enjoy studying the letter that God wrote to you, the Bible. You know what? When God looks down and he sees you reading that letter, it makes his day. Blessings always follow. We are brought to you by your tithes and offerings. If we've helped you, help us keep coming to you and to reach out to others of our brothers and sisters who are lost in this world of darkness. One thing most important, beloved, it's this. You stay in his word every day. Every day in your Father's word is a good day, even with trouble. You know why? It's because Jesus is the living word.
1: 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We hope you have enjoyed studying God's word here on the Shepherd's Chapel Family Bible Study Hour with Pastor Dennis Murray. 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Box 416, Gravett, Arkansas, 72736. Once again, that's Shepherd's Chapel, P.O. 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We invite you to join us for the next in-depth Bible study each weekday at the same time. Thank you for watching today's program, and God bless you.

The book of Deuteronomy. The law was given as our schoolmaster. Have you been to school on God's Word? Certainly one way to go there is to study the book of Deuteronomy. Probably the most exciting thing that Deuteronomy has to offer for you is that great song of Moses, that those that overcome the false Messiah in the end generation will be singing. The law itself being the schoolmaster that keeps us out of trouble in these flesh bodies. Again, an education in taming that part of you that oftentimes needs taming through the old schoolmaster, that great book, Deuteronomy, the law, and its set ways of keeping you from harm's way even in this generation. You're going to enjoy it.

0: Welcome to the Shepherd's Chapel Network Family Bible Study Hour with Pastor Arnold Murray. Wisdom is understanding God's Word. Pastor Murray's unique teaching approach brings God's Word alive with meaning as he takes you on a chapter-by-chapter, verse-by-verse study of God's letter to you, the Bible. And now here is Pastor Arnold Murray.
1: Good day to you. God bless you. Say welcome to the Shepherd's Chapel. Welcome to this family Bible study hour back in our Father's Word, Book of Acts. We're going to pick it up with chapter 20 here in a moment. What a fantastic thing to see the Holy Spirit operating in the last situation that the Holy Spirit put Paul through and some of the people that followed him. The worshipers of Diana were very upset that they were teaching God's not something made with hands. And naturally, they were silversmiths that made Diana little replicas and put them out of business just about. But the Roman soldiers were sitting on a hill right adjoining. And when the commotion really got going in this huge theater of Diana, then one of the wise citizens, the town clerk, said, "Hey, you better cool it. You're going to have the Romans down on us. And the only complaint you have is from the silversmith, not from Paul and his people. So what are you going to tell them?" And they cooled it. And it's wonderful. Many might think not much of that. I think a lot about it because that shows you the working of the Holy Spirit. Remember, not too many days before this, Jesus Christ himself appeared to Paul and said, "You go preach my word. I am with you. I have a lot of people around. They will always take care of you, and I will take care of you." So if you use common sense in teaching God's word, you're going to do just fine. Why? The Holy Spirit's always with you. Chapter 20, verse 1. Let's go with it as they continue. Verse 1, "And after the uproar was ceased, Paul called unto him the disciples,